0: to the performing arts. The gala takes place later this month in New York City. 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
0: An appeals court in Arizona rules a judge handing down a murder sentence was influenced by artificial intelligence.
3: In the punishment phase of Gabriel Paul Horcasita's trial, the victim spoke to the court. Kind of.
4: I was able to be digitally regenerated to share with you today.
3: AI-generated Chris Pelkey forgave his killer, and Judge Todd Lang was moved.
5: I feel that that was genuine, obvious forgiveness of Mr. Horcasitas.
3: The appeals court says two moved. Gabriel Paul Horcasitas' conviction stands. His 10-and-a-half-year prison sentence has been overturned. Jim Ryan, ABC News.
0: Bedford, Pennsylvania, Fire Chief Gary Cooper says two people suffered injuries when a business jet crashed while taking off. A Milwaukee woman is facing charges after prosecutors say she faked her way into a classroom as a substitute teacher, making inappropriate comments to students.
6: The 23-year-old, who's a former student at the school, told police she was bored and hates kids and just wanted to mess around. Her lawyer blames her mental health issues.
7: Ms. Jones manages bipolar disorder and was experiencing an acute manic episode.
6: The principal says the staff did not follow protocol and the school is in the process of reviewing our safeguards.
0: That is ABC's Hannah Batta reporting. A 72-year-old hiker missing for days in a Northern California forest was found alive Sunday with significant injuries. Sheriff's deputies say Mary Beth Granberry fell from a steep embankment and suffered from exposure. I'm Stephanie Officer, ABC News.
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23: KBEC 920 News Time, 506. Checking traffic. Southbound 227 outside San Luis Obispo from the airport to Buckley Road southbound. A lot of stop and go. Little bit of stop and go southbound 101 through Shell Beach, but really not that bad for this time of day. Weather, the heat ends, well, the advisory will end tonight for the North County and the Inland Valleys. Temps there tomorrow in the 90s. Right now we're holding it in the 90s and some 80s for the coastal valleys like San Luis Obispo. 60s, 70s, partial overcast at some of the beaches. That's news, traffic, and weather together. 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
1: Give me 1 minute on the soapbox before we continue, please. I was kind of surprised. I went to the beach with Nelly today. I come home about 10:30, and there are two young women in the neighborhood, and very nice, very friendly. They come up, and I notice they're wearing like official name tags, and it's like, what's going on here? Well, they're city employees. They're interns, apparently, but they're being paid. They're being paid by the city with my tax dollars and some of your tax dollars. They're going door to door on a weekday morning at like 10:30 in the morning to see if anybody has any questions about this new crazy voting system that we're doing here in San Luis Obispo. And I wrote an email to Whitney McDonald, the city manager, and I, you know, we can debate the merits of the city council voting system. We can debate the merit of using paid employees to go door to door. But if you're going to use taxpayer money to send people out to go door to door, shouldn't you wait for the time when they might actually be home? Because the people on my block are working. I'll let you know if I get a response from the city manager. All right, always good to be with you on Live Local Hometown Radio. I'm Dave Congleton. This is a very important hour coming up. October 15th is the date. Open enrollment, Medicare. I've got just the guy to explain what's going on. I know I'm concerned as we welcome back Dan Kappel from Hedges Insurance up in Atascadero. Dan, how are you?
2: I'm doing well, Dave. How are you?
1: I'm good. By the way, how's Mike doing?
2: Mike's doing very good. Yeah, he's doing very well. It's very nice to see both of you guys in here. Once again, it's a huge pleasure to actually see you in person after so many years of listening.
1: You want to give a plug for Hedges Insurance? Go ahead.
2: Well, we're an independent health insurance agency that's been located in Atascadero since the late 80s. We primarily deal with Medicare supplements, all things Medicare. 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We've been doing it for a long time. I've been sitting at the same desk for 22 years, and pretty much 99% of what I do is Medicare.
1: And what's the website, please?
2: www.hedgesinsurance.com, hedgesinsurance.com, and our phone number is 805-466-9048, and we're in Atascadero on Morrow Road.
1: All right, let me start with a couple of basic things. One, I'm not looking for politics, but this Trump, what's this Trump $90? Are we all getting $90?
2: You don't want to do politics, but that's exactly probably what this is. I mean, if you're on Medicare, there are millions slated to get a $90 check deposited tomorrow. For most people, they're saying some will get physical checks, but not everyone on Medicare is going to get that. It's supposedly to offset the increase in the Medicare Part B premium next year. It's estimated to go up to about $209, I saw this morning, from 202. So they're figuring that $90 will be enough for the seniors to make up for the increase. The people that are eligible for it are people on original Medicare who are not high earners paying the extra tax on their Medicare Part B. They're not the people on Medi-Cal, and they're not the people on Medicare Advantage plans. So it's about 20 million people that are on original Medicare that are going to supposedly be getting these starting tomorrow.
1: I know two people who have already gotten it, and it was direct deposit.
2: Yeah.
1: So if you go to your checking account tomorrow, you see $90.
2: Yeah.
1: That's the president.
2: It's supposed to be there.
1: And it's legitimate.
2: Yeah, it's legitimate.
1: Okay, so you can spend the money.
2: Yeah, it's your money.
1: All right.
2: It was before they took it from you, and it's yours again.
1: That's another show. Now, the second part is, and I point out, Dan helped me. I'll give you an endorsement. Highly respect this guy, and he has helped me with my plan. But now you're going to have to help me again because I got a letter yesterday. You put me on Silver Script. It's going away, and I'm done at the end of December. Why is it going away?
2: Well, the Medicare Part D drug plans have been here since the end of 2005, and I've been heavily involved since then. Yeah. And there's been change every year. New plans come in, plans leave. generally your plan stays for a number of years. That one was around for a while. We helped you to go onto that one because of your specific drug list and
1: your needs. Yeah, I thought it was good.
2: Worked great.
1: Yeah.
2: But it's a great example of why you have to be in tune with what your plan is doing, because most of the time your plan may not leave. Maybe there's a big rate increase, or maybe an expensive drug you're taking gets removed from the drug list. So it's important to know those. But then sometimes the plan can just disappear. So your drug plan is disappearing. And for some other people, there's a Medicare Advantage PPO. It's not just the drug plan, it's the entire health insurance plan. That's being removed too. So there's some two pretty big areas of disruption. And that just happens over the years. Why? Every question I get asked, eventually the answer is money. How you get to that, I don't know. But that's fairly common over 20 years.
1: Should I be concerned?
2: Well, you should absolutely be concerned, because if you don't change your drug plan for next year this, in between this October 7th and December 7th time frame, you won't have drug coverage next year.
1: Yeah, but I'm asking you as my agent. Are you going to help me?
2: Oh, help you every step of the way.
1: Okay.
2: Yeah.
1: So I don't need to worry because I have you helping me.
2: Yeah, we do the worrying for you.
1: Hmm. First question already coming on the Frederick Law text line. And Dan is here not to talk to me. He's here to talk to you. So you got questions. We'll take them as they come in on the Frederick Law text line. How about WellCare for Part D? Any changes? What is WellCare?
2: Well, WellCare is another Part D plan, like your Aetna SilverScript plan. Next year, there's only going to be 10 prescription drug plans, and WellCare has two of the 10. So they're 20% of the drug plans. And when this Medicare Part D started a long time ago, the average cost was like $35 a month. Well, in California next year, the average price for a drug plan is well over $100 a month. And next year, there are only three plans under $100. WellCare happens to be two of them. They're both going to be under $10. So they're not staying the exact same. They're staying really similar from next year to this year. But you always want to, especially if you're taking any expensive brand name drug, you need to make sure your drug is on that list for next year, because if your plan is, great, I've got one that's under $100 a month, but your $400 a month prescription isn't covered on that plan, you've got a problem.
1: So let's go back to square one, and Dan, open enrollment October 15th to December 7th. Let's remind our folks why these dates are so important.
2: This is technically called the annual enrollment period, or the AEP. It gets shortened down to the open enrollment by a lot of people, including Medicare is what they call that. It starts October 15th, it ends December 7th, and here's what it does not affect. It doesn't affect people on employer plans like CalPERS if you have coverage through an employer. It doesn't affect you if you're under 65.
1: Yeah.
2: Who it affects are basically people who have Medicare coverage on their own, and it affects the standalone drug plans like you have, and it also affects these Medicare Advantage plans. You do not have one of those, but about half the people in America are on those plans. So it affects those. It doesn't affect your Medicare supplement. You have kind of a quasi-open enrollment around your birthday, and we can get into that a little bit. Yeah. But what it really affects are people that have insurance on their own, not through an employer or retiree plan, and you can change your drug plan or your Medicare Advantage plan.
1: Just the fact that some people are joining the $0 per month Medicare Advantage HMO plans because they can't afford the, $400 a month for Medicare supplement, they don't have the money.
2: Well,
1: they don't have a choice.
2: I tell you, I've been doing this for a long time, and a lot of people really want nothing to do with an HMO. They want nothing to do with it because they have limitations. With a Medicare supplement, you can almost go anywhere in the country. Well, these HMOs, can offer really good coverage, low copays or no copays, and the plans can be $0 a month. Well, but you're restricted on where you can go. So one arc I've seen are people that I've talked to 10 years ago, 15 years ago, they wanted nothing to do with an HMO. Well, now they're pushing $400 a month, over $300 a month for their supplement. The cost of these Medicare plans, a lot of these plans are rising fast, just like everything else seems to be going up right now. So if I'm talking to someone, they're on a fixed income, they might not literally be able to afford $300 a month, let alone this $400 a month. And they're kind of pigeonholed to a point where they may not want one of these Medicare Advantage plans, but what's the alternative if they can't afford it? So that's like one segment of the population. So now I'm seeing a lot of these 70-year-olds, 75-year-olds, even 80-year-olds that wanted nothing to do with the Medicare Advantage plan. Some, not all, some are interested now because of the price.
1: Yeah. And what do you advise them?
2: It depends on the situation. You know, it depends if first of all, if you go for one of these Medicare Advantage plans, you have to have realistic expectations of what they do, and then more importantly, what they don't do, the limitations. So if I'm talking to someone and they are going to Stanford for treatment or want to be able to go to Stanford for the treatment, you would never, at least in San

0: Luis Obispo County, you would never want to go on a Medicare Advantage plan because you're almost never, ever going to be able to get to Stanford. So if you go onto one of those plans and you have expectations that aren't aligned with the reality, you're going to have a huge problem. But if you're educated on how it works, if you're okay with it, or at least make your deal with yourself, you're okay with it, it opens a lane. What I try to do is I try to give people all of the information to empower them to make their decision based on their needs. And most people do that. Some people, they really don't know what to do and they want guidance. And at that point, that's a little difficult because you have to know financial background to see, well, can you really not afford the $300 a month, or do you just not want to afford the $300 a month because it's kind of cutting into your income, but you have a rental, you've got, you know, some other things. So it's like, if someone can't afford it, that's such a subjective term that I need to do a lot more investigating before I figure out someone, quote, can't afford it.
1: Before the last question, before the break, since my silver script plan is going away, regardless of what you find me, Dan, is it likely I'm going to have to pay more?
0: Oh, that's a good question. I couldn't say likely. No, I couldn't say that because in order to find the right drug plan, the tool is the Medicare website, medicare.gov. You go there, you type in your zip code, you type in all of your prescriptions, and it shows you next year, based on that list of prescriptions, what your cost is going to be. So it could be more, but it also could be less. Maybe you're taking a brand name could that's be. Now generic. I'll tell you, I'll be able to tell you exactly what it would be, but we have to run your drug list first. So that's why I'm equivocating with could, because I'll be able to tell you exactly.
1: I'm just wondering if in general prices are just shooting up because everything else is more expensive.
0: Generally, yes. However, with the drug plans, so many people are slotting into those plans that are under $100. That the answer for most people is they could be saving money, but you're very tied to your drug list to that answer. So you'll get it. You're going to get an exact answer.
1: All right. We are with Dan Kappel from Hedges Insurance in Atascadero, reminding you that open enrollment Medicare begins October 15th. We'll keep diving into the topic and welcome your phone calls and your text messages as well. All that straight ahead on today's edition of Hometown Radio.
2: This is Monty Montgomery, producer for Our American Stories. In our next episode, in keeping with Italian American Heritage Month, we'll share the story of Jack Marucci, the baseball bat entrepreneur whose business started because his young son wanted an authentic wooden bat. Plus, on the date of his death and in keeping with the season, we'll tell the tale of Edgar Allan Poe. You won't want to miss the next episode of Our American Stories.
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0: This is the Dave Congleton Show. Always your hometown radio talk show. Dan Campbell is here. So what about animals?
1: You were just talking about dental with the animals, and that's, you know, a call we get, I've been getting for decades, dental on Medicare, and it's such a tough thing to handle. Most people do not have dental on Medicare. If they have it, you may not be that good. So like you have what's called original Medicare, with a Medicare supplement and a prescription drug plan. Well, there's no dental paid for at all in there. So you're kind of in the zone of either cash pay or getting a standalone dental plan. And the standalone dental plans are notoriously weak, limited dentist lists, waiting periods. There'll be a cap, maybe of $1,200, $1,500, or $1,000. And then maybe you're paying $60, $70, $80 a month for it. So it's kind of hard to make sense of the dental. If people have the Medicare Advantage or Medicare Part C plans, a lot of those plans have dental actually built into them. Some are actually pretty good dental plans. So we do get some people that are really dental driven, and they choose kind of their medical plan, at least in part, based on some of the dental coverage.
0: I just get the Care Credit third party financing. I've used that for like 16 years. You make a monthly payment. Yep. As long as you pay on time, you pay no interest. I use it for all my dental bills, all my vet bills. I've never had a problem with it.
1: For most people on original Medicare, I would say that is probably the best way to handle it, is to not have any type of standalone insurance plan and to do something like that.
0: On the Frederick Law text line, listener writes, I have one of the party plans that is going away. I believe the same one day best. I have two medications that are brand only that I have prior authorization for from the present. How likely am I able to get authorization with a new insurer?
1: I figured that out.
0: Okay.
1: So what I think they're saying, what I think he's saying, he's on the same Part D plan you have.
0: Okay.
1: I think that's what he's saying. And then they're taking two brand name drugs. And that's in large a reason why some people ended up with that particular plan. Well, you have to change plans now. The only tool to use is the Medicare website, medicare.gov. At our website, hedgesinsurance.com, we have a video that we'll be uploading soon that's updated, but we have one there right now that shows you how to navigate the Medicare website yourself. So you could have us help you. You could look at our website to give you a tutorial. You go to the Medicare website, you type in your prescriptions, and it shows you all the plans and what you'd spend. Now, for the prior authorization, you're going to probably most likely have to go through the prior authorization again. But as long as the prescriptions are on the drug list, shouldn't be too much of a problem. It's a hassle for the doctors, and there's paperwork to do. But it shouldn't be too much of a problem to get those covered. Now, what would the price be? Well, that's going to be on the Medicare website. So that started the information for the 2027 plans has been released on October 1st. And it goes live where you can sign up for a new plan on October 15th, and that ends December 7th. And then the new plan would take effect the first of the year. One other note on that is if you're on the SilverScript plan and it's being pulled, you actually do have past December 7th. So you do have a little more time than
0: I was told end of the year. End of the year.
1: Well, you have until the end of the year for a January 1 effective date, but you're going to have early into next year for earlier in the year effective date.
0: On the Fred Glaw text line, I went to one of Mike's seminars last year. I chose Allegiant Insurance as my Medicare Advantage plan. I only take one prescription medication. The plan has served me pretty well, but I just got a letter that my particular plan, Honor Plan, HMO, is being dropped in Slo County next year. What is your recommendation for me going forward? I do not collect Social Security yet.
1: Super simple fix. We just shift you to another. This is kind of inside jargon here to some degree, but we'll just change. We're going to switch you. You're on a very short list for, I don't even know who you are, but I do know since you're on that plan, you're on a very short list for us to call. We're just going to shift you, if it's appropriate, and it most likely probably would be, to another incarnation of that plan. It's going to be another alignment plan. The name of the company is Alignment. It's going to be another alignment plan that uses the same doctors, that's going to function effectively the same way. But behind the scenes, how these companies submit these plans to Medicare, there are often changes that we don't fully understand because we don't have the access to all of the financial information. But for you, sir, on that alignment plan, it's going to be a super easy switch to another plan.
0: You are stressing the three D's, doctors, drugs, dollars.
1: Well, it's super important to pay attention to that because, okay, so the type of plan you have, a Medicare supplement, other than psychiatry and psychology, your doctor list is pretty much most every doctor in the country. So you really don't have to worry about a doctor list there. But you do have to worry about your drugs on your drug plan, and you do have to worry about your Medicare supplement really going up in price. If you're on one of the Medicare Advantage HMO plans, well, you definitely want to know what your drugs are doing. The doctor list generally doesn't change with the open enrollment. That's kind of a side thing that it's on its own. And then the dollars, well, what's your Medicare Advantage plan doing? You know, most of them in this area are $0 a month. You know, there's one that's not. But, you know, some of these plans, it could go from maybe $0 to $80 a month. So you definitely, no matter what Medicare plan you're on, you definitely want to be in tune with those.
0: Mm. Kurt, is this making sense to you? You and I are of a certain age.
2: There's a lot of choices here.
0: Yeah,
2: you got to figure it out.
0: You got any questions?
2: I think I like the advice about going to the website and typing in your zip code.
1: Yeah, so the Medicare website, medicare.gov, you go there, there's a bunch of buttons, you hit find and compare health plans, you put in your zip code, there's a couple other steps to take, and then you get to the spot where you enter in your prescription. Eliquis, 2.5 milligrams twice a day, atorvastatin, 10 milligrams once a day, and you enter all your prescriptions, you enter in mail order, or I go to, you know, CVS or whatever pharmacy, and then it just shows you all the plans, and it will rank them. It will rank them according to your combined copays for your prescriptions, plus the monthly premium extrapolated over 12 months, and it gives you this one number. Maybe it's $1,000. Well, that's what you would spend on your monthly premium and those prescriptions. But if you add on another prescription mid-year, obviously that number would change. You know, you're adding more to it.
0: One thing that doesn't change is it's time for news and traffic and weather. We're in conversation with Dan Cappell from Hedges Insurance up in Atascadero. We'll go to the phones with your questions when we come back. 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
5: 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Actress Eva Marie Saint has died at the age of 102. She won an Oscar for her role opposite Marlon Brando in 1954's On the Waterfront. Before her death Tuesday, Saint was the oldest living Oscar winner.
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5: Dancing with the Stars will be waltzing to a city near you. 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
7: ABC News, I'm Stephanie Officer. More on-campus support for Jane Doe, the plaintiff in the lawsuit alleging a 2024 gang rape at a Cornell fraternity house. Two student groups, including the Cornell chapter of the NAACP, are hosting a seven-hour sit-in today at the university's Toni Morrison Dining Hall. Professor Juno Salazar-Pareñas.
8: I'm really just grateful, you know, that I get to witness this generational shift, you know, where there are young men here saying this predatory behavior is unacceptable.
7: Hurricane season is heating up, with Isaias expected to become the first Atlantic hurricane of this season. ABC News meteorologist Samara Theodore.
9: We have a hurricane watch from Panama City to Gulfport, tropical storm watches for places like New Orleans. Potential impacts, damaging winds, flash flooding. We could even see some tornadoes from this. That could be a real issue, in fact.
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1: KBEC 920 News Time is 5:33. Checking traffic, we do have the normal slowing southbound 101 through parts of Shell Beach, but in front of the airport in San Luis Obispo, Highway 227 southbound, a little bit more stopped up than usual today. And that is basically from the airport to Kendall Road, a couple of blocks where it's not as bad, but use patience out there on Highway 227. Weather-wise, we are in the cool-down mode, knock wood. Highs expected tomorrow, upper 90s for the inland valleys instead of the low 100s. Temps right now anywhere from the 80s and 90s, coastal and inland valleys, and the 70s at the beaches. That's news, traffic, and weather together. I'm Kurt Olson, now back to Hometown Radio with Dave Conklin Congleton on News Talk 920 and FM 96.5 KVEC.

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0: 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Here's Annie on KVEC. Hey, Annie.
2: Hey, Dave.
0: Hi, Annie.
2: Hi there, and thank you for being there today. I have the same question Dave does, except I'm trying to cook dinner at the same time, and my spotty internet. I have Anthem Blue Cross for my supplement, and then I have the Silver Script, Aetna Silver Script. So you're saying Aetna Silver Script is going bye-bye?
1: Aetna Silver Script is going bye-bye. You're going to have to change your drug plan for next year, but it's a super easy process. And
2: yeah,
1: hopefully you can save some money to boot too, because that Silver Script plan was really good coverage, but some people were kind of overpaying. You know, that plan was not inexpensive. So if your prescriptions didn't dictate you being on that plan, you maybe were spending a little too much money on that.
0: Annie, you didn't get a letter. I got a letter a couple of days ago.
1: Medications, you might save, I don't know, $800, $900,000 next year by shifting to one of these other plans.
2: Yeah, I'll take a look then for sure. I just appreciate knowing that it was confirmed, because the Anthem Blue Cross isn't cheap either.
1: Well, are you on Plan F or Plan G with that? Do you know?
2: Yeah, I'm on the Cadillac.
1: Well, you know, for a lot of people, this Plan F is outdated, and you want to look at Plan G. Wouldn't require any changing doctors. It's really, there's only one minor tweak to the plan, and for a lot of people, Plan F is obsolete, and we can get into the how and why that is, but you want to look at Plan G, and you can switch that on your birthday month. There's something called the birthday rule, when you can change your Medicare supplement, and I can pretty much almost guarantee that if you looked at what Plan G is, what it covered in the price, that you would think, oh, I should do that.
0: Yeah.
2: Well, the problem with it is, Dan, is that, excuse me, I looked at that last year. The problem is I have a very unusual kind of glaucoma, which requires very unusual care and medications. And the issue was, if I change to G, which is like 100 or more or less a month or something, The issue became if I needed to go back because of the eye condition and this other condition that I have, I would have to requalify and they might not take me.
1: Well, you would never want to go back. Like if you have cancer and they remove a tumor, well, what are you going to replace the tumor with? Well, you don't replace it with anything. So the fact that you can't get it back, that's fantastic, because the only difference between Plan G and Plan F is a deductible that's $283. Well, if you're saving $100 a month, that's $1,200 for the year. You have a $300 deductible. Well, you just saved $900.
0: There you are. I like that. Annie, thank you. Appreciate the call. 805-543-8830. This next text really isn't a question. Someone's just announcing they have Imperial Health HMO.
1: Yeah, that's one of the Medicare advantages.

0: plans in this area. It's the newest one in this area, and that's an interesting plan. That plan is the company is can be frustrating to work with, but that really doesn't come into play insofar as the CCPN, Coastal Communities Physicians Network, is the doctor group that they use, like the most of these other Medicare Advantage plans, and that is a very solid doctor group. What's interesting about that plan is that plan will give you, speaking of dental, that plan will give you $4,000 to go see any dentist in California, for the most part. There's some qualifications on the dentist, but for the most part, you can see most any dentist. The hitch is you pay the dentist up front. You pay them in cash up front, so it's being completely run outside of the dentist. But then you submit your receipt in a claim form to this Imperial plan. You can get reimbursed $4,000 for dental every year. So that's a little trick in the Medicare, not trick, but that's a little known thing in San Luis Obispo County, is there is a Medicare Advantage plan that will give you $4,000 to almost any dentist in California.
1: I don't even know how you keep up with all this stuff. 805-543-8830. 800-549-5832. Dan Campbell's here reminding us, open enrollment of Medicare is between October 15th and December 7th. Let's take another call. We've got Francine up at Atascadero. Hey, Francine.
2: Hi, Dave.
1: Hi, Dan.
2: Hi, Dan. I do go through your insurance company here in Atascadero. I've only been on Medicare. I'm going on my second year. But I have a question. So I have original Medicare with a Supplement G, and I have Humana as my insurance. And then for the Part D, well, I used to have Cigna, and then they got out of it, and now it's HealthSpring. But my question is, if I don't want anything changed, if everything's good and I've looked at over, you know, the plans, do I still need to
0: That's literally a perfect question. Are you sure I didn't pay you to call and ask that? No, that's literally a perfect question. No. So, you don't have to do anything. That is, okay. If it's working for you, you don't have to do anything. So your drug plan is, you're probably on the $0 Medicare Part D drug plan, the HealthSpring Assurance. That's going to $9 next year.
2: Yeah, okay. $9.30. Yeah. So I did look that up.
0: Yeah. So really, for the most part, really the only way you can know for sure is, you know, we go to the Medicare website and look. But chances are that's probably the best plan for you next year. You don't have to change that. It just rolls over into the next year. And then your supplement is not affected by this open enrollment. That's just kind of a month-to-month thing. Like I say, this quasi-open enrollment around your birthday. But no, that's like you don't have to do anything. You just kind of figure out what you have, you like, and just let it roll into the new year.
2: Okay, so because I went onto my HealthSpring's account, and which where it showed me the monthly premium is now going to be $9.30. Your deductible is this, blah blah blah. But it has a little button for enroll in this plan beginning October 15th. So you are saying I don't need to push that button.
0: No.
2: I don't need to do anything.
0: Yeah, please don't push that button.
2: Okay, good. Okay.
0: The Medicare website, it says enroll there because it doesn't know who you are or what you want to do. So on October 15th, that enroll button is going to be green and it's going to be live and you can enroll there. So no, if you're on the plan, you don't want to do that. You don't want to re-enroll. You just let the thing.
2: So I don't need to do anything as long as I'm happy with it.
0: Exactly.
2: And by the way, I did get my direct deposit for that $90. I had no idea what it was for. Now I know.
1: Yeah.
2: One other thing, if I have a second, just to say, regarding, you were talking about dental insurance, and previously I had employer insurance, and everything was pretty good there, but what happened is I do want to say that if you need implants, it is worth getting dental insurance, and I did go through AARP, and there is no waiting period for California.
1: Really?
2: And it isn't, and it isn't cheap. It's just under a total of $1,000 a year. I pay like $248 quarterly. However, and they only cover up to $2,000 annually. However, I'm still saving $1,000.
0: Great.
2: For the year,
0: yeah.
2: You know, even considering what I'm paying for, because, you know, the they're still covering $2,000 of $4,000 worth of, you know, implants and things that you're having done. Still having to pay out of pocket, but not as much. I'm saving about $1,000, but it's tricky to figure it all out.
0: It is. Dental's always very tricky on Medicare.
1: Very confusing. All right, Francine, thank you. And just to stress, if you're getting a $90 mystery deposit, that is from Washington, D.C. It's legit.
0: That's legit.
1: Do with it as you will.
0: Yeah.
1: All right. We'll come back for a final segment with Dan and more of your text messages and phone calls. 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
1: 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If you know, you know.

0: I remind you, after news at the top of the hour, Scott Jalbert and John Lindsay are featured in a conversation about the coming winter storms and what the county is doing and what you should be doing to prepare for those storms. We're in our final segment with Dan Campbell from Hedges Insurance in Atascadero. If you want in on this conversation, we need to hear from you now, please. 805-543-8830. I got multiple text messages just thanking you, Dan, and talking about how helpful you are. But how can people find you? What's the website?
1: Hedgesinsurance.com.
0: What's the phone number?
1: 805-466-9048.
0: Should I be contacting you before or after October 15th?
1: Well, I'm going to be contacting you.
0: Yeah, but I mean...
1: But, I mean, okay, so it goes live. We can start signing people up on the 15th, but you can get information before. All the information for next year is out there. So you can call us and we can give you information. You can kind of start thinking because you might have a tough decision that you're wrestling with, and the more time you have, the better it might be for you. Mm.
0: All right, so let's compare. I'm surprised nobody's asked this. Traditional Medicare versus Medicare Advantage.
1: That's the most talked about thing. That's the most confusing thing for people. And it boils down to this. I'm going to use generalizations, but basically it's this. For a Medicare supplement, original Medicare or traditional Medicare, you're paying maybe a good amount of money, but you can kind of go almost anywhere. And you really have almost no medical bills or very low medical bills. Or you can pay $0 a month, but now you got a doctor list that you need to deal with. And for some people, that's an ultimate deal breaker. If they've got three doctors and they're not on the list, or they have to go to Stanford, or they have to go to UCLA, it's not appropriate. But you know what? You really don't see your doctor that much, or hey, all five of my doctors are on the list. Well, maybe you can go paying from $300 a month down to zero, but you need to go in eyes wide open because those plans are not for everyone. And we go to great lengths to ask many questions to see what's going on with your health, what your expectations are. Because if you go on to one of those plans and you don't have the correct expectations, or you think it works one way but it works another way, you could have some problems.
0: But how do I know, and don't be offended by it, but how do I know you're the real deal? Because there are a lot of hacks out there.
1: No, I mean, there are a lot of hacks.
0: And how do I know who's real?
1: You know, I've been sitting at the same desk for 22 years. Our agency has been in Atascadero since 1989. Pretty much all we do is Medicare. There are some very good agencies in this county for sure. We're one of them. What I would say is you really shouldn't just put all your trust into one person anyway. You should be asking multiple people, kind of do your own research. But what we do, we kind of look at our jobs as we're advisors. We don't sell things. We help you understand how this works. We give you the information for you to make your decision. And if you want to change, we'll help facilitate that change. But really, if an agent should really be listening and asking questions. Those are the two things that we should be doing, asking lots of questions and listening a lot, because sometimes we have to figure out what's important for someone because they might not even be able to put it into words what's important for them. So it's really listening is our biggest tool.
0: And also, don't be offended by this question. Why can't I just use ChatGPT?
1: I don't think that's a very good question. You should use it. Use it just to see if what you're being told is a fact.
0: I like working with a human. Here's Bob on KVEC. Hey, Bob.
2: Hi, Dave.
0: Hi, Bob.
2: Yeah, one of the things I'd like to remind people about Medicare Advantage programs, those are private for-profit organizations. Where does the profit come from? The only way they make a profit is when they deny care.
1: You know, you made that same exact call last year, and I'll tell you why.
0: How do you know that?
1: Okay, I recognize his voice, and okay, it was the same call as last year. I'll tell you exactly why you're wrong on that. Because the doctor groups decide who gets the care and who doesn't get the care. It's not the insurance company. So you're wrong on that point. The insurance company doesn't approve or deny anything. It's the doctor groups. And the doctor groups have a vested interest to keep their client base healthy. Because if they let things get out of control, now they have a huge problem. And the doctor group is on the hook for these, not the insurance company. So there's one point you have incorrect there. And then the other, I don't know if you weren't listening, you know, if someone is on a very fixed income and they can't afford $400 a month for a Medicare supplement, what's that person to do? Is someone going to pay that for them? Or is it like life, where you might have to make a difficult decision that might not be ideal, but hey, we have to deal with reality. So there's a whole bunch of areas in there where maybe you've got some misconceptions. And like I said last year, give us a call. We'll straighten you out.
0: Bob.
2: Yeah, I understand that coverage can be difficult for people, especially with low income or fixed income. And if anybody has to take an Advantage program because that's all they can get, it's better than nothing.
1: Your health insurance, if I may ask? Or do you have like a retiree plan, or do you have a Medicare supplement on your own?
2: I'm in a Plan F.
1: Well, you should be on Plan G. We'll help you save money there.
2: And I have a Part D.
1: Bob, you are correct. There is nothing better and nothing safer than a Medicare supplement. So on that point, you are 100% correct. But not everyone can afford that. And then, you know, like I said last year, people have different opinions, you know? And so maybe someone says, you know what? I don't want to pay $400 a month. My doctors are all on the list. I really like the doctor group. The copays are low to zero. So I'm going to make this choice. And, you know, I really like that you know, we can empower people with information to make a choice that fits them.
2: Mm. Well, as far as the Advantage programs and their profit, tell me, if Medicare operates on a 2 to 5% overhead and private insurers operate at 20% and higher, and they're spending millions of dollars on advertising, exactly where does their profit come from if it's not denying care?
1: Well, maybe we can meet in our office and you can show me exactly where you got those numbers and you can lay all that out for me. We can kind of get in further on that. But I guarantee you it's nothing like you think. Just because of how you've explained how you think things work, I can tell it's you have a few things off. They're different. I mean, yes, we're $40 trillion in debt. Yes, we'll never pay it off. So those problems, these money problems are real. But when it comes down to the real life in Medicare, you know, there are thousands and thousands of people just in this county alone on those Medicare Advantage plans. And we deal with many, many, many of them. We are not getting people calling us telling these things are being denied. So that's not actually real world. I mean, that might be something that could be thought of or conjured up, but that's not real life.
0: Right.
2: Okay, I'll put together a little dossier and see what I can come up with.
0: Thank you. Thank you. We'll continue the debate next year. Anybody else want in? 805-543-8830. I guess the big question, Dan Kappel, is what's the future of Medicare?
1: Well,
0: it's going to be there for my kids. I don't have any kids.
1: You know,
0: it's going to be there for my kids.
1: You know, wow. What's the future of anything going on right now? I mean, you know, it's that's such a larger question than just Medicare itself, you know. But I will say this. The people on Medicare, by and large, really like Medicare.
0: I love Medicare.
1: You know,
0: I love Medicare.
1: Maybe we're not paying for Medicare as a country, but what are we paying for if in that philosophical sense? The future of Medicare, I don't know. Costs are rising very fast. Everyone's getting pinched. We're constantly getting calls. Hey, my rates went up. And I foresee more expense coming to people on Medicare.
0: Medicare supplement plans are going up at a higher rate than veteran agents have seen in years. True or false?
1: True. Absolutely true. Absolutely true. There's ways to mitigate it. Go from Plan F to Plan G. What? Change your Plan G to another company's Plan G.
0: Back up. What's G?
1: So these Medicare supplements have letters attached to them.
0: Yeah.
1: And the letters notate different levels of coverage. So there's not enough time here to really get into that, but basically F used to be the Cadillac plan, to put it in layman's terms. Now F technically is a better plan than this one Plan G, but Plan F costs so much more money, and the only difference is this $300 deductible Plan G has. But if you can save $1,000, $2,000 a month to go from this Plan F to Plan G, and your deductible is $300, well, you just still saved a lot of money. So most people on Plan F have a very good chance of, if they're not overpaying now, will very soon be overpaying for coverage. And they should shift to this other Plan G.
0: At the same time, options in the county are getting fewer and fewer.
1: The Medicare Advantage plans, there are fewer of those. There are fewer Medicare Part D drug plans. There's only 10 Part D drug plans next year, and 7 of them are over $100 a month. There's even a couple, like over $250 a month next year. and the Medicare supplements are skyrocketing in price. A lot of people are shifting to these Medicare Advantage plans, but if you don't want to do it, like I say, there is nothing better than a Medicare supplement as far as coverage. You can mitigate it by shifting, because all of these Medicare supplements are, whether it's Plan F or Plan G, they're just these cookie cutter Medicare plans that all of these companies have. And the only difference on Medicare benefits is the monthly rate. The doctor list is the exact same because that's defined by your Medicare card, not your insurance company card. The hospital coverage is the same. The doctor coverage is the same when we're talking Plan G is Plan G is Plan G. There might be a gym membership benefit that's a little different, or a little ancillary benefit that's very minor that might be different. But as far as the medical benefits, they're the same. So if you're on Plan F, consider Plan G. If you're

0: on Plan G. Well, maybe another company has the exact same Plan G with the exact same doctor list for potentially significantly less.
1: And I'm still wrestling with the fact that I'm worried that my doctor is going to retire.
0: Huge problem in this county. Huge problem.
1: Because he's my general practitioner. I already lost my heart guy. My heart guy retired. And my general practitioner is going to have to retire sometime soon. My eye doctor retired. So, whatever.
0: The other overarching thing in San Luis Obispo County, no matter what plan you have, it's not easy. We need more doctors. We have an aging population. So, no matter what plan you have, it's a problematic in San Luis Obispo County.
1: Dan, spell your last name.
0: C-A-P-P-E-L.
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1: You have 30 seconds for a final thought, sir.
0: Well, then I'll just take that to just speak to you, Dave, and Kurt. I mean, just all these years listening to you guys and to actually be here and talk to you and see what pros you are and just see how you run it all. It's like, it's really cool just on a personal level. And it's just like I think I said last year, you're like a public institution in this area. And it's just really cool to see you here.
1: You're very kind. I appreciate that. But a final thought about Medicare?
0: Well, you need to know what's going on. You need to know. If you have an agent, talk to your agent. We're available to you. You could use Google, ChatGPT. That's a little dangerous, but you have to know what your plans are doing from this year to next year.
1: All right. Always a pleasure, Dan. Appreciate it very
0: much.
1: Thank
0: you, Dave. Thank you, Kurt.
1: Off we go. News, traffic, weather. Then let's focus on emergency planning with John Lindsay, Scott Jalbert. 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
3: From ABC News, I'm Stephanie Officer. Storm preps on the Gulf Coast as Isaias is expected to become the first Atlantic hurricane of the season. ABC News senior meteorologist Lee Goldberg.
4: On the latest track, it's going to intensify to a Cat 2 by Friday. Potential landfall near Pensacola, but all the way from the Mississippi coast to the Florida Panhandle definitely in play. Hurricane watches are in effect for Biloxi to Pensacola to Panama City, and conditions deteriorate on Friday with hurricane-force wind gusts. The big impacts, that's on Friday night. That nears the coast of Mississippi, Alabama, and western Florida. We're looking at damaging winds, flash flooding, and even several tornadoes, especially across the Florida Panhandle.
3: Still, no confirmation from the Russian government on what killed a lab worker in Siberia. It's suspected she died from bubonic plague, while hundreds of others in the area are quarantined. The World Health Organization says they cannot make any assessments without more information. WHO Director General Dr. Tedros Adhanom Ghebreyesus.
5: Recognize if
6: WHO has requested further information on the lab tests conducted on the individual who died and the contacts. More detail on what prompted the public health measures and details about the health status of the contacts.
3: How do you care for yourself while you're caring for a loved one? That is what Dr. Tamir Aldad examines in his new book, Too Close for Comfort, Coping with a Dependent Loved One. Dr. Aldad, a board-certified clinical psychiatrist and CEO of Mindful Care, says he's often seen people being cared for becoming so reliant on a parent, partner, or loved one that the caretaker can become emotionally overwhelmed. Dr. Aldad says it's important to recognize the signs of emotional dependence and set boundaries.
5: Recognize if this is something that's happening to you, and then start building those boundaries so you have a fortress around you to protect you so you can regain your agency.
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3: ZipRecruiter. Two scientists share the Nobel Prize in Chemistry. Nobel Chemistry share Heiner Linke says Henry Kagan and Kenzo Soai were recognized for their discoveries on mirrored molecules, which led to developing medicines.
8: The prize today is really foundational to chemistry. It's about the fundamental discovery how chemistry can choose which of two molecules to produce. And the key here thing is that many molecules in nature consist in two versions that are one another mirror images, like my hand. But for example, biology only uses one of them.
3: Tomorrow, the Nobel Prize in Literature will be announced. The FAA expects tomorrow to be the busiest day for air travel for the Columbus Day weekend. A legal battle is brewing over Dolly Parton's estate.
9: Parton's nephew, Brian Seaver, who previously served as her head of security, is now accused of barricading his home to avoid being served with a lawsuit from Parton's estate. Seaver was the family member who officially announced Parton's death in August. Parton's estate is suing him, accusing him of threatening lawyers, business partners, and employees. At one point, warning he could destroy the entire brand unless he was paid.
3: ABC's Sophie Flay. R&B singer Freddie Jackson has died. The Grammy nominee was well known for his 80s hits like Rock Me Tonight and You Are My Lady. Freddie Jackson was 70. I'm Stephanie Officer, ABC News.
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13: KBEC 920 News Time is 6:06. Traffic looking good. We do have some slowing southbound 101 through Shell Beach and by the airport, southbound 227 outside San Luis Obispo to Buckley and around that area. Weather, we're in for a change. A cool down, hopefully, at least a bit of a cool down. We're looking at maybe 97, 95 for Paso tomorrow and for the coastal valleys and the beaches, 70s and the 80s. Thank goodness for that. And partial overcast at some of the beaches. Lows overnight in the mid 50s to low 60s. That's news.
1: Traffic. Low 60s?
13: Yeah.
1: Low 60s?
13: Low 60s. Don't get me going. That's news, traffic, and weather together. 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
1: Do you sing?
13: No.
1: I mean, sir, do you have a singing voice?
13: No, I don't. I sing flat.
1: Well,
13: I have to, in order to sing, record myself singing a line or part of a song, which I did with The Letter. Remember that old song, My Baby?
1: Yeah.
13: And then sing with it again, and then add, somebody else's voice in the background.
1: Wow. All right. You learn something every day. When you want to learn something about real estate, you want to go to my real estate buddy, Lindsay Harn, with Chrissy's International Real Estate. Looking to sell your home quickly while getting the most value possible? Well, of course, that's Lindsay. Ken, in his recent 5-star review, said that Lindsay exceeded his expectations with her knowledge, support, and expertise in preparing his home for the market. Her strategic approach helped lead to a quick, successful sale. Her clear communication made the entire process smooth and rewarding. If you're ready to sell, Ken says he highly recommends Lindsay without hesitation. May I add my name to that list? Trying to sell a house, looking to buy a house. This is the agent for you. Her name is Lindsay Harn. You're going to find her online at lindsayharngroup.com. Grab that phone, call her direct, 805-441-7744. Yes, please. Tell her Dave says hi. After that, go ahead, start packing. You'll be moving fast. License number 01868098.

0: Always good to be in conversation with the one, the only, Mr. John Lindsay. John, good afternoon.
1: Good afternoon, David. Good afternoon, Kurt. And good afternoon, Scott.
0: And the Scott would be Scott Jalbert, who is the head of County Emergency Services. Scott, good afternoon.
2: Good afternoon, Dave. Thanks for having me here.
0: I appreciate
2: today.
0: Both of you coming in. All right, John, let's spend a few minutes with you at the top. Let's bring our listeners up to date. We've been following the news on the East Coast. We've been following the news of the hurricane and what's being predicted for the Central Coast in the months to come.
1: Sure. So the bottom line is we're looking at much above average rainfall for the Central Coast, much higher water levels as far as sea level is concerned, stronger winds and more powerful waves coming out of the south-southwest. So I think coastal erosion will be one issue that we're looking at. But I think most people are probably really zeroed in on the amount of rainfall. And this El Nino is typically, well, this El Nino is going to probably be the strongest El Nino on record that we've ever seen before. And that's with the relative oceanic Nino index. And the benchmark has been 1983-82, where the anomaly, a deviation from the normal, reached 2.4 degrees Celsius. In region 3.4, which is just right off the coast of Ecuador. That's the sea surface temperatures that we look at. And that year produced around 48 inches of rainfall in San Luis Obispo, one of the wettest years we've ever seen before. More significantly, though, it produced these very powerful southwesterly swells that basically destroyed the Union Cal Pier there in Avila Beach and damaged many other piers up and down the California coastline, and that was rebuilt by Union Cal and became the Cal Poly Pier. Now, El Nino is not a guarantee. There have been years where we've had a very strong El Nino that didn't really produce that much rain. Interesting enough, though, the following year did produce tremendous amounts of rainfall. So to sort of run it down, 65, 66 was a very strong El Nino, and it produced only 16 inches of rain. The average in San Luis Obispo is about 22 inches, but the following year it produced around 28 inches of rainfall. 1968-69 was a moderate El Nino, and it produced almost 55 inches of rainfall.
0: Right. But my question, John, is that if it's going to happen this year, when are you expecting it?
1: Yeah. So typically speaking, when El Nino develops, El Nino is not a storm, it's a condition that basically pulls the storm track, the jet stream, the upper level winds further southward. And those winds are responsible for areas of high pressure. They carve out areas of high pressure and they carve out areas of low pressure, which are storms. And when the jet stream is pulled further southward, a set of these storms going into Washington and Oregon, they come right into California. And in 82-83, because the El Nino was so strong, that these storms actually came out of the southwest. And consequently, they're able to tap into the Pineapple Express. We call that now ARs, atmospheric rivers. And if we get in a situation where we have one cold front after another, one atmospheric river after another, then we're looking at copious amounts of rainfall.
0: Right. And when might that be?
1: Yeah,
0: November, February?
1: Typically speaking, with El Nino, this usually starts up in around January, February, and March seems to be the peak rainfall of this. So a lot of times, you know, the rain won't develop in October and won't really develop in November. In fact, we've seen sort of dry Decembers, and then people start questioning, well, this El Nino was basically a gecko, not Godzilla El Nino, but a gecko on El Nino. And they'll start, you know, basically saying, this is phooey, this isn't correct. You know, we're not going to get washed away, don't worry about it. And then January.

0: where he comes around and the skies opened up and we get huge amounts of rainfall and one storm after another.
1: That's what happened in Santa Barbara a couple years ago.
0: Well, that's what happened in 97, 98. Right. Everybody was talking about a very strong El Nino, and it didn't really develop, didn't kick in until the latter part of January and February.
1: All right, so let's go to Scott. Scott, your job is to protect us. Are you watching the weather? Talk about from your vantage point.
2: So we're keeping a very close eye on the situation, right? And we take advice from people like John here that help us out with the technical aspects of El Nino. And like John said, is El Nino is not a storm. It's a condition. And I believe the statistics are 25% of the time under El Nino conditions, you could have a dry winter. 35% of the time you'll have a normal, and 40% of the time you'll have above average rainfall for that season. And so, like John said, we're watching storm by storm, right, as these things approach. And fortunately, our technology in meteorology is much better than it used to be back in the 80s and 90s. So we can get better ideas of as these storms come about, and get a little heads up on that. And so with all that being said, in our business, we always prepare for the worst case scenario, and that's kind of what we're doing. And so we do that using the four pillars of emergency management, which is mitigation, preparedness, response, and recovery. And specifically talking about preparedness and mitigation, our public works folks, along with all the other public works folks throughout the city, the county, all the different agencies throughout, are handling the big part of mitigation. They're out there making sure that all the infrastructure is prepared to handle these potential rains. And then our main focus right now is on the preparedness part, and that is in two parts. One is making sure that government is ready to respond to and recover from
1: county government, federal,
2: county and local. Federal. We're all working together. So the blessing we have here in San Luis Obispo County is we all work together on these things. So all the cities, the county, we formed up a El Nino task force, and that's what that's allowing us to do is to get all the governmental agencies together to make sure that our public messaging is consistent, our response plans are in alignment. We're talking and thinking about things that maybe are outside the norm. And the other part is that on that preparedness part is making sure that people are self-prepared. And that's where we really focus on using our website, readyslow.org, and having people to go there, look for checklists and concepts and ideas to be self-prepared for in the event that we do have that big rainstorm.
1: The weather reports you're getting, Scott, are they consistent with what John was just saying here, January, February, after the first of the year?
2: Yeah, everything that we've seen so far from the National Weather Service has indicated that right now, I think the 30-day outlook right now is above normal temperatures and below precipitation. It's kind of what we're looking at, like that Indian type summer that we always hear about.
1: Is that what you're seeing, John?
3: Oh, yeah.
1: Indian summer?
0: Yeah. I mean, right now I'm looking at the long-range forecast, and I thought that next weekend we might see some subtropical moisture from the remnants of all the hurricanes in the eastern Pacific Ocean would be pulled up somewhat, and there might be a chance of maybe a few rain showers here and there, but it looks like most of the precipitation will remain south of Point Conception, the Southern California Bight. So it does. It looks like an extended period of dry weather, which is quite normal for this time of the year. In fact, Scott, being a former firefighter, really knows that some of the most hazardous conditions for firefighting.
1: John, talk to us in the microphone.
0: Oh, sure.
1: I'm talking to Scott.
0: Well, I mean, yeah. you talk with Scott, and some of the most the worst wildfires we've had is during fall, during Indian summer, where we've had the Santa Lucia winds and very low humidities and hot temperatures.
1: All right, short break. We'll come back with my guests. We got Scott Jalbert and John Lindsay. I'm Dave Congleton. This is Hometown Radio.
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0: 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Hi, George Norrie here, and join us with our guest Marshall Masters as we discuss prepping. 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
5: Under Frederick Law text line, John, you take this, please. They're hoping for early rain, in, meaning October in Cambria.
6: Well, is that one of the persons that called in and did the first day of rain contest, you think?
5: I don't know.
6: I'm thinking of Scott on this, too, you know, being a firefighter. Firefighters are always firefighters, even though they retire, right? Kind of like a Marine. I think everybody's really hoping for some early rains to really decrease that fire danger right now. But at this point, it doesn't look like it's going to happen.
5: Hmm. I want to know more, Scott, about the planning the county does in a situation like this. How much of your time are you spending? What kind of meetings? What happens with this task force?
7: So it's funny that you mentioned that, because I just was reviewing my time for the last 2 weeks, and I've spent 60 out of the last 80 hours working on El Nino, and that's between staff meetings, doing presentations, doing radio, show type things, or KSBY. And so one of the things that we're doing currently is we are revising our flood plan, and that's actually hopefully will be finalized this week. But every couple of years, we go back to what we call our emergency annexes, and we look at them, and then we say, what have we learned in the last 2 years? Have things changed? Is there new technology? And then we sit there and we review them, and then we add things or subtract things, and then we put them in play. So that's something that we're working on right now. But our El Nino task force is meeting, we're meeting every 3 weeks with all the cities and all the governmental agencies. That we've broken them down into different groups. And we have internal meetings as well that we're meeting monthly with the Sheriff's Office, Cal Fire, County Fire, Public Works. We're all kind of getting together. In fact, I think I have if I remember my schedule right, tomorrow we have what we call our operational area task force meeting. So we're going to get all those people together.
5: Sounds like it's pretty serious. You're taking it pretty serious.
7: Yeah, we have to, right? It's on the radar right now, and we just need to do the best we can to prepare. And as you know, with flooding and with storms, there's only so much you can do, right? And so most of it, like we talked about those four pillars, a lot of it comes to the response part. So what happens, we can mitigate as many hazards as we can, but we're not going to mitigate all of them. And so now that focus is, okay, so let's plan for when the worst case scenario happens. Are we prepared to the best of our ability to respond?
5: Yeah, I'd like both of you to comment on this. Scott, I'll start with you. What's our role in it as individual citizens? What do we need to be doing?
7: Well, I think being self-prepared helps everybody, because if you're self-prepared and you're ready to handle things, that means that you won't need emergency services. And when people truly need it, when it's beyond their ability, we can focus dedicating those resources to them. So being self-prepared means, you know, are you ready to hunker down for 72 hours, have enough food, water in case we lose power or the water system gets disrupted? Do you have backup power? Some people have like solar and a battery backup system. If they're prepared for that type of things, and then preparing their homes and their businesses, some places, you know, like for an example, my house, I know my backyard, there's a certain area that always floods every year. And short of redesigning everything and restructuring everything, I have sandbags. And so I already have a plan that when those storms are coming, I will put sandbags out to kind of mitigate that water intruding into my house. So those are the type of things you want to do ahead of time. Cleaning your gutters, making sure that you have, you know, everyone should, during storm season, should try to maintain it no less than a quarter of a tank of fuel in your gas tank, because that way you have fuel to get to where you need to be. People don't think about those kinds of things.
5: Yeah. John, what's on your list?
6: Well, I think Scott's got a tremendous website called, well, readyslow.org. That's just got a lot of great comments about making go bags and everything that Scott was talking about. Also, last week I purchased flood insurance for the first time. And either you get the flood insurance through FEMA or through a private agency. And I did that just for peace of mind.
5: Well, tell me more about that.
6: Well, in California, you have your homeowner's insurance, which covers wind, thank goodness. Because think about it, if you have a big storm and the wind was to blow the shingles off and then the rain was going to your house, right? You're actually covered by that. But if a culvert or a drain or a creek was to overflow, you're not covered by that. Or especially you know, mudslides, I think, is a real threat that people probably don't consider. So you have your homeowner's insurance that I hope most people have, but then separately you get earthquake insurance, which I purchased many, many years ago, and then you have flood insurance. Those are separate policies that no one insurance company has. So FEMA has a 30-day wait period. I went with a private insurer, which was a little bit cheaper, and it was a 10-day wait period. So it's just something to think about. I think a lot of people are recommending that right now.
5: Any thoughts on that, Scott?
7: No, that's great advice. I'm glad you brought that up, John. And the reason for that is one of the things that we try to recommend to people is, number one, identify if you're in a flood area. Is it prone to flooding? A lot of people, you know, have their nearby tributaries that, you know, under normal conditions that flow just fine, but there's a blockage or something happens or we get an excessive amount of rainfall, now they got water intruding into their property. So having that flood insurance, it goes a long ways.
5: On the Frederick Law text line, how much more is flood insurance? Is it pricey or is it hard to say? After all, homeowners insurance has gone up in the last couple of years tremendously.
6: Yeah, I think it depends how much it goes by. $100,000 blocks for the structure, and then I think $50,000 increments for your possessions in your home. So it's really dependent upon how much you really want insured by, and then also look pretty closely at the address where you actually live. And then if you want to deepen, if you want to go a little bit deeper into a little bit of a discount, they have like a, I think it's a flood potential form that you go in, you have a surveyor actually fill out, and they'll give you a little bit of a discount. But I Dave and Scott, I think they really look at your address and they kind of determine it in that fashion.
7: Yeah, they look at the risk factor. That's all part of it. Are you in a floodplain? Yeah. Are you near a water tributary or something like that? I think that's all part of it. But
6: yeah.
7: It's really important to have that flood insurance because when and if we ever have to rely on federal assistance, what we call individual assistance from FEMA, you know, they only come out and they only give you about 36,000. I can't remember the exact number off the top of my head, but I think it's either $36,000 or $46,000, and that's just to make the structure inhabitable. It doesn't cover sheetrock. It doesn't cover furniture. It doesn't cover any of that stuff. So the more insurance that you have, the better off you're going to be.
5: So, yeah. John, you got yours through FEMA?
6: No, I got mine through what's called Neptune.
5: Neptune.
6: What a name.
5: Neptune
6: for
5: Neptune Insurance?
6: Neptune, yeah. Insurance, yeah. And I should also say that I got to go to EMI for a couple, Emergency Management Institute in Emmitsburg, Maryland. And one of the biggest expenses, I didn't realize this, was debris removal. It's hugely expensive if you have to do it on your own.
5: Hmm. All right. Scott, what about warning, early warning system, warning people about what's coming to evacuate? Any kind of plans for that?
7: Yeah, so we have different systems that we utilize to warn the public in the event of an emergency. One of the tools that we use is what we call WEA, or Wireless Emergency Alert, and that's that's automatically on your phone unless you turn it off. And that is, those warnings are issued by either the National Weather Service or by our office. We're responsible for all public alerting in the county. And so what that system is if there is a tornado warning, if there is a flood warning, the National Weather Service will actually send out those alerts via WEA. The other tool that we have

0: have that we use probably more often than not is a system called Alert Slow. And if you
1: hold that thought, Kurt, why are we having music? This is a minute early.
2: I'm not sure.
1: All right. Scott, sorry for the interruption. We may be going to news early. I have no idea what that's
0: okay,
1: about. You were about to say. I'm sorry.
0: No, that's okay. So we use this other program called Alert Slow, and if you go to alertslow.org, it's an opt-in system, meaning that you have to register. And there we issue maybe not-so-emergency alerts, like, for an example, if the roads are closed, if there's major power outages, if there's information that we can share, we will utilize that Alert Slow. The nice thing about Alert Slow, it's tied into the National Weather Service. So if there's any significant watches or warnings, you'll also receive alerts either via text or email to get that heads up of those weather conditions.
1: All right. Let's hold that thought. Frank, we'll catch you after the news break.

0: Stephanie Officer. Storm preps on the Gulf Coast with Isa Isa were expected to become the first Atlantic hurricanes of the season. ABC News senior meteorologist Lee Goldberg.
1: The big impact stats on Friday night. We're looking at damaging winds, flash flooding, and even several tornadoes, especially across the Florida Panhandle. The storm surge will be from Louisiana to western Florida, but 5 to 7 feet all the way from Louisiana to western Florida. The remnants go inland. Rain even up here in the northeast by the end of the weekend.
0: The midterm elections are now less than a month away, and millions of voters have already cast early ballots. Texas GOP Senate candidate Ken Paxton reportedly said in leaked audio his campaign is being dictated entirely by Washington, and the Iran war is negatively affecting it. The Paxton camp denies the reporting on what was said. President Trump, meanwhile, still plans on campaigning for him.
2: He was a great attorney general. I think he'll be a great senator.
0: This is ABC News.
3: All right, are we on? Oh, we're on. This is your roving reporter, Scoop Newsman, back with a special investigative report. It's been confirmed by this eagle-eyed news hawk that this year's Christmas at the Margarita Ranch is going to be bigger and better than ever. Reports are that the Jingle Bell Express will once again whisk passengers from the Central Coast to Santa's Village aboard real steam trains, including original Disney train cars. Where there will be light maze, happy holiday shopping in their memorable marketplace, pony rides for little buckaroos, prolific prestidigitations from a magical magician, and of course, a chance to visit with Santa himself. And this year, they're adding an elf training camp where your little ones can develop the skills needed to become an elf themselves. This just in, an overly excited holiday elf will be a special guest at this year's Christmas at the Margarita Ranch, which runs from November 27th to December 20th. You can reserve your seats now on the Jingle Bell Express by going to christmasatthemargarita.com before the Christmas train passes you by. This has been a Scoop Newsman special report.

0: likely to happen until after the first of the year, but it's important that we start talking about it, and that's Scott's job. Scott, I just want to go over, before we are interrupted by Van Halen, what happened there. You were telling people that they can get connected through their phone.
1: Yeah, one of the best tools that we have to keep the public informed and to notify them of an emergency is our program called Alert Slow. And if you go to alertslow.org, you can opt in into two different systems. One, you can receive non-emergency alerts that are important, like, for an example, traffic being shut down on the 101 or, flooding conditions in certain areas. But we also use that for emergency alerts. But the other part is that reverse 911. And so it's an opt-in system. And signing in for reverse 911 helps get messages out for emergency situations, for what we call protective actions. So if we're telling people to shelter in place, stay in your home, or to evacuate or to prepare to evacuate, we will also use that reverse 911.
0: And the website, Ready Slow?
1: It is alertslow.org. And our other website that we have is readyslow.org, and there, that's where you can find emergency information. So when there's an emergency, we will post on readyslow.org. When we send out alerts, it would be from alertslow.org.
0: There we go. A lot of text messages coming in on the Frederick Law text line. We also welcome your phone calls from my guests. If you have any questions, 805-543-8830. Meanwhile, on the Frederick Law text line, Joan checks in. Hey, Joan, the forecast makes me nervous. Taking care of my cattle with newborn calves and feeding them is always a challenge. Anyone have an ag background to address that?
2: Oh, sure. I think what Joan's getting at is the ranchers around here love to get rain in November and December because it really sets the winter rye. It's entirely possible that we'll get decent amounts of rain in November and December, but typically, historically, with an El Nino type of condition, the rains don't really start kicking in until January.
0: On the Frederick Law text line, North County, Mike checks in. Hey, Mike, did the federal government cancel the programs that operate the offshore buoys? If so, what are the ramifications?
2: No, we still got the NOAA marine buoys, and of course we have the Scripps Wave Rider buoys, and they are absolutely vital in making good predictions of the weather. I think one thing that I worked on with Sharon Graves many, many years ago.
0: That takes me back.
2: Oh, doesn't it though? Was to try to get a NOAA marine buoy or a Scripps Wave Rider buoy southwest of our location. It's kind of a empty void where there really isn't any buoys at all, and during El Nino events like in 82 and 83, that's where the storms are coming out of. So that's one concern that I have.
0: Frank checks in on the Frederick Law text line. Hey, Frank, just wanted to say I saw the city of San Luis already shoring up and adding cinder blocks, culverts, etc., on the creeks between houses over here on Foothill.
1: Yeah, and like we talked about, the public works folks are really doing the best that they can to work on mitigations for the trouble spot. So that sounds like something like they are preparing for, and they've identified that, and they're doing some mitigation work, which is great.
0: And everybody's working together, Scott?
1: Yes. All the public works agencies are talking, all the fire agencies, law enforcement. We even actually have law enforcement and fire talking. It's kind of like cats and dogs getting along. But everybody's coming together, and we are doing everything we can to think of things that we need to prepare for.
0: 805-543-8830. More text messages coming in. Are there neighborhoods within San Luis Obispo specifically where it might rain less or more? Let me rephrase the question, gentlemen. Are there certain neighborhoods of San Luis Obispo at higher risk because of the contours of the land?
2: Yeah, I mean, you have orographic enhancement, and we were just talking about during the break the March of 1995 storm, where we had 8.5 inches at Diablo Canyon when I was working there. But Cambria, there on Rocky Butte, had over 2 feet of rainfall, and that was because of the orographic enhancement. Now, to really get in those really small little macroclimates in San Luis Obispo proper, you know, rainfall amounts do vary between the airport and Cal Poly. If you ever look at the rain gauges there, especially you get quite a bit more rain there in the Santa Lucia, where Cal Poly butts up against the Cuesta, the Santa Lucia Ridge right there, they'll get quite a bit more rain.

0: And then to say at the airport, typically speaking.
1: Any part of the city or the county that you're particularly concerned about?
2: Well, we're always keeping an eye on, you know, one of the spots, I guess, would be the Aurora Grande Creek. We're always watching the AG Creek. When that sandbar builds up and we get heavy rainfall, you know, that causes problems down in that Oceano area. And, you know, right now we're fortunate or unfortunate, I guess, in some ways that our reservoirs aren't completely filled. So that gives us a little capacity to take on some of that rain from the watersheds. But, you know, once we hit that capacity, if we hit that capacity early and we start having spillage of the dams, that's going to add into the water system and that could increase problems.
1: Here's a listener texting in concern specifically about San Luis Creek flooding. Will the drainage be checked and cleared before El Nino arrives? Let's expand that to all the creeks.
2: Yeah, so Public Works is already identifying the areas that they can, but you know, one thing that people have to understand is a lot of the creek systems are actually owned by private landowners. And so that always becomes a challenge because you can't just go out there and just clear the creek. There's many environmental laws and regulations that you have to follow. And that was part of the governor's proclamation of emergency. And so what he did was he preemptively issued a proclamation of emergency, meaning that he's directing all the state agencies to not only work together, but to streamline, like Fish and Game, to help residents and public entities be able to do that type of work in the creeks.
1: Yeah, here's one for you, John, on the Frederick Law text line. Have we already set records for the number and intensity of hurricanes in the eastern Pacific?
0: Yeah, we're sure getting close to that. And we were just talking about that in the break, how the atmosphere is coupling now with the El Nino condition off the coast of Ecuador. Hence, we haven't had one named hurricane in the Atlantic Basin, which we've never seen that at this late in the calendar. The peak of the hurricane season in the Atlantic is around September 16th. Now, in the eastern Pacific, yeah, we're on pace to have a record breaking number of either tropical depressions, tropical storms, or hurricanes. And that's because hurricanes don't like wind shear. They want calm, constant flow from the surface all the way up to the stratosphere. And that's what we're seeing on the eastern Pacific right now. No wind shear, very calm conditions because the atmosphere is actually coupling with the record breaking seawater temperatures now along our coastline. Right. Where on the east coast, there's record amounts of shear and that's preventing the development of hurricanes.
1: We got Phil in San Luis. Hey, Phil.
3: Hey, Dave.
1: Hi,
3: it's great to hear the guys talking about El Nino. And quick question. I know you just talked about these creeks being privately owned in area. Do you guys ever have a thought about going out and taking a look at these creeks like you do when, you know, weed abatement comes to tell them, hey, you got to mow these lawns, tell them that you should clean these creeks up and this is what you should do, give them some pointers?
2: Yeah, so that's something that, you know, Public Works has been kind of working on, at least in the public areas. And typically how that works is, you know, we can't just go on to the private property. If a resident reaches out to us, they can give advice and recommendations on what to do and what the process is. We're also have a meeting with Fish and Game, not this week, in a couple weeks, that we're talking to them about the process. So one of the things, like I mentioned earlier, was that the governor gave direction to the state agencies to streamline permitting. And so we are still a little unclear on what that means, and we're hoping that they will be able to streamline that process so residents can go in there. And then what we'd like to see is, and especially working with the resource conservation districts, all the different agencies that we have, is to help residents you know, understand what they could or should do.
1: Phil?
3: Another follow-up question then. So you would, does each county, or actually each city in the area, have somebody that is a contact person that, you know, homeowners or people that have these large creeks in their backyard area have somebody to contact? Because I figured you're the kind of like the key coordinator.
2: Yeah, so we coordinate that for the county, and the cities do have people. Usually they're in their public works water division specifically. Okay. But that, you know what, that you bring up something really a good idea. Maybe we should make that list and put that on Ready Slow. So I like that idea of making a list of contacts.
1: There you go. Hometown Radio strikes again. Phil, thank you. So if are you telling me then, Scott, if someone is negligent with their private property and I'm at risk because of that, government can't go on the property and say, hey, hey, hey.
2: Yeah, we do not have rights to go onto private property and mitigate hazards. That's on the property owner. Yeah, and for a whole host of reasons, we would not do that.
1: Yeah, they could probably, could they be sued if they didn't?
2: Maybe. I'm not a lawyer, but I'm assuming, you know, if you're negligent in something and cause harm to others, that's always a potential.
1: All right. Short break. We'll come back for a final segment with John Lindsay and Scott Jobert. I'm Dave Congleton. It's Hometown Radio.
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0: All right, we're in our final segment with John Lindsay and Scott Jalbert. Scott is the head of County Emergency Services, getting us ready for El Nino. If you want in on this conversation, either with a caller or a text, we need to now, please. 805-543-8830 on the Frederick Law text line. Oh, we have the cynic. In California, I'd be afraid to clear a creek on my property. If you move one spotted all or endangered piece of grass, you get a $100,000 fine.
1: Yeah, I completely understand that, right? And that's why we encourage folks to make sure that they're talking to the right authorities, if it's Fish and Game or Public Works, to understand what they can and cannot do ahead of time.
0: Hi, John, you're dying to talk about something. That's no, why I said it.
2: We're all trying to figure out what this year's going to bring as far as rain. And a good indication is the INSO, it's El Nino Southern Oscillation Longitude Index. And it's basically, remember we talked about how the warmer than normal seawater temperatures in region 3.4 off the coast of Ecuador, how that causes more evaporation and hence more convection, and it's area of low pressure and it pulls the jet stream further southward. Well, in 2015, 2016, which didn't really produce that much rain, but it was a very strong El Nino, the peak of convection, that area was much, much further west. Now, in 82 and 83 and in 97 and 98, that area was much further east towards the coast of Ecuador. And this particular system, the current very strong El Nino that's strengthening, I should say, is also almost in the exact same area of 82 and 83 and 97 and 98.
0: So what does that mean?
2: I think this is going to be I think it's going to have a great impact on California as far as increased rainfall, increased winds, increased sea level. And I was thinking about what Scott had said about Arroyo Grande Creek backing up in Oceano. You know, we could see there's predicted sea level, which in November around Thanksgiving, a king tide. In Christmas time of this year, another king tide. And then in January 20th, another king tide. And that's predicted to be about 7 foot. The prediction's 7 feet. But we could see tides well over 8 feet because of thermal expansion of the water column, the Calvin wave, a storm surge, and high wind generated waves could all come together. And I think flooding will be a real challenge for those in the coastal communities.
0: So you believe the concern, you believe the hype, it's real.
2: Yeah, absolutely, Dave. I really do. It's not a guarantee, right? El Nino is more of a promise and not certainly a guarantee. But if I was a betting person, I would bet on El Nino at this point.
0: Scott, what about your experiences over the years? What's the worst one you've been in?
1: Probably it was 95, and I was up in the Bay Area. You know, we had several days of storm after storm. We lost a part of a community up there where we had a major landslide loss. I can't remember exactly. It was like 5 to 8 homes, and we had 2 people that perished because of that. And that's always, you know, terrible when you see that. But it wasn't so much, I mean, it was the loss of life, but it was the amount of damage and the recovery time it took that we lost major roads, rural roads, that weren't repaired for months, and just the impact of that is you know, long lasting.
0: On the Frederick Law text line, Tony is asking, what about the AMOC overturn? Anybody have any idea what that is?
2: Yeah, in fact, I read about that Mongolian Atlantic cycle. And at this point, I did a lot of research. In fact, I read up on it because somebody else had asked the same question. And it doesn't have really much of an impact on El Nino, or El Nino doesn't have much of an impact on it. However, seeing all these hurricanes develop in the, not only in the eastern Pacific, but also the western Pacific, when those hurricanes start transitioning up north towards Siberia, they become extratropical, meaning that they develop a cold front. And if you have that really cold air coming off Siberia, Mongolia, then those storms could really rapidly intensify and actually come all the way back through the Gulf of Alaska towards California. So for me, that's the main impact of that cycle.
1: I, you know, the other thing, too, is I think that we talked about the Calvin wave, right? We talked the sloshing of the water towards the east. And what people have to understand is that hurricanes and storms like energy, and energy is caused by heat. And that warming of the water, I mean, it was just a couple of weeks ago where the water temperature off San Diego is 80 degrees. So that enhances those storm tracks to head farther north in latitude than they normally would.
0: What would the temperature normally be, Scott?
1: I'm not exactly sure, but I know that was really high.
0: What would you expect the water to be off San Diego at any given time?
2: At this time of the year, about 71 degrees. Now, it really varies a lot throughout the year. At Diablo Canyon, the normal temperature would be 58 degrees for September.
0: So, John, are you concerned when you see everything happening down in Orange County? Has it worked the land falling into the water?
2: Yeah, basically during winter along our coastline, you ever notice like the beaches sort of go away, right? Because the increased wave energy pulls all the sand offshore. And they're seeing that in spades in Southern California Bight right now. And a lot of those beaches are literally gone. And a lot of those homes are under threat, just to say the least. And I should also say, as Scott was talking about the Calvin wave and the higher than normal sea levels because of thermal expansion of the water column, yeah, it's going to be very problematic in that part of the world, but also along our coastline, too. I mean, look at the cliffs was shut down, a few weeks ago because they're worried about that restaurant falling into the Pacific. And we've seen that, going towards Ragged Point near that old hotel. I think it was called the Blue Seal Hotel the state took over. That stretch of Highway 1 had to be moved inland because of coastal erosion. And interesting thing about coastal erosion, it's not a linear progression. You may have 3 or 4 years where there's hardly no erosion at all, and bam, you get a real strong year with heavy rains and high energy swell, and then all of a sudden you're talking to 2 or 3 feet in one major storm. So it's kind of a hit and miss, right?

0: The other thing I'm doing, Scott, one thing I'm doing to prepare, I'm building up my cash reserve. You know, everybody does their debit card and stuff. Big storm comes. Yeah. Don't even think about trying to use a debit card.
1: Build up
0: your cash.
1: Oh, absolutely. I'm a big believer in that. And through my talks, I've been saying that, you know, if you have a safe, especially a fire safe in your home, make sure it's above the ground. Get it, you know, a little higher up. But keeping cash on hand is the key. That old saying, cash is key, right? Mm-hmm. If we do have a, regional power outage and it's extended, you're not going to have availability to use your ATM card, nope. Right? So having cash on hand is very helpful. I get asked, how much? Well, I don't know, a few hundred, a couple thousand if you can do it, or put some away. What I do is I just put some away. Don't tell that to my wife. She's not listening, but I sneak a couple, whatever in my safe every once in a while.
0: I take all my payroll money and I put it aside. Yeah. I got a couple of minutes left, Scott. I want to remind folks about these different apps that they should be getting.
1: So two places to go. One is readyslow.org, and there you can find preparedness tips and information. And when there's an emergency, that's where we will post the most current information that we have. And the second website is alertslow.org. And alertslow.org, you can sign up or opt in to receive emergency and non-emergency alerts. That also ties into the National Weather Service. And you can also sign up for reverse 911.
0: You're not doing sirens. You're not anticipating using sirens.
1: Yeah, typically we will not use sirens for weather events. If there was something extreme that we knew that was coming about, maybe, but it is in our flood plan. And so if we ever have a catastrophic failure of, let's say, Lopez Lake, we would use the siren system, but typically we generally just use it for nuclear-type emergencies surrounding Diablo.
0: John, now as we're approaching October, how are things looking for the first day of rain?
2: Oh, we'll check it out. But I just want to say it's been a real pleasure to co-present here with Scott.
0: We're not done yet. We got time.
2: Well, we'll both be presenting at Cuesta College at the CPAC on Wednesday, October the 7th at 7:30. And that facility could hold over 400 people. So if you're really interested about El Nino and then what the county and local governments are doing to prepare for this type of condition, please come on by and check out our presentation.
0: That's going to be a week from Wednesday.
2: A week from Wednesday.
0: 7:30 at the CPAC at Cuesta.
2: Exactly.
0: Free parking.
2: Free parking.
0: Free admission.
2: Free admission.
0: And you're going to do a PowerPoint? Scott's got to do a PowerPoint.
1: Yeah, I'll be doing probably a PowerPoint. We'll be tag-teaming the presentation. John and I are talking about going on tour throughout the state.
2: There you go.
0: Take it on the road if you can get on the road. Yeah. So first day of rain, October, November, how's it looking?
2: Well,
0: they already made their bets.
2: Well, you always say Halloween, right,
0: yeah.
2: Dave? Because you don't like trick-or-treaters coming by.
0: Yeah.
2: my bet is going to be November 17th. And that's 1 inch in 24 hours, by the way, Scott.
1: Wow.
0: All right, there we go. Our thanks to John Lindsay, Scott Jalbert. Scott, final thoughts.
1: I just wanted to be reassured that, technology is pretty good today. And fortunately, we have people like John that, even though he's retired from being a meteorologist, he still is one. And he helps out and he will see things and warn us. And the National Weather Service has tools that we can monitor. So we'll get ahead of it. We'll know ahead of time and then just be self-prepared.
0: John?
2: Oh, well, thank you for being the eyes and ears of the Central Coast, Dave. This is such a great service that you provide, and it's really important.
0: I'm the eye. I only have one.
2: Okay.
0: But thank you.
2: And along with Kurt and Scott.
0: I got a lot of text messages coming in now at the last minute, all thanking you for the presentation. I echo that. Thank you, gentlemen.

0: 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It's 7 o'clock on the Central Coast.
1: From ABC News, I'm Stephanie Officer. New details about the alleged terror plot targeting the Mall of America in Minnesota. 18-year-old Shakdoon Mahmoud of Minneapolis was arrested Tuesday after authorities say he purchased an AK-47 and 200 rounds of ammunition from an FBI agent posing as an ISIS member. ABC's Pierre Thomas.
2: Mahmoud's alleged plan, a mass shooting at an upcoming Hmong Arts Festival at the mall on October 24th. The FBI had been monitoring Mahmoud for nearly 2 years and claimed his anger and radicalization had been steadily escalating. In March 2025, Mahmoud allegedly messaging an undercover FBI informant that he wanted to get a gun and just start killing a bunch of white people. And just last month, Mahmoud allegedly pledging his allegiance to ISIS in a selfie video.
1: A federal appeals court heard arguments in a civil lawsuit brought by families of 9/11 victims against Saudi Arabia's government. The families accused the country of having a role in the attacks. Saudi Arabia denies any involvement and claim immunity from the civil suit. The appellate judges kept focused on jurisdictional matters. If they rule out for the families, the case could go to trial as soon as next year. Brett Eagleson, president of 9/11 Justice, says the families had uncovered evidence they say was not reviewed by the commission that investigated the attacks.
3: They're arguing desperate legal technical loopholes, and they're not addressing the fact that this evidence has been buried for 25 years, evidence that the 9/11 Commission itself did not evaluate, evidence that has just come to light through the actions of our families.
1: Today, President Trump said tens of millions of children have been automatically enrolled in the Trump Account program.
4: I urge all parents to download the official Trump Account app, claim their children's account, or begin managing and contributing to it today. It's really amazing.
1: You're listening to ABC News.
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1: It's a very special birthday for an iconic American. Miss Opal Lee turns 100 years old. Lee is the grandmother of Juneteenth, the federal holiday established to commemorate the end of slavery.
7: I'm so happy. I could do a holy dance.
1: Lee celebrated her birthday.

0: Day by kicking off the start of construction on a museum in Fort Worth dedicated to Juneteenth. The U.S. Marshals Service says a chef that's been on the run for 14 years has been arrested in San Diego. Brian Anthony Williams was wanted for a 2012 Iowa kidnapping case. The Nobel Prize in Chemistry has been awarded.
1: Two chemists have been awarded this year's prize for their work on molecules, namely how to separate two of them when they appear to be mirror images of each other, but really aren't.
2: Something happened at the beginning of life that made biology choose only one, and it has been a mystery how this can happen even in principle. Now we know how it can happen in principle.
1: Nobel Committee Chemistry Chair Heiner Linke says many of the medicines we have today would simply not be possible without the scientists' discoveries. Sherry Preston, ABC News.
0: Aerosmith is returning to the stage later this month with two shows at Los Angeles' Hollywood Bowl. It marks the first show since the band canceled their farewell tour due to Steven Tyler's larynx injury. Stephanie Officer, ABC News.
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10: This is Lee Habib, and this is Our American Stories, the show where America is the star and the American people. Our next storyteller is an economist and best-selling author of 50 Things That Shape the Modern Economy. Tim Harford is here to tell the story about three of them.
11: So air conditioning is a fascinating invention. There's a wonderful writer, Stephen Johnson, who argued that air conditioning elected Ronald Reagan. And you think, well, how does that work? Well, air conditioning changed the demographics of the United States. It enabled many more people to live comfortably in Texas, in Florida, all those people retiring to Florida and then starting to vote Republican. So it's changing the political landscape of the United States. There is no way you can build a glass-walled skyscraper in Singapore or Dubai without air conditioning. It's completely impossible. There's no way that technology will work without air conditioning. So it makes possible skyscrapers in warm climates. It makes a lot of things possible that we take for granted. Think about all those floors. These are roughly 80, 100 stories. Now let's just chop them into single-story or two-story buildings and distribute those buildings all over a big out-of-town office park. And think of all the car parks you need to have around them. And think of the enormous amount of space that office park would take up. Now, because they're all stacked on top of each other, you don't need the car parking. You don't need people driving their automobiles to get to this space. You just go in on the ground floor, get in the elevator, and you can be taken to any floor in the building. So that's why I say it's a mass transit system. I think that's absolutely an accurate description. How did it shape the world? Well, it made the skyscraper possible. There is really no way you could realistically have a building more than, I don't know, 10 stories, unless you have a functioning elevator. Or actually, more to the point, the real innovation is the elevator brake. Because we've had elevators for hundreds and hundreds of years, but nobody is going to get in an elevator that's going to go any serious height unless it's safe. And Elijah Otis invented the elevator brake, and he demonstrated it at one of these World's Fairs. It was a hugely theatrical demonstration. He was lifted up, up, up above the crowd. And standing behind him on this scaffolding, you can imagine the drama of it. There's a guy with an executioner's axe, and he raises the axe as though he's about to strike off Otis's head, and he swings the axe down and he chops the elevator rope, and like, everyone in the crowd screams, and the elevator falls about a quarter of an inch. And then Otis yells out to everybody, "All safe, gentlemen, all safe." He's demonstrated that he has developed a safe way to make the elevator work. And they are, in fact, incredibly safe. They make skyscrapers possible. So the people who are concerned about energy efficiency, and they talk about double glazing, they talk about insulation, they talk about all the ways that you can reduce the fuel consumption of a building. One of the best ways of all is an elevator, because you shift a lot of people using a counterweight, pack them all into a very dense area, and you can have a very low environmental impact city like Manhattan, and yet still generate a tremendous amount of economic output, of income. And it's all possible because of the elevator. The idea of this book, the 50 inventions that shaped the modern economy, it's not to pick the 50 most important inventions. It's to try to surprise people a little bit and to get them to look at everyday objects in a different way. And the barcode's one of the great examples of that. So the barcode was invented several times, really, but the real inventive moment, and I'm drawing a blank on the inventor's name for a second, that he was sitting at the beach, he was visiting his grandparents, and he was thinking of the time he'd spent as a Boy Scout communicating in Morse code, and he'd been trying to figure out this problem: how do I create an automated till? And he dragged his fingers in a lazy circle through the sand, and then he looked down and he saw he'd created a kind of bullseye with his fingers, the ridges and the troughs, and he realized he could use those ridges and troughs to convey a code, Morse code. And so the original barcodes were in fact bullseyes. The idea of the bullseye is, well, you can scan it in any direction, doesn't make any difference, it's always the same. In the end, of course, the modern barcode is linear, and it took several decades to get the computers cheap enough and the lasers cheap enough to make it a practical technology. And of course, the retailers didn't want to put the barcode scanners in until the food manufacturers had barcodes on their products, and the food manufacturers didn't want to bother putting barcodes on their products until the scanners existed to read them. So there was this kind of you go first thing. I mean, Miller, I think, had been printing their labels on their beer bottles using the same technology for about 60 or 70 years. So the idea that you're going to retool in order to print these crazy barcodes, not very attractive. But in the end, it was done, and it empowered Walmart and the real big box retailers, because it solved a problem that they had about keeping track of stock, about keeping the staff honest so they didn't put money in their own pocket. So it really tilted the playing field in favor of the big players in integrating the American economy with the Chinese economy. They made a huge contribution there, whether you like it or not, to introducing these very, very cheap goods, and they couldn't have done it without the barcode.
10: And a terrific job on the production, editing, and storytelling by our own Greg Hengler. And a special thanks to Tim Harford, author of 50 Things That Shaped the Modern Economy. This whole idea of the elevator brake, it's an invention that changed the world, actually. We don't have the modern city without it. And it was Elijah Otis who did it and demonstrated it at that World's Fair. I would have loved to have seen the video of that. And of course, when he did it, there wasn't. The story of our modern economy and a few contributors, air conditioning, the elevator brake, and the barcode, here on Our American Stories.

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1: Hey, it's Andy Morris here for First Look, saying thanks to everybody who tuned in and was part of the show today. We got to share a lot of info and had a lot of fun with the guests who stopped by today. We do it again tomorrow morning starting at 6, and Terry Banish is going to be there right off the bat to tell us about what's going on with tomorrow night's farmers market in A-Town, as well as all the things that are happening around Atascadero. From there, we're going to head to Bridget Reddy and Leslie Arandre. They join us at 7:15 to talk about what's happening at Jack's Helping Hand. 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
0: And we continue with Our American Stories. And up next, Mike Levin, who was the president and chief operating officer of Las Vegas Sands, and an all-around hotel superstar, one of the great hoteliers of all time. More important, a personal friend, and a wise man, and wisdom, my goodness, in short supply these days. And he transfers his wisdom through story. A Jewish guy who loves storytelling like almost nobody else. Take it away, Mike.
6: What I learned about the franchise business really started at Days Inn and has really made an amazing impact on me. But you have to understand that my culture of customer orientation was really exacerbated by the franchise business. Because what happens in franchising is you put people in business for themselves, but not by themselves. And the interesting thing about it is it multiplies the entrepreneurial spirit of a free capitalistic type of system. But because many small people in terms of financial capability, don't have the funds to be able to be in business for themselves at a

0: larger scale. What franchising does is allow them to do that because the franchise provides them the ability to finance their growth. So they're playing off the name of the big franchisor while being in business for themselves. So it really fits America perfectly. Now it's international, but it was basically American. It's basically, if you look at the franchise model in Asia, the franchise model in Europe, it usually was a large company buying somebody's brand. But in America, it was small people, individual people doing it. So you had doctors and accountants and lawyers and small people buying franchises, and even individuals buying Subway franchises where they're really making the sub sandwiches themselves. It puts them in for themselves, but not by themselves. So the whole concept is very American in its nature. But the reality is, when I first got into the franchise business, and when I learned from my Americana days in the franchise business, where I wasn't treated very well by the franchisor, that there was a lot of angst, a lot of aggravation going on. And that when I got to Days Inn, what I learned that if you can treat the franchisee as your customer, they would just grow their businesses for you. And so you don't have to use your capital to grow their businesses. They use their capital and their energy to grow, and you take the money off the top, which has very high margin of profitability for you, because the incremental nature of an extra franchise doesn't require that much cost. But you have to be honest and forthright with the money you're taking in for marketing and things like that. So it really was an absolutely perfect situation for me, because it met all of my instincts in terms of the customer relationship. And consequently, when I got to Days Inn, I learned that not only could you sell lots of franchises, but the ability to keep your franchisee happily built in enormous growth opportunities for you, because they just wanted more. And if you treated them well, if you built relationships with key franchisees, then they grew your business for you. You didn't have to grow it. All you had to do was to do it right from the franchisor perspective. And there are many abuses in franchising, because franchisors get greedy and they start ordering people. They build bureaucracies and they order franchisees to do things that they can't afford. They put financial stress on them without thinking about them. And when I finally had my own company, I did a franchise agreement that actually represented those values to its nth degree, where I had clauses like you couldn't do a renovation or add an extra cost without two-thirds of a vote of the franchise community. You couldn't do encroachment, that I gave them area protections with every franchise I sold, so you couldn't encroach on their capability. So I built a franchise agreement that everybody agreed was the best in the business from the customer perspective. The end user is the customer of the franchisee. They are your customer, the franchisee. The franchisee is going to help make you successful by being successful themselves, and you have to reciprocate by helping them to be successful. So Days Inn opened up my eyes to a whole different world of franchising. What happens when you start a business, you spend a tremendous amount of time making sure your customers are happy. Because if they're not happy, you're out of business. As the business grows and you build more corporate overhead and more bureaucracies, everybody wants to manage the business. And so they forget sometimes who the customer is. And you, who started the business with your first customer, you're very close. When you have 50 customers, you're very close. When you have 500 customers, you don't know the last 400. Who does know them? Your corporate bureaucrats know them. It's no different than the U.S. government. When the U.S. government was small in 1782 or whatever it was, everybody knew who their congressman was. Everybody knew who everybody was. Now you've got, 3,000 people in the FDA. You've got, this kind of, so they don't know who's their customers. When the FDA says, well, I think you should close the schools, who are their customers? Their customers are not the drug companies. Their customers, their end user is the United States citizen. Are they thinking about them? Well, they think they are, but some bureaucrat's making a decision that's going to make a decision that may not be right for their customers. So at the end of the day, I think the best example you might be able to find about government and bureaucracy in general is the bigger your bureaucracy, the further away you're going to get from the customer. And so they don't understand. I had a situation in Holiday Inn where the marketing director, there's a guy named Ray Lewis at the time, wanted to clean up the company because we had some old and tired hotels. And he was, anytime somebody would fail an exam, he'd want to throw them out so he could get a new hotel built. Well, the reality is the people who were building the new hotels were the same people that he was throwing out, of course, if you look at it that way. So we had a situation where we had a hotel at O'Hare Airport, and they were having trouble with their quality levels because it was getting older, and they couldn't get any money, they didn't have any money. So the marketing guy said, well, we should throw them out. It was a $500,000 royalty a year, plus a customer who had many other Holiday Inns. And they called me because they heard he was going to get thrown out. And I said, well, why can't you get this fixed up? He said, we can't get the money. I need 6 months to finance it. I said, okay, I'll give you another 6 months. Then the 6 months came, he didn't have it yet. He said, I need another 30 days. If the marketing guy was knocking on my door to knock him out. I said, let's wait. 30 days later, they had the money. They rehabbed the hotel. The hotel then paid $500,000 of royalty plus for the rest of the term, and it helped them. So after that, you know, they were in the system. And so that's what you have to think about. And so, but the further away you are, the ease of it is that you forget the customers. And you see it all the time in every business. I had a situation here where my insurance was being held by a company in Atlanta, my home insurance for here and Atlanta, for Florida and Atlanta. And I don't hear from the guy every year. The price goes up and everything. Finally, I got an advertisement for insurance here from a competitive insurance broker. So I called up and I said, can you give me a quote? I said, yeah. I said, when can you come over? He said, well, when do you need me? I said, well, are you available Sunday morning? Oh, yeah. Guy shows up in my office Sunday morning, makes me a proposal better than the one in Atlanta that I never heard from. Same quality of insurance, same everything. He got the business. You know, look, we have bureaucracy here in the St. Andrews Club in Florida. You know, this morning I get a note. I own a condominium in Atlanta, and I get a note from the board that they're cutting down trees. They got permission from Atlanta to cut down trees. I also get a note from a resident saying, "Why are you doing that? Why didn't you tell us in advance?" Who's the customer? Who's the board's customer in the condominium? The owner. The other owners. Why wouldn't you communicate and say, by the way, we're talking about cutting that. Do you have any opinion? No.
1: 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And you can go to Our American Stories and click Mike Levin and get so much wisdom through storytelling. By the way, this American invention, franchising, 20% of all American businesses are franchises. And this cuts from hotels to cleaning services, oil changes, restaurants, gyms, plumbing, extermination, car repairs. And from this system, franchising has created tremendous wealth, tremendous job opportunities, and a tremendous tax base. The story of so much, a wise man, Mike Levin, all here on Our American Stories.
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8: This is Lee Habib, and this is Our American Stories. October is Italian American Heritage Month. And all month long, we're celebrating the Italian-Americans who helped shape our nation, from Columbus to Capra. Up next, Jack Marucci's story. Jack is the director of performance at Louisiana State University's athletic department, and he's also the founder of Marucci Sports, a company known for making some of the finest baseball bats in the world. But the story of Marucci Sports begins not in a boardroom, but in a garage. Here's Jack with his story.
9: You know, we're from a coal mining town, pretty humble beginnings. We're from a pretty immigrant family. My mom was 11 when she came from Spain, and my grandfather's from Italy. So we're half Spanish, half Italian, and that was the makeup of most of the people we grew up with. Everybody was pretty ethnic. And, you know, we went to the Italian church in St. Teresa's, and we thought that's how it was everywhere.

So he had to go all the way back. You know, they were afraid, he was afraid they were going to make him a priest. He didn't want to become a priest. So he started a restaurant. It was called Shady Side Inn. It was built from nothing. It was just a little deli. And they built it into a place where banquets could seat up to 600-700 people. I mean, it just kept growing. You know, it was the same thing. That's when I first probably came across the first professional athletes, because we used to check coats, me and my brother. We're like 10 years old, and you're checking coats, man. And they're giving you these big coats, and we'd stay up late, and we're so tired. But that's the first time Willie Stargell came in, you know, with the Pittsburgh Pirates, and we saw his coat. And we're going, hey, let's check in his pockets. We weren't looking for money, but we found a business card with the Willie Stargell star. We thought, you know, so we used to get tips, you know, they'd give you a buck, you know, you could make. If it's 100 coats, you're making 100 bucks. You know, you split it, that's 50 bucks each. Not bad for a 10-year-old. My dad ended up being the butcher. My dad did the bartending. So we came up pretty much, you know, we had the one shower in the house. All three boys slept in one room, then my sister. So, you know, it teaches you a good work ethic, obviously. Western Pennsylvania is an area that it's blue collar, and you know, you're going to learn things that you don't think it's going to pay off down the road. You know, you take that typing class back then, and now everything's computers, you learn how to type. Then you take a wood shop class that you learn how to use a wood lathe, you know, which down the road would become a, you know, something that I could learn to use to my advantage and, you know, help develop a bat for my son. You never know what's going to influence you. So my son was, he's about 7, 8 years old, Gino, and we used to watch a lot of baseball, and I'd even play old videos of Roberto Clemente, so that became his guy, and he wears 21 today. He wore it as a little league, he got back into 21 because of Roberto Clemente. So again, Western Pennsylvania, we're a little bit obsessed, of course, and we're going to force them to like the Pirates and the Steelers and the Penguins, so that's just part of what we do. And he liked Bonds' bat. He saw the black and the two-tone and wood bat. He goes, Dad, I like that. Man, I want to play with a wood bat. That's different, because wood bats weren't even mentioned back then. Now you got wood bat tournaments, and everyone likes the wood bat. So I end up calling all these bat companies. None of them, they all had stock bats. None of them were small enough or short enough, really. It was really the size. Everybody maybe was an inch off. I needed a 27. They only stopped at 29, or I stopped at 28. So I started looking around, and there were some old bats stored here at LSU. I'm looking at them, and I said, all right. Then we had a quarterback, Matt Mock. I started talking to Matt. Matt played for the Cubs for 3 years. And I said, Matt, I'm thinking about making a bat for my son. You mind if I'm going to make one, and I'm going to bring it in? Since you played, tell me what we need to do to make this thing tapered right. And so I made the first one. I have it in my office today. And top heavy, and you know, I use electrical tape to do whatever. And I carved in, I think that one was the Gino Crusher. So then I put his school he was at. That was my first one. So the next one I start making, I got a lot better. And that was the Gino Slugger. It was, I think, the next one, you know. So he starts hitting with them. And he had the DNA to hit. You know, he had the good eyesight. He was a front-eye dominant kid. And he was pretty good. So he starts getting in Little League. He's using a wood bat. Okay, this is different. But he's one of the best hitters. So everybody on the team goes, well, if he's hitting good with that bat, I want one with my kid's name on it. So that's when I formed, okay, we'll form a little company, Marucci Bat Company. So I bought a shed. I bought it from Canada. It was a cedar shed. And I told the guy what I wanted, because I thought cedar's gonna last longer in this weather, the mildew, you know, it's not gonna rot. I said, I want doors in the front and the back. He goes, why do you want that? I said, have you ever lived in Louisiana? I said, it's like living on the equator. I said, I need airflow. So I put a fan in there, and that was my bat shop. You know, that was 2002. I always joke around. I said, Saban was a little stressful, so it was a nice stress relief to get away. So

0: after football, I'd spend nights and the neighbor would come over and go, what are you doing? There's sawdust everywhere. I go, I'm making bats. He goes, you're making bats? He goes, give me a couple. You know, everyone, as soon as they saw it, they go, oh, I want one. So I started $25. I mean, the wood cost probably 15. Because money was never a thing. I felt bad. I felt bad that I was going to charge somebody for it. Then I said, well, I better start charging because, you know. The first major league bat was Eduardo Perez. I was going up for an athletic trainers convention. And we're catching up, and I was going to go to the Cardinals game. And I told him what I was doing. He goes, bring me one up. And he gave me a model, which was a common model. Everything was based off of Louisville Slugger models, a C-243. I said, all right, I think I can find one in the pile, because LSU had some wood bats laying around, and I found one that I... So I got the hanger, and I would hang it on the hanger, and I would do it by feel. I would cut the bat. And I got pretty good by then, by eye and feel. So I think I made him two. And thinking, what's he going to do with these? Maybe he's just going to put it up in his house. Or I thought it was neat that a major league guy, you know. So he meets me in front of the hotel, and he pulls out of the box, and his eyes light up. And he goes, man, he goes, I'm going to use this tonight. I said, what? I said, this thing's going to explode, Eddie. I said, I've seen 7 and 8 year olds swing this. I said, you're going to swing this thing? I said, he goes, I'm going to sneak it in because I wasn't licensed. You know, the logo's this big logo. Yeah, there's all these regulations which you find out. And he goes, I tell you what, I want you to come down for batting practice, meet some guys. I said, okay.
1: And you've been listening to Jack Marucci tell the story of how his bat company came to be, the child of immigrants who came from Spain and Italy. What happens next? More of Jack Marucci's story here on Our American Stories.
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1: And we continue with Our American Stories and with the story of Jack Marucci. And if you're a ball player, a baseball player, that is, the story of Marucci Bats, who came on to challenge the almighty Louisville Slugger, and from a shack in his home in Louisiana.
0: So he gets me down there and he goes, "This bat is unbelievable," because I used it in the cage. Then he introduces me to Barry Larkin. He's playing for the Reds. And I got a picture of Larkin holding this bat. And he says, "I tell you what, we're playing in Houston. I want you to make me one." I said, "All right, I'll make you one." So me and my son go to Houston. And he says, "Get there early for batting practice. He wants you to bring the bat." So I'm walking in the stadium with a bat. I gave it to my son. I go, "Here, Jenna, you take it." He was only 9 at the time. And I said, "They won't yell at you." I said, "I'm not going to bring a bat in the stadium." So he's bringing it in, and we walk all the way down. They're taking batting practice. And there's people around in the stands. I don't know what to do. It's the first time, you know, I've done this. I actually brought a bat to a game. And Larkin kind of sees us. He gives us thumbs up. And everyone behind us is going, "Oh, that's funny. He recognized," you know. They're all, like, amazed that, because they're all trying to get autographs, and there's people everywhere. We're in the stands with everybody else, right behind the dugout. So the bat boy comes over. We hand the bat over to him. Everyone's going, "Wow, how's he getting him to sign that bat?" They're all going, "How's he getting a sign?" We're trying to get all of our, they're kind of getting mad. So the bat boy takes it right over to Larkin. Larkin starts putting on the, they call it a Moda stick, the tackiness, and like pine tar it up. And everyone starts going, "Wait a minute, he's going to hit with that bat." I mean, we just brought it to him. It's a bare bat. He starts taking BP with it. So we're watching the game. His second at bat, he was the first guy to get a hit with it up the middle. That's big time. And to me, I said, that was it. I mean, this thing was in my backyard a couple days ago, and this guy's using a Major League Baseball game. I said, "Oh, my God." I mean, this is ridiculous. That was probably one of the best ever, and still probably one of the best moments ever. And Eduardo Perez, I can't say enough good things about him. He's one of the best human beings. He helped the company more than anybody, because he talked to all these players, and he's showing them, and I'm sending them more bats, and he's sneaking them in the game, and he's leaving me voicemails. "Man, I hit Alenia against Nomo," and I mean, it was just the excitement of, it was like contraband. You know, we're sending contraband up there. And he goes, "You're going to get a call from Manny Ramirez." I said, "Okay." So I get a call from Manny Ramirez. He goes, "I need some bats for the playoff run." I go again. you're going to be in the playoffs. You can't use these bats. He goes, no, he wants them. I talked to him about it. He saw mine. I said, okay. So Manny calls. I said, well, Manny, we're about to take off. We're about to play Georgia. So we're getting on a flight, and I'm cutting them off. And I said, let me get back, and I'll cut them. So I spent 3 nights making bats. I made 3 bats for him. And I said, maybe I'll use them for batting practice or whatever. I don't know. So I put a model number on it. It's called a CB24. And I send it up to him. And Kevin Millar saw him. He got all excited about him. So this is 2004. And I got pretty good by then making them. And the finish, I was hand-doing everything, putting a nice, I mean, it looked shiny. It looked like furniture. That's what Eduardo Presnell said. It looks like furniture. So fast forward a couple years ago, I saw Orlando Cabrera on that same team. And why he's significant, I'm watching the game, and Orlando Cabrera is using these bats in this playoff game. So I asked him. I never talked to Orlando about it. He used Manny's bats I sent him. I said, weren't you afraid you're going to get in trouble? He goes, no. He goes, let me tell you something. I hit like 370 in that series, and those bats, that ball was coming off. He goes, I remember like it was yesterday. So this was 2 years ago I'm talking to about that 2004 playoff. And he goes, I remember those bats like it was yesterday. He goes, you know, we put the tape on the bottom, kind of flared out. And the other one, he goes, I wanted a little thinner handle. So I got the trainer scissors and I shaved the handle down, made it thinner. And he goes, I always wanted to know, I didn't know what company it was. I wanted to order more, but never heard of it. I didn't even know what this was. And he goes, that model number, that CB. I said, well, let me tell you something. Somebody gave me a tip about 5-6 months after that series. They were on eBay. I found two of them. I said, I have them in my office. I bought them back. I didn't tell them who I was. I have those two bats that you hit with in the playoffs. You know, you never know how they get out of the clubhouse. I said, you know what the CB stood for? He goes, no. I said, Curse Buster. I put CB to break the curse. I said, I put it to Curse Buster of the Yankees. And that's when the Red Sox were down 3 games and they came back and they won the World Series. And I have those bats in my office. It's just, it's one of those things. You just never know. You know, it started getting bigger, the business. I always wanted them to order small amounts because I had to cut them at the time. And I was getting tendonitis. I swear to God, I got bad. This is the first time I had epicondylitis. And then we got more automated, obviously. But we were trying to turn down business and people were wanting them. The next big player would be Carlos Beltran. Carlos Beltran, and we end up having a whole Met team from Jose Reyes, Beltran, Laduca, you name it, David Wright. And all those people in the division saw those bats, those guys were hitting well. He would tell everybody that these bats are unbelievable. So at the time, you know, he ordered a half dozen. So he orders the bats, we ship them out, and I get a phone call from him. Jack, you only sent me 5 bats, I ordered 6. I said, I know. He goes, what do you mean you know? I said, do you understand that I was trying to get you the 6th bat? I cut like 10 to 12 bats. They weren't the quality I wanted, in silence. He goes, that is unbelievable. So he goes, you don't make like batting practice bats, you just don't fill it? No, what do you mean batting practice bats? I'm not gonna mention companies, but it was Louisville and Rawlings, basically, that was it. I mean, there's other companies, Cooper, companies that he was using says, you know, I only could get, he going to use 4 to 5 bats out of the dozen. He felt the other ones were subpar. That's how they did it. So being naive and thinking, I'm just going to give you the best quality. And he loved it. It was the right thing to do to make it look right. You know, there were, the paint was going to look good. The detail and the stamping and the knob. You know, I would stamp in the player's number, stamp in, so all that detail was in there. When it was made, like a board on, I mean, no one had that. Everyone was just mass producing bats. You know, these guys, that's their living. You know, Albert once told me, he goes, you know, I love a lot of things in life. You know, I love my wife, you know, I love my bats. I love my kids. Maybe not sometimes in that order, but you know, he was joking because their bats are livelihood. So no one was making bats like that for these guys. You would think they would be. He coined the frame, every bat's a gamer. So every bat's a gamer. Yeah. So I always told people, you know, we were always chasing the quality. You're not going to chase the dollar. You're not going to chase that money. Chase the quality, the stuff will come. So that spread like wildfire. So the word of mouth was so powerful. And baseball is a close-knit community, and that's where that really took to another level.

0: became the number one bat company probably about 2.5 years ago. We passed the Louisville Slugger, and by a pretty large margin now. But you know, you're in sport, and probably one of the best things that you do here all the time, it is a game of inches. And if those companies made that bat 1 inch longer, I wouldn't have probably made bats, because they would have made a bat for my son, and that would have been it. But 1 inch dictated to do something, you know, it's you think about this also, it's the last sport that has used a wooden instrument. Golf has gotten away from wood. Lacrosse, tennis, used to use tennis wood rackets. Hockey had, you know, so the purity of it allows somebody to do what we were able to do. And it's created jobs, probably over close to 100 jobs, 80 jobs for people, you know, just because of a wood shop class. So, you know, there's a lot that humbles you if you look at that stuff. You know, you can go to an airport, and, you know, there was a little kid that was flying back from home, from Pennsylvania, and it was a layover in Charlotte Airport, and the kid had the name on his shirt, and he had the bag, and he was sitting next to me we were waiting. I said, those bats aren't any good. Why are you wearing those bats? I said, Louisville's a lot better. And he's getting all mad at me. And he's getting mad. I said, I can't even pronounce that name. I said, I wouldn't use that stuff. I said, Louisville's much better. And he was there flying with his grandfather. He says, no, he loves those bats now. And, you know, so I found out they were coming down for a baseball camp at LSU.
1: Wow.
0: You know, so. And so I shared the story with them, and I had them come over to the office and show them all this stuff. So it was pretty fun.
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3: From ABC News, I'm Stephanie Officer. A judge has ruled that the Tennessee Department of Correction must preserve evidence related to Krista Pike's failed execution. Meanwhile, attorneys say Pike is conscious, speaking, and continues receiving critical medical care. ABC's Faith Abube.
4: At least 7 needles were used to gain IV access to Pike's arms. Her attorneys say one of them was bent in a 90-degree angle when it was removed. Corrections officials say they followed every step of the state's lawfully established protocol for execution.
3: The largest state measles outbreak keeps on growing. Pennsylvania reporting 74 new measles cases since Monday alone. Dr. Dimitri Daskalakis, who publicly resigned from the CDC last year over high-profile firings at the agency, tells ABC News.
5: The chaos that's been created by the misinformation that we're hearing from the Secretary of Health, as well as other public health leaders in the U.S., means that parents are confused. And the effect of that is that fewer kids are being protected. I mean, every year, you'll see more non-medical exemptions that are increasing.
3: The student-led protests have calmed down a bit in France, but police are still monitoring the demonstrations. Students demanding better conditions at high schools. ABC's Tom Sufi-Burridge.
6: We have had an emergency meeting of the French government overnight, and as a result of that, police have had an order not to use stun grenades in the protests. It does seem like the government is trying to at least tone things down in terms of confrontations between the protesters and the police.
3: FKA Twigs could soon reveal details regarding her former relationship with Shia LaBeouf. Billboard is reporting the Grammy winner won the right to speak openly about her relationship with the actor. She dropped her latest lawsuit against LaBeouf in exchange for him voiding her NDA. LaBeouf denies the allegations. The suit argued the NDA she did sign when settling her sexual assault suit against him was illegal under California Stand Act. You're listening to ABC News.
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3: In a social media post, Ukrainian President Volodymyr Zelensky says at least 25 people were killed and 100 injured in a massive Russian strike on Ukraine. World Health Organization Director General Dr. Tedros Adhanom Ghebreyesus says they don't have enough information from Russian authorities to conduct a full risk assessment after the death of a plague lab worker in Siberia.
9: WHO has requested further information on the lab tests conducted on the individual who died and the contacts. More detail on what prompted the public health measures and details about the health status of the contacts.
3: The CDC says the agency has measures to identify and assess any travelers that might be from the region of the suspected plague case. Kyle Juszczyk won his appeal over the fines issued by the NFL for his juice celebration, and the league later ruled that all drinking celebrations will be allowed going forward. Well, how do you care for yourself while you're caring for a loved one? That is what Dr. Tamir Aldad examines in his new book, Too Close for Comfort, Coping with a Dependent Loved One. Dr. Aldad, a board-certified clinical psychiatrist, says he's often seen people being cared for becoming so reliant on a parent, partner, or other loved one that the caretaker can become emotionally overwhelmed.
10: What the book tries to do is strengthen and empower the individual that is being leaned on to navigate that and be able to regain their independence.
3: Stephanie Officer, ABC News.
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15: 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Edgar Allan Poe is known for his scary short stories and poems. And when we look at his life, early tragedies explain a lot. But what we don't often think of when we consider Poe are his comedic writings, his detective stories, and even a bit of early science fiction. Here to pull back the curtain on Poe is Chris Sempner, curator at the Poe Museum in Richmond, Virginia. Take it away, Chris.
16: Poe was born in 1809, the same year as Abraham Lincoln. But he was born up in Boston. His parents were traveling actors. So his mother was from England. She'd come here to the States as a little girl, and she'd been acting on stages up and down the East Coast. You usually traveled up and down the coast with the theatrical seasons, always try to stay one step ahead of the next yellow fever outbreak. I mean, she had it pretty rough. She lost her mother to yellow fever in South Carolina, her stepfather to yellow fever in North Carolina, then her first husband to yellow fever in Virginia. All by the time she was 18, then she remarried at age 18 to David Poe Jr., who was Edgar's father, and he appears to run out in the family. Left Poe's mother to fend for herself and 3 kids. And when she was dying here in Richmond, some local ladies heard the famous actress Mrs. Poe is in ill health, she's out of resources, and they started bringing her meals. Even though a society lady wouldn't even associate with an actress, they were bringing her meals and caring for her. One of those ladies was Frances Valentine Allen, and she agreed to take in little Eddie. So she and her husband christened him Edgar Allan Poe. And his sister and brother went to live with different families. You don't hear a lot about his brother. He died when he was just 24. His sister stayed here in Richmond, and she became a school teacher. She taught art and penmanship. So Poe grew up here in Richmond and went to local schools. When he was 6 years old, the Allens went to England and Scotland, so he got to see Europe for a little while. He got to go to a good boarding school over there in London, came back here, and was just enchanted by the landscape around here, the river. And that same river that's just a few blocks from where we're sitting now Pope actually grew up in that river. He describes how he'd sail out to the little islands or swim. He's maybe one of the best swimmers ever in that river. Today, he holds a record for swimming 6 miles against the tide in the James River. Still hadn't been beaten. We had a guy come out here a few years ago, the swim fins and everything, say, I'm going to beat Poe's record, and we never heard from him again. He's maybe still down there. But Poe also developed a love for poetry. His foster father never really warmed up to him, never legally adopted him. But he was an importer-exporter, and he imported a lot of the latest British magazines, so Poe got a chance to read the latest British romantic poet, and he thought that this guy, Lord Byron, the guy they called Mad, Bad, and Dangerous to Know, was pretty much the greatest thing ever, the rock star of his day, dressed in black. Byron had swum the Hellespont. That's part of the reason why Poe swam so much in the James River. He's trying to be like Byron. But while Poe was here, he also first fell in love. He met a girl called Jane Stanner. He called the first purely ideal love of my soul. And his poem To Helen is dedicated to her. He thought she was Helena Troy, the most beautiful woman who ever lived. Problem was, he's 14, she's his best friend's mother, so it wouldn't have really worked out. But poets like unrequited love. They like to worship somebody from afar. So he showed her his poetry. She gave him motherly advice and encouragement. She probably thought he was a nice, weird kid. But then shortly after they met, she went insane and died. And that left a lasting impression on Poe. When he's growing up, his mother died when he was 2. His first love here dies when he's 15. Then his foster mother died when he was 20. So over and over again, when he really became attached to someone, they ended up dying early. And then he got married, and his wife got sick, and she died when she was just 24 years old. So he always had that sense that beauty was mingled with loss. And when he was about 15, he met another girl. Her name was Elmira Royster. She came from a pretty wealthy family. Her father was a merchant. And there was no way her father wanted her messing around with this punk kid, this actress's son who'd never been legally adopted, wasn't going to inherit anything. So Edgar and Elmira had to sneak away to the little garden up on Franklin Street just to see each other. And they made this pact. I'm going to go to college. I'd make a name for myself, get an education. I think Poe probably thought he was going to become a professor, you know, because you couldn't make a living off your poetry. That would just be crazy. He's going to make a living from his professorship and write poetry in his free time. Sort of the Longfellow game plan. You know, Henry Wadsworth Longfellow, the professor at Harvard, married a wealthy woman, and then he got to write poetry in his free time. And while he's out there, Poe excelled at languages. He studied ancient to modern languages. Jefferson had this plan that students could pick their own curriculum, so he's decided, I'm going to study that. Back here, Mr. Allen, the importer-exporter, he thought, why are you wasting your time learning that? You need to learn skills that are going to help you take over my import-export business. So Poe was there, no money, Allen wouldn't pay. He had no money, so he had this bright idea, why don't I gamble to raise my tuition money? And then he got himself about $2,000 in debt after the first 9 months. He couldn't stay there, dropped out of college, came back here and found out Elmira had dumped him. She'd done him wrong. So he decided, well, no more Elmira. I can't go back to UVA. I'm going to go off and find adventure. So he stowed away aboard a coal ship. He's 18 years old and just ran away from home. Poe still didn't know the full story, though. She still loved him, apparently. He had been sending her letters from college. As soon as he got to her house, her father destroyed them. Her father did not want her to know that Poe had been writing her. Her father convinced her that Poe had forgotten about her. Maybe he'd met somebody better at college, even though, you know, it's all boys back then. But so she thought she'd been forgotten. She accepted a proposal from somebody else, and that's who she married.
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18: All right, are we on? Oh, we're on. This is your roving reporter, Scoop Newsman, back with a special investigative report. It's been confirmed by this eagle-eyed news hawk that this year's Christmas at the Margarita Ranch is going to be bigger and better than ever. Reports are that the Jingle Bell Express will once again whisk passengers from the Central Coast to Santa's Village aboard real steam trains, including original Disney train cars. Where there will be light maze, happy holiday shopping in their memorable marketplace, pony rides for little buckaroos, prolific prestidigitations from a magical magician, and of course, a chance to visit with Santa himself. And this year, they're adding an elf training camp where your little ones can develop the skills needed to become an elf themselves. This just in, an overly excited holiday elf will be a special guest at this year's Christmas at the Margarita Ranch, which runs from November 27th to December 20th. You can reserve your seats now on the Jingle Bell Express by going to christmasatthemargarita.com before the Christmas train passes you by. This has been a Scoop Newsman special report.
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15: And we're back with Our American Stories and the story of Edgar Allan Poe. Chris Sempner, curator at the Poe Museum in Richmond, Virginia, was just telling us about the unfortunate losses Poe experienced as a boy and how his childhood sweetheart, Elmira, married another man. As a result, Poe decided to strike out on his own. Let's return to Chris.
16: So he decided he's going to see the world, have all sorts of adventures. He enlisted in the U.S. Army up in Boston. They sent him down to Fort Moultrie in South Carolina, eventually up here to Fort Monroe in Virginia, and in 2 years, made it from a private to a sergeant major. He did an outstanding job, different jobs during the time. He's a clerk for a while. He's an artificer. He mixed gunpowder and explosives. Really technical, demanding job, because we know he's good at it because he didn't blow off an arm or a leg doing it, because a lot of this was really experimental back then, making sure that if you had the right amount of powder, that the projectile would arc at just the right point and go just the right velocity. So Poe did so well, he thought, you know what, I could make a living in the military, I could become an officer. And he was really chummy with his officers, and they got him letters of recommendations. Also, back here in Richmond, the Allens were friends with General Winfield Scott. And this is a guy who was in the War of 1812, the Seminole Wars, Mexican-American War. He was even later an advisor to Lincoln during the Civil War. So this is somebody that he's got some influence, and he helped Poe get into the United States Military Academy at West Point, and they checked the records, and for 10 years before that and 10 years after that, nobody else was on record for having gone from enlisted man to a cadet at West Point. Poe also heard while he was in the military, his foster mother, Frances Allen, was sick. And she said the last thing she wanted to see before she died was her little Eddie. And he made it back here a day late for her funeral. And he was just heartbroken over that. And that's when he decided, you know, I'm going to make something of myself for Frances Allen's sake. And Allen helped him get out of his enlistment, because he still has enlistment. He still has to serve that. So what you could do back then, if you had the money, was hire somebody to take your place and serve out the rest of your enlistment for it. And you could get somebody for $25, but Poe's desperate. So he offers this guy, Bully Graves, $75, a big chunk of change, to take his place, but never paid him. And Allen had the money. Allen's worth about $750,000. So this guy's Bill Gates, but he didn't want to pay for it. Poe at one point got a letter from Bully asking, well, where's my money? I'm serving out your enlistment for you. Where's my money? And Poe wrote back, well, Allen has it. So ask him. So he wrote Allen. Allen act like, I'm not paying you. So Bully wrote Poe again while Poe's at West Point and says, Allen says he doesn't know anything about it. So Poe writes back, you know, Allen, he's not sober very often. He probably just got drunk and forgot about the whole thing. So he probably needs to be reminded. And that letter we found in Allen's files. So apparently Bully showed that to Allen and says, oh yeah, your son's talking smack about you. He says you're a drunk. And about that time when Allen cut Poe off for good. And Poe decided West Point was not the place for him. He hated it there. He's racking up demerits left and right. But the cadets loved him. They thought he was a funny guy, with a great sense of humor, a practical joker. And they all chipped in. About over 125 cadets chipped in to help him publish a book of poetry, thinking it was going to be funny poetry, making fun of all the commanding officers. Instead, the book came out, and it's a bunch of sad poetry about death and mourning and despair, and they threw most of the copies into the Hudson River just to get rid of them. Even our copy has obscenity scrawled on the front page about how much that cadet hated it. He was ripped off. The book is a cheat. They probably would have given Poe a good beating, except he'd already been expelled. He wasn't there anymore by the time the book came out. So that book didn't really make a lot of waves, but some of the poems in it, now we look back and say, oh yeah, that's Lenore, that's The Sleeper. These are some of his major poems. He's already publishing here at the age of 22. He's already off to a good start. By the age of 22, this is his third book of poetry, and he's got a lot of his classic poems, about half the poems he'd ever write. He got the hint now that, you know, poetry really wasn't going to pay the bills, but he saw that magazines were popping up everywhere. So he said, what do magazines want? And he remembered growing up with Mr. Allen, reading the latest British magazines that Allen was importing, and they wanted scary, weird, mysterious stories. So Poe put together a bunch of bizarre stories, and he heard there was a contest coming up, $100 for the best story, a huge chunk of change, or year's rent for the best story. He submitted a whole pack of stories, and none of them won. But the magazine printed them anyway. So his works got in print, but he didn't get paid for them. So that's a problem. He's always struggling to get paid from unscrupulous magazine editors and publishers. But he kept submitting more short stories, getting his works published. Finally won a literary contest for the story Manuscript Found in a Bottle. And that made him the right connections where he could get a job back here in Richmond. His foster father died the previous year. They'd never reconciled. Poe wanted to reconcile, wanted to see him one last time. And last thing he ever saw him was he had to force his way into the house past Allen's second wife. And Allen just shook his cane at him, said, get out. I never want to see you again. I don't want to talk to you. So Poe left without ever rebuilding that bond. But Poe now had new bonds. He'd really become very attached to his Aunt Mariah and her daughter Virginia. And there was another cousin who was going to take in Virginia, but it looks like he wasn't going to take in the mother too. So Edgar wanted both these women. He wanted them to be near him, so he moved them down to Richmond with him, and he married his cousin, which wasn't usual back then. They also married a lot younger back then. These two women just supported him through everything, and this guy, he really had to struggle. At the Messenger, he was making a decent living, which was not 2 months a day. Today, the equivalent of $17,000 a year. So you may get by if you're single, but not with the family you got to take care of and the wife. You got to get tutors for her and a piano instructor. And no matter how poor he was, he made sure she had a piano to play because he loved to hear his wife play the piano and sing. And Edgar would sing along and play his flute. When Poe got the job at the Southern Literary Messenger, he's 26 years old. He's kind of a nobody here, but the magazine's not really going anywhere. The circulation's about 500 copies a month. Nobody's buying it. The idea was that all the big cities up north, you know, they're powerful, they're educated, they're influential. They have the big magazines, all the writers live up north, and the South needs a writer. So he started out by sending in a story called Berenice. And he very specifically was told, you know, we need to write stories that would educate and entertain the public without offending them. And Berenice is a love story about a man named Aegis who falls in love with his young cousin, Berenice. And this Aegis explains to you that sometimes he has a one-track mind. He can see a spot on the edge of a piece of paper and stare at it for so long he goes into a self-induced trance thinking about that little spot. So one day he sees Berenice smile and can think of nothing else but her precious pearly white teeth. He becomes fascinated, obsessed with those teeth. But then she gets sick and she wastes away and she's buried. So he goes back to his chamber and he fantasizes, he dreams of her teeth until he puts himself into a tooth trance until he's snapped out of it by a servant banging the door, says, "Wake up, snap out of it. Your wife wasn't really dead. We accidentally buried her alive. We heard her screaming in the cemetery, rushed out to rescue her there. By the time we got there, somebody else had already dug her up. And she didn't have any teeth." It was a pretty gruesome story. You get angry reviews from other magazines saying, you can't publish this. This is injurious to the public morals. You should ban this sort of thing. But Poe almost got fired here, but he told his boss, trust me, this is what's going to sell. You're going to see if this is successful or not. Based on the circulation of the magazine, this is what people want. And he's right. You know, in a year's time, their circulation increased 7 times. It was the most popular journal in the South. He had a national reputation.
15: And you've been listening to Chris Sempner, the curator at the Poe Museum in Richmond, Virginia. And that James River, 6 miles. Poe swam it. Still a record, by the way, upstream. No joke. And what a story we're hearing about loss, about the writer's struggle, and still to this day, the artist's struggle, as it is. And he had to pay the bills. And he had this idea, he had this inner knowledge of what the people wanted, and he gave it to them. And when we come back, we're going to learn more about what happens next in Poe's remarkable life, here on Our American Stories.

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6: And we're back with Our American Stories and the story of American author Edgar Allan Poe. We last heard that Poe had published one of his famously eerie stories and been threatened with termination from the magazine's writing staff, until the magazine's readership went up sevenfold and started Poe's ascent as a national figure. Let's return to the curator of the Poe Museum in Richmond, Virginia, Chris Sempner.
7: So people in the big cities were reading Poe now. They knew of him. So from here, he was able to move to New York and then to Philadelphia and go from one magazine to the next, publishing some of the biggest magazines in the country, like Godey's Lady's Book, which had a circulation of about 100,000 copies. That's where The Cask of Amontillado was first printed. Still, he's struggling to make a living because some of his stories that follow along this vein were a little bit too much, like The Telltale Heart got rejected by the Boston Michelin. They said, we'd be glad to accept something a little bit quieter next time. And so he only got paid $10 for that by the Boston Pioneer, which, you know, it's desperately needed money. But these kind of stories, they attracted an audience, but he wanted to show people that he could write more diverse things. He wrote a story called Hans Fall in the magazine. It was about a fellow who, to escape his debt collector, something Poe knew very well, decided, why don't I just build a spaceship and go to the moon? So Poe said, well, what kind of spaceship would get you there? It definitely have to be sealed up so that you wouldn't die as soon as you left the Earth's atmosphere. And how quickly would it have to travel in order to break free of the Earth's atmosphere? How long would it take to get to the moon? And he started thinking about the science behind the fiction. And that's when he sort of gave birth to a new genre, well before its time, science fiction. He wrote stories about balloon trips and about the future. Malone Tatata's about the year 2848, how we're all flying across the ocean rather than sail, take you 3 weeks to get to England. You're just zipping back and forth in the air. You're communicating electronically long.

Poe was interested in the minds of the murderers, and he actually, at one point, reported on a trial. There's a fellow, James Wood, who's on trial for murder, and he claimed that he'd been insane. He claimed he's not guilty by reason of insanity. So Poe was reporting on the case for his magazine and watching the way Wood acted. And he said, well, you know, everybody expects that someone who's insane is going to be ranting and raving because that's the way we've seen it in literature and in art. But he's been calm in everything he says, and maybe that's a sign of his insanity. And I think that's one of the sources, possibly, for the telltale heart, this guy who assures you he's not insane. See how calmly, how healthily I can tell the whole tale, that this is a guy that's just boiling underneath the surface. And Poe wanted to find out, what is that underneath the surface that separates the madman from the sane? What is it? And in some of the stories, he writes about this urge within us that, you know, we have this ego telling us what's to do. We have this feeling of what's right and wrong. But then we have this dark force inside of us. He sometimes calls the imp of the perverse, that makes us do the wrong thing for the wrong thing's sake, to do harm to ourselves. That feeling when we're on the edge of a cliff, it's urging us to jump off the cliff, even though we know it's going to destroy us. But he's also interested in the new science of criminology. There was a fellow, Eugène Vidocq, the French chief of police, who was a former criminal who became the police chief, and he started studying the way crime scenes can be analyzed, the way criminals behave. And this is a time of Poe's writing it. New York City still didn't have a police department. The word detective is not yet into the English language. This combination of close observation and analysis. And Poe created a new hero, a new kind of fictional hero we hadn't seen before. He's not the typical hero. He's not, you know, brave or powerful or strong or anything like that. This is a guy who works entirely within his mind. His name is Auguste Dupin, and he and his sidekick seem to solve impossible crimes just by using reason and analysis. For one crime, there's two women have been murdered inside a locked room that's still locked from the inside when the police break down the door. And Dupin studies the crime scene, looks for things that are out of place, like some strands of hair that don't quite look human. And Poe launched a new literary genre, the detective story, just a year later. So this was 1841. And later the same year, there's a lady called Mary Rogers. She was very popular cigar store clerk in New York City when proper ladies didn't typically work in cigar stores, and then all of a sudden she disappeared. And she was missing for 3 days, and they found her floating in the Hudson River off of Hoboken. Back then, you either had to catch somebody, the actor, get a confession, nobody confessed, so they gave up and said, you know what? Bet it's the Irish. There's a lot of Irish and German immigrants coming to the United States then, forming gangs. You probably see movies like The Gangs of New York, and they said probably a gang of hoodlums killed her. And there's nearby roadhouse, sort of near where she was found in Hoboken, and the lady living there, Henrietta Loss, said, oh yeah, I think I heard some gang of hoodlums out there that night, and yeah, it's probably just hoodlums killed her. And Poe said, well, that doesn't make any sense. We know there's been rewards offered, and somebody would have turned in the other guys to get the award if it were a gang. And also, these scratch marks in her back indicate she was dragged to the river. A gang would have just picked her up and dumped her in the river. We're looking for somebody different. And not only that, Poe wrote letters to different magazines saying, I figured out, I've cracked the case. And, you know, so I won't get sued for libel or anything like that. I'm going to change the setting from New York to Paris, and I'm going to make the hero of the story my old fictional detective, Auguste Dupin, but all the crime scene and everything I describe is going to match up to the real case, and it all matches up to the real newspaper descriptions. And he said in some of his letters he wrote to magazines in Baltimore and Boston saying, you know, this is not just going to be an entertaining story. This is going to be a roadmap that law enforcement can use in the future to solve cases just like this. So he wanted there to be practical applications for this. He wanted this to change the way that we investigate crimes. So he really saw this as being a game changer. So the

0: story got in print. And he never did solve the mystery, because at the very end, there's a note from the editors basically saying they will only be sued for libel by saying his name, so they're not going to tell you who did it. But they said, you know, you can pretty much just follow the clues and figure out who did it. And Poe claimed that he'd always solved it, but that he couldn't tell you.
1: And you've been listening to Chris Sempner, curator of the Poe Museum, telling the story of Edgar Allan Poe and a diversified literary portfolio Poe assembled, from poetry to science fiction to literally creating the detective story. And it didn't exist before he did it. This genre did not exist. And by the way, it actually helped detectives be better detectives. In the end, what we learn here also is how one person's vision affects another and then affects real life. The science behind science fiction interested Poe. His work influenced Jules Verne. Jules Verne's work influences our astronauts, who end up going to space because of something in print. More of the story of Edgar Allan Poe here on Our American Stories.

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13: And we're back with Our American Stories and the final part of our story on the life of Edgar Allan Poe. We just heard from Chris Sempner that Poe was instrumental in creating a brand new genre of storytelling, the detective story, and had claimed to have solved a real-life murder mystery. Back to Chris with a final portion of this tale.
14: Eventually, he moved up to Philadelphia. So Richmond to New York to Philadelphia, that's where he published The Murders in the Rue Morgue. He published The Gold Bug, The Black Cat. He started to make a name for himself. Things were starting to go his way. And he was getting pretty comfortable working at Graham's Magazine, which became the most popular magazine in the country at the time. And one night his wife was singing the piano and she started coughing up blood. And they realized she had tuberculosis. This was a death sentence. There was no cure for it, other than maybe some mercury pills, which would kill you by giving you mercury poisoning, kill you some other way. So he spent the next 5 years trying to figure out what would help her, and nothing really could. They didn't really have any cure. There's a certain kind of beer they gave her that probably wouldn't do anything. They thought cold, fresh air would help her. Maybe just give you pneumonia instead. Still undeterred, he moved from there to New York City and really wanted to make a splash there. And as soon as he got there, he reported in the New York Sun that somebody had just crossed the ocean in a hot air balloon. Everybody rushed out to buy the papers and learn all about it. Turns out the whole thing was fake. He played a hoax on everybody, but it got him noticed. So Poe was getting popular, his stories were getting read, but he still wanted to be recognized as a poet, and he'd worked for months and months on this perfect poem. This is gonna be a good 100-line poem, much longer than a lot of the other things he'd written. And he finally got the nerve to send it to a publisher, sent it to Graham's Magazine. He used to work for Graham's Magazine. The editor, the owner of the magazine, loved him, and they wouldn't publish it. And he took another magazine, rejected. And at one magazine, they passed around the room and read it, and they felt so sorry for him that they passed around a hat to collect donations. Well, we can't buy his poem because it's awful, but at least we'll give him, you know, a few bucks to get some food. And people were saying, this poem doesn't make any sense. Why is a guy talking to a bird that obviously only knows how to say one word? Why would you keep asking it questions if it's only going to give the same word answer, especially if you don't want that answer? Like, tell the soul of sorrow laden is within the distant Aiden, it shall clasp the sainted maiden whom the angels name Lenore. Why would you ask the raven if you're ever going to be reunited with your beloved Lenore if you know it's going to tell you nevermore? Doesn't make any sense, but the guy's torturing himself. He's driving himself to do this. This guy's really picking at a scab. He knows that he longs for Lenore, so why would he keep asking the raven to say nevermore, to remind him that he can never see her again? And finally he got it published. He didn't get it published in a literary magazine. He got it published in a political journal for the Whig Party, called the American Review, and they paid him the space rates of the day, about $15, which is about $350 in today's money. So not great, but it's filler material. And he didn't even put his name on it. He said to one person, it's so bad he didn't want to ruin his reputation by putting his name on it. So it's signed the pseudonym Quarles. And as soon as it got in print, another magazine saw it, and the editor reprinted it without paying him. But at least they printed it under his name, and they added an introduction that said, this will stick to the memory of everyone who ever reads it. And today we know that's true, because you can't hear the word nevermore without thinking of Edgar Allan Poe and the Raven. So that's the one that made him a huge superstar, and he was able to travel the country giving performances of it. So finally he achieved that stardom, but this is also when his wife was dying, and she encouraged him to move to the country. They thought the fresh country air would help him, so they moved to a tiny cottage in the Bronx. The Bronx used to be the countryside, about 15 miles outside New York City, and that's where she died at the age of 24. He only survived for another 2 years, and he spent a lot of that traveling. But finally, at the end of his life, he was back in Richmond, and he was lecturing at the Exchange Hotel, the biggest hotel in town, you know, spending time with his sister, catching up with old friends. And he happened to hear that his old girlfriend, Elmira, was single now. So he started showing up at her house. And the first time he showed up, just out of the blue. But he kept coming back until she accepted him. And he convinced her that they should be married after all those years. And he got her a nice gold engagement ring, got her gold locket with some of his hair inside of it. But she agreed to marry him, and she wrote a letter to his aunt. Remember, his biological father's sister or his mother-in-law, she's still up in the cottage in the Bronx while Poe's traveling. And Elmira said, I never really stopped loving Edgar. And Elmira also wrote to Muddy that, I look forward to calling you mother and to welcoming you into my home. So she was going to take Poe's mother-in-law in with her. So imagine having your husband's first wife's mother living with you, but she was going to bring her into the house along with her son. Her son's about 10 years old. Her daughter was a teenager, so she'd already married and moved out of the house by then, but it was going to be probably a full house. And Edgar would have to go back to the Bronx. He was going to go as far as New York and pick up his mother-in-law and bring her back here for the wedding. So he caught the early morning steamship. He was very sick, and Elmira said he had a fever and a weak pulse and was kind of dizzy. And she said, you shouldn't travel, stay here a few more days. He even visited a doctor, and the doctor said, you know, if you travel, it'll be the death of you. We don't know exactly what was wrong with Poe, but he made as far as Baltimore. The steamship would have taken him from here to Norfolk to Baltimore, and then he would caught a train to Philadelphia. And he disappeared for 5 days. When they found him, he was still in Baltimore. Then they took him to the hospital where he was in and out of consciousness for 4 days, delirious, talking to shadows on the wall, not making any sense. But he kept saying, I have a wife back in Richmond. I have to get back to my wife. But he died 10 days before he could marry Elmira. 10 days before he had a happy ending. And the only clue he gave us was he screamed the name Reynolds over and over again on his very last night. And he calmed down, and his last words were, Lord, help my poor soul. And he died at the age of 40. The doctor said it was a case of phrenitis, or inflammation of the brain, which is kind of a catch-all, which could mean meningitis, but could mean other things. And he was buried up there in Baltimore. They tend to bury you where he died. It's an unmarked grave, assumed overgrown with weeds. But people kept coming to see the grave. They kept wanting to see it. And the sexton finally put a rock on there so he'd know where the grave was, so he could show people, oh, that's where he's buried, right there. And it was 26 years after he died. Teachers and students who love reading Poe's works really got behind this idea of putting a monument on Poe's grave, and they got him the nicest monument in the whole cemetery, too big for the spot where he was, in fact. So they decided to put the monument in a place of honor right next to the cemetery gate, so right near the sidewalk. So you wouldn't even have to break into the cemetery to see it. It would be right there as its face on the front, this big, huge thing. So after all these years, it was the kids who loved reading Poe's works and the teachers who loved teaching Poe's works and sharing them that got behind the idea of building him a monument for his grave. And even if it was in a different spot, they actually had to dig him up and move him across the cemetery to go to the new spot. And so that's where he's today. And he's been memorialized by teachers and artists and writers ever since. Sir Arthur Conan Doyle said there really wasn't much original you could do after Poe, that he invented the detective story. He said, where was the detective story before Poe breathed the breath of life into it? He established the genre, the characters, the different plot devices. He did a whole series of these detective stories. And Jules Verne called him the leader of the cult of the bizarre. Poe's first American writer to really make a huge impact around the world, not just to be popular overseas, like, say, Washington Irving, but actually to be influential overseas, to actually change the way other writers thought about their art. Now, the gold bug, and it's about an eccentric entomologist named Legrand. Legrand says he's got a drawing, but he doesn't have the drawing. Turns out he holds a piece of parchment over a flame and reveals there's invisible ink. There's a whole encoded message that gives him the series of clues he has to follow to find Captain Kidd's treasure. So basically, it's the plot of the Goonies. Also, National Treasure, Da Vinci Code, they all have their origins in this story. H.P. Lovecraft wrote a whole book about the history of weird fiction and devotes a whole chapter to Poe. Other people have to share chapters, but Poe gets his own chapter. There was a film director, Alfred Hitchcock, who said that it's because I liked reading Poe's work so much that I started to make suspense films. Everyone should come to the Edgar Allan Poe Museum in Richmond, because where else are you going to see Poe's socks, or his hair, or the Poe Museum cats?
13: A terrific job on the editing and storytelling by Shad Straley and Robbie Davis. And a special thanks to Chris Sempner, curator of the Poe Museum in Richmond. Go to poemuseum.org. And by the way, the story of how the Raven got shopped around and rejected everywhere is the story of art. But the persistence of Poe, the perseverance of Poe, against all odds to stick with it, and that he creates these new genres, so much so that legends like Sir Arthur Conan Doyle and Hitchcock in England are affected, and these are masters of their domain. The story of Edgar Allan Poe, an American classic, here on Our American Stories.
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18: Life offers many opportunities and, of course, many challenges. One of the hardest things to deal with is the loss of a loved one, no matter how much mental preparation is made.
19: I just didn't realize how mixed up I was going to feel.
18: The moment of loss is an emotional challenge.
19: I was so relieved that we had taken time to pre-plan everything with the folks at Wheeler Smith Mortuary.
18: Not everyone reacts the same way to the passing of a loved one, and caring and responsive assistance is something that can at least ease the confusion and anxiety that often occurs during this period.
19: Having people who were respectful of our wishes was important, but knowing that all the arrangements were complete and would be professionally and thoughtfully handled was one of the most reassuring things for me during this time.
18: Take some time to do some pre-planning with the folks at Wheeler Smith Mortuary. Call 543-6871. That's 543-6871. Wheeler Smith Mortuary.
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20: From ABC News, I'm Stephanie Officer. President Trump traveled to San Antonio for a rally Wednesday night with less than a month to the

0: Midterm elections. While stumping for GOP Senate candidate Ken Paxton, Trump also repeated a line from a Monday rally when discussing the threat of Iran having a nuclear weapon. The president phrased this a little differently after criticism.
1: But you want to see trauma, you want to see problems, and I said it the other day, let them hit a missile into San Diego or Los Angeles on the way. Let them hit. You want to see a horror show? You want to see problems? Let them hit San Diego. Let them hit Los Angeles, and you want to see some bad things happen. You want to see a country that would be in free fall. We're not going to let that happen. We protect our cities. We protect our country. We're not letting that happen.
0: The federal appeals court heard arguments in a civil lawsuit brought by families of September 11th victims against the government of Saudi Arabia. The families accused the country of having a role in the attacks. Saudi Arabia denies any involvement and claims immunity from the civil lawsuit. If the appellate rules for the families, the case could go to trial as soon as next year. Brett Eagleson, president of 9/11 Justice, says the families uncovered evidence they say the commission that investigated the attacks did not review.
2: There were hundreds of us in the courtroom fighting for our right for justice and accountability. And what we heard today was essentially desperation by the Saudi government.
0: Yeah, that's exactly what you're doing when you purchase a lotto ticket. New Jersey native John Bon Jovi notes this and is teaming up with the New Jersey Lottery on a new scratch-off game while supporting his charitable efforts. The game's top prize is $200,000 for a winning ticket. Bon Jovi donating proceeds from his share of the partnership to the JBJ Soul Foundation as he looks to expand the Soul Kitchen Network. 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
0: A judge has ordered Corey Reichens, the Utah woman convicted of fatally poisoning her husband and writing a children's book about grief, to pay more than $55 million in damages to her husband's estate. She's seeking a new trial. Defense Secretary Pete Hegseth addressed troops aboard the USS Abraham Lincoln, which will dock in San Diego after 10 months of deployment.
5: 265 continuous days without a port call. Two times extended when you thought you were going home and we asked you to do more. And you know what you did? You did more.
0: Hegseth also announced the Lincoln Carrier Strike Group was being awarded the Presidential Unit Citation. Moving on, in Nepal.
6: Nepal has officially wrapped up its 40-day search and rescue mission following the catastrophic monsoon floods and landslides that struck along the northern river corridors, killing at least 1,455 people and leaving more than 5,000 unaccounted for. With emergency crews rescuing nearly 14,000 survivors, the government is now shifting resources away from active survivor searches to prioritizing rebuilding critical infrastructure. Maggie Rooley, ABC News, London.
0: Idaho Fish and Game says two salmon residents are recovering from a black bear attack at their home last week. They say a homeowner wrestled a juvenile black bear as it tried to break into their back door. One bear was shot, two others euthanized. The homeowner was hospitalized. I'm Stephanie Officer, ABC News.
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13: This is Lee Habib, and this is Our American Stories. And we tell stories about everything here on this show, including yours. 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They're some of our favorites. Up next, pastor and author James E. Ward, Jr. came to national prominence after Jacob Blake, Jr. was shot during an incident involving the Kenosha, Wisconsin police. What made his response so unique was his call to prayer, peace, healing, and forgiveness. In his book, Zero Victim, Overcoming Injustice with a New Attitude, James Ward tells his story as a zero-victim Black American. Here's James Ward talking about two other African Americans in U.S. history who inspired his zero-victim mentality.
14: I like researching historical figures to see if there were any other zero-victim thinkers in history, especially in the African American community. And one of the great zero-victim thinkers in American history is Booker T. Washington, who, of course, became the first president of Tuskegee University. And I like his writings. For example, Up from Slavery is a well-known writing of Booker T. Washington. And as early as 1901, he was communicating what I call a zero-victim message, speaking to Blacks in the South who had experienced tremendous victimization. You're still talking about the era of Blacks not being considered full human beings. You're still talking about Blacks being subject to, you know, Jim Crow laws and the effects of slavery and racism that were very, very pervasive in the South and was overt. You know, these things were, it was a way of life. And yet during that time, Booker T. Washington was encouraging Blacks in the South to not be victims, to not see themselves as victims, that despite the injustice that they were dealing with on a daily basis and historically, in my words, he was encouraging them to overcome injustice with a new attitude. And he began to explain, for example, to Blacks in the South who were working in the cotton fields, who were working on the sugar plantations, who were working the tobacco plantations. He was reminding the Blacks during that time, listen, that even though slavery has been difficult, you have the intellectual property of commerce. It was the Blacks in the South on those plantations that literally knew how to grow tobacco and sugar cane and cotton. He tried to explain to them and to teach them. And this is where you see this really fleshed out in Tuskegee University with his overall vision for the school. But he was on this campaign to teach Blacks in the South that were industrious how they could use their intellectual capability and the knowledge that they had gained from slavery to be empowered economically, that they really understood, let's just say, the basis of how to drive the economy in the South. And Booker T. would take that message even to the pastors in the Black churches. And you read from some of his writings that he was oftentimes rejected and scolded by the Black pastors for not taking a much more aggressive stance about slavery and the injustice that they were dealing with. But he was not dismissive of that, but he was talking about a new mindset. He was really trying to encourage them to engage, and he was asking the pastors to actually help teach what I call now a zero victim mindset to people during that time. And so I like his perspective. In some situations, it was not well received, but then we see the effect of a great university, which is Tuskegee University, coming out of that way of thinking. Even his successor, Robert Modin, they continued this track where they were really calling blacks to be empowered with this zero victim mindset, teaching them how to engage economically with industry, how to use their hands and their work experience, how to not be a victim, how to be overcomers and to not be overcome by the circumstances that they were dealing with, to help Black America really rise up into prominence and for us to enhance the quality of living for Black American people. And so I appreciate his voice and his writings. I see so many remnants of zero victim thinking in the life of Dr. Martin Luther King Jr., going through the civil rights movements in the 60s, calling for nonviolence, calling for peace, really using a biblical foundation concerning what justice is. He attempted, although not a perfect man, he wasn't flawless in any way, but I really think he did a great job of helping to lead our nation in what I call a zero victim perspective of not seeing, you know, himself as a victim, but really speaking and calling for biblical justice and not just a cultural perspective of justice, but really calling for justice from God's perspective based upon the truth of God's word. And so I like to say that Dr. King was also a predecessor in the zero victim thinking, you know, in the zero victim school of thought. And I tell folks today, Dr. King had a dream. We have a vision now. We really want to see, and we can use his mode of thinking and facing off with some of the things that we're dealing with today, with some of the socio-political and racial challenges that we see in America. I still think that there's tremendous benefit in the mindset of a Booker T. Washington and a Dr. Martin Luther King Jr. in dealing with some of the challenges that we're facing off with in today's society.
13: And a great job on the editing and production of that piece by Greg Hengler. And a special thanks to James Ward. His book, Zero Victim, Overcoming Injustice with a New Attitude, is available on Amazon and all the usual suspects. And it's great and fun to listen to a hero talk about his heroes. And by the way, none of these people are perfect people. We always have to say that, because too often in this world, we're judging people by their flaws and not by what they've overcome and what they've contributed. And this is a real failure in American life right now, to judge a person by their worst day. It's a terrible thing. And my goodness, look up Booker T. Washington, his life. My goodness, we need to know more and have more stories told about him. And the same with Reverend King. You can call him Dr. King, but always remember, he was a reverend, and he loved the Bible and the Lord. The stories of MLK and Booker T. Washington, as told by James E. Ward, here on Our American Stories.

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0: This is Lee Habib, and this is Our American Stories. The Panama Canal story is one of an age-old dream fulfilled through French failure and American success, marked by engineering marvels along with immense human costs. Here to tell the story is Simon Whistler from the Today I Found Out YouTube channel and its sister, the Brain Food Show podcast. Also contributing to this story is the late great historian David McCullough. Let's take a listen.
11: The Panama Canal was begun in the 1880s, and had it been built somewhere else, somewhere safe and convenient, in Ohio, say, it still would have been the engineering marvel of the age. Its magnitude was so great, its ingenuity so remarkable. But here was the place to join the oceans, Panama. And Panama then was one of the most difficult and deadly terrains anywhere on Earth. And it's this, quite apart from its importance as a world thoroughfare, that makes the Panama Canal such an extraordinary story.
4: Rising 85 feet above the surface of one ocean and then descending again to be gently floated onto another one, ships that traverse the Panama Canal shave nearly 8,000 miles off their voyage to the other side by investing a long workday climbing up and then going back down the Isthmus of Panama. Made possible by a handful of locks, despite the extreme expense for commercial vehicles to traverse it, about 5% of all the trade in the entire world passes through this early 20th century engineering marvel. Where the canal sits, the Isthmus of Panama, is a mere 51 miles across. Compared with the Suez Canal, which was twice that length when first constructed in the modern era in 1869, the shorter Panama Canal was expected to be relatively easy to build when first envisioned in 1879. And since those visionaries had successfully completed the sea-level Suez Canal, they planned on making the man-made waterway that would join the Atlantic and the Pacific Oceans in the same manner, i.e. at sea level. Sea-level canals are precisely what the name implies. The channels are dug sufficiently deep that their water surfaces are the same level as that of the bodies of water they want to join, and to accomplish this, a great deal of earth is removed. In the construction of the sea-level Suez Canal, approximately 600 million cubic feet of stuff was removed from the land, and more was dredged from the adjoining bodies of water. With that French dug channel that joins the Mediterranean and the Red Seas taking only 10 years to complete in the middle of the 19th century, many thought a similar channel across the far smaller Central American peninsula would be a snap. Well, in one of the

0: Greatest examples of hubris in the Western world, they could not have been more wrong. Diplomat and engineer Vicomte Ferdinand Marie de Lesseps was instrumental in building the Suez Canal, and he led the initial work on the Panama Canal as well.
1: He had defied the experts who said the task at Suez was too big, and he succeeded with an unobstructed 105-mile passage dug through the Egyptian sand at sea level. He was also married a second time that same year of 1869 to a beautiful young woman who produced 12 children, an achievement considered in some circles more remarkable even than his Suez Canal. At an international conference at the Société de Géographie in Paris, he reveals his plan. He will give the world another canal, complete the circle begun at Suez, with a canal through Colombia's Isthmian province of Panama. On a voyage from New York to San Francisco, it will save 8,000 miles compared to rounding the Horn of South America. His route will follow the Little Panama Railroad, just 50 miles from sea to sea.
0: Disease and construction delays hampered the project, and after nearly 7 years, only a few of the hundreds of feet of excavation necessary had been accomplished. And this was just from one part of the channel. Yet, even with these dramatic failures, it still took Lesseps another 2 years before he agreed to consider the construction of locks to help solve the increasing elevation in the middle, thus reducing the amount of excavation needed between the two sea level sides. But even then, the locks were intended to be a mere temporary solution while the digging of the sea level passage continued. Interestingly, the person chosen to construct the locks was none other than Gustave Eiffel, who built the tower in Paris the next year for the 1889 World's Fair. But, well, it was already too late for the Central American project. Compagnie Nouvelle, the company funding the work, went bankrupt in 1888, and de Lesseps died in disgrace shortly after.
1: The French were 10 years in Panama, during which they lost 20,000 lives, perhaps even more than that. But the death toll was not what stopped them. The money ran out. The size of the task was simply too great for private financing. Had de Lesseps not insisted on a canal at sea level, maybe things might have turned out differently. But he tried to repeat his success at Suez under conditions that were entirely different. He ignored his best advisors. He discounted reality. Late in the summer of 1901, 12 years after the bankruptcy of the French Canal, an assassin's bullet ended the life of President William McKinley. And all at once, America had a new leader, Theodore Roosevelt, said Senator Mark Hanna. "That damn cowboy is president of the United States." Roosevelt, the youngest chief executive ever, had much he wanted to do. He believed in sea power as a ruling force in history. He dreamed of an American Navy commanding two seas, with an American canal in between. American engineers had already achieved amazing results with the building of the Western Railroads, the Brooklyn Bridge, and skyscrapers like New York's popular Flatiron Building. Once the Senate authorized the president to take up where the French had left off at Panama, Roosevelt could hardly contain himself.
0: Understanding the immense value such a canal would have to the United States, President Theodore Roosevelt committed to the construction of the canal and in 1903 negotiated the Jejerán Treaty with Colombia, which owned the canal zone at the time. Wisely, the Colombian Senate feared the United States would use the opportunity to seize even greater political power in the country, and they refused to ratify it. Undeterred, the U.S. then aided a Panamanian nationalists' rebellion, including stopping American-owned railroads from transporting Colombian troops and sending the Nashville, a U.S. warship, to protect the rebels. On November 6, 1903, the United States recognized the Republic of Panama. 2 days later, a new treaty, the Haber-Navarria, was signed, and it granted the U.S. permanent and exclusive possession of the zone in exchange for a $10 million signing bonus, which is worth about $255 million today and $250,000 annually, beginning 9 years later.
1: The first year of the American effort was a fiasco. There was no organization. Nobody had a plan. Nobody seemed to know what to do. The food was bad. Morale was terrible. When yellow fever broke out, hundreds fled for their lives. Nor was their attitude helped much when the new chief engineer arrived on the scene. He was an American named John Findlay Wallace. He came with his wife, and they brought with them two metal caskets. Within about a year, during which almost nothing of any value happened, John Findlay Wallace quit, which was the best thing he could have done, because it meant the appointment of a new chief engineer. He was John Stevens, a big, hard-driving man with a blunt frontier manner and a reputation at age 52 as the finest railroad engineer in America. He had built the Great Northern through the Rockies. He told the men he wanted all excavation stopped. The first step was to make it a fit place to live. They liked him at once. In less than 2 years, he worked something of a miracle on the isthmus and saved the canal from almost certain disaster. To Army Dr. William Gorgas, Stevens was an act of providence. Unlike the French, Gorgas now knew that yellow fever and malaria are carried by mosquitoes. He had proved the point by eradicating the yellow fever mosquito in Havana after the Spanish-American War, working with Dr. Walter Reed.
2: And you've been listening to Simon Whistler, and you've also been listening to David McCullough. And this audio is taken from his talk, A Man, A Plan, A Canal, Panama. McCullough is also the author of The Path Between the Seas, by the way, The Creation of the Panama Canal, one of his very best books. And what a story he's telling about, first, the failure, the initial failure by the French. In steps Teddy Roosevelt, in steps some of the great engineers, and also some of the great health experts to help move the project forward. When we come back, more of the story of the building, the making, the creation of the Panama Canal after these messages here on Our American Stories.
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4: And we continue with Our American Stories and the story of the Panama Canal, and as told by Simon Whistler and the late, great David McCullough. Let's pick up where we last left off.
5: Work was slow going over the next few years, with efforts focused on revamping the 60-year-old railroad and improving working and living conditions.
6: Orders went out for 1,000 brooms, 4,000 buckets, carbolic acid, mercurial chloride, 8,000 pounds of common soap, 120 tons of insecticide. Stevens personally signed requisitions for $90,000 worth of wire screens. By December 1905, Gorgas was able to announce there was no more yellow fever on the isthmus. It was hard to believe, but true. The year after, Stevens had 24,000 men at work, and Theodore Roosevelt decided to come look things over. He came in November, the peak of the rainy season, because he told reporters he wanted to see conditions at their worst. It was the first time a president had ever left the country while in office. And Roosevelt loved every minute. He wanted to know everything about everything, to hear what the men had to say. He told them, "You are doing the biggest thing of the kind that's ever been done, and I wanted to see how you were doing it."
5: The locks were begun in August of 1909 with the construction of Gatun locks on the Atlantic side.
6: It was John Stevens who saw the real lesson of the French experience, the futility of trying to dig all the way down to sea level. It was John Stevens who best explained to Theodore Roosevelt how a lock and lake canal would bridge the isthmus and make a virtue of Panama's phenomenal rainfall by damming the Chagres River and creating a man-made lake.
5: Consisting of over 3 million cubic yards of concrete, at Gatun there are 3 sets of paired locks. The canal is actually 2 parallel channels that, in principle, would allow 2 ships to pass in opposing directions at the same time. Each lock is 1,050 feet long and 110 feet wide, and together they are placed consecutively like watery stair steps to ultimately raise or lower ships the 85 feet between the highest point on land and the ocean's surface.
6: Roosevelt could now picture how a ship would be lifted up to the lake through a series of locks like steps. The system was brilliant because it was so simple. Each chamber would fill by a flow of water from the lake above. The one force at work was simple gravity. No pumps were required. Roosevelt might have insisted on a sea level canal. It was what many in Washington wanted. But he listened to Stevens, and well he did. Had the United States tried to build a sea level canal, the project almost certainly would have failed.

0: In any one day, there were 50 to 60 steam shovels in the cut. Along the entire line, about 200 train loads a day were being hauled to the dumps.
1: As a ship enters a lock, over 25 million gallons of water are added to raise the boat to a level sufficient to allow it to enter the next lock. Walls that are anywhere from 45 to 55 feet thick at the base and tapering to just 8 feet at the top hold all of this water in. This process repeats twice on either side until the ship reaches the plateau where it sails across the isthmus towards the other set of locks to repeat the process. But obviously it does this in reverse. Water is drained and the ship is lowered at each step. On the Pacific side, there is a single lock near the apex of the Gatun Lake called the Pedro Miguel. Then there are two others down to the ocean at Miraflores.
0: The volume of concrete poured for the Gatun locks alone, somebody figured, was enough to build a wall 8 feet thick, 12 feet high, and 133 miles long. With an overall length of 1,000 feet and a width of 110 feet, each lock was considerably bigger than a ship the size of the Titanic. In fact, a single lock chamber, if stood on end, would have been the tallest structure in the world.
1: Ships enter via two pairs of large yet relatively lightweight and buoyant 7 feet thick gates that vary in size depending on the conditions. The heaviest and tallest gates, 662 tons and 82 feet high, are at Miraflores, where the tidal range varies greatly. In fact, there, the difference between extreme high and low tide is so great that, depending on conditions, a boat may need to be lifted or lowered as much as 64.5 feet or as little as 43 feet. The remaining Pacific lift at the Pedro Miguel lock is consistently 31 feet. Likewise, on the Atlantic side, the lift of the three Gatun locks remains relatively stable at 85 feet in total. Remarkably, ships require only 2 feet of clearance on each side of the canal, such that in the 110-foot wide area, a boat of 106 feet across may traverse, although not necessarily without a bit of anxiety. The maximum length of a ship allowed in the canal is 965 feet, and the maximum draft is 39.5 feet. Together, these maximum specs are known as the Panamax.
0: And with the end of the task now so nearly in sight, Panama became a number one attraction for tourists. They came by the thousands. One was 10-year-old Charles Lindbergh Jr. traveling with his mother. Remembering his excitement years later, Lindbergh would write, "The very name America made one think of miracles. We had conquered a continent. We had abolished slavery. We had developed the automobile, we had invented the airplane, and now we were building the Panama Canal. The passage of American battleships from sea to sea left no doubt that Theodore Roosevelt's dream had come true."
1: This is pretty small by today's standards of commercial ships, and although some massive ocean vessels routinely carry 18,000 containers, the largest that can pass through the canal will hold less than 5,000. Completed in 2016, the new canal has a set of locks which are 180 feet wide and 1,400 feet long. This new size means ships as big as the largest that could traverse the Suez Canal can now travel through the Panama Canal. They can hold about 13,000 containers. Interestingly, due to currents and other such factors, the Pacific around Panama is on average about 8 inches, that's 20 centimeters higher than the Atlantic, meaning that if a sea level system was dug, there would be a significant current flowing from the Pacific side to the Atlantic side. Tidal currents would also present something of a problem for ships in this case. If you're wondering how much it costs to go through the Panama Canal, this varies greatly depending on what you're hauling and the size and type of your ship. But for reference, if you are a commercial ship carrying around 5,000 containers, you can expect to pay a bit under $500,000 when all the fees are added up. This does vary, though, depending on several factors. On the other hand, if you're a cruise ship holding, say, 1,000 passengers, the cruise company is going to be paying close to $150,000 for the shortcut. However, if you're just out there on your little private boat, you can expect to pay somewhere between $1,000 to $3,000 to go from one site to the other.
2: And a terrific job on the production, editing, and storytelling by our own Greg Hengler, and a special thanks to Simon Whistler from the Today I Found Out YouTube channel and its sister, The Brain Food Show podcast. And of course, a special thanks to the late, great David McCullough. David McCullough is also the author of the marvelous book, The Path Between the Seas, The Creation of the Panama Canal. And my goodness, John Frank Stevens is hired by Roosevelt as the chief engineer. He had built, by the way, the Great Northern Railway, and with Stevens' help, the idea of a sea level canal

0: was abandoned. This was a pivotal change and turn. But Stevens abruptly quit, and the next person in charge couldn't be fired. Roosevelt hired someone from the military, George Washington Goethals. If you've ever been over the Goethals Bridge connecting New Jersey to Staten Island, now you know where the name came from. And what a marvel was produced. I love that reading from McCullough talking about Charles Lindbergh visiting Panama. It became a top tourist destination simply to see this engineering marvel. The story of the Panama Canal here on Our American Stories.
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0: And we return to Our American Stories. In the world of sports, there are several newcomers that have been making some waves. Slap fighting, competitive tag, and of course, arm wrestling. While the competition has been around for ages, its foray into the world of being more than just a bar battle hasn't. Up next, a story about a professional arm wrestler. Let's get into it.
10: We got three older brothers. I'm the youngest. We're all built about the same. I think I'm the tallest. But yeah, I might be, I think I'm the second to the lightest. Yeah, and I'm almost 300 pounds. So you always have something to prove, being the youngest, you know. You gotta be macho. My name's Dustin Tomlinson. I live in Anderson, Missouri. I've lived here my entire life. Growing up, I lived on a farm. We had about 50 head of cattle. The high school I went to, my graduating class was just a little over 200 people for the whole county. So grew up turning wrenches. I've always worked blue collar jobs. I'm 26 years old right now. And for the last 5 years, I've been an industrial maintenance mechanic at chicken plants. And when I'm not working, I like to go canoeing, a lot of fishing. I like to hunt whenever I get the time. I like to shoot bows. And I like to compete in arm wrestling. I have followed the sport of professional strongman for years. And there's one world-class strongman, Brian Shaw, that I've followed for a long time. And I've seen him on a YouTube video. And I enjoyed the video. So I watched the next one that was put out by this channel. And this was 3 years ago. And from that moment, I got hooked. I realized it was a sport. And growing up, everybody arm wrestles, you know, in small towns, especially if you're bigger and stronger. So everybody's competing in the high school cafeteria. Everybody's competing in bars. Everybody, anytime you get a chance, I've arm wrestled on truck hoods, you know, out in the middle of hay fields. And so once I realized this was an actual sport and you could go and compete against other guys who take it seriously and you can win prizes and money and you can get ranked nationally and internationally, I thought, man, I want to see how far I can go with this. So I went to a tournament. My first tournament was in Kansas City. I went up there, I met some people. Turned out there was a few people within driving distance of my house and that I could meet up with and they could show me, and they've been huge help. I can't thank them enough. There's a lot of camaraderie in the arm wrestling. It's really unique in that way because some sports, you know, especially that's one-on-one competitiveness and it's not team sports, some people are kind of tight-lipped and they're not willing to help you. But around here, most people are willing to share their secrets with you, and you know, everybody just wants to see how good they can get. I think that's part of the attractiveness of it to me, is because it's kind of just a small blue collar thing like you'd find in a rural town growing up. You know, like I said, everybody has done it. And then if you can take that and compete, you know, at a national level doing that, that makes it a blast, especially whenever there's good people that's willing to help you and push you. And I got the bug. First time I went to a tournament, they asked me if I'd ever arm wrestled before. And I said, well, yeah, who hasn't arm wrestled? And they said, no, have you ever arm wrestled on an actual arm wrestling table at a tournament? And I said, no, I haven't. And they said, well, you probably need to enter the novice class. They had, at this event that I went to, they had the professional division, amateur division, and novice. And I said, well, I think I'll do the amateur. I said, I've always done pretty good. You know, and everybody says that. Every arm wrestler you talk to is going to tell you, like, well, I was never beat before I started arm wrestling, you know. And that was the case with me. So I did amateur, and I ended up taking second place on both hands. So I was tickled to death with that because that was honestly better than I was afraid I was going to do. After I gripped up the first couple guys, I was like, I might be in over my head. But it worked out pretty good. And so it only took me about 4 tournaments over the next 8 months before I felt comfortable enough that I entered the professional division because I was winning. I got second place on my first 2 tournaments. After that, I was getting first place in the amateur division, and I thought, well, I need to kick it up a notch. So I went up to the professional division, started to enter the pro side, and yeah, that's what I've been doing since. I'm in the super heavyweight division. So arm wrestling's broke up kind of like you would have in boxing or MMA or high school wrestling or something like that. There's weight divisions, and I'm in the super heavyweight division, which, depending on which league you're at, it varies, but it's generally right around 240 pounds and up. There's no cap on that. So sometimes arm wrestling guys are 430 pounds. You know, that 100 pound advantage sometimes just too much. So yeah, a lot of the top guys in the super heavyweight division, like top in the world, are rather large individuals. Arm wrestling is a really specific sport. So you can take somebody that's really, really strong in a gym or in another sport like bodybuilding or powerlifting or something. It doesn't necessarily mean they're going to be a good arm wrestler. Most of the time they're not, because they haven't specifically trained arm wrestling specific muscles like your hand, your wrist, your forearm. It's all really dialed in to like arm wrestling training. When you're doing weight training, is very, very specific. Now, some guys will do full body and there's some benefit to that. There's definitely a method to it. Now, if you just arm wrestle somebody in a bar or something like that, it's probably gonna be pretty sloppy, and it's really, really dangerous. I've seen two guys break their arms in person. My very first practice, I watched a kid break his arm. I was standing right next to him, and it almost made me not want to do it. I really had to talk myself into keep going after that. But that's kind of the dangerous side. So there's a reason for the way it's done in a tournament or in a professional setting. So you have a hand peg that your non-competing hand, you have to hold on to the hand peg. And what that does is help keep your body square with your arm, so you're not turning away from your hand. It's a pulling sport. It's a lot of tug of war. You're trying to pull them to your side of the table and they're trying to pull you to their side of the table, because the more stretched out you get, the more disadvantage you're at. Everybody has their own unique style of pulling. I'm what they call a top roller. I have a big hand and a strong hand. Most of the time my hand is more dominant than my opponent's. And because my arm's fairly long, I can get higher, use that high ground and fold their hand back. And so that's called top rolling. Other people that might not have such a strong hand, they like to hook, which is a lot of times what you see in bars or in, you know, pictures or movies or whatever. It's where you're really cupped in with your wrist turned in and two guys are just grinding it out in the middle of the table. There's a lot more than just arms and hands involved. You're pulling with your back, you're pulling with your core, you're doing, you know, where your feet are at are important. How you're holding the peg with your non-competing hands important. So there's tons of things go into it. And then the real fight is the center of the table, who has a better hand position, who can pull that other person, you know, half an inch towards them or towards their side of the table or whatever, to throw them off a little bit. And then a lot of times these matches won't last more than 5-6 seconds, but the setup, trying to get the grip and get the ref, you know, to make it a fair setup, sometimes that'll take 5 minutes just for a 5-second match, because guys are competing for every little advantage, every millimeter you can get better in the setup, in the grip. Could be the difference between winning and losing. And when there's money on the line or pride or rankings or whatever, you're gonna fight for every inch you can get. There's several ways to get fouls. They have elbow pads, your elbow has to stay on. If your elbow slides off the back of the pad or the side or the front, or if you just lift it up off the pad, that's an elbow foul. And same thing with your non-competing hand. If it comes off of the hand peg, that's a foul. You have to have 1 foot on the floor at all times. If both feet come off the floor for whatever reason, if you're just free hanging, you know, that's a foul. You can get a foul for just not obeying commands, like in the setup. A lot of high level matches end up losing, you know, losing or winning based on fouls. And nobody wants to see that. As arm wrestlers and as fans of the sport, you want to see who's stronger. You want to see who's put more work in. You want to see who can pin the guy to your side of the table. But the environment is always electric. Right now, I'm number one left-hand super heavyweight in Missouri. I'm getting dangerously close to getting on that top 20 list for North America, and I do not like losing at all. I know that's part of the process, but it just never sits well with me. So yeah, I come from a big family, a lot of testosterone, it was all boys, didn't have any girls in the house. My poor mom growing up had to deal with all of us being rowdy. And so I was always trying to out-wrestle them and out-arm wrestle them and you know, be better at them than football or basketball or whatever it was. So that I'm extremely competitive by nature. I get intimidated, but you can't run from it. You gotta embrace it. If I'm not a little scared going into a match or a tournament where there's higher level pullers, then something's wrong. I gotta be scared. That's what motivates you. It's an adrenaline rush unlike anything else I've ever done. I didn't see myself as an athlete, you know? And then a couple years after high school, I found arm wrestling as a sport, and now I train all the time.
11: And a special thanks to Katrina Hine for gathering the audio and to Monty Montgomery for the production and editing.
0: And a special thanks to Dustin

0: Tomlinson for sharing his passion for the sport that he plays that wasn't a sport that long ago. And by the way, we love telling stories about sports before they were sports. My favorite, one of my favorites of all time, was how NASCAR came to be. And it started with moonshiners and just guys running cars in cornfields for just sheer fun. And of course, lawnmower racing, which I think will be an Olympic sport one day, I hope, because it's just so much fun to watch. And Dustin's story, well, we love telling these stories of rural America because, well, in the end, things like, well, arm wrestling, well, you got a lot of time to kill. And so you turn things into sports and passions because you don't have a lot around you. And ultimately, you have to fill the time. As he said, he grew up with three older brothers, and he was the tallest and second lightest. But he said he always had something to prove. The story of Dustin Tomlinson and how he became a professional arm wrestler here on Our American Story.
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5: Hey, it's Andy Morris here for First Look, saying thanks to everybody who tuned in and was part of the show today. 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
8: From ABC News, I'm Stephanie Officer. The attorney for the former Cornell student who reported a 2024 gang rape at a campus frat tells ABC News she has faced a series of threats since filing her explosive lawsuit. Attorney Thomas Jufra says Jane Doe is concerned about those threats but vows to continue the case, saying the national attention is bringing awareness and may help push legislators to reconsider laws surrounding consent.
9: You have this small little group of unhappy, miserable people who want to keep the status quo and don't want women to be equal or feel safe. And it's really twisted.
10: A judge has ruled the Tennessee Department of Correction must preserve evidence related to Krista Pike's botched execution. Meanwhile, attorneys say Pike is conscious, speaking, and receiving critical medical care. ABC's Faith Abube.
11: Pike's lawyers say doctors believed she was

0: brain dead and were making final preparations to take her off life support Tuesday when she regained consciousness. They say she's still shackled to her bed.
1: The state's attorney said Wednesday there is no pending order to execute Pike. How do you care for yourself while you're caring for a loved one? That is what Dr. Tamir Aldad examines in his new book, Too Close for Comfort, Coping with a Dependent Loved One. Dr. Aldad is a board-certified clinical psychiatrist and CEO of Mindful Care and says he's often seeing people being cared for becoming so reliant, the caretaker can become emotionally overwhelmed, and that's when it's time to set boundaries.
2: How do you feel when you interact with that person, and what have you sacrificed? So if every time that person texts you, calls you, emails you, you have anxiety, you're panicking, you're nervous, that's not a good sign.
1: Dr. Aldad's book is available on Amazon or wherever books are sold. Aerosmith returns this month with two shows at Los Angeles' Hollywood Bowl. This is going to be the first time since they canceled their farewell tour due to Steven Tyler's larynx injury. You're listening to ABC News.
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1: As a tropical storm marches towards the Gulf, Chevron says it's shutting down production and evacuating workers from four of its nine offshore facilities. Shell says it shut in production at six offshore oil and gas platforms. The FBI says it thwarted an attack they say 18-year-old Sheikh Dune Mohammed was planning on the Mall of America.
5: Mohammed's alleged plan, a mass shooting at an upcoming Hmong Arts Festival at the mall on October 24th. The FBI had been monitoring Mohammed for nearly 2 years and claimed his anger and radicalization had been steadily escalating. In March 2025, Mohammed allegedly messaging an undercover FBI informant that he wanted to get a gun and just start killing a bunch of white people. And just last month, Mohammed allegedly pledging his allegiance to ISIS in a selfie video.
1: ABC's Pierre Thomas. Pennsylvania's health department is reporting 74 new measles cases since Monday alone. Dr. Dimitri Daskalakis, who publicly resigned from the CDC last year over high-profile firings, calls the growing outbreak concerning.
6: There are more and more people in the United States who are unvaccinated, and that, frankly, is driven by some of the mis- and disinformation.
1: Overall, U.S. cases are approaching 4,000. After nearly 10 years of marriage, Mia Goth has filed for divorce from actor Shia LaBeouf. A petition filed in Los Angeles County Superior Court says the couple has been separated since July 2025. I'm Stephanie Officer, ABC News.
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0: From the heartland of America and the gateway to the West, good morning, good evening, wherever you may be, across the nation, around the world. I'm George Norrie, and this is Coast to Coast AM. Later tonight, facing death and coping with it, here's what's happening. Hurricane Isaias is forecast to track northeastward and quickly ramp up into a larger hurricane while over the central Gulf. AccuWeather hurricanes say this has become the first hurricane of the 2026 season, making it the latest first hurricane to form in the Atlantic Basin in over 100 years. Be careful out there. President Donald Trump said that the U.S. is doing extremely well against Iran, declaring that the country's military is shot and suggesting a decision is coming soon on how to bring the conflict to an end. The Iranian president dismissed talks with the United States as meaningless, and the Treasury Secretary, Scott Bessent, said that the U.S. sanctions and the maritime blockade have crippled Iran's oil trade. With more on today's activities, here's our Tom Danheiser. Tommy?
1: Well, George, the U.S.-Iran conflict remains in a high-stakes standoff as President Donald Trump declared Iran's military capacity is heavily degraded. Diplomatic negotiations are currently stalled while maritime clashes around the Strait of Hormuz have reached record weekly highs. Vice President J.D. Vance appeared to soften U.S. demands on Iran to end the war Tuesday, telling Reuters that Tehran must do something meaningful to reduce its nuclear enrichment, despite President Trump saying he wanted Iran to have no enrichment. A senior military official said on Wednesday that Iran will soon block what it calls illegal shipping routes through the Strait of Hormuz and claimed Iran's armed forces have full control over the vital waterway. Secretary of State Marco Rubio said earlier that Iran had lost complete control of the strait and there's almost as much oil flowing out now as there was before the conflict began. Meanwhile, according to the Saudi General Authority of Civil Aviation, a total of three civilians, including two women, have been killed and 36 injured in Houthi attacks on Alba and King Khalid International Airports. George?
0: Thank you, Tom. An unholy alliance is being blamed for instigating the violence seen across France, as experts point to a bond between extreme left and radical Islamic groups. What began as protests over school conditions and funding is entering its third week, and the factors behind the widespread, more violent protests are being debated. Author Howard Bloom is with us, and I asked him to check into this. Howard, what do you see out there?
2: Well, on September 17th at the Lycée Saint-Exupéry in Crete, just southeast of Paris, teachers went on strike over missing administrative and health staff, missing aides for disabled pupils, unreplaced teachers, water leaks, a broken window left unrepaired, toilets frequently out of service, and classrooms that were stifling in summer. The next day, students began blockading the school. Some of them would soon advance to firing mortar-style fireworks into student gathering areas and trying to torch the buildings. According to the French newspaper Le Monde, no political party organized that first eruption. It was a case of spontaneous combustion, but it soon exploded. 20 days later, France is in the uprising's third week. The upheaval is upspread to more than 1,000 high schools. Many were shut down. On October 6th, the Interior Ministry counted roughly 266,000 demonstrators nationwide, including 56,000 in Paris. Organizers claimed that number was considerably higher. By October 7th, more than 6,000 people had been arrested, most of them teenagers, and 761 police officers had been injured, and the movement is still growing. But between one high school in Crete

0: a nationwide revolt, something happened. Political organizations with ambitions far beyond fixing classrooms moved in. One is the left-wing political party, France Unbowed, LFI. LFI did not start the uprising, but its politicians moved in within days, promoted the movement on social media, appeared at blockades, and openly called for the protests to spread. LFI's goal is blunt. It wants to ignite what it calls the citizens' revolution. But the real demon in the new stew is radical Islam, particularly a group called the Muslim Brotherhood. The Brotherhood was started in 1928, then turned into a belief system that would be explosively popular by an Egyptian who came to America to study the culture for nearly 2 years, was disgusted by the ways American society broke the moral codes of traditional Islam, came home, and started a movement to overthrow the West. That movement has thrived in astonishing ways. Today it is active in over 70 countries, including the United States and all the major nations of Europe. The Muslim Brotherhood's goal is to overturn the West and ultimately to wipe out the entire Western way of life, from beer and football to women in bikinis, not to mention constitutions, democracy, and your religion if it doesn't happen to be Islam. France's interior ministry, like most Western sources, vastly understates the case. It describes the Muslim Brotherhood's goal as merely creating what it calls a counter-society. The Muslim Brotherhood is stoking the fire of France's student uprising through its local branch, the Muslim Students of France, a relative of the Muslim Students of America, a group that's played a major role in America's university outburst of pro-Palestinian outrage and building takeovers 2.5 years ago. What are the Muslim Brotherhood's ultimate goals? Militant Islam is often capable of thinking in generations, not election cycles. Take the toppling of Constantinople. Rome fell in 476 AD. For the next 1,000 years, Constantinople was the capital of the Roman Empire and Rome's competitor to rule all of Christendom. The city was clothed in jewels and gilded with gold when the miserable 57,000 people left in the abandoned city of Rome were stripping marble from Rome's monuments to turn the stone down to lime. In 629 AD, Muhammad said that Islam would take Constantinople. First, Muslim armies pried enormous territories out of the Eastern Roman Empire's hands, out of the hands of Constantinople. But the armies of Islam couldn't conquer the city itself. The Muslims persisted through failure after failure, year after year, generation after generation, and in 1453, after 30 generations and 824 years, they finally succeeded. The Muslim armies broke through Constantinople's gargantuan system of city walls, defeated the few soldiers who were left, looted and plundered for roughly 2 days and nights, then stopped. They turned the world's biggest church into a mosque, and eventually they renamed the city Constantinople or Istanbul. Then they set another goal, taking what they called Rumia, Rome, toppling the West. A small but significant part of the energy of the French student street riots is being used to advance that goal.
1: We'll see what happens in France. Thanks, Howard. Young Americans are reconsidering the value of a college degree, given the high cost of college and the prospect of taking on student loan debt, which is prompting some colleges and universities to cut tuition costs to attract students and boost enrollment. A report by Bloomberg noted that several colleges and universities have announced plans to lower their tuition either this year or in the next academic year when students arrive on campus in the fall of 2027. John Truman Wolf, the publisher of the financial newsletter Strategic Financial Intelligence, with us. What do you think of that story, John?
2: Well, it's interesting, George. I mean, the tuition skyrocketed as the government poured money into the student loan program across the country. Interestingly, relative to this story, the big beautiful bill that just passed this year cut back on those student loan programs, and I think that's definitely a factor in you know, what the colleges are planning to do, because the students don't have the tuition. Of course, it cuts back. George, I went to San Jose State University back in the day. I have a BA and an MA from there, and the tuition today there is $7,400 a year. When I went to school there, it was zero, zero. Jeez. for people living in the state of California. So it's really been I think the government has controlled this a bunch. And since the government has decided to cut back on some of these student loan programs that gets these kids graduating with debts of $100,000, I think it's a good thing that it's being cut back.
1: All right, my friend, John Schumann Wolf. What's the difference between the terms Planet X, Nibiru, and Nemesis? In a moment, preparedness author Marshall Masters explains next on Coast to Coast AM. 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
1: 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Marshall, welcome back. How have you been?
6: Good. It's good to be back, George.
1: So what's out there? Planet X, Nibiru, Nemesis, or all of them?
6: Well, it's all of them. I can give you, you know, what helps everybody because they hear all these names is there's a quick rundown. It's all historical. So it started with the discovery of Uranus, first the planet discovered with a telescope. Then they found a perturbation in its orbit. That led to the discovery of Neptune, and then Neptune had a perturbation, a little zigzag that would happen in its orbit. And then for a long time, it was called Neptune's Perturber. And after that, it went from Europe to America in about 1905, Percival Lowell founded the Lowell Observatory in Flagstaff, Arizona. He coined the term Planet X, which is not the 10th planet. Planet X, as he coined it, just describes, we know it exists, even though we can't see it, but by virtue of how it affects objects we can see. And that went on, and that was actually led to the discovery of Pluto, which is not Neptune's perturbator, not big enough. The next major step was in 1940, the astronomer Carlos Muñoz-Ferrada, he declared in 1940 that it was, he called it a black star in her colobus. People are going to hear those terms. And then Nemesis came in actually about the time I was a sophomore in high school in the 60s. And that's how I learned about all of this stuff, was from my science teacher, who was all excited. There was a lot of great coverage in the mainstream media, and it was called Nemesis theory, that we lived in a binary star system. Nemesis is a brown dwarf star, and it's in orbit, and it has its own planets. It's a mini constellation.
1: And so, a binary star system means the sun has a duplicate star, right?
6: It has, it's got a smaller companion star. A brown dwarf is probably about 7 to 10 times the size of Jupiter. And it's the kind of thing, it's in a very long orbit, which was actually Zachariah Sitchin was the one who got that. And it's a 3,600 lunar year orbit. But it, and it spends, of that time, it spends 10 years up in the northern skies, above the sun's equator, if you will. And the rest of the time, it's in deep in the southern skies. And so it was, Nemesis was first observed in 1983 with the IRAS infrared telescope. And that was when the kibosh was on it. They started suppressing it so people wouldn't know about it, which is kind of sad, because I go back and I look at, you know, articles that were written about Planet X in like New York Times and Wall Street Journal. It was really excellent coverage. And then there was a suppression. To give people an idea of the suppression that's going on, if they go to my website, YOWUSA.com, we've been doing a series of signs articles tracking this since 2015. And in our signs 117 article called Disturbing New Highs, we saw a record-breaking August. In all of the, we've spent a decade tracking all of these fireballs, and it was huge. I mean, March, August just boom. And it was like
1: beyond any month that we've had, hasn't it?
6: Beyond any month for over a decade.
1: Wow.
6: And it really stunned us. We published it, and then our article, Signs 117, actually set off a suppression trigger, and three sites were taken down that were dealing with it. The first two were just pure science sites, American Meteor Organization, AMO, and then the IMO, or excuse me, AMS and IMO. Both of those sites were taken down. This is not an issue for, you know, a site like Coast. I mean, you have got awesome webmasters. They wouldn't let anybody get at you. But these were, you know, these guys are kind of amateur webmasters. And they're not amateurs now. They're having a rebuild. The third, so those two that we, you know, we use for the reporting. That's actually like when we reported Signs 117, and it was just breathtaking, the uptick. I mean, it was like a hockey stick. And that site was, they took them down. They took down the other site that we use. And because now the reporting is going to be delayed. They don't want people seeing what's something, and then

0: It's going to take these sites a couple of months, so the reporting is not going to be there. The third one was a podcaster, and we did an interview on that, and they hit him as well, just the same way. And if you go and you read my article, Signs 118, I actually lay it out for everybody so they can see what suppression looks like and how it operates and who it hits and why it hits them. And it was really, I just collected the evidence and documented it. And I have all the screenshots and people can see what's going on. They definitely do not want us to know what is happening for the remainder of this year.
1: Why not? It's panic?
0: Because they've always, well, panic, but it's mostly, you know, we used to say it's panic. What I see is it's part of the depopulation agenda. And the first to die are the last to know. And that's exactly what they're doing. They started that by suppressing the data in 1983, and they just didn't want anybody to know about it. And so that they can build their deep underground military bases, and they're going to decide who survives and who doesn't. So it's part of that. And that's the reason why I just don't want to call people names for not knowing or not being interested, like sheeple and things like that. How can you know if there's that much suppression?
1: Why did the ancients seem to know, Marshall, more about this than we do today?
0: Well, we know that they did in the Colburn Bible. I think the ancient Egyptians and talk about this, that there were, I think, according to the Egyptians, four or five documented flybys of this Nemesis mini constellation. And the stuff that they wrote it in the about the same time as the five books of Moses. This was the last flyby was actually Exodus, which was a global event. It affected a lot of people. And then the one previous to that, which was a pole shift event, was Noah and the flood. Now there are, according to some estimates, like 150 great deluge accounts around the world in various societies and cultures, their wisdom, their folklore. The ancients were talking about it. They were sending us messages and saying, hey, you know, you need to be aware of this. And I think what the Egyptians said that was quite cogent, and they just said, only the wise will know of its coming.
1: Stay with us, Marshall. We're going to take a short break. Marshall Masters with us as we talk about the incredible things going on out there in space on Coast to Coast AM.

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1: And we shall take your calls next hour with Marshall Masters as we talk about Planet X, Nibiru, Nemesis. 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
2: And welcome back. George Norrie along with Marshall Masters as we talk about the incredible story of what's out there in the universe. Marshall, why aren't we getting more amateur astronomers telling us about this? You would think they have nothing to lose.
6: Well, it's the same thing as if you're a pilot, do you want to report a UFO? You know, pilots don't want to do it. They don't want to get the heat. We do see amateur astronomers. They are starting to report because things are happening. Folks, come to my site, YOWUSA.com, or just MarshallMasters.com. And what you want to look for to see what's in the sky right now, right in front of us, is it's our Nemesis collection. Now, we're tracking, people are observing this from all around the world, and they're taking smartphone pictures and they're putting them up on social media, and we're out there harvesting that. And we probably have about 1,000 to 1,500 of these unique observations. And what we do for our Nemesis collection, which is now, we started it in June of last year, and now we have well over 500 authenticated images. We test them. We have a very specific precise procedure.

0: you're to test them. And if you see our Nemesis collection, there's over 500 of them, and they're all stunning two suns in the sky. Typically, these are at near sunset, quite often are going to be over a large body of water, an ocean. So you're on oceanfront property, or you're up at 30,000 feet in a commercial jet airliner. And that's where right now it's the best, because Nemesis is close to the sun. And so if you get on there, you can, I have a collections and you can buy them and keep receiving them every month. And as a part of the subscription, and I've set them up so that you can share them with friends. It's, I don't want people talking about it to their friends because they get denial, knee-jerk denial syndrome.
1: Right. Right.
0: And, you know, it's tough. So you just take one of these, there's 500 pixels wide, attach it to an email, put it on somewhere, and just throw it out there. Throw the images out there. You know, an image is worth 1,000 words. You can also find them on my X channel. Just go to X, look for Marshall Masters, and the one that's got a blue check mark, it's Your Own World USA channel. And I put a lot of these up there, and you can see them. You can follow it. And if people really appreciate it, I get a lot of compliments. I also have people who started posting. We do most of our science research on our Telegram channel, and you can get all our social media links just by going to YOWUSA.com, and you can see all of our social media links, and you can follow it from there. That's a good thing to do. You can see it for yourself. Otherwise, there's just a lot of suppression. For example, we're tracking an observatory in Hawaii, and Nemesis is next to the sun every day right in front of their telescopes, and we have the images, you know, because we're using this webcam. And I guess the only way a professional an astronomer is going to see what's in the sky in front of him, if it's Nemesis, is if he's a smoker. So pray for a smoker, because he's got to go outside to light up, you know. And these, how are you going to miss it, right?
1: What is the worst that could happen when Nemesis comes by?
0: Well, I just put up an article about that called Nemesis Outbound 2026 to 2030. And this is what I did was I give a little bit of history. And then I take people into it and I say, all right, let's take a look at what happens. Because it's right now, it's coming down. You know, when we've been tracking it since 2020, when it crossed into the northern skies, reached perihelion, its closest distance to the sun in 24, we've been tracking it. Now it's heading back down to go back to the southern skies. And what we're showing, these are our projections, and that's, we have to put that caveat, it's a projection based on the data that we're getting out of our science articles. But we estimate that sometime late this year or midway into 2027, it is going to cross over the orbit of Mercury. And at that point, it's going to be a little more elevated in the sky. It'll be more people will be able to see it, and it will begin to appear a little larger. Then in late 27 to mid 2028, we project that it will cross over the orbit of Venus. And at that time, it will be noticeably larger than our sun. At that point, it will be the largest celestial body in our solar system. And this is when you'll start seeing the wings, which is the Nemesis cloud that we call it. And this is what was documented by the ancient Sumerians as translated by Zachariah Sitchin, who is my hero. And
1: God rest his soul.
0: God rest his soul. He was an amazing man. I had a chance to work with him on a few things, and I can tell you, he dotted his I's and crossed his T's. And he was an amazing fellow. Then what we're projecting, you know, once it's over the orbit of Venus, I think that's when we're going to start seeing the fake news. The mainstream media is going to continue doing what it's doing, being dismissive, telling people, it's just a pretty light show, nothing's going to hit us. And when people hear it's not going to hit us, then they just tend to dismiss it and throw it off. But that's a lie. It's already affecting us. And it is the inner core of our planet is being perturbed by it. You know, we're seeing these strange weather patterns. Things are getting a little bizarre on the surface, which is a result of the inner core getting a little off balance. And that is causing magma plumes that are rising up to the lithosphere and then working their way down. And this is causing a lot of problems. So it's already affecting us with a different cause form of cosmic radiation and gravitational attraction.
1: Are we talking, Marshall, about problems of biblical proportions here?
0: Pardon?
1: Are we talking about problems of biblical proportions?
0: Absolutely.
1: Oh, boy.
0: Okay, it is going to start, it's going to, by the time it gets over Venus orbit, which is late 27 to mid 28, where it's going to be definitely noticeable. And however, when it crosses over our orbit, which will be what we're projecting is mid, late 28 to mid 29 in that range, it's going to, you know, it's going to be so big, and it's no longer going to be something they can suppress. It's just going to be in our face. People are going to see it, and by that time, we're going to be having a lot more natural disasters that are happening, earthquakes, all forms of things. It's just, it's all hazard. It's not one thing. People tend to like to say, what's that one thing? And I say, no, when it rains, it pours. It's going to be all kinds of stuff. And then it's going to probably cross over the orbit of Mars in 29. Late 29 to 2030, and this is
1: it's going not too to be long away.
0: Huh?
1: It's not too long away.
0: Not too long away. And then once it goes past the ecliptic, that's the plane of our system. An easy way to think about that, the ecliptic, imagine a dot in the center of the sun and make it expanded out to a concentric ring through the equator of the sun out to the constellations of the zodiac, and that's the ecliptic. And when it reaches that point where it transitions from northern sky, which is above the sun, to the southern skies below the sun, is going to be late 2030, sometime into 2031. But once it's below the ecliptic, that's when the pole shift is going to happen. And the pole shift will be a biblical event. It's already been. Noah's flood was a pole shift event. That's what we're going to go through. In the Colburn Bible, the story is called Sisuda and Hanok. And it was about a king, Sisuda, who had hired Hanok, a boat builder, to build the ark. And very similar, you had, you know, mysterious figures coming and warning them to do something. The Colburn version, the Egyptian version of it, has a lot of the same details as in the five books of Moses, Genesis account. But they have a whole lot more, a whole lot more. And like one of the things that's interesting is when you're looking at people talking about the story of Noah and the flood, they're always showing that Noah built the ark on the side of a mountain, all right? Well, I didn't read that in Genesis. Maybe I didn't have the right version of the Bible. But, you know, in the Colburn Bible, there's an explanation of that. And it was a large tsunami that hit. Now, also, you're going to have water that's the fountains of the deep that are going to come up. There's massive amounts of water underneath the skin of our planet. And all of this gravitational force that's exerted is going to push that up, and it's going to burst out. But in the Colburn Bible, it's talking about a huge tsunami, a 1,000-foot-high wall of water, probably.
1: Oh, my God, huge. And, where will that hit, do you know?
0: Anywhere you're on a coastal area is not good. You know, it's like the three real estate laws of premium property: location, location, location.
1: Yeah.
0: You don't want to be along a coastline. It's going to be, you want to be about 150 miles inland of a coastline, and at least to have about 2,000 feet above sea level. That's a good general guideline. So, you know, for example, where I live in Maine, I'm perfectly situated. And on the other hand, 90% of the population lives along the coastline of Maine. They're not going to make it. They're toast.
1: Will there be a warning?
0: Pardon?
1: Will there be a warning?
0: Oh, well, there's warnings now. It just depends on when do people wake up to what's happening. And I think that'll be in about 2028. You're going to start having them waking up. But that's going to be the 20-25% of the population that thinks for themselves. And the rest of them are just, you know, they're going to, well, you know, let's see what it is. Let's see what it is. And they're going to be dismissive and push it off. And unfortunately, that's not going to help them to be effective.
1: Will there still be government denial at that point?
0: Unless something dramatic happens with it, yeah, the denial is going to continue. Because the elites, again, it's part of the depopulation agenda. COVID is part of the depopulation agenda. If you look at what's happening, particularly in the United States, we have the male exodus. Women are, you know, saying, where are the good men? They all disappeared. They don't want to approach us anymore.
1: The good guys are gone, huh?
0: Yeah, the guys are gone. You know, and it's, but I had to research this a lot for my book, Mars Beta, Seeds to the Stars, because I was writing about, really, when I wrote that book, it's, you know, saying, let's create a subculture of space farmers, much like the Amish, along the Amish model. Because the important thing with Mars Beta is, how do we get the guys to get back in the game? They're all on the sidelines. They don't hate women. They would like to have a nice relationship. But the men are intimidated by all of the institutional suppression and the high risks of, you know, being dragged into court on some frivolous thing. So the guys just, you know, they're doing the smart thing. They're just doing the math and saying the numbers don't work out. Well, we're going to have a massive depopulation with this because of the suppression of information. And we need to get the men back in the game, back to approaching the women. And so that's what Mars Beta is about. It's about saying, all right, what are the most successful models? Who's procreating right now? That's a big issue, because with Mother Nature, species must do three things to avoid extinction. One, they have to feed themselves. Two, they have to be able to adapt to changes in their environment. And three, they must procreate. And we are not procreating. Our birth rate is unsustainable, and we're circling the drain.
1: Marshall, we're going to take a short break and come back and take phone calls with you. Marshall Masters with us as we talk about Planet X, Nibiru, Nemesis, whatever you want to call it. but he says it's coming, and it's coming fast.
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0: Does your dog have extra pep in her step lately? Have you noticed his tail wagging even faster than normal? 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
4: From ABC News, I'm Stephanie Officer. President Trump traveled to San Antonio for a rally Wednesday night with less than a month to the midterm elections. While stumping for GOP Senate candidate Ken Paxton, Trump also repeated a line from a Monday rally when discussing the threat of Iran having a nuclear weapon. The president phrased this a little differently after criticism.
5: But you want to see trauma, you want to see problems, and I said it the other day, let them hit a missile into San Diego or Los Angeles on the way. Let them hit. You want to see a horror show? You want to see problems? Let them hit San Diego. Let them hit Los Angeles, and you want to see some bad things happen. You want to see a country that would be in free fall. We're not going to let that happen. We protect our cities. We protect our country. We're not letting that happen.
4: The federal appeals court heard arguments in a civil lawsuit brought by families of September 11th victims against the government of Saudi Arabia. The families accused the country of having a role in the attacks. Saudi Arabia denies any involvement and claims immunity from the civil lawsuit. If the appellate rules for the families, the case could go to trial as soon as next year. Brett Eagleson, president of 9/11 Justice, says the families uncovered evidence they say the commission that investigated the attacks did not review.
6: There were hundreds of us in the courtroom fighting for our right for justice and accountability. And what we heard today was essentially desperation by the Saudi government.
4: Yeah, that's exactly what you're doing when you purchase a lotto ticket. New Jersey native John Bon Jovi knows this and is teaming up

0: Jersey Lottery on a new scratch-off game while supporting his charitable efforts. The game's top prize is $200,000 for a winning ticket. Bon Jovi donating proceeds from his share of the partnership to the JBJ Soul Foundation as he looks to expand the Soul Kitchen Network. 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
0: A judge has ordered Corey Reichens, the Utah woman convicted of fatally poisoning her husband and writing a children's book about grief, to pay more than $55 million in damages to her husband's estate. She's seeking a new trial. Defense Secretary Pete Hegseth addressed troops aboard the USS Abraham Lincoln, which will dock in San Diego after 10 months of deployment.
3: 265 continuous days without a port call. 2 times. Extended when you thought you were going home and we asked you to do more. And you know what you did? You did more.
0: Hegseth also announced the Lincoln Carrier Strike Group was being awarded the Presidential Unit Citation. Moving on, in Nepal.
4: Nepal has officially wrapped up its 40-day search and rescue mission following the catastrophic monsoon floods and landslides that struck along the northern river corridors, killing at least 1,455 people and leaving more than 5,000 unaccounted for. With emergency crews rescuing nearly 14,000 survivors, the government is now shifting resources away from active survivor searches to prioritizing rebuilding critical infrastructure. Maggie Rooley, ABC News, London.
0: Idaho Fish and Game says 2 salmon residents are recovering from a black bear attack at their home last week. They say a homeowner wrestled a juvenile black bear as it tried to break into their back door. 1 bear was shot, 2 others euthanized. The homeowner was hospitalized. I'm Stephanie Officer, ABC News.
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1: And welcome back to Coast, George Norrie with you, along with Marshall Masters. His website is linked up at coasttocoastam.com. Marshall, what was that first moment that got you interested in this topic?
4: What it was back in about 1999, started working with a group. We were three of us were in Mensa together, and we wanted to understand why they keep talking about global warming. And so we started looking at that, and one thing led to another. What we found was that it's not just Earth. Every planet in our system with an atmosphere, no matter how light, is being affected much the same way that Earth is. That's what

0: led us to Planet X. And I published my first article, I think it was in January 2002. And I have been at it ever since.
1: You haven't given up. You have not given up at all.
0: I have not given up. And, you know, what got me committed wasn't seeing it. I mean, I have seen it with my own eyes now. But it was a report of a NASA probe that was tracking the sun. And what it showed was that the sun was interacting with an object that was in the southern skies, much in the description of Zachariah Sitchin and what he was talking about. And when that came through, then we saw the interaction. The sun was in a tussle with something large in its southern skies. That for me was the moment. That was it. I was sold. I saw what was coming. You know, so it's been that way. But actually, the first time I learned about Nemesis was in 1969, when I had my high school science teacher was going on about Nemesis theory, which was very big. And then the whole conversation was suppressed and shut down. And it was kind of a sad thing, because he was excited because he was reading about Nemesis theory, which was what it was called at that time, in all the mainstream media outlets. And then, of course, boom, they put the kibosh on it. And it's pretty much been that way ever since. And now, I just sold him through.
1: How did he hear about it?
0: From the Wall Street Journal, New York Times.
1: Really?
0: They were reporting this stuff. Yeah. I mean, we've shown that on our site. And there's now, when you go to look in the archives, you'll notice that these pages are conveniently missing. But at the time, it was, you know, it was in 1969. That's when I knew about Nemesis theory. And then it didn't connect with me until we were trying to figure out global warming. And then you could say at that point I walked backwards into Planet X.
1: Let's take some calls for you, Marshall. They're lining up for you. Let's start with Lewis in Pennsylvania. Lewis, go for it.
2: Hello, George. Thank you for taking my call.
1: Sure,
2: George, I have two comments and a question for Mr. Masters, and I'll hang up.
1: All right.
2: I have two comments. My first question is, Mr. Masters, there's two things you said over the years that really, you know, struck true with me. One was about the extreme change in the climate, like really hot extreme summers and really cold extreme winters. And then one time you said about, you know, scientists that speak out, they have a tendency to get in accidents and, you know, disappear and things. And that has happened certainly over the last few years. But my question for you, Mr. Masters, is with this proliferation of data centers and AI, is that part of this, all part of this thing with the Nibiru and everything and the cataclysm, the pole shift? And thank you for taking my call, George.
0: You know, that's a really good question. I've been wondering that myself. Because they have to observe it, and then they're going to develop a detailed ephemeris, because it's going back into the southern skies. Now, in 2006, we broke the story on the South Pole Telescope, and that was put in that place and at great expense, and it is the ideal instrument for tracking Nemesis. And also there's Mount Graham in southeast Arizona, and with the Lucifer Project. And of course, you know, there's all kinds of denial. No, the Vatican isn't doing it. But Mount Graham is in a prime position with viewing skies to track this. And then once it goes into the southern skies, it's going to be tracked by the South Pole Telescope, if it's still operational at that time. The thing is, I believe they want to determine if the orbit of Nemesis has changed. This can happen if it gets close enough to Jupiter that, you know, as we've seen with

0: it can affect and make the orbit shorter in duration. So instead of coming back in 3,600 lunar years, it'll come back sooner. You know, I think, what was it? Nostradamus said in a foreword to his book, in a letter to his son, that approximately around 1,800 years from now, Earth would get toasted. It would become lifeless. We'd become the next Venus. Well, that would be consistent with the orbital change of Nemesis. So they're tracking it. They want to see if it's going to change and what we have to do. I think waiting for that conclusion, they're not waiting for it. That's the reason why there's so much activity to get us to put a thousand, but eventually a million colonists on Mars. And so I'm seeing what the big guys with the big money are doing. They're tracking it. They want to know if it's going to come back sooner. If it changes its orbit, then that could literally be the, turn Earth into another Venus.
1: Marshall, the late Zechariah Sitchin talked about Nibiru and the Anunnaki inhabitants who lived on that planet that came around every 3,600 years. Are you agreeing with the possibility that there are ETs living out there on this Nemesis or whatever it may be?
0: I do. I think one of the books that, all of Zachariah Sitchin's books are amazing. But if you're going to start with one and it's not as technical as the others, and his other books are very technical, it's The Lost Book of Enki, which Enki was the Anunnaki lord who actually created us genetically by, as the story goes, and as in the book, that our DNA of our hominid ancestors was combined with Anunnaki to create a slave race to mine gold. And if anyone out there has ever had gold fever, and I have, trust me, it's definitely Anunnaki.
1: It'd be interesting. Let's go to Thomas in La Jolla, California. Hi, Tom.
2: Hi, George. George, I thank you and Tom Danheiser for accepting my call. Marshall Masters, wonderful, great research that you're doing. I wanted you to expand on these underground military bases. Here in the United States, we have several. We have NORAD is an obvious one. In the Rocky Mountains. Mount Weather in Pennsylvania is a whole underground city with roads and, that type of thing. Allegedly, there's, places like China Lake here in California has an underground facility, the Southern Nevada Nuclear Test Center, which includes Area 51, supposedly has an underground military installation. And then if you look at other countries, the Russian Federation allegedly has underground military installations in the Urals. But China, mainland China, has underground military installations in the Tibetan Plateau. So this goes on and on and on. So I was wondering if you would expand more on that, on these underground military bases. It seems to me like they're in your face. They say that they're there for nuclear war, but I think that they're there for the planetary catastrophe.
0: I agree with that, and that's what my research, when I was writing my book, Being in It for the Species, the Universe Speaks, we did a lot of looking into this, and I've had conversations with people that talk about the DUMs, the deep underground military bases. What I would definitely suggest for you to follow up and for those out there listening is to find Philip Schneider videos, if you can still find them, because he talks about the DUMs, and this is very serious. the activity of the Dumms started in the 50s, and initially it was, it kind of meddled along, and then it was after the IRAS telescope detected Nemesis way in the southern skies. And for those who remember when Google Sky was operational, that there were the missing star panels, and those missing star panels is where Nemesis was at that time, and they pulled that stuff out. So they saw it, and that's when they put the spurs to their program to build these deep underground military bases. And so they're going, you know, up to 2 miles below ground, and also they have Dumms under the oceans. There's a lot more of them. There's a huge network of these things, and these are the elites. But also, in America, the preparation for our population has basically been FEMA camps and a lot of ammunition. Not very promising what is online for America. Other countries like Russia, Sweden, some of these other, I know from people who are building technologies, concrete domes that are quick to assemble, other people that were doing it, we were talking to a few years back, they are really trying to put as much capacity underground to save their native-born populations. So the Dumms initially were at a slow pace, and it was, you could say, it was to survive the wars. However, one of the things that is, since they started doing the Dumms, that's coming back to haunt them, is going

0: rapid pace of construction of dumps coincides with the observations of Nemesis in 1983.
1: Are you confident, Marshall, that the right astronomers will come forward when that day comes and make this announcement?
0: I hope so. You know, it's... We see this one observatory webcam in Hawaii, and Nemesis is right in their faces. I mean, they don't need a telescope. It's right in their faces, and they won't say anything. It's not about do they see it. It's about the intimidation. And the question is how long is that intimidation going to go on? And I think both Trump and Putin really don't like this. If they can free us up from this suppression, I think they will. We have, you know, if Trump is successful in doing what he's doing and reorganizing things and MAGA keeps going, people look at the politics and they want to carp and complain and all of that. But to be honest, folks, you know, with MAGA, America First Gen, you know, agenda, it's going to be your best odds of surviving what's come. They're going to at least let you have a fighting chance. And that's important. People are going to have to organize, pull together, create communities, and procreate, because this is a depopulation event. And that's, we need to do that. That's the reason why I wrote Mars Beta. And we'll see how it goes.
1: Let's go to Dennis in Missouri. Get a quick one in. Go ahead, Denny.
2: Hey, George. Morning, George. Morning, Marshall.
1: Thanks hello there.
2: For what you both do.
1: Thank you.
2: I think I took a picture of that planet here a while back. It's huge. It was right next to the sun. I saved it on my phone. But I know of several retired military and police that they know something, it seems like, because they're all headed for higher altitude. They're all moving once they retire. And I was wanting to know, what is the safest elevation to be when this pole shift happens? Because I've been trying to get to higher elevation myself, but I might have to make a couple more moves.
1: How high do you go, Marshall, and where do you go?
0: Okay, you want to get at least... Yeah, about 2,000 feet above sea level, all right? And you want to be 150 miles from a coastline. Those are general guidelines, all right? But you definitely want to be there. It's, you know, the strategy is fault lines and shorelines. So if you're in the middle of the country, you know, We have fault lines there that you have to be concerned with. So where is the likelihood of natural disasters going to hit you? And just be aware of it and pray on it. I mean, you know, ask God to get in this with you and to lead you. And opportunities will work out for you. And that'll lead you to a place of safety. Creator will help you with this. And as Creator led me to one of the most survivable locations in America.
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1: Next hour, Dr. Brad Stewart joins us to talk about facing death. It's an amazing story, so make sure you're part of it. This being Wednesday, that means two more great programs from the Art Bell Vault.
2: Yes, indeed. We've opened up those doors to the vault where we store over 500 programs in there. We've added one this week from 2008. Art spoke to Professor Michio Kaku as they discussed applying physics to impossible ideas like invisibility, teleportation, and telepathy. And then the next show we put in is from 1998. Art's guest was Peter Davenport of the UFO National Reporting Center. So this is classic audio, folks. We'd like you to take a listen. It's available to Coast Insiders. It's very easy to become an insider.
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4: 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I'm a Coast to Coast Insider, and I'll tell you what. 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
2: And welcome back. George Norrie along with Marshall Masters. Marshall's website is linked up at coasttocoastam.com. Marshall, this thing happens every 3,600 years. Have they had disasters every 3,600 years?
6: According to the accounts in the Colburn Bible, yes. These were written by the ancient Egyptians about the same time as the five books of Moses after Exodus, which was the last flyby event. So it comes around and it comes around and it comes around. It's the difficulty for us historically is, you know, you got 3,600 lunar years. That's an important criteria. You know, right, Sitchin didn't mention that. And we had to backtrack that and figure it out because when you use the Gregorian calendar, it doesn't work. but 36

0: 600 lunar years, and it's right on the money. Well, you got 3,600 lunar years. Out of that, only 10 years it's in the northern skies where it's going to be affecting us. And the rest of the time, it's out of sight, out of mind. And that's the reason why it just keeps catching humanity off guard, because that's a long, long period of time, lapse in history.
1: Let's go back to final calls. First time caller, Jake John is with us in Bellevue, Illinois. Go ahead, John.
2: Good morning, sir.
1: Hi.
2: Good morning, Mr. Marshall. George, before we go any further, I wanted to thank you for that wonderful tribute to your Ancient Aliens collaborator, Nick Pope. I enjoyed that show very much.
1: Oh, thank you, John. I miss that guy.
2: Yeah. Well, I like accents, and his was a dandy.
1: Sure was. But go ahead,
2: now,
1: John.
2: I didn't realize how close we are. A couple of weeks ago, you were talking about the thunderstorms and hearing them in the background on your show, and I was hearing them at the same time. I thought you were out on the West Coast, and here you are right across the river from me.
1: Stones throw, my friend. Stones
2: That's
1: throw.
2: Fair. Mr. Marshall, if this is truly a brown dwarf, how can people see it? My training back in the college in the 70s said that brown dwarfs are only visible through their heat energy, the infrared light they give out, not visible light.
0: Well, you're correct about that. It's at a distance. When they detected it in 1983, they saw it in infrared. But it does become visible once it enters the inner part of your solar system. And then we can see it. Part of the things we'll see is that the actual colors of it will change when the daylight side of Nemesis is facing our own sun. So for what they were seeing in 1983, you got it right. It was not visible with the naked eye. It wasn't in the spectrums that we can see.
1: And Marshall, to be correct here, are we talking about one object or more than one?
0: What we're talking about is a mini constellation. And it was interesting, in 2020, there was a white hat who released an image of Nemesis crossing the ecliptic into the northern skies. We publish that image quite often. And there's just a lot of satellites in orbit around this brown dwarf. Now, there are three major planets, and from the inside is Helion, which is a gas, very bright gas giant. So if you're in that mini constellation, it would look like a second sun next to Nemesis. And then there's Arbota, which is a rocky planet. And then the furthest major planet is Nibiru, which translates to the planet of crossing. There's a lot of objects in there. Also, in 2022, there was a white hat release of imagery out of Russia, out of Cosmos. And they were showing the Nemesis wings that are formed in the Nemesis cloud. And this is when we do find amateur astronomers that are reporting on this, that's what they're posting, is very similar to what came out of Russia on disclosure in 2022. So that's the reason why I do believe it's really essential for all of humanity for surviving that the United States and Russia mend fences and come together. And because they're the two largest Christian nations in the world, and they have the science and the space experience to do this. So, as I like to say, Russia и Америка вместе только. Russia and American together only. And I think it's going to get there. I think I have great hope for that we can resolve these differences, work together, combined technology and leadership.
1: Well, I hope you're right, Marshall. East of the Rockies, Ed's with us in Charlotte, North Carolina. Hey, Eddie, go ahead.
3: Hey, thank you, George.
1: You're welcome.
3: Marshall, I got several quick questions. One, 2,000 feet, if that's the top of where you're living, or if you can go up to 6,000 feet, is that too high and the mountain could be shaken apart? Another thing is, when I read his book about, you just finally bought up the thing about mining gold. And when do these people come to see us on our on Earth? In other words, when they came last time and had us dig up gold and stuff, I mean, can you get into a little bit more of that? When are we going to ever see them or not? As far as that aspect of the planet coming.
1: All right, is 6,000 feet too high, Marshall, to live?
0: I wouldn't go over 5,000 feet, and the reason why is after the pole shift, we're going to have a agrarian culture, and you want to be below 5,000 feet for farming. Above 5,000 feet, you can farm, but you better know what you're doing, or you're going to go hungry. So I would suggest that to you. And then the other question was?
1: The Anunnaki coming for gold?
0: Will they
1: come back again?
0: I believe they will. They're going to come for gold, and they're going to come for women. And it'll be an interesting thing. You know, there's a lot. You get on social media now. There's all these extraterrestrial videos on YouTube and TikTok and whatnot, and aliens talking, and they're, you know, the Anunnaki keep popping up like a bad penny. I do believe they're going to come. This is the big show. This flyby is the big show. By the way, I wanted to quickly mention you, the earlier caller, that he said that he actually observed it with his own two eyes and took an image.
1: Right.
0: And he described it. And bookmark that, fellow, because that is what I see coming across my desk all the time from people, just like that gentleman. And so to that fine fellow out there, you go to my website. You can go into my social media channels, X, Telegraph, and you can submit your image there or even email it to me at info@yowza.com, and I will analyze it for you and tell you exactly what you got.
1: More calls. Let's go to Bill, truck driving in Oregon. Hello, Bill.
4: Hey, George. Hey, Marshall. Look, I like what you're saying, Marshall, but I'm a little more skeptical than you are, okay, like especially on the population control. But first, I want to figure out exactly what you're saying, because if you look at the Jovian system, Jupiter, right, 115 moons, the largest of which, Ganymede, right? Ganymede is 3.5 times the size of the Earth's moon, right? So if you're talking about total stellar mass, or total mass, another system like that has a brown dwarf and several satellites, or a brown dwarf system that has several satellites, would not have to get all that close to wreak havoc. Like, in other words, in 1993, the asteroid Apophis, you know, some people think it's going to hit. That would be a direct impact, right? I think you're saying a system that large would not have to impact anything. It would just have to come what we would call danger close, right? In the military, we had this term danger close, where you, you know, it could be catastrophically affected by something that doesn't directly hit you. And then as far as like the population control thing, I'm wondering, because this Yersinia pestis, this bacteria that supposedly got loose in that Russian lab, there, I know it's not a variant, but there is a plasmid variant, okay? It's called PIP1202, right? It comes from Madagascar. And that variant is antibiotic resistant. So it was in a lab. The Russians have been working on this for a long time. There might be a cure. There might be a vaccine. So I'm wondering if maybe they're throttling this population shrinking. They're throttling it to where they will have laborers. Okay, that's what I think. I think they're you know, the people that are going to die, they're just going to kill them anyways, right? And then I think they're going to keep some people around for to be a labor class in these underground survival bunkers. And that's basically it. Also, do you believe that this in the past has caused the destruction of civilizations that we can't really explain, like the Sumerian civilization, the Indus River Valley civilization? The Indus River Valley is a big one, because that, you know, that's Pakistan, India area, what we nowadays call Pakistan and India. That civilization was huge.
1: All right, let's get his comments, Bill. We may have had some civilizations wiped out, Marshall, in the past, huh?
0: Well, yes. I mean, they're constantly looking. They're finding cities under shorelines, near the shorelines. There's plenty of evidence that this has happened. And I think I was noting here, I like that term, danger close. That's very actually a nice term. Thank you. And, I'll use that. You're absolutely right. We're not going to have any impacts. It's going to be perturbation. It's going to be gravitational, cosmic force, different things, but nothing is going in the Nemesis system. Nothing's going to hit us out of that system. Now, it's kicking out fireballs, which is why they're suppressing, as I talked about earlier in the show. We're getting the suppression there that's really nasty, because that is a real concern. We're going to have fireball impacts. We're going to have a lot of them. We're also going to have iron oxide falling on us from the cloud. And if you read the plagues of Exodus, the first one is that the Nile is turned blood red. Well, that was because it was the last flyby of Nemesis. Iron oxide gets in the water. That's what turns it red. Go to a brickyard and ask them, how do you make those really nice red bricks for decorative? And they'll say, we just stain, you know, we start with the basic brick mix and add iron oxide, and that's what turns it red. So we're going to see that stuff. On the depopulation agenda, it's a connect the dots, and you see what's going on. You have suppression, but also there's depopulation. And when the depopulation agenda is, and it's on multiple levels, people want to always find one thing. It's never one thing, all right? And what I am seeing with the depopulation agenda in terms of the American society is that agenda has three aims. One, divide the sexes. Two, destroy the families. And three, cripple good men. Well, by golly, they're doing a bang-up job of it. They're doing a real bang-up job of it. So you'll see the depopulation agenda start to click, and you'll just notice it. That's how I came aware of it, is you start connecting the dots. You start connecting the dots. And then, excuse me, what was the third question?
1: That's okay, Marshall. The clock has got us, my friend. Marshall Masters with us with his latest book, Mars Beta, Seeds to the Stars. But we're talking about Nemesis coming around in the next few years. Let's keep our fingers crossed that it's not as bad as we think. Up next, the dying process on Coast to Coast Facing Death.
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1: 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Cash will not be awarded in lieu of merchandise or service. One entry per person per contest. 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All prizes must be picked up by winner within 2 weeks of when the prize is won during regular business hours, Monday through Friday, 8:30 a.m. to 5 p.m., excluding holidays, at 3620 Sacramento Street, Suite 204, San Luis Obispo, California. All decisions, regardless of the circumstances, are final by the employees of the AGM Radio Group.
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0: Spencer, the attorney for the former Cornell student who reported a 2024 gang rape at a campus frat, tells ABC News she has faced a series of threats since filing her explosive lawsuit. Attorney Thomas Jufra says Jane Doe is concerned about those threats but vows to continue the case, saying the national attention is bringing awareness and may help push legislators to reconsider laws surrounding consent.
1: You have this small little group of unhappy, miserable people who want to keep the status quo and don't want women to be equal or feel safe. And it's really twisted.
0: A judge has ruled the Tennessee Department of Correction must preserve evidence related to Krista Pike's botched execution. Meanwhile, attorneys say Pike is conscious, speaking, and receiving critical medical care. ABC's Faith Abube.
2: Pike's lawyers say doctors believed she was brain dead and were making final preparations to take her off life support Tuesday when she regained consciousness. They say she's still shackled to her bed.
0: The state's attorney said Wednesday there is no pending order to execute Pike. How do you care for yourself while you're caring for a loved one? That is what Dr. Tamir Aldad examines in his new book, Too Close for Comfort, Coping with a Dependent Loved One. Dr. Aldad is a board-certified clinical psychiatrist and CEO of Mindful Care and says he's often seen people being cared for becoming so reliant, the caretaker can become emotionally overwhelmed, and that's when it's time to set boundaries.
3: How do you feel when you interact with that person, and what have you sacrificed? So if every time that person texts you, calls you, emails you, you have anxiety, you're panicking, you're nervous, that's not a good sign.
0: Dr. Aldad's book is available on Amazon or wherever books are sold. Aerosmith returns this month with two shows at Los Angeles' Hollywood Bowl. This is going to be the first time since they canceled their farewell tour due to Steven Tyler's larynx injury. 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
0: As a tropical storm marches towards the Gulf, Chevron says it's shutting down production and evacuating workers from four of its nine offshore facilities. Shell says it shut in production at six offshore oil and gas platforms. The FBI says it thwarted an attack they say 18-year-old Sheikh Dune Mohammed was planning on the Mall of America.
10: Mohammed's alleged plan, a mass shooting at an upcoming Hmong Arts Festival at the mall on October 24th. The FBI had been monitoring Mohammed for nearly 2 years and claimed his anger and radicalization had been steadily escalating. In March 2025, Mohammed allegedly messaging an undercover FBI informant that he wanted to get a gun and just start killing a bunch of white people. And just last month, Mohammed allegedly pledging his allegiance to ISIS in a selfie video.
0: ABC's Pierre Thomas. Pennsylvania's health department is reporting 74 new measles cases since Monday alone. Dr. Dimitri Daskalakis, who publicly resigned from the CDC last year over high-profile firings, calls the growing outbreak concerning.
11: There are more and more people in the United States who are unvaccinated, and that, frankly, is driven by some of the mis- and disinformation.
0: Overall, U.S. cases are approaching 4,000. After nearly 10 years of marriage, Mia Goth has filed for divorce from actor Shia LaBeouf. A petition filed in Los Angeles County Superior Court says the couple has been separated since July 2025. I'm Stephanie Officer, ABC News.
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1: Up next, Dr. Brad Stewart joins us, facing death, spirituality, science, and surrender at the end of life. Looking forward to this discussion, and we'll take calls with you in our last hour of the show. Hackers reportedly hit the FBI stealing names, social security numbers, birth dates, and home addresses of potentially thousands of FBI employees, and your personal information is likely stored in more places than you can realize, and no organization is immune to a breach. 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
3: And welcome back to Coast. George Norrie with you. Dr. Brad Stewart is a physician, healthcare innovator, and leading voice in the end of life care. Stanford Medical School graduate, he transitioned from emergency and intensive care medicine to hospice, helping to pioneer the advanced illness management model. Drawing on decades at the bedside of people, Dr. Stewart explores healing, spirituality, and finding peace when cures are no longer possible. His book is called Facing Death, Spirituality, Science, and Surrender at the End of Life. Brad, welcome back to the show. You're on about a year ago with our Connie Willis.
4: Yeah, thanks, George. Good to be with you. Good to be back.
3: How did you get involved so much about caring about facing death and investigating the dying process?
4: Well, I was a physician in practice for 10 years, solo practice in my office, and spent a lot of time in the hospital, like you said, the ICU, the emergency room. And it, I found, after a while, that the people who needed me the most, needed me to be there with them and be myself with them the most, were the people that I couldn't help. The folks that responded to treatment were able to get back to their own lives, and everything went well for them, at least until the next crisis happened. But it's the folks who I really wasn't taught to cure that I had to learn how to heal. And I think that's really what we're here to talk about, the difference between curing and healing, especially as it pertains to the end of life.

0: And there's a big difference there, too, isn't there?
1: Yes, there is. We especially now with so many new developments, the FDA, Food and Drug Administration, approves new treatments for cancer at the rate of about one new treatment a week, and it's been that rate for the last 5 years. Cancer really has gone from being a death sentence 10, 15 years ago even, to being treatable in many cases, sometimes curable, and it's become more of a chronic illness than a death sentence. So medicine has made incredible strides just in my own lifetime, and that's only just begun. But none of us are going to escape the reality that there comes a point when no matter what treatment gets applied, there comes a time when it's no longer going to be effective. And that's when curing no longer is in the cards, but healing always is possible. And that's what I learned in my practice and what I try to convey in my book. And it's what I think we may be here to talk about tonight.
0: And Brad, when you talk about healing, are you talking about physical healing or emotional or both?
1: It's sort of all of the above. Curing, you know, has to do with your body responding to treatment. You're not a candidate for cure unless you're ill. Unless there's something wrong with you, you might have broken a bone. You might have an infection. Medical science has been able to achieve cures in many conditions and illnesses that used to be really untreatable. But healing is a different thing. When a person is cured, they respond physically to treatment. And of course, that emotionally is very uplifting. I've been through cancer myself, and it's very good news when you find that you're cured. But when there is no cure, or when your illness persists despite your doctor's best efforts, that calls for something else. And I think what I found and what I wound up devoting most of my career to was being with people who did not have the capacity or didn't have the luck, the good fortune to be able to be cured of their illness. So we had to, we meaning they and me together and my team when I worked in hospice, we had to be together all the way through to the end. And you'd be surprised considering that, you know, dying mostly still happens behind closed doors. We don't get to see much of it. It's kept from us. So you'd be surprised to find that most people at the end of life are very calm, very peaceful, and often, ironically and surprisingly, sometimes at complete peace and actually happy. Doesn't always happen, but more often than not, the healing process can really take people right through the portal at the end of life to whatever may lie beyond. And I think we may get to talk tonight about some of the things that may lie on the other side of that portal.
0: Absolutely. And then the healing process, how resilient is the human body?
1: The human body is made to be resilient. It's evolved over, now about 2 million years since our species began to evolve. That's been enough time for us to develop an immune system and, you know, all the other physical systems that we have in our body at our disposal, so that we're incredibly resilient. We can respond and come back from incredible insults, wounds, trauma, infections, all kinds of illnesses. But what I think healing refers to is something that's not just the body's response. It's

0: your response, you as a person, how, what do you hope for? How does your hope evolve and change as you learn that your treatment may not be as effective as you might have thought it was going to be? What happens inside you? And I think that's what healers, which if you're fortunate, you might have a physician who knows something about how to help you through that. Hospice and palliative care are people are trained to do that. And that's where the resilience of, you might say the resilience of the spirit really comes in. I think we are born to make our way all the way through life to the last moment, and do it in a way that can be very gratifying to everyone around.
1: Brad, when somebody goes to hospice, is that like one step from the grave?
0: Well, that's an interesting question, George, because if you look at the numbers and the studies that are done about hospice, I think it's a little better than it was a decade or two ago. But, you know, physicians have been reluctant to refer people to hospice until there's really nothing more that they know how to do. And so it was very common to see people come into hospice. They'd come home and receive hospice services at home straight out of the ICU and survive for less than 24 hours. An unfortunate proportion of patients, that was their course. I think the further we've come with hospice and palliative care and in medical training, helping doctors to learn how to get better support for their seriously ill patients, I think we're doing better now. But hospice is for people who really want to be comfortable and stay at home and not go back to the hospital. And that's a surprising proportion of people with serious illness.
1: In your book, you talk about a Mr. Crawford. Tell us that story, Brad.
0: Well, I went to Stanford Medical School, and I was so proud when I was accepted. And I showed up, and for the first 2 years of my education, I was ecstatic. I mean, I loved science from childhood on, and I didn't always want to be a doctor. But I did research, brain research, actually, and the more I was exposed to medicine, I finally decided that's what I wanted to do for my career. So I showed up at Stanford. The first 2 years of any medical education are pretty much in the lecture hall and the classroom and, you know, the lab. The third year, you go on to the wards and you begin to see patients, and you're trained how to we call it work up a patient, which means, you know, take a history, do a physical exam, and begin to, you know, consult with your teachers on what kind of treatment might be appropriate for people. Now, you have to understand that folks travel to Stanford from literally around the world looking for cures.
1: Right.
0: And that's what Stanford's famous for. And it was true when I went to medical school there almost 50 years ago now. It's still true today. But my first patient in my third year, I walked into his room, and I had no experience with talking with patients or their families or any of that. But the second I met this Mr. Crawford, he had lymphoma, which is a form of cancer that involves the immune system. And I took one look at him and I thought to myself, boy, this gentleman is really, really ill. He was barely conscious. He could barely speak. His wife was sitting beside him at the bedside and didn't really know, what to do or what was happening. So I did my best to get to know them. And, you know, I did what medical students do. I talked to her mostly. He wasn't really able to tell me much because he was so sleepy, but I learned how many treatments he had already had, and that he'd come to Stanford from fairly far away, about 1,000 miles, looking for a cure for his cancer. And so I took a blood sample for labs and found when I sat down with my intern and my resident, we looked at his lab results and they were really bad. I mean, his blood counts were near zero. So the resident took a sample of his bone marrow, which is where blood cells are made, and found that his marrow had been almost entirely replaced by his cancer.
1: Oh,
0: that's a really dire situation. So I was sitting with the house staff, the resident, the intern, and some of my other professors, and they decided they were going to give him very powerful chemotherapy. They have to, like I mentioned a few minutes ago, cancer is really more treatable now than it was back at this time. This was in the mid-70s. At that point, all we really had was chemotherapy, which really is a substance that's given usually either IV or by mouth.
1: And radiation.
0: Well, radiation is another. This gentleman wasn't a candidate for that, but because radiation is really for tumors that are localized to one spot. He had cancer everywhere. So, you know, the chemotherapy was designed to wipe out all of the cancer, and in the process, wipe out most of his good cells in his bone marrow as well, and he had very few of those to begin with. So I actually called a meeting with, I asked my attending professor to call a meeting to talk about this patient, because I felt that it was probable that we were going to do more harm than good to this gentleman with this chemotherapy. So lots of people showed up in the meeting room, and I was asked to stand up and give my view as a beginning third year medical student on what we were doing. So I said I was terrified as I stood up. I was a newbie, but I said, look, what's happening here is this gentleman has disease that's so serious that if we treat him, he's apt to die sooner with the treatment than he would if we kept him comfortable and didn't give this chemotherapy. So I said, I have two questions for everyone here. First, should we do this? And second, shouldn't we be talking to the patient and especially his wife about what he may be in for here, because no one has really talked to them? So the first question was pretty straightforward. They decided to treat him. The second question stumped everybody. I mean, the room fell completely silent because no one back in the 70s, we didn't have informed consent yet where you're supposed to tell patients everything that's going on. So this poor patient had been told nothing, and none of the doctors in the room had any idea how to approach this with them. So, you know, the chief resident came up to me after the meeting and said, well, they've decided to treat him. And I said, look, I would like to give him the chemotherapy myself. This is my patient, and I know this is going to be a learning experience. So, you know, he looked at me like I was crazy, because usually the nurses give the medication, and I said, no, I want to do this. I want to be responsible for this. So I did it. I mixed up the chemo myself, put it slowly into his IV, and we had to wait and see what happened. So I come in the next morning, and there's nobody in his bed. It's empty, and so I asked what happened, and the nurses said, oh, he died at about midnight. And I spoke to the resident, and he said, yeah, he dropped his blood counts to zero, dropped his platelet counts, which are responsible for clotting your blood, dropped to zero, he bled into his brain, and he died. And, I wasn't surprised, and yet at the same time, I said to myself as I walked down the hall, I will never forget this. I felt that we could have made many different decisions about treatment, but especially we could have done better with the wife, who had to fly back home by herself with really no explanation about what to expect and what had happened. And that case, my first clinical case in my third year set me on track, I think, to begin to get really interested in how to communicate, how to deal with situations where we have choices. We have decisions to make as doctors together with our patients and families, and sometimes we need to sit down and decide that the best thing is to just wait and be kind and make sure that comfort is the first priority and that we really support people on the path that their body is taking them and accept that that's where we all need to go together. And that's really what the next 50 years of my career amounted to, was finding ways to do that for patients and trying to help the system, the medical system, become better at doing that.
1: We're going to come back in a moment with Brad Stewart talking about his work Facing Death. And his website is his name, linked up at coasttocoastam.com. It's all set up for you. And we'll be taking calls in the final hour. If you do have an ailment similar to what we've been talking about and you want to share that with us, jump aboard as well.
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1: Seen death, we're all going to face it. We'll take calls with Dr. Brad Stewart next hour on Coast to Coast. Lots more to talk with him about when we come back. October 30th will be our Ghost to Ghost night, a Friday night, and we're looking for some stories from you.
2: Yeah, it's getting to be that time of year. 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
1: 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And, of course, ParanormalDate.com keeps cruising along with people meeting each other and having fun, but they're going to have more fun, aren't they, Tom?
2: They sure are. 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We're going to see. So if you've seen something you can't explain, if you love all things paranormal, or if you simply want to meet someone that gets it, who shares your fascination with the unknown, we'd like you to apply now. 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
4: And welcome back, George Norrie, along with Dr. Brad Stewart. Brad, has your knowledge of the dying process increased your spirituality at all?
9: Yes. Absolutely. I started out, I mentioned before, I always loved science. And I guess that kind of made me a skeptic in my younger years. I didn't really have much in the way of spirituality or religion in my home when I grew up. But once I started seeing people and found that, well, first I felt responsible for their health and how they did, and that was a very heavy burden at first until I realized, wait a second, I'm not in this just by myself. There are things that are working with me and through me that I don't totally understand, but you know, especially when I started working with people near the end of life, I began like when I was in the hospital back in medical school, patients would die in the hospital. Usually they were old, we would try to resuscitate them. And if that failed, everyone would leave the room and I would often stay because it all seemed to me that there was something

0: important happening, even though I didn't know enough when I was younger to know what that was. But it seemed to me like there was something, some presence or something in that, in the room after the person had died, that had a very powerful just intuition for me. And I found the more I experienced that, and the more I came to understand that as life ends, it's not necessarily the end of who we are. And we may discuss that more as the show goes on here, but, you know, now that we have the ability to resuscitate people much better than we used to, resuscitation science and critical care have really progressed. We now have situations where people will, their hearts will stop, say, in the ICU, and it takes a while to get them started again. We're much better at doing that than we were just a few years ago.
1: Right.
0: People will often come back and have stories to tell about what they experienced after their heart and breathing stopped. And you only have to hear that a few times before you start to get curious. I got more and more curious about that and began to read case studies. We now have intensive care specialists who have written books relating these stories. And it seems more and more clear to me that, you know, whereas way back when I was first, you know, went through medical education and started treating patients, I thought that death was it. You know, when your body stopped working, that was just the end, and that was all there was to it. I think there's more to that story now than I used to think, and more to that story than I think medical science now believes. But I think the more stories we hear, and the more it becomes evidence what these folks relate, it's actually, I think, more scientific evidence now, some of these stories. I think that I've certainly come to wonder whether death is actually the end for us, or if there is some part of us, part of who we really are deep down, that we come into this life, inhabit a body, and when the body stops working, whoever we are may actually move on. And I just think there are too many of those stories now to ignore them. I think that aspect of spirituality, that there's some deep part of us that is who we really are, that we may not appreciate day to day as we're going about our life on the planet, that deep part of us may survive and pass through that portal, and that may be a lot of what these stories are about. So that kind of spirit, that aspect of spirituality has really changed in me, I think, you know, over the last couple decades.
1: But you're convinced now that the afterlife exists.
0: Well, convinced, you know, I think I am. What's interesting about that word convinced, though, is that even though we have more and more evidence, no one can really be sure, because where we are looking from here in our bodies with our five senses,
1: until we get there, then we can make sure, right?
0: That, well, and or if you're unlucky enough or lucky enough, depending on your point of view, to actually go through the experience of death and be brought back, then you can say for sure that you're convinced. When you're in your body and you haven't had that experience yet, all you can do is say, you know, I have a really strong intuition and perhaps belief that there's something real here. So I guess you could say, yeah, I'm convinced, but I have yet to see for myself.
1: And when you bring in healing again versus cured, What's the difference?
0: I think the difference is that when you're cured, you are brought back, or you are lucky enough to move on in your physical life with your function restored and your illness treated so that ideally it goes away and you can get back to pretty close to the life that you had before, or at least move into the kind of a kind of life that you can still appreciate and be functional and live well, have a feeling of well-being. But that feeling of well-being is the root of healing, which I think the difference between curing and healing is that you don't have to be cured to have a deep feeling of well-being in your life. Even if your body is failing, even if you're growing old, which I am at this point in my life, you can have a feeling of well-being and a feeling of healing as you get closer to that place in yourself that is the essence of your being deep down. I think it's really what all spiritual practice might be about, getting closer to what, certain religious people might call your soul, or in Buddhism, which I don't believe is actually a religion, there's no worship of a supreme being or a god, but there is an attempt to find that central core of your own existence so that you can be aware and awaken to who you really are underneath all the suffering and all the ups and downs that buffet us back and forth during life. So I think all spiritual traditions are about finding that essence and finding a way to be more and more aware in that place in ourselves. And that, to me, is the essence of healing. And I've certainly been witness to many, many situations and many, many people and families who have become healed, have gone through a healing process, even as they were not lucky enough to be cured physically.
1: I don't want to seem too morbid, Brad, but everybody listening to this program tonight is going to be dead. Everyone. Now, that's an astounding number. You've got a lot of listeners, but it's a process of living, isn't it?
0: Well, it is. I mean, you make a good point, George. It's, with all our medical advances, the worldwide mortality rate is still 100%. I mean, nobody gets out of here alive. And, I don't consider that morbid. I think the older we get, I mean, look, we have the baby boom generation now, the largest population group in the history of the Western world, the baby boomers born shortly after World War II a huge group of people are right now approaching the end of life. I'm in the vanguard. I was born in 1949. I'm an early baby boomer. Mm-hmm. And my group is approaching the end of life. Now, what's interesting is when I was in practice, I was on call 24/7 for years, back in the 80s. And back then, when you hit 70, early 70s, you looked and felt old. Now we have people who are 85 playing tennis. I mean, it's really, things have really changed. We live longer. Yeah. And we live healthier for longer. However, there is a point where all of that will end. And I think that's so difficult to face when you're healthy and have a functional, happy life. And yet everyone does it. Every single person without exception in the history of the human race has faced this and managed to make that transition. And all of us will. Question is, how do we do it in such a way that we can experience, a feeling of well-being the best we can

0: And of course, the making the exit in the most palatable way, I guess, is important, isn't it?
1: Absolutely. And, you know, I hate to say this as a physician, but you got to do your best not to die in the hospital. You know, it's not easy to have a satisfying, comfortable end of life in the hospital. It can happen, and the situation certainly is improved compared to the way it was, say, 30, 40 years ago. But if you can see ahead in your own life, if you feel that your illness is approaching a point where you have been to the hospital a few times and you have decided that you're kind of tired of that and you don't want to go through that again, there are, you know, there are easy, fairly easy ways to avoid it. And not only that, to get support and guidance and counseling and help for yourself and your family so that you can stay home and be comfortable. And that's what I advise everyone to do. I have lots of friends who we actually talk about it often. And I have lots of friends who are no longer with us that we've lost, that have had varying degrees of success in doing that. But we all face it. And I think if we can face it together, my philosophy has been to provide as much support as I possibly can and accompany people through it. I think it can actually be, believe it or not, a rewarding and fulfilling experience. And many families will tell you that after they've been through it.
0: Why is it when somebody comes down with pancreatic cancer, is it almost like the kiss of death right there?
1: Well, I'll tell you why medically, if you want to know. The pancreas lives in the back of your abdomen. It's actually behind your abdominal cavity, kind of alongside your spine and in front of it. But because it's outside your abdominal cavity, if you develop cancer in your pancreas, there's a lot of space back there for the cancer to develop before you have any symptoms. So it's common, very common, to have pancreatic cancer discovered when the cancer has already developed to the point where it's very tough to treat. It's very hard to get it out surgically, and it doesn't respond very well to chemotherapy or radiation. So but again, George, it's interesting. Pancreatic cancer is one of those cancers where, I mean, even 5 years ago, when I heard that somebody had pancreatic cancer inside, I would think, well, now they know what's coming, and it's coming soon. Suddenly, just as of a few weeks ago, we have new treatments that may really help prolong life, even in pancreatic cancer.
0: That's fantastic. Well, hold on, Brad. We're going to take a short break at the top of the hour. We'll come back and chat more, and we'll open up the phone lines to give people an opportunity to chat with you.
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9: From ABC News, I'm Stephanie Officer. President Trump traveled to San Antonio for a rally Wednesday night with less than a month to the midterm elections. While stumping for GOP Senate candidate Ken Paxton, Trump also repeated a line from a Monday rally when discussing the threat of Iran having a nuclear weapon. The president phrased this a little differently after criticism.
10: But you want to see trauma, you want to see problems, and I said it the other day, let them hit a missile into San Diego or Los Angeles on the way. Let them hit. You want to see a horror show? You want to see problems? Let them hit San Diego. Let them hit Los Angeles, and you want to see some bad things happen. You want to see a country that would be in free fall. We're not going to let that happen. We protect our cities. We protect our country. We're not letting that happen.
9: The federal appeals court heard arguments in a civil lawsuit brought by families of September 11th victims against the government of Saudi Arabia. The families accused the country of having a role in the attacks. Saudi Arabia denies any involvement and claims immunity from the civil lawsuit. If the appellate rules for the families, the case could go to trial as soon as next year. Brett Eagleson, president of 9/11 Justice, says the families uncovered evidence they say the commission that investigated the attacks did not review.
11: There were hundreds of us in the courtroom fighting for our right for justice and accountability. And what we heard today was essentially desperation by the Saudi government.
9: Yeah, that's exactly what you're doing when you purchase a lotto ticket. New Jersey native John Bon Jovi notes this and is teaming up with the New Jersey Lottery on a new scratch-off game while supporting his charitable efforts. The game's top prize is $200,000 for a winning ticket. Bon Jovi donating proceeds from his share of the partnership to the JBJ Soul Foundation as he looks to expand the Soul Kitchen Network. 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
9: A judge has ordered Corey Reichens, the Utah woman convicted of fatally poisoning her husband and writing a children's book about grief, to pay more than $55 million in damages to her husband's estate. She's seeking a new trial. Defense Secretary Pete Hegseth addressed troops aboard the USS Abraham Lincoln, which will dock in San Diego after 10 months of deployment.
17: 265 continuous

0: days without a port call. 2 times extended when you thought you were going home and we asked you to do more. And you know what you did? You did more.
1: Hegseth also announced the Lincoln Carrier Strike Group was being awarded the Presidential Unit Citation. Moving on, in Nepal.
2: Nepal has officially wrapped up its 40-day search and rescue mission following the catastrophic monsoon floods and landslides that struck along the northern river corridors, killing at least 1,455 people and leaving more than 5,000 unaccounted for. With emergency crews rescuing nearly 14,000 survivors, the government is now shifting resources away from active survivor searches to prioritizing rebuilding critical infrastructure. Maggie Rooley, ABC News, London.
1: Idaho Fish and Game says 2 salmon residents are recovering from a black bear attack at their home last week. They say a homeowner wrestled a juvenile black bear as it tried to break into their back door. One bear was shot, 2 others euthanized. The homeowner was hospitalized. I'm Stephanie Officer, ABC News.
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1: We're talking about facing death with Dr. Brad Stewart, and we'll take your calls with him this hour right here on Coast to Coast AM. 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
1: 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His website is linked up to coasttocoastaim.com. Brad, where do people get your book, Facing Death?
4: Well, it's available on Amazon. I called it Facing Death, Spirituality, Science, and Surrender at the End of Life, because all three of those things are important. Can't do without science. Spirituality and science, I think, are increasingly linked up through some of these stories that we're hearing and collecting as evidence. And surrender is important, too. It's there comes a time when we all have to let go. And it doesn't mean giving up. Surrender and giving up are two different things. It means letting go into what we have faith to be the life that we will always be living. So that book's available on Amazon and other online and in some bookstores as well.
1: Is there a favorite way for you of someone dying?
4: Well, I always feel strongly that assuming you have the kind of home situation where you have family and or friends or the ability to welcome people into your home from hospice, I think that the ideal is to be set up in such a way that you have the right kind of equipment and supplies in your home and the right kind of people to lend you the support that you need, so you don't have to worry. You don't have to be stressed and afraid. You have support. I think hospice provides that. Palliative care at home is available in more and more places. And hospice is also available not just in people's homes, but in many nursing homes and other kinds of assisted living and other higher levels of care than just living alone at home. So I guess my favorite way is to bring people peace, quiet, and serenity where they live. I think that's the ideal.
1: Is there a better way to die than another way?
4: Well, you know, depending on the state that you live in, there are more and more states now where you may choose to end your life yourself. And, you know, it's not universally available, so I don't think we need to get way into it. But I think I'd have to say if I could choose for myself what I would want, it would be to be able to have the support of people who care about me, and I would be able to rest and allow the process to take place in such a way that I can be at peace. And I would want to say I have pain. I would want to have it treated. Many people suffer from confusion. That can be treated. Some people are anxious. That can be treated. I mean, being a physician, I've learned that there are lots of ways to use medication to help people be comfortable. And I think it's imperative that we make sure that people's pain is controlled as well as we can possibly do, and that comfort is the first priority. So if all those things are done, I think it's very possible to have a peaceful letting go process, and that's really what it's about.
1: What did you think of the assisted dying process of Dr. Jack Kevorkian?
4: Well, whatever you think of Jack Kevorkian, he was a pioneer. He pursued, I mean, he actually sought notoriety. He sought out cases where he could basically say in your face to people that were against what he was doing. He was a maverick and a pioneer. That said, I think that now the process that's involved in taking your own life has become legal and simpler, like we're talking about, in some states and in some places. You know, different people feel different ways about that. I have to say that for myself, I don't know how it's going to go for me. If I have a condition that's extremely painful, I've only seen a few cases, I can count them on the fingers of one hand, where the pain was really difficult to control with just medications by mouth. It occasionally happens, but it's really, really rare. If you have access to the right meds and people who can support you and help you administer them, then my preference is to allow the process to proceed in a natural way. I think there are natural ways to die the same way as there are natural ways to live, and that's my own personal preference.
1: We had a guest who killed himself about a year plus ago, Brad. He shot himself in the head, called 911. Cops came out. He was outside with his gun. They came up to him, and he shot himself in the head. He was going to kill himself anyway, I guess. What makes somebody so depressed to do something like that?
4: Well, anybody who's experienced really severe clinical depression. And I, for better or for worse, I've experienced it myself. You cannot, when you're in that state and you're deeply enmeshed in real depression, you frequently feel that there's no way out. And you frequently feel that no one can possibly understand what you're feeling. You feel isolated and alone. Even people who love you and try to care about you, it's very tough to let them in. It's very, very isolating. It's a horrible, lonely place to be. And, you know, I think there are some people who feel compelled, have an inner compulsion to end their own lives. That kind of suicide, I think, is different than medically assisted death, where the person is evaluated by a physician or two, and depending on the state and the laws, and then they're actually prescribed a dose of sedative medication that's a large enough dose that it will end their lives. And more and more people are taking that way. And that's different than the desperate kind of suicide that you're describing. That's a very desperate state. And you would just hope that there would be help for people like that, because I know of people who have attempted suicide and survived, and it changed their lives. They discovered, through trying to kill themselves, that their life was much more worth living than they had thought. And it was a wake-up call for them. So you never can tell how it's going to go. And I just hope for people who are in a really desperate place that they can find support enough to make it through and out the other side, because what's on the other side of severe depression can be very enlightening. It sounds weird, but you can learn a lot from being seriously depressed. Learn a lot about yourself. You go very deep, and you can find help and compassion for yourself within yourself when you come out the other side of that.
1: All right, let's go to the phones. First time caller Feather is with us in Ohio. Welcome to the show. Hi, Feather.
5: Hey.
1: Good to have you with us. Go ahead.
5: Yeah, I don't have cancer. I suffered from two strokes last year. So I know I sound stupid, but I had to learn how to talk and everything all over again.
1: Yeah, you don't sound stupid, Feather. You sound okay.
5: Thank you.
1: How old are you, can I ask?
5: I'm 53.
1: Oh, you're young.
5: Yeah. I've met like three people that are younger than me that have suffered from strokes. So it's I understand that you don't understand why people would want to die, but let me tell you something. When your phone rings nonstop because people want their money, you're like, what? Why did I even live to deal with all this?
1: You just got to be strong, Feather. You just got to be strong and keep doing what you're doing, because you're doing it the right way. Do you think so, Brad?
4: Well, Feather, you know, I've cared for many, many people who've had very serious strokes. And it sounds like you've had the kind of stroke, it's probably on the left side of your brain, and it's affected your speech. That's called aphasia. Very, very common. I wouldn't be surprised if you maybe have a little trouble moving around and being as functional as you used to be. You know, you already have faced, and you're continuing to face, really severe disability in your life. And there's, I mean, short of being stuck in the middle of a war or something horrible like that, having a disability and having to cope with life when you were used to being functional and happy and now you're in a very different place, that is so incredibly difficult. It's one of the biggest challenges anyone can face. So
1: sure is.
4: All I can say is I really feel for where you are, and you know, I can I can actually understand, and I've known many people who feel the same way, where you say to yourself, what's the use? Or, you know, is this life really worth living? And that's a question that some people have

0: to come face to face with that question. You sound like you may have been grappling with that. And I'm here to tell you, there are no easy answers to that question. No easy answers to what's the use, or is life worth living?
1: And more power to her, Brad, to get to the point where she's back again.
0: Well, and she may, one thing I've learned is you can't tell somebody to expect to get back there again. You have to be with yourself, and you have to be with people as they progress through whatever it is that they're facing. And some people get back and some people don't. That's the facts of life. And I think all we can do is support each other the best we possibly can through those places. And I can just, Heather, if you're listening still, I just wish you the best. And I can just tell you, I've worked with a lot of people who are in the situation that you're in, and actually far worse, who have really made progress with their healing inside themselves, even when they couldn't be cured from what's going on with their body. So I really wish you the best with that process, because it is a process, and it's the hardest process we face in these bodies on this planet.
1: Thank you, Brad. Let's go to Richard in Kansas City, Missouri. Hi, Richard.
2: Yes. Hello, George and Dr. Brad. And just a quick thing with George. The other night with Jacob, I tried to get through, but I didn't get all the way through before the program ended. Just to let you know what happened with me, because I know you wanted me on the radio. And then Dr. Brad, my wife, as George knows, recently died, and I've been grieving so badly, and she died in a Denver hospital. And it's just taken a toll on me, and it just feels like, you know, there's nothing left for me to keep going on. And I was an orphan and never belonged to a family or anybody, and don't have anyone to talk to. And then also, if there's a phone number or something, I can, you know, call you at another time. And then I have a quick follow-up after that.
1: Well, you don't give out the numbers on the air, Richard, but you can get them on his website, which is linked up at coasttocoastam.com. What's your other question?
2: Oh, yes. I have a lot of physical problems, and I was in a hospital with edema throughout my whole body, and heart problems, and prostrate, and blind in my eyes, and walk with a crutch, and hunched over, and trying to recover and get well with that. It's so frustrating. And then talking about the afterlife, I had died different times in the past, and came back, and I was up in heaven. And just a quick passing that on to you. Thank you all.
1: Thank you, Richard. Your thoughts, Sir Brad?
0: Well, I don't think you're on with us anymore, but I would love to ask you if that experience of dying and coming back produced any change in the way you feel about your life, and if it's had any bearing or any influence on how you're feeling with all the things that you're dealing with now. And we're not going to hear an answer to that, because I don't think you're with us.
1: I think he's still with us. Richard, you're still there?
2: Yes, I am.
0: What were you left with when you died and you said went to heaven and came back? A lot of people describe it that way. What feeling did that leave you with?
2: Everything deeper, and it seemed to be more sensitive to things and more aware of things, and more aware of things that went on in heaven.
1: I've heard that a lot from guests that we've had on that we've had after-death experiences, Brad, that they come back more enlightened.
0: Well, I'd want to know, Richard, I guess, real quickly, did it change your feeling toward death, toward dying? Do you feel differently about dying now than you did before that?
2: I'm not afraid to die anymore.
0: Yeah, yeah. And yet, it doesn't change how difficult things are with the grief, with your wife gone, and all that. It's, you know, again, you're going through a lot. I'm glad you had that experience, and I hope you can remember some of the effect that it might have had, because it may help you, you know, with your healing now.
1: Grief is not easy. We'll come back with final questions with Brad Stewart in just a moment on Coast to Coast AM.
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1: And we'll be back with Final Calls with Dr. Brad Stewart, author of Facing Death, when we come back in a moment on Coast to Coast. 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
0: And welcome back. George Norrie along with Brad Stewart as we talk about facing death. Brad, how many physicians, percentage-wise, have your mindset about death?
3: I'm laughing because... There's no way I can answer that question. All I can say is that it's probably a fairly small percentage. I'd say, maybe 10, 15%. But it's very hard for me to know. I think it used to be back in the day that there were very few. I think there are more and more physicians now that in their training have been exposed to better teaching about the end of life. So I think we're doing better than we did at one time, but we've still got a long way to go.
0: Let's go to Michelle in Martinez, California. Welcome to the show. Hi, Michelle.
4: Hi, George. Hi, Brad.
3: Hello.
4: Thanks for taking my call.
0: Sure thing.
4: So my whole thing with death is it's never been something to fear or be afraid of, because it's the door that opens to take us home. We're just humble servants to the human bodies the Creator has given us to play around in. But I think part of society or mankind kind of took that too literal, and we've gotten away from our spirituality. And a lot of work has just been, there's so many lazy people, it drives me nuts. But we're not here to destroy the earth, and it just, everything can just happen right now if people just stop thinking so hard about everything else. I was a preemie, a birth control baby. I had my first out of body experience at 9 because of extreme pain.
0: You remember it?
4: I do, actually. My mom, she was like, stop bleeding, stop crying. And she was so hysterical when we finally got to the emergency room, and they wouldn't give me anything for the pain. And by the time they got to the third stitch with the needle and the string, I was like, because my mom, you know, at that point in my life had already demonstrated that she was not capable of handling extreme situations. And I would find that out real quick when I had to learn how to drive the first time she had a episode on a major roadway back east where I was born and raised. And I just had to just do it. I had to Route 40 in Delaware. You know, my mom just gets out of the car and leaves me and my sister just sitting there in the car. Like, okay.
0: Well, you learned the hard way, but you did it before.

0: Brad, the great old singer Nat King Cole died at the age of 45. Bobby Darin, 37. That's way too young. What's an age that you think is a comfortable age that when you go, you can say to yourself, I lived a good long life?
1: Well, that's a great question. I don't know that there's an ideal age. I mean, if I had to pick a number, I'd say, I don't know, 85. But I know people who I've got, in fact, I tell her story in my book. I knew a young woman who had two young teenage daughters. She was probably in her early 40s, and she developed bone cancer that spread rapidly up into her spine and her neck and paralyzed her from the neck down. So she had to lay at home in bed. Her family and attendants had to feed her. She was in the kind of place where, like we talked about throughout the show, she could easily have decided, I really don't want to live anymore. And yet, just the opposite happened with her. She had chemotherapy, very powerful. She had to go into the hospital. The chemotherapy was so powerful for her cancer. And while she was in the hospital, the chemo was so powerful that she passed out, fell on the floor, hit her head, and, had serious head trauma, was unconscious for a while. And when she woke up and came back home, and I visited her twice, and I tell her story in the book, she says to me, I've been to the knowledge place. She had her whole attitude and her whole self had been transformed somehow. And she was, she said to me, we are all like ants. We run around, we're stuck in our little tiny bodies, we run into each other, we don't know what we're doing. But in this place that I've come to, I can see from a lot higher up what we're actually about. She was actually really happy lying there paralyzed in bed, and she stayed that way until she died. It's one of the few cases I've seen where she was actually fully transformed into sort of an enlightened being. Like I said, I had to visit her a couple of times just to make sure what she had actually happened to her. So, in answer to your question, I think any age, a person can come to the end of their life and come to terms with it. But the ideal, obviously, is to live a long, happy, healthy life. And lucky for many of us, that's a lot more common now than it has been in the past.
0: That's right.
1: I think there's a good chance that many of us will hit 100 years old before we die, the way things are going. So, older and healthier, I'd have to say, is probably better for most people.
0: Could you see me as a 100-year-old talk show host?
1: No question. You're going strong, George. I mean, you got big momentum here, so just keep it up.
0: Well, at 100, I might be going like, now let's go to my yacht in New York. Hi, my yacht. Go ahead.
2: Oh, I tell you, there's so many breakthroughs with frequency and energy medicine. But I must say to Richard, and to the beloved community, namaste. The divine in me salutes the divine in you. You are a part of God, Richard. Listen to music. Increase your energy, and you will be awed by the beauty of the stars and the heavens. I suggest Salt Coast by Kay Tempest, she doesn't even have a name like the Indigo Children, so get on the path with the Coasties. Now, I have a couple points of information. New York State, I heard it on City Watch Thursdays at 5 a few weeks ago. Amy Paulson, Assemblywoman, is a part of what is about to be passed in New York State, joining four other states. aid in medical aid in dying, but they're also gonna like some other state or states do something where people can use psilocybin, colloquial known as magic mushrooms, and they might change their mind. So, okay, I want to suggest, because everyone is dealing with pain these days, tell me where it hurts by PhD Rachel Zofnis, and she studies pain, and she told some stories that you got to read, Dr. Brad, the new science of pain and how to heal. And it's not in your body. It's a mind-body connection. And a physical therapist, Dr. Tom Padilla, solving the root cause of pain and how you uncover the true source of your physical pain and get back to an active, pain-free lifestyle without painkillers or surgery. Now, my question also, and it's in two words in Latin, memento mori, okay? Remember you die, okay? That's what people have lost. Edgar Casey was about to step into an elevator. He saw that there were, this confirms your recent thoughts, your thoughts. He confirmed, he looked at, he saw no auras, and he didn't step in, and that elevator had a terrible accident. All the people died. I saw Daniel on film. What a handsome, great spirit he is. And he reminded us that every person you've ever encountered in your life, you will walk in their shoes. And he had hurt a lot of people, and so we will all experience that. But my main question is, if you could write a tresis or had some kind of a magic wand, what would you, before you die, how would you change the allopathic prescriptions and surgery focus medical training system? And I'll listen over the air. Thank you, George and Tommy.
0: Maybe if you would change it at all, Brad, would you?
1: I think I would. I think that we meaning medicine, medical science, medical practice, is so oriented toward materialism, meaning create medicines, we create all kinds of treatments that have effects on the physical body. My only problem with that is that the attitude sort of is, if you can't measure something with our instruments, if you can't sense it with our eyes and ears, it doesn't exist. And I do have a problem with that. So I think what I would change is I would have more education about the healing power of presence. I would presence meaning being, learning how to center yourself in the deepest part of yourself, below who you even think you are, deepest part of yourself, and meet people who are suffering from that place. I think if we concentrated on teaching that, as well as technology, the labs and all the scientific materialistic stuff that we're already so good at, combine that with deep listening and deep presence, I think we'd have a much more powerful way of dealing with illness, especially when our science can't cure it. I think we could move beyond that, really into true healing for people who need it.
0: Let's go east of the Rockies. Dottie's with us in Florida. Hello, Dottie.
3: Hi, Tom. Sorry. Wanted to say hi to Dr. Stewart. And I've had positive experiences with my younger siblings that had to go in hospice. My brother decided to be at home. My sister was to the point where she couldn't decide. She got an incurable disease that's very rare. And It took them almost 2 months before they figured out what it was between the doctors and one hospital.

0: and I'm going to the University Hospital here in Florida. And she had ended up with a CJD disease. And we had to put her in hospice, and it was a very good place. I know my last day with her, I was there for 4 hours. She was completely unconscious, you know, because she started with balance problems, and that's when she started going to the doctor. And then it got to where work decided that she needed to stay home until she got this figured out, because she was getting very confused, and it's not like her because she's very smart. And when we took her to the university, and we were in the emergency room, I told the doctor, I don't think they've done a spinal tap yet. They need to do that. And it takes 3 weeks before it comes back. So she was in the hospital for 3 weeks at that university. And then, of course, we had to put her in hospice. And 4 hours before she passed, we always loved going to the ocean. So I had the nurse put the TV on the ocean sounds, and we just sat there, you know. She's completely unconscious, but just about an hour after I left, she passed away.
1: Sounds like you gave her a great ending, though, Daddy. A great ending. We're almost out of time, Brad. Give out your website, if you would, sir.
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1: And the name of the book, Facing Death, Spirituality, Science, and Surrender at the End of Life. Thank you, Brad, for being on the show, and keep in touch with us, all right?
2: I will, George. Thanks much. It's been great to be on here for another time.
1: All right, my friend. On our next Coast to Coast program, we're going to talk about ghost hunting and giants of Ireland on Coast to Coast AM. For Dan Galante, Tom Danheiser, Sue Tricus, Lex Lonehood, Sean Latasur, Alec Fernandez, Tim Banal, Mary Berry, George Knapp, and Richard Serrett, I'm George Norrie, somewhere out there on Coast to Coast AM. We'll see you on our next edition. Until then, be safe, everyone.

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6: Sherry Preston. It took us all the way until October, but for the first time this year, parts of the Gulf Coast are preparing for a hurricane. Here's ABC's Melissa Adan.
7: Hurricane Isaias is strengthening in the Gulf, and communities are preparing, stocking up on supplies. The storm has now become the Atlantic's first hurricane of the season. Forecasters say the storm could rapidly intensify. The storm is expected to approach the Mississippi, Alabama, and Florida Panhandle coast Friday into Saturday.
6: D.C. Reeves is the mayor of Pensacola.
8: Let's just have the mindset to overprepare. I think that's what we've illustrated here, is that we're not taking anything to chance.
6: This ties a 121-year-old record for the latest date for the first hurricane of the Atlantic season. Over and over again in President Trump's latest campaign stop, again in Texas, he was interrupted by protesters last night. At one point, the president saying,
9: "If there are any more paid protesters, please raise your hand and get the hell out of here."
6: Trump in San Antonio trying to rally Republicans to vote for GOP Senate candidate Ken Paxton, who is in a tight race with Democrat James Tallarico. ABC's Rachel Scott.
10: The question now, in a state like Texas, where President Trump won by double digits, does that mean that they're suddenly voting for the Democrat? Or does that simply mean that they're just going to stay home and sit out this election altogether?
6: She is awake and angry. That's what lawyers for Krista Pike say after she recovered from getting two doses of what were supposed to be lethal injections last week in Tennessee. Robin Maher is head of the Death Penalty Information Center.
11: We have seen other executions that need to be halted halfway through, but this is the first time that anyone has received two doses of lethal drugs and survived. So this is truly extraordinary.
6: Arrested in Minnesota, an 18-year-old accused of plotting a terror attack at the Giant Mall of America. Officials say he bought an AK-47 and hundreds of rounds of ammo from an FBI agent. This is ABC News.
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6: President Trump now says he does not think the death of a woman at an anti-plague lab in Russia was connected to work on a possible bioweapon. Russian officials say she died of pneumonia, but so far have not said what caused it. The CDC says it will monitor any travelers to the U.S. from that part of Russia. Anger and protests in Spain after the death of an 87-year-old woman who found herself at the middle of the fight over affordable housing. She was evicted from her longtime Madrid home after a rent increase. As the investigation ramps up into how Cornell University responded to allegations of rape at a frat house in 2024, ABC News chief investigative correspondent Aaron Katursky says we're hearing more from both sides.
18: With growing protests at Cornell University, we're hearing from an attorney for Giglio Lopes, one of the fraternity brothers. Jane Doe is accused of rape, who is still a student on campus.
19: There was no evidence whatsoever that Giglio had non-consensual sex.
18: Lopes' lawyer addressing claims Jane Doe was incapacitated by drugs and alcohol that night.

0: We asked Jane Doe's attorney about Jillio Lopes' recollection of that night.
1: Obviously, what are they going to say? It was consensual.
0: Jane Doe's attorney told us she has been getting threats, but he described her as fearless and determined to make college campuses safer for women.
2: 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A sign of just how hot the housing market in San Francisco is, a home there just sold for $15 million, double the asking price, almost. 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

0: From the heartland of America and the gateway to the West, good morning, good evening, wherever you may be, across the nation, around the world. I'm George Norrie, and this is Coast to Coast AM. Later tonight, facing death and coping with it, here's what's happening. Hurricane Isaias is forecast to track northeastward and quickly ramp up into a larger hurricane while over the central Gulf. AccuWeather hurricanes say this has become the first hurricane of the 2026 season, making it the latest first hurricane to form in the Atlantic Basin in over 100 years. Be careful out there. President Donald Trump said that the U.S. is doing extremely well against Iran, declaring that the country's military is shot and suggesting a decision is coming soon on how to bring the conflict to an end. The Iranian president dismissed talks with the United States as meaningless, and the Treasury Secretary, Scott Bessent, said that the U.S. sanctions and the maritime blockade have crippled Iran's oil trade. With more on today's activities, here's our Tom Danheiser. Tommy?
1: Well, George, the U.S.-Iran conflict remains in a high-stakes standoff as President Donald Trump declared Iran's military capacity is heavily degraded. Diplomatic negotiations are currently stalled while maritime clashes around the Strait of Hormuz have reached record weekly highs. Vice President J.D. Vance appeared to soften U.S. demands on Iran to end the war Tuesday, telling Reuters that Tehran must do something meaningful to reduce its nuclear enrichment, despite President Trump's saying he wanted Iran to have no enrichment. A senior military official said on Wednesday that Iran will soon block what it calls illegal shipping routes through the Strait of Hormuz and claimed Iran's armed forces have full control over the vital waterway. Secretary of State Marco Rubio said earlier that Iran had lost complete control of the strait and there's almost as much oil flowing out now as there was before the conflict began. Meanwhile, according to the Saudi General Authority of Civil Aviation, a total of three civilians, including two women, have been killed and 36 injured in Houthi attacks on Alba and King Khalid International Airports. George?
0: Thank you, Tom. An unholy alliance is being blamed for instigating the violence seen across France, as experts point to a bond between

0: extreme left and radical Islamic groups. What began as protests over school conditions and funding is entering its third week, and the factors behind the widespread, more violent protests are being debated. Author Howard Bloom is with us, and I asked him to check into this. Howard, what do you see out there?
1: Well, on September 17th at the Lycée Saint-Exupéry in Crete, just southeast of Paris, teachers went on strike over missing administrative and health staff, missing aides for disabled pupils, unreplaced teachers, water leaks, a broken window left unrepaired, toilets frequently out of service, and classrooms that were stifling in summer. The next day, students began blockading the school. Some of them would soon advance to firing mortar-style fireworks into student gathering areas and trying to torch the buildings. According to the French newspaper Le Monde, no political party organized that first eruption. It was a case of spontaneous combustion, but it soon exploded. 20 days later, France is in the uprising's third week. The upheaval is upspread to more than 1,000 high schools. Many were shut down. On October 6th, the Interior Ministry counted roughly 266,000 demonstrators nationwide, including 56,000 in Paris. Organizers claimed that number was considerably higher. By October 7th, more than 6,000 people had been arrested, most of them teenagers, and 761 police officers had been injured, and the movement is still growing. But between one high school in Crete and a nationwide revolt, something happened. Political organizations with ambitions far beyond fixing classrooms moved in. One is the left-wing political party, France Unbowed, LFI. LFI did not start the uprising, but its politicians moved in within days, promoted the movement on social media, appeared at blockades, and openly called for the protests to spread. LFI's goal is blunt. It wants to ignite what it calls the citizens' revolution. But the real demon in the new stew is radical Islam, particularly a group called the Muslim Brotherhood. The Brotherhood was started in 1928, then turned into a belief system that would be explosively popular by an Egyptian who came to America to study the culture for nearly 2 years, was disgusted by the ways American society broke the moral codes of traditional Islam, came home, and started a movement to overthrow the West. That movement has thrived in astonishing ways. Today it is active in over 70 countries, including the United States and all the major nations of Europe. The Muslim Brotherhood's goal is to overturn the West and ultimately to wipe out the entire Western way of life, from beer and football to women in bikinis, not to mention constitutions, democracy, and your religion if it doesn't happen to be Islam. France's interior ministry, like most Western sources, vastly understates the case. It describes the Muslim Brotherhood's goal as merely creating what it calls a counter-society. The Muslim Brotherhood is stoking the fire of France's student uprising through its local branch, the Muslim Students of France, a relative of the Muslim Students of America, a group that's played a major role in America's university outburst of pro-Palestinian outrage and building takeovers 2.5 years ago. What are the Muslim Brotherhood's ultimate goals? Militant Islam is often capable of thinking in generations, not election cycles. Take the toppling of Constantinople. Rome fell in 476 AD. For the next 1,000 years, Constantinople was the capital of the Roman Empire and Rome's competitor to rule all of Christendom. The city was clothed in jewels and gilded with gold when the miserable 57,000 people left in the abandoned city of Rome were stripping marble from Rome's monuments to turn the stone down to lime. In 629 AD, Muhammad said that Islam would take Constantinople. First, Muslim armies pried enormous territories out of the Eastern Roman Empire's hands, out of the hands of Constantinople. But the armies of Islam couldn't conquer the city itself. The Muslims persisted through failure after failure, year after year, generation after generation. And in 1453, after 30 generations and 824 years, they finally succeeded. The Muslim armies broke through Constantinople's gargantuan system of city walls, defeated the few soldiers who were left, looted and plundered for roughly 2 days and nights, then stopped. They turned the world's biggest church into a mosque, and eventually they renamed the city Constantinople or Istanbul. Then they set another goal, taking what they called Rumia, Rome, toppling the West. A small but significant part of the energy of the French student street riots is being used to advance that goal.
0: We'll see what happens in France. Thanks, Howard. Young Americans are reconsidering the value of a college degree, given the high cost of college and the prospect of taking on student loan debt, which is prompting some colleges and universities to cut tuition costs to attract students and boost enrollment. A report by Bloomberg noted that several colleges and universities have announced plans to lower their tuition either this year or in the next academic year when students arrive on campus in the fall of 2027. John Truman Wolf, the publisher of the financial newsletter Strategic Financial Intelligence, with us. What do you think of that story, John?
2: Well, it's interesting, George. I mean, the tuition skyrocketed as the government poured money into the student loan program across the country. Interestingly, relative to this story, the big, beautiful bill that just passed this year cut back on those student loan programs. And I think that's definitely a factor in, you know, what the colleges are planning to do, because the students don't have the tuition. Of course, it cuts back. George, I went to San Jose State University back in the day. I have a BA and an MA from there. And the tuition today there is $7,400 a year. When I went to school there, it was zero. Zero. Jeez. for people living in the state of California. So it's really been I think the government has controlled this a bunch. And since the government has decided to cut back on some of these student loan programs that gets these kids graduating with debts of $100,000, I think it's a good thing that it's being cut back.
0: All right, my friend, John Truman Wolf. What's the difference between the terms Planet X, Nibiru, and Nemesis? In a moment, preparedness author Marshall Masters explains next on Coast to Coast AM. 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
2: And welcome back to Coast. 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He's a licensed amateur radio operator with extensive emergency training, focusing on helping communities build affordable, reliable survival communications. 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
3: Good. Good to be back, George.
2: So what's out there? Planet X, Nibiru, Nemesis, or all of them?
3: Well, it's all of them. I can give you, you know, what helps everybody because they hear all these names is there's a quick rundown. It's all historical. So it started with the discovery of Uranus, first planet discovered with a telescope. Then they found a perturbation in its orbit. That led to the discovery of Neptune, and then Neptune had a perturbation, a little zigzag that would happen in its orbit. And then for a long time, it was called Neptune's Perturber. And after that, it went from Europe to America. In about 1905, Percival Lowell founded the Lowell Observatory in Flagstaff, Arizona. He coined the term Planet X, which is not the 10th planet. Planet X, as he coined it, just describes, we know it exists, even though we can't see it, but by virtue of how it affects objects we can see. And that went on, and that was actually led to the discovery of Pluto, which is not Neptune's perturber, not big enough. The next major step was in 1940, the astronomer Carlos Muñoz Ferrada, he declared in 1940 that it was, he called it a black star in her colobus. People are going to hear those terms. And then Nemesis came in actually about the time I was a sophomore in high school in the 60s. And that's how I learned about all of this stuff, was from my science teacher, who was all excited. There was a lot of great coverage in the mainstream media, and it was called Nemesis theory, that we lived in a binary star system. Nemesis is a brown dwarf star, and it's in orbit, and it has its own planets. It's a mini constellation.
2: And so, a binary star system means the sun has a duplicate star, right?
3: It has, it's got a smaller companion star. A brown dwarf is probably about 7 to 10 times the size of Jupiter. And it's the kind of thing, it's in a very long orbit, which was actually Zachariah Sitchin was the one who got that. And it's a 3,600 lunar year orbit, but it, and it spins... Of that time, it spends 10 years up in the northern skies, above the sun's equator, if you will, and the rest of the time it's in deep in the southern skies. And so it was, Nemesis was first observed in 1983 with the IRAS infrared telescope. And that was when the kibosh was on it. They started suppressing it so people wouldn't know about it, which is kind of sad because I go back and I look at, you know, articles that were written about Planet X in like New York Times and Wall Street Journal. It was really excellent coverage. And then there was a suppression to give people an idea of the suppression that's going on. If they go to my website, YOWUSA.com, we've been doing a series of science articles tracking this since 2015. And in our science 117 article called Disturbing New Highs, we saw a record-breaking August. In all of the, we've spent a decade tracking all of these fireballs,

0: And it was huge. I mean, March, August just boom. And it was like
1: Beyond any month that we've had, hasn't it?
0: Beyond any month for over a decade.
1: Wow.
0: And it really stunned us. We published it, and then our article, Science 117, actually set off a suppression trigger. And three sites were taken down that were dealing with it. The first two were just pure science sites, American Meteor Organization, AMO, and then the IMO, or excuse me, AMS and IMO. Both of those sites were taken down. This is not an issue for, you know, a site like Coast. I mean, you have got awesome webmasters. They wouldn't let anybody get at you. But these were, you know, these guys are kind of amateur webmasters. And they're not amateurs now, just they're having a rebuild. The third, so those two that we, you know, we use for the reporting, that's actually like when we reported Science 117, and it was just breathtaking, the uptick. I mean, it was like a hockey stick. And that site was, they took them down. They took down the other site that we use. And because now the reporting is going to be delayed, they don't want people seeing what's something. And then it's going to take these sites a couple of months, so the reporting is not going to be there. The third one was a podcaster, and we did an interview on that, and they hit him as well, just the same way. And if you go and you read my article, Signs 118, I actually lay it out for everybody so they can see what suppression looks like and how it operates and who it hits and why it hits them. And it was really, I just collected the evidence and documented it, and I have all the screenshots and people can see what's going on. They definitely do not want us to know what is happening for the remainder of this year.
1: Why not? It's panic?
0: Because they've always, well, panic, but it's mostly, you know, we used to say it's panic. What I see is it's part of the depopulation agenda. And the first to die are the last to know. And that's exactly what they're doing. They started that by suppressing the data in 1983. And they just didn't want anybody to know about it. And so that they can build their deep underground military bases, and they're going to decide who survives and who doesn't. So it's part of that. And that's the reason why I just don't want to call people names for not knowing or not being interested, like sheeple and things like that. How can you know if there's that much suppression?
1: Why did the ancients seem to know, Marshall, more about this than we do today?
0: Well, we know that they did in the Colburn Bible. I think the ancient Egyptians and talk about this, that there were, I think, according to the Egyptians, four or five documented flybys of this Nemesis mini constellation. And the stuff that they wrote it in the about the same time as the five books of Moses. This was the last flyby was actually Exodus, which was a global event. It affected a lot of people. And then the one previous to that, which was a pole shift event, was Noah and the flood. Now, there are, according to some estimates, like 150 great deluge accounts around the world in various societies and cultures, their wisdom, their folklore. The ancients were talking about it. They were sending us messages and saying, hey, you know, you need to be aware of this. And I think what the Egyptians said that was quite cogent. And they just said, only the wise will know of its coming.
1: Stay with us, Marshall. We're going to take a short break. Marshall Masters with us as we talk about the incredible things going on out there in space on Coast to Coast AM.

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1: And welcome back, George Norrie, along with Marshall Masters, as we talk about the incredible story of what's out there in the universe. Marshall, why aren't we getting more amateur astronomers telling us about this? You would think they have nothing to lose.
2: Well, it's the same thing as, do you want to, if you're a pilot, do you want to report a UFO? You know, pilots don't want to do it. They don't want to get the heat. We do see amateur astronomers, they are starting to report because things are happening. Folks, come to my site, YOWUSA.com, or just MarshallMasters.com, and what you want to look for to see what's in the sky right now, right in front of us, is it's our Nemesis collection. Now, we're tracking, people are observing this from all around the world, and they're taking smartphone pictures and they're putting them up on social media, and we're out there harvesting that. And we probably have about 1,000 to 1,500 of these unique observations. And what we do for our Nemesis collection, which is now, we started it in June of last year, and now we have well over 500 authenticated images. We test them. We have a very specific, precise procedure to test them. And if you see our Nemesis collection, there's over 500 of them, and they're all stunning two suns in the sky. Typically, these are at near sunset, quite often are going to be over a large body of water, an ocean. So you're on oceanfront property, or you're up at 30,000 feet in a commercial jet airliner. And that's where right now it's the best, because Nemesis is close to the sun. And so if you get on there, I have a collections, and you can buy them and keep receiving them every month. And as a part of the subscription, and I've set them up so that you can share them with friends. I don't want people talking about it to their friends, because they get knee-jerk denial syndrome.
3: Right. Right.
2: And, you know, it's tough. So you just take one of these, there's 500 pixels wide, attach it to an email, put it on somewhere, and just throw it out there. Throw the images out there. You know, an image is worth 1,000 words. You can also find them on my X channel. Just go to X, look for Marshall Masters, and the one that's got a blue check mark, it's Your Own World USA channel. And I put a lot of these up there, and you can see them. You can follow it. And if people really appreciate it, I get a lot of compliments. I also have people have started posting. We do most of our science research on our Telegram channel, and you can get all our social media links just by going to YOWUSA.com, and you can see all of our social media links, and you can follow it from there. That's a good thing to do. You can see it for yourself. Otherwise, there's just a lot of suppression. For example, we're tracking an observatory in Hawaii, and Nemesis is next to the sun every day right in front of their telescopes. And we have the images, you know, because we're using this webcam. And I guess the only way a professional and astronomer is going to see what's in the sky in front of him, if it's Nemesis, is if he's a smoker. So pray for a smoker, because he's got to go outside to light up, you know. And how are you going to miss it, right?
1: What is the worst that could happen when Nemesis comes by?
2: Well, I just put up an article about that called Nemesis Outbound 2026 to 2030. And this is what I did was I give a little bit of history. And then I take people into it and I say, all right, let's take a look at what happens. Because It's right now

0: it's coming down. You know, when we've been tracking it since 2020, when it crossed into the northern skies, reached perihelion, its closest distance to the sun in 24. We've been tracking it. Now it's heading back down to go back to the southern skies. And what we're showing, these are our projections. And that's, we have to put that caveat, it's a projection based on the data that we're getting out of our science articles. But we estimate that sometime late this year or midway into 2027, it is going to cross over the orbit of Mercury. And at that point, it's going to be a little more elevated in the sky. It'll be more people will be able to see it, and it will begin to appear a little larger. Then in late 27 to mid 2028, we project that it will cross over the orbit of Venus. And at that time, it will be noticeably larger than our sun. At that point, it will be the largest celestial body in our solar system. And this is when you'll start seeing the wings, which is the Nemesis cloud that we call it. And this is what was documented by the ancient Sumerians as translated by Zachariah Sitchin, who is my hero.
1: And God rest his soul.
0: God rest his soul. He was an amazing man. I had a chance to work with him on a few things, and I can tell you, he dotted his I's and crossed his T's, and he was an amazing fellow. Then what we're projecting, and, you know, once it's over the orbit of Venus, I think that's when we're going to start seeing the fake news. The mainstream media is going to continue doing what it's doing, being dismissive, telling people, it's just a pretty light show, nothing's going to hit us. And when people hear it's not going to hit us, then they just tend to dismiss it and throw it off. But that's a lie. It's already affecting us. And it is the inner core of our planet is being perturbed by it. You know, we're seeing these strange weather patterns. Things are getting a little bizarre on the surface, which is a result of the inner core getting a little off balance. And that is causing magma plumes that are rising up to the lithosphere and then working their way down. And this is causing a lot of problems. So it's already affecting us with a different cause form of cosmic radiation and gravitational attraction.
1: Are we talking, Marshall, about problems of biblical proportions here?
0: Pardon?
1: Are we talking about problems of biblical proportions?
0: Absolutely.
1: Oh, boy.
0: Okay, it is going to start, it's going to, by the time it gets over Venus orbit, which is late 27 to mid 28, where it's going to be definitely noticeable. And however, when it crosses over our orbit, which will be what we're projecting is mid, late 28 to mid 29 in that range, it's going to, you know, it's going to be so big, and it's no longer going to be something they can suppress. It's just going to be in our face. People are going to see it, and by that time, we're going to be having a lot more natural disasters that are happening, earthquakes, all forms of things. It's just, it's all hazard. It's not one thing. People tend to like to say, what's that one thing? And I say, no, when it rains, it pours. It's going to be all kinds of stuff. And then it's going to probably cross over the orbit of Mars in 29. Late 29 to 2030, and this is
1: it's going
0: to be
1: not too long away.
0: Huh?
1: It's not too long away.
0: Not too long away. And then once it goes past the ecliptic, that's the plane of our system. An easy way to think about that, the ecliptic, imagine a dot in the center of the sun and make it expand it out to a concentric ring.

0: through the equator of the sun out to the constellations of the zodiac, and that's the ecliptic. And when it reaches that point where it transitions from northern sky, which is above the sun, to the southern skies below the sun, is going to be late 2030, sometime into 2031. But once it's below the ecliptic, that's when the pole shift is going to happen. And the pole shift will be a biblical event. It's already been. Noah's flood was a pole shift event. That's what we're going to go through. In the Colburn Bible, the story is called Sesuta and Hanok. And it was about a king, Sesuta, who had hired Hanok, a boat builder, to build the ark. And very similar, you had, mysterious figures coming and warning them to do something. The Colburn version, the Egyptian version of it, has a lot of the same details as in the five books of Moses, Genesis account. And but they have a whole lot more, a whole lot more. And like one of the things that's interesting is when you're looking at people talking about the story of Noah and the flood, they're always showing that Noah built the ark on the side of a mountain. All right. Well, I didn't read that in Genesis. Maybe I didn't have the right version of the Bible. But, in the Colburn Bible, there's an explanation of that. And it was a large tsunami that hit. Now, also, you're going to have water that's the fountains of the deep that are going to come up. There's massive amounts of water underneath the skin of our planet. And all of this gravitational force that's exerted is going to push that up and it's going to burst out. But in the Colburn Bible, it's talking about a huge tsunami, a 1,000-foot high wall of water,
1: Oh my
0: probably.
1: God, huge. Where
0: And
1: will that hit? Do you know?
0: anywhere you're on a coastal area is not good. It's like the three real estate laws of premium property: location, location, location. You don't want to be along a coastline. It's going to be, you want to be about 150 miles inland of a coastline, and at least to have about 2,000 feet above sea level. That's a good general guideline. So, for example, where I live in Maine, I'm perfectly situated. And on the other hand, 90% of the population lives along the coastline of Maine. They're not going to make it. They're toast.
1: Will there be a
0: And,
1: warning?
0: pardon?
1: Will there be a warning?
0: Oh, well, there's warnings now. It just depends on when do people wake up to what's happening. And I think that'll be in about 2028. You're going to start having them waking up, but that's going to be like the 20, 25% of the population that thinks for themselves. And the rest of them are just, they're going to, well, let's see what it is. Let's see what it is. And they're going to be dismissive and push it off. And unfortunately, that's not going to help them to be effective.
1: Will there still be government denial at that point?
0: Unless something dramatic happens with it, yeah, the denial is going to continue because the elites, again, it's part of the depopulation agenda. COVID is part of the depopulation agenda. If you look at what's happening, particularly in the United States, we have the male exodus. Women are, saying, where are the good men? They all disappeared. They don't want to approach us
1: The
0: anymore.
1: good guys are
0: And
1: gone, huh?
0: yeah, the guys are gone, and it's, but I had to research this a lot for my book, Mars Beta, Seeds to the Stars, because I was writing about, really, when I wrote that book, it's, saying let's create a subculture of space farmers, much like the Amish would along the Amish model. Because the important thing with Mars Beta is, how do we get the guys to get back in the game? They're all on the sidelines. They don't hate women. They would like to have a nice relationship. But the men are intimidated by all of the institutional suppression and the high risks of, you know, being dragged into court on some frivolous thing. So the guys just, you know, they're doing the smart thing. They're just doing the math and saying the numbers don't work out. Well, we're going to have a massive depopulation with this because of the suppression of information. And we need to get the men back in the game, back to approaching the women. And so that's what Mars Beta is about. It's about saying, all right, what are the most successful models? Who's procreating right now? That's a big issue, because with Mother Nature, species must do three things to avoid extinction. One, they have to feed themselves. Two, they have to be able to adapt to changes in their environment. And three, they must procreate. And we are not procreating. Our birth rate is unsustainable, and we're circling the drain.
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1: What is dementia? Is it the same as Alzheimer's? What is vascular dementia, Lewy body, FTD, TBI, and CTE? If someone has memory loss, does that mean they have dementia? Millions of Americans ask these questions every day. I did too, and I learned. 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
1: From ABC News, I'm Sherry Preston. It's been 121 years since an Atlantic hurricane formed this late in the season, but here it comes. Folks in the Florida Panhandle and along the Alabama Gulf Coast are bracing for Isaias.
2: Officials warn the storm could strengthen quickly as it moves over warm Gulf waters. Florida has declared a state of emergency in 25 counties, while Alabama has issued a state of emergency covering 40 counties. The storm is also impacting White House plans. President Trump says he may reconsider a planned trip to Alabama this weekend after learning a hurricane was headed their way.
1: ABC's Melissa Adan. Timing of the storm expected to make landfall tomorrow night into Saturday. The president was back in Texas last night. He has returned to the reliably red state numerous times to campaign for GOP Senate candidate Ken Paxton against his Democratic opponent, James Tallarico.
3: And you know, if they get in, and remember, with like a guy like Tallarico, it's basically one vote. It's so important. Forget about for Texas, it's still just one vote. It's a killer in Congress because we have a very close majority.
1: Krista Pike, the woman who survived Tennessee's attempt to execute her, is said to be awake and angry and confused about what happened. One thing that Robin Maher, director of the Death Penalty Information Center, points out.
4: We do know that there was no training for setting an IV, which is the thing we think went wrong. We think the staff were unable to set an IV in Krista Pike's arms, despite poking her a number of times and trying to access a vein.
1: Pike's lawyer is asking her death sentence be commuted to life in prison. An 18-year-old in Minnesota under arrest, caught in an FBI sting. Agents say he purchased an AK-47 and planned to shoot up the Mall of America. The attorney for one of the Cornell students accused of raping a woman in a frat house 2 years ago says she was coherent and capable of making a decision that night and that the sex was consensual. Jane Doe's attorney disputes that. 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
1: Paying for heating oil this winter will cost you more. Bill Morrell is president of Atlantic Heating in Portland, Maine, and says their prices are also all over the place.
10: The market is so volatile. The other day, my supplier sent me a text message at 8 o'clock that they were going up 10 cents at 9 o'clock. Then at 11 o'clock, they went up another nickel. And then at 2 o'clock, they went up another dime. It's just the way the market is right now.
1: The war in Iran is the main reason for it, most analysts say. In Fort Worth, Texas, Opal Lee celebrated her 100th birthday this week. ABC's Michelle Franson has more on who she is and why she matters.
11: For decades, Texas icon Opal Lee made the Freedom Walk and pushed to make Juneteenth the holiday. The date, June 19, 1865, is when those enslaved in Galveston learned they were finally free. 2 years after President Abraham Lincoln issued the Emancipation Proclamation, Lee, at a celebration of the milestone, expressed she's thankful for every day and step.
12: I could do a holy dance.
11: In 2021, Lee was at the White House when President Biden signed the bill making Juneteenth a federal holiday. Michelle Franzen, ABC News.
1: If you've been booking hotel stays through Priceline, you may have been hit with unexpected fees. Reuters says the FTC is looking into whether the site has been promising to send users to hotel websites to complete their transactions, but instead is sending them to a different site that tacks on extra charges. Sherry Preston, ABC News.
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5: Gulf Coast on notice. Good morning, I'm Gordon Deal, along with Nicole Murray. On this Thursday, October 8th, glad you could join us. Here's what's up this hour.
6: Hurricane Isaias has teed up Florida's panhandle, Alabama, and Mississippi for landfall late tomorrow or Saturday.
5: The Tennessee death row inmate who survived her execution has pneumonia and a blood clot. We'll have the latest.
6: The FBI has arrested an 18-year-old Minnesota man for plotting a mass shooting at the Mall of America. Here are his motives.
5: And efforts to safely reduce all those beeps that you hear in a hospital room.
7: And now they're sort of looking at some new approaches, and AI is coming into this a little bit. They're looking at different things they can do to either, you know, make the alarm smarter, less annoying, and also developing these early warning systems. So maybe they'll say that the patient is deteriorating before the alarm goes off so they can do something about it.
5: Laura Landreau at the Wall Street Journal on ways to reduce what's called alarm fatigue in hospitals. The first hurricane of the Atlantic season is expected to make landfall along the Gulf Coast this weekend. Hurricane Isaias graduated from a tropical storm late last evening and is threatening parts of Mississippi, Alabama, and the western part of the Florida Panhandle. A hurricane warning was issued yesterday for the northern Gulf Coast from Ocean Springs, Mississippi, across Alabama to Florida's Bay and Gulf County line. Florida declared a state of emergency for more than two dozen counties, and Alabama issued a state of emergency for 40. Michael Brennan is director of the National Hurricane Center.
8: Everywhere from the mouth of the Mississippi River to Yankeetown, Florida has the potential for life-threatening storm surge inundation. We're most concerned about portions of the Mississippi, Alabama, and western Florida panhandle coast, where we could see inundation up to 7 feet above ground level.
5: Forecasters said they expected Hurricane Isaias to make landfall late tomorrow or early Saturday. The arrival of Isaias marked the latest date in 121 years for the Atlantic season's first hurricane to develop. An Atlantic hurricane season typically produces, on average, 14 named storms. Attorneys for the death row inmate who survived an execution in Tennessee say Krista Pike reportedly asked, "Where am I?" after regaining consciousness in a hospital. The botched lethal injection last Wednesday left her critically injured and temporarily on a ventilator. The 50-year-old continues to receive medical care after she was given two lethal doses of pentobarbital at a prison in Nashville. Randy Spivey, one of her lawyers, said Pike was believed to have been brain dead and that she was going to be taken off her life support on Tuesday when, to the shock of everyone, she woke up and started talking.
9: She is not able to swallow yet, so she has not eaten. She cannot move either of her arms. Both of her arms and hands are tremendously swollen, and we do not know what, if any, function she will regain in her arms.
5: Pike remains hospitalized and shackled to her bed. She has pneumonia and a blood clot. Meanwhile, a judge ordered the state to preserve, quote, anything that was in the actual room during the attempted execution. Federal authorities in Minnesota have arrested an 18-year-old on suspicion that he planned to carry out a terrorist attack at Mall of America in Bloomington. The FBI says Shakedun Mohammed was arrested at gunpoint Tuesday in Richfield during an arranged meeting to buy a rifle. Investigators say he intended to kill as many as 60 people. FBI Minneapolis Special Agent in Charge, Christopher Dotson.
10: According to court documents, Mohammed pledged his allegiance to ISIS leaders and claimed to have joined ISIS over a year ago. Mohammed allegedly sought martyrdom in carrying out his plans to murder innocent civilians.
5: The FBI said agents contacted Mohammed's parents in May of 2025, but they were not cooperative. In the complaint, authorities say Mohammed allegedly expressed his desire to travel to Somalia to join the terrorist group Al-Shabaab and fight on its behalf or commit a mass casualty attack in Minnesota. He was also purportedly inspired in part by last year's deadly anti-Semitic attack at Bondi Beach in Sydney, Australia. Hey, be sure to check out a podcast of today's program, which has stories you won't hear this hour. On the podcast today, an expert explains his level of concern about plague in Russia and what a traveler in Florida had smuggled inside his pants. You can find the podcast on Apple, Google, Spotify, or wherever you get your podcasts. 11 minutes after the hour on This Morning, America's First News. 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
1: Thanks for spending time with us. Welcome into Thursday. Some Republicans are stepping out of line with the Trump administration's immigration agenda just weeks ahead of the midterm elections, criticizing how the White House has deployed immigration and customs enforcement. Here's Anna Jarratelli, Homeland Security reporter at the Washington Examiner. Anna, what are you hearing?
2: Yeah, we're hearing from a number of Republicans, House and Senate lawmakers, even the former governor of Maine, who's running for Congress, who are concerned about ICE's arresting potentially people who are not criminals, who are in the workforce, and how that's going to impact their constituents, industries in those districts, especially agriculture and livestock.
1: Give some examples, if you would, of lawmakers who've spoken out publicly, because I'm sure this is not something that's easy to do against Trump.
2: No, one of the most prominent ones that Trump has actually responded to was Maria Alvaro Salazar in South Florida. She's a Republican, and Trump had endorsed her just in August, almost the last month. And she released a campaign app that said Trump's immigration policies have gone too far. And so she's trying to appease her very heavily Hispanic district going into this election. But Trump came out and came out on social media and said that someone needs to replace her. Another incident was in Iowa. Marionette Miller Meeks is privately pushing the head of Homeland Security, Mark Wayne Mullen, to free a person in her district from ICE detention. And then we've seen several other senators. We see Jim Justice came out and said the administration needs to admit they're doing something wrong on deportations. He came out and toned it down, walked it back. He's obviously close to the president as well. And so we've also seen, you know, lawmakers in Kansas, you know, speak out. But what this does is it spells problems for the administration to not have full buy-in or concerns that people are voicing publicly. It really, really undercuts messaging, especially headed into the midterms.
1: Yeah, I was going to say the approach now seems, at least for some lawmakers, that they're going to do anything to win. It's a win at all costs, and it's not something that the president here has embraced.
2: Exactly. And President Trump values loyalty, right? And so to see people turn, even understanding why they're turning, I think is not something that sits well with him. The other thing is that, you know, immigration has been an issue that, if anything, the White House should want to talk about almost 2 years into President's second term. The border is in a state we've never seen before that Republicans would say is very, very positive. So that's not being talked about, though, ironically, because I guess their thinking is if you go into the border, you also hit on immigration and ICE, and they don't want to talk about that because it's a touchy subject, even with Republicans. And so they're just staying away from it all. Which is really, really surprising for me, the credit they could take for turning around the border from, you know, about 2 million illegal crossings or apprehensions by Border Patrol the years under Biden to I think it's about 100,000, 150,000 a year right now, like incredibly low.
1: We're speaking with Anna Jarratelli, Homeland Security reporter at the Washington Examiner. The story is called Trump Faces Growing Republican Criticism Over ICE Weeks Before Midterm Elections. Explain, I guess, the angst here for the former governor of Maine, Paul LePage, who's running for Congress, because there's an issue tied to his family, at least indirectly.
2: Yeah, so LePage has a family member. His son's wife's father is, he says, in the country legally and has a work permit. But those two things, a work permit does not equate to being able to be in the country. It's a work permit is given on a temporary, short-term basis so that while you are in the country, you're able to work. And that's not given to all immigrants who were released at the border under Biden. It's just some. And so he's saying that person, that family member, was arrested by ICE, taken into custody, and has authority to be in the country legally. Now, we don't know the details of this case, but having a work permit is not legal permission to be in the country. And so I think that's a general misunderstanding among the public. We see so many immigrants working and such, and yeah, whether working under the table or with a a work document, that doesn't mean they could be in the country to start with. And that is the basis for what ICE responds to. ICE isn't going out there looking at, you know, where people are working. They're looking at simply, do you have permission to be in the country, period.
1: Thanks, Anna. Anna Jaratelli, Homeland Security Reporter at the Washington Examiner. 20 minutes now after the hour on This Morning, America's First News. Here's Nicole Murray.
3: And now, the three big things you need to know. Number one.
4: The Gulf Coast is under high alert as Isaias has struck.

0: Strengthened into a hurricane. National Hurricane Center Director Michael Brennan.
1: You can see life-threatening storm surge inundation along portions of the northern Gulf Coast as Isaias is expected to make landfall as a hurricane late Friday night into early Saturday.
0: Up to 10 inches of rain is expected along areas of the Gulf Coast.
2: Number two.
0: Death row inmate Krista Pike reportedly asked, "Where am I?" after regaining consciousness in a hospital nearly a week after a botched execution in Tennessee left her critically injured and temporarily on a ventilator. Pike's attorney, Randy Spivey, spoke with reporters.
3: The swelling is what I noticed. Her hands looked like if you were to blow up a surgical glove. Like they were. The swelling was extraordinary.
0: Spivey added that Pike was believed to have been brain dead and was set to be taken off her life support on Tuesday before waking up.
2: Number three.
0: President Trump says the U.S. does not believe the reported death of a lab worker from an anti-plague institute in Siberia is related to a bioweapon.
4: We don't think so. We're going to find out soon enough, but we don't think so. And if you listen to them, it's under control. But, you know.
0: However, Trump acknowledged that Russia has not been forthcoming with information. A Texas man who fatally shot a convenience store clerk has been put to death, becoming the 30th person executed in the U.S. this year. Officials say 46-year-old Jamal Howard, who received a lethal injection, is also the first execution since Tennessee's failed attempt to put Krista Pike to death. A federal judge has ruled that an alleged Chinese agent arrested at Los Angeles International Airport over the weekend will remain in federal custody due to concerns that she is a flight risk. Officials say 34-year-old realtor Wang Ying Zhang offered to post more than $1.2 million in property for her bond. An OkCupid study says that the phrase, "send me a pic," is often the point where a woman loses 80% of her interest in a man.
5: Yeah.
6: Yep.
5: Tell us, Nicole.
6: Whether
0: it's a dirty picture or not, this drives me crazy.
5: Yeah.
0: Like I'm like, why do you need to see a picture right now? Like, let's chit chat. Let's see if there's chemistry.
5: Yeah.
0: Like, I've actually also sent pictures that I've had and people will be like, well, why aren't you smiling in it? And I'm like, get lost.
5: Wow.
0: Yeah. So no, don't do it.
5: But butt pics. They also want butt pics.
0: Oh my gosh. Yes. All the time. If people don't stop asking. All the time.
5: I don't know how you do it. Deal with men. 22 minutes after the hour.
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0: Thanks for being with us. For hospital patients, the incessant beeping and buzzing of alarms can make sleep almost impossible. But all that noise isn't just annoying, it's also potentially dangerous because nurses may experience something called alarm fatigue. Experts are working on better ways. Here's Laura Landreau, contributor to the Wall Street Journal. Laura, what's up here?
1: Well, you know, anyone who's ever been in the hospital is going to be familiar with the fact that the alarms are always going off for something, and oftentimes nobody comes to fix them. Either they're not really important and it's not like you're having a heart attack, but sometimes you are having a heart attack, and the issue of alarm fatigue has been going on for decades, and they've done so many different things to try to fix it. And now they're sort of looking at some new approaches, and AI is coming into this a little bit. They're looking at different things they can do to either, you know, make the alarm smarter, less annoying, and also developing these early warning systems. So maybe they'll say that the patient is deteriorating before the alarm goes off so they can do something about it.
0: Oh, wow. I hadn't considered this alarm fatigue as impacting nurses. I always think, geez, patients, how can these people rest? You're supposed to be resting and recovering in a hospital.
1: Exactly. So after a while, and it isn't just that, you know, they're coming in the middle of the night to do like vital signs checks. But for nurses, it's just it's a constant barrage of alarms and alerts. And at some point they tune them out. This is what studies have shown, that they actually tune them out. And of course, there's the danger that they'll tune the one out that was really important.
0: Yeah. So explore some of these better ways then.
1: Well, the idea of making them a little smarter, you know, they found, like at a children's hospital, where of course it's so important, you've got these infants and teens and kids, and in intensive care and cardiac care units, but the alarms were going off all the time in what they consider non-actionable. It was like a brief, self-correcting, clinically unimportant change, like the oxygen went up a little, but then it went down, or it went down a little, and then it went back and corrected itself. But the alarm was still going off. So they figured out a way to, program the monitors with these time delays and conditional triggers, so some monitor readings didn't automatically set off an alarm. And if you gave it the time to correct itself, but a more sustained or serious drop would trigger the alarm sooner. And the idea was, you know, they actually, you know, you have to study these things. Did that work? Didn't it work? And they did find that the changes cut the number of alarms per patient each day by 75% and by 82% in the cardiac unit over a month. Now, you have to remember, that what does that mean in terms of number of alarms? There were 60,000 alarms, and it went down to 26,000 over the period of a month. And they didn't have more emergencies that would have shown, we missed an alarm.
0: Yeah, there's the follow-up question. We're speaking with Laura Landreau, contributor to the Wall Street Journal. The story is called "The Constant Beeps in Hospitals Drive Everyone Crazy. There's a Better Way." I thought it was interesting, too. You also brought up the types of sound can matter here.
1: Right. Well, you've got musicians getting in on this now, and they actually, you have a doctor who's an anesthesiology professor and doctor at Vanderbilt, and another expert at McMaster who's a music cognition researcher, and they apply the principles of music and acoustics, thinking if the alarms weren't so annoying and if they could tell you by the tone and the pitch what was really happening, they'd use musical tones and acoustics to make alarms easier to distinguish and less irritating and more informative.
0: Thanks, Laura. Laura Landreau, contributor to the Wall Street Journal. 30 minutes now after the hour on This Morning, America's First News.

0: Some people would call him a loser. 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He ran for Congress. He lost. He was nominated for vice president. 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But he knew only those who never try are the real losers. And Abraham Lincoln was no loser. 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

0: Tired of trying to separate fact from fiction? 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
1: Thanks for being with us. Welcome into Thursday, October 8th. Gordon Deal with Nicole Murray. Some of our top stories and headlines. The northern Gulf Coast is being targeted by Hurricane Isaias for tomorrow or Saturday. An 18-year-old arrested for plotting a mass shooting at the Mall of America in Minnesota. Tennessee death row inmate Krista Pike has a blood clot and pneumonia after her botched execution. Wall Street Journal says Kimberly Guilfoyle pressed a Trump donor to pay her $100,000 Amex bill as she prepped for her congressional hearing to be ambassador to

0: Greece, and the strangers who helped a Kansas man repair his storm-damaged home. That story in about 20 minutes. AAA says the average price nationally for gas is $4.36 a gallon this morning. Meanwhile, can presidents influence gas prices? Most economists will tell you no. But new research from Georgia Tech economists calls that assumption into question. Here's Dylan Brewer, associate professor of economics at Georgia Tech. Dylan, what did your team do?
1: What we actually did was we looked at expert consensus as to whether the president can influence gas prices versus what the general public thinks. So we conducted a survey of energy experts, both academics and people in the energy industry, and asked them just how much influence do you think that the president has over the retail price of gasoline and diesel. We asked the same thing to a representative sample of normal Americans. And what you may be surprised to find is that experts are much more skeptical that the president has much control over the retail price of gasoline and diesel relative to the general public.
0: Okay. So I think the general consensus is, at least from economists, is that oil is a global market product and presidents would have very little influence over it, despite what they might say, which I guess could be a factor.
1: Exactly. And so that's what motivated us to do this research. And actually, I came in with that same perspective. I thought, you know, this is a huge global commodity that, you know, there's not much that even the U.S. president can do to affect the price of gasoline. So that was kind of my perspective going into it. We surveyed the experts. They agreed with me. And then we went and started looking at the data on gasoline prices. And I have to say that I was actually pretty surprised at what we ended up finding when we compared prices across different presidential regimes. And then once we went in and started reading the actual economics literature on it, we also were surprised to find that other people had demonstrated that the president can have an influence through things like strategic petroleum reserve releases.
0: Yeah, which generally speaking were only a temporary impact, right? But you counted that? Like if you were to tap the SPR?
1: Yeah, it is a temporary impact. And once you purchase more reserves to replace what you've done, you will have the countervailing effect of raising prices later. So it is a temporary impact. But, you know, that was kind of the first sign that maybe the expert consensus was a little bit overconfident, because there is peer-reviewed research showing that this is one way that the president can impact gas prices. There are estimates of this thing. We know it, how it works. And so then we started, the more that we dug in, the more that we actually became convinced that, you know, there are things that the president can do to affect fuel prices. And moreover, at least our confidence as experts, we should be a little bit more humble and careful in how we, you know, how we communicate that.
0: All right. We're speaking with Dylan Brewer, associate professor of economics at Georgia Tech. They've taken a look at whether or not presidents can influence gas prices. Also, I guess maybe it's a question of directly versus indirectly influencing, right? I mean, the price of oil slash gas was certainly influenced by the U.S. and Israeli war with Iran.
1: Absolutely. Yes.
0: So I guess my question is that a president influencing the price of gas, or is it the closure of the Strait of Hormuz and the supply chain problem?
1: Yeah, I think that is a great question. So we actually started this project before that happened, and before the war with Iran, there was a lot of pushback against our paper, and sort of very suddenly, I think people started to come around to the idea that at least this is not a settled question, which is how I think economists were treating it. We're not claiming that we have demonstrated any sort of a link between a particular president's actions and gas prices. We're just saying that we need to be a little bit more circumspect. As far as, you know, whether this war was the direct result of the president's actions, I think probably most people would

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0: Thanks for spending time with us. Welcome into Friday Eve. It is time now for the Mic Drop with this morning's Mike Gavin.
1: Good morning. Well, you know, it's almost time to buy your Halloween candy, and if you decide to go the Reese's route this year, you might notice something a little different on the packaging. The Reese's Peanut Butter Pumpkins have a new disclaimer, which reads, "Carving not on actual product." This replaces the previous disclaimer, which read, "Decorating suggestion." Now, you might remember that Hershey was sued by four Florida residents 2 years ago, alleging that the company engaged in false advertising over the picture of a peanut butter pumpkin on the packaging. On the wrapper, the pumpkins appear to be festively carved up like jack-o'-lanterns, while in reality, the candy's more like a pumpkin-shaped blob. The case was dismissed in September, with the judge writing that the only injury the plaintiffs experienced was their subjective disappointment.
0: Ah. You can't sue just because you're unhappy.
1: I guess not, but it still did make them change the disclaimer,
0: yeah,
1: though. Because I guess they don't want to get sued again.
0: Yeah, I can understand that. So it's carving not
1: on actual product. Yeah. So but I don't know. I mean, I know why they would do it, but it is misleading. I'm not going to sue them over this, but it is a little bit misleading to have that on your packaging and have it look nothing like that when you open the wrapper up.
0: I can understand that. I can understand the subjective disappointment.
1: Yes.
0: But like you, I'm not going to court over it.
1: Yeah.
0: Maybe I just don't buy the product again.
1: How about that? That's how you vote in these situations,
0: right?
1: You just don't buy it anymore.
0: Money talks.
1: Right.
0: Especially around Halloween candy.
1: I mean, come on. We can't get AI to make us a jack-o'-lantern looking pumpkin at this point.
0: Right, that's why
1: we should be able to figure this out, Hershey, at this point.
0: I'll stand by this. Just stick with candy corn.
1: Oh, come on.
0: You know what you're getting.
1: Yeah, you do.
0: Picture matches the product.
1: Talk about not buying. Talk about voting with your dollars on that one. And it's truly an accomplishment to finish a marathon as long as you actually run the thing. That was not the case for one Chinese fitness influencer who is now in hot water. The 30-year-old finished the Berlin Marathon

0: Found on September 27th in a personal best time of just under 4 hours and 54 minutes. Problem is, she was spotted riding part of the marathon on the back of a bike. The pics of her on the bike were backed up by her split times, which show her traveling much faster during her time on the bike than when her feet were on the pavement. The cheater, who has over 500,000 social media followers, posted an apology saying her shortcut was disrespectful to the spirit of the marathon.
1: Yeah.
0: The fallout is hurting her wallet as well. Sportswear brand Brooks China has dropped her as a sponsor.
1: Good.
0: Disrespectful to the spirit of the marathon.
1: Yeah. Not the marathon itself.
0: No,
1: just
0: not the marathon.
1: Yeah,
0: just the spirit of it. Like, look, I understand. You know, this just might normally be cool, but I didn't want to break the spirit of the marathon.
1: Right, and not the other runners.
0: Yeah, no.
1: Or the sponsors or the organizers. Just the spirit. Just the spirit of the marathon.
0: Yeah, look, I mean, if you or I did this, it would be bad enough. But a fitness influencer who obviously makes money from being fit and you know, posting all kinds of videos about it, that's where the real rub is here.
1: Right. And you have 4 hours and 54 minutes?
0: Yeah. Which isn't even that fast.
1: That's
0: right?
1: What I mean. Like, on a bike?
0: Yeah. I mean, like you said, I did a half marathon once in around 2 hours. So, I mean, I could probably do a four. I mean, not anymore. But back in the day, I could do probably a 4 hour, 54 minute marathon.
1: Yeah. I mean, you could improve that time enough if you're cheating without seeming like, wow, I was this close to winning it.
0: Yeah.
1: You know, I don't know.
0: Where are my sponsors?
1: What is the deal here? Thank you, Mike. 13 minutes in front of the hour.
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1: 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Some brands are well known for having top-tier fuel with lots of detergents like Shell, Citgo, Costco, Mobil, Marathon, and Exxon. Stations generally display a top-tier sticker on their pumps when they're approved. And just because it's top-tier doesn't mean it's more expensive. 8 minutes now in front of the hour on This Morning. Once again, here's Nicole Murray.
2: And now, the three big things you need to know. Number one.
3: Hurricane Isaias has strengthened from a tropical storm and is expected to make landfall along the Gulf Coast as early as tomorrow evening. Tom Tyler is the director of the Emergency Management Agency in Alabama.
4: Our major concern is going to be, of course, the wind, storm surge, life-threatening storm surge, which what we're expecting is between 5 to 7 feet is the current prediction right now for all areas along the Alabama Gulf Coast.
3: Officials say the storm has maximum sustained winds of 75 miles per hour.
2: Number two.
3: The FBI has arrested an 18-year-old man who had been plotting to carry out a mass shooting at the Mall of America near Minneapolis in the name of ISIS. Attorney Daniel Rosen commending law enforcement.
5: Here, because of their vigilance and diligence, they were able to detect a threat and disrupt it before the defendant carried out his intention to kill, in his words, maybe 30 to 60 people.
3: Officials say Sheikh Dune Mohammed was arrested at gunpoint yesterday during an arranged meeting to buy an assault rifle from an undercover FBI agent.
2: Number three.
3: One of the seven men named in the lawsuit filed by a former Cornell University student who alleges that she was sexually assaulted at an on-campus fraternity house has filed a petition to block New York Attorney General Letitia James' appointment as special prosecutor in the case. Andrew Miltenberg, who is the attorney for Giglio Lopez.
6: There was no evidence whatsoever that Giglio had non-consensual sex.
3: Cornell students hosted a demonstration on campus in honor of Jane Doe yesterday. A mother is dead and her baby is in critical condition after police said they were pushed off a New York City balcony yesterday. Police did not release suspect information and said that so far no arrests have been made. The USS Abraham Lincoln aircraft carrier will return home to San Diego today after a 321-day deployment. Officials previously revealed that 8 sailors attempted to commit suicide during the Lincoln's deployment. The New York Post reports that Generation Z freshmen have already decided to abandon their college campuses, head back home with mom and dad, and to take classes online.
1: What happened here?
3: I don't know. Isn't like the social aspect of living in a dorm, isn't that the best part of college?
1: It was for me.
3: I know. That's where you meet. Like most of my best friends to this day are people I met in dorms freshman year.
1: Yeah. I don't understand that.
3: Can't relate.
1: Good luck. 6 minutes now in front of the hour.
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Thanks for being with us. After a storm dumped a silver maple tree down through the roof of his home in eastern Kansas, resident Gilbert Kirk told local news that he wasn't looking for a miracle or an insurance handout. He just wanted a tarp. Last Friday, a stranger arrived at Kirk's debris-laden front lawn in Wyandotte County and said he'd be back in 30 minutes with a tarp, some lumber, and a crew to cover up the gash in Kirk's house. KCTV 5 television says Kirk now has a cover over his home after weeks of exposure to open sky. He said he's still hoping for additional help to finish the work and move back inside. When the storm arrived, the 71-year-old and his dog Beetle were trapped under the collapsed roof for hours. Now, for the first time in weeks, they have a new roof over their heads. And with the help from a small arsenal of stand-up fans, the man has the semblance of a home again. That'll do it for this hour. For Nicole Murray and Mike Gavin, I'm Gordon Deal. 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
6: From ABC News, I'm Sherry Preston. With Hurricane Isaias bearing down, communities along the Florida Panhandle and Alabama's Gulf Coast are getting ready, says ABC Sophie Flay.
7: In Gulfport, Mississippi, people filling sandbags, preparing for flooding and winds that could top 100 miles per hour. Oil and gas companies pausing production and evacuating workers from some offshore facilities. The storm also disrupting air travel. Destin-Fort Walton Beach Airport says it will close all operations at 9 p.m. on Thursday and remain closed until further notice.
6: There's been talk of moving the Alabama-Georgia football game on Saturday. No announcement yet on that. Isaias, the first hurricane of the Atlantic season. Hurricane Rachel also churning in the Pacific.

0: Lawyers for Krista Pike, the woman who survived Tennessee's attempts to execute her, say she is awake and talking, and her lawyer Randy Spivey says,
1: I think she is angry and confused about everything right now.
0: He says there are many questions that need to be answered by the state of Tennessee.
1: She deserves answers about what was done to her, and the people of Tennessee deserve those answers too.
0: He's asking that her death sentence be commuted to life in prison. New allegations against school leadership at Cornell by the lawyers for Jane Doe, who is suing the university for failing to stop her alleged assault at the Chi Phi frat house 2 years ago.
2: The lawyer for the woman at the center of the Cornell case says the party where his client was allegedly raped should never have been allowed because campus police made a drug arrest at the same frat house the night before. A Cornell document shows a ketamine overdose at the frat house the day before, but the school did not suspend the fraternity, which its policy would have permitted.
0: NBC's Hannah Patah. The FBI says it thwarted a mass shooting, an 18-year-old under arrest, caught in a sting, buying an AK-47 and hundreds of rounds of ammunition from undercover agents with the intention of carrying out an attack at the massive Mall of America in Minneapolis. This is ABC News.
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0: New calls by Democrats for an investigation into Trump family businesses. The president announcing a $6.6 billion investment with an AI defense company that happens to have ties to his sons. ABC national correspondent Stephen Portnoy.
9: For the moment, it appears that the calls for an inspector general investigation have gone unanswered at the Pentagon. But you can bet that this will be among the matters that House and Senate Democrats will seek to prioritize for their own investigations if they win control of one or both houses of Congress next month.
0: New footage has been released in the case of a 6-year-old in Virginia who shot and seriously injured his teacher after bringing a gun to school in his backpack in 2003.
10: The first grader is sitting on another teacher's lap when he starts swearing and threatening her and the police officers who asked him where the gun was.
11: If you want a piece of me, come get it on me.
10: The boy explaining where he got the gun.
11: My mom had it.
12: The video of the aftermath of the shooting was under seal during the assistant principal's criminal trial, but the judge threw out that case.
0: ABC's Andrea Fuji. 74 new measles cases in Pennsylvania just since Monday. Dr. Dimitri Daskalakis, who resigned from the CDC last year, says
13: the chaos that's been created by the misinformation that we're hearing from the Secretary of Health, as well as other public health leaders in the U.S. means that parents are confused.
0: And as a result, he says fewer kids are being protected. Sherry Preston, ABC News.
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17: Tracking Isaias. Good morning, I'm Gordon Deal, along with Nicole Murray on this Thursday, October 8th. Glad you could join us. Here's what we have for you this hour.
18: The first Atlantic hurricane of the season is expected to make landfall along the Gulf Coast late tomorrow or Saturday.
17: We'll have an update on the medical condition of the Tennessee death row inmate who survived her execution last week.
18: The FBI has arrested an 18-year-old from the Minneapolis area for plotting a mass shooting at the Mall of America.
17: And what should we know about the possibility of plague in Siberia?
19: You know, it took place at the Anti-Plague Institute, right? So we have to assume that they have the subject matter experts in place, that they have policies and procedures in place to respond to this. You know, as far as we know, almost everybody that was associated with this potential sort of contagion have been quarantined. Many of them have been released, as far as we know.
17: Global health expert Dr. Tyler Evans explains his concerns about plague. The first hurricane of the Atlantic season is expected to make landfall along the Gulf Coast this weekend. Hurricane Isaias matured from a tropical storm late last evening and is threatening parts of Mississippi, Alabama, and the western part of the Florida Panhandle. A hurricane warning has now been issued for the northern Gulf Coast from Ocean Springs, Mississippi, across Alabama to Florida's Bay and Gulf County line. Florida declared a state of emergency for more than two dozen counties, and Alabama issued a state of emergency for 40. Tom Tyler is Emergency Management Director in Baldwin County, Alabama.
20: Our major concern is going to be, of course, the wind, storm surge, life-threatening storm surge. It's what we're expecting is between 5 to 7 feet is the current prediction right now for all areas along the Alabama Gulf Coast.
17: Forecasters said they expected Hurricane Isaias to make landfall late tomorrow or early Saturday. The Hurricane Center forecasts 3 to 7 inches of rain and as much as 10 inches in some places. Attorneys for the death row inmate who survived an execution in Tennessee say Krista Pike reportedly asked, "Where am I?" after regaining consciousness in a hospital. The botched lethal injection last Wednesday left her critically injured and temporarily on a ventilator. The 50-year-old Pike continues to receive medical care after she was given two lethal doses of pentobarbital at a prison in Nashville. Randy Spivey, one of her lawyers, said Pike was believed to have been brain dead and that she was going to be taken off her life support on Tuesday when, to the shock of everyone, he says she woke up and started talking.
1: The swelling is what I noticed. Like, and her hands looked like if you were to blow up a surgical glove. Like they were. The swelling was extraordinary.
17: Her attorneys are asking that her sentence be commuted to life imprisonment without the possibility of parole. Pike remains hospitalized and shackled to her bed. She has pneumonia, a blood clot, and is unable to move either of her badly injured arms. President Trump says the U.S. does not believe the reported death of a lab worker from an anti-plague institute in Siberia is related to a bioweapon.
21: We don't think so. We're going to find out soon enough, but we don't think so. And if you listen to them, it's under control.
17: Trump acknowledged that Russia has not been forthcoming with information, saying Russia is not saying much. Meanwhile, what should we know about the possibility of plague in Russia? We get analysis now from Dr. Tyler Evans, global health expert and author of a book called Pandemics, Poverty, and Politics. Doctor, what was your reaction as the news broke?
19: My initial reaction was, you know, I was always sort of concerned with a sort of healthy skepticism. You know, plague is something that is not done. You know, I looked through the different pandemics that have existed since the 20th century to the beginning of the 20th century to the current, and I started with plague. You know, sometimes we use plague as a sort of theatrical metaphor because we often sort of correlate it with this sort of medieval disease, Black Death, et cetera. But the reality is the third plague ended in just 1960. I mean, so that's not that long ago. And it claimed potentially over 15 million lives.
17: Jeez.
19: So

0: The plague is very serious, and that said, we do have a lot of surveillance systems now between 1960 and the current. Things have changed quite a bit, and there is endemic plague that does exist in the Siberian Peninsula, in Irkutsk, which I've actually been. They call it the Paris of Siberia. It's beautiful. But that said, we do also see a number of cases here in the Southwest United States, mostly in Colorado, New Mexico, or California. So, plagues, even though people, kind of think of it as something in the sort of the bygone era, it is still with us. That said, we are, we do have sort of our eyes on it. And so when we do have a case like this, it is concerning, particularly with the pneumonic plague, which is different from bubonic, which is mostly what we see.
1: Finish up on that in terms of the differences, because one we have treatments for and one we don't, or
0: No, we have treatments for all of them,
1: okay.
0: and so there's the three different sort of versions of it. The bubonic is the most prevalent version. So during the Black Death, it was mostly bubonic. Why it's called bubonic is basically the bacteria seeds your lymphatic system, and so it gets into your lymph nodes and it basically gums up the lymph nodes, so it kind of looks like a bunch of grapes, and they call them buboes. So that's bubonic plague. The good news with that is it is not spread person to person. That can be treated with an antibiotic, against life antibiotic, and the antibiotics are very good, very little resistance as far as we know. The second one is the septicemic. So that's if it exceeds the blood. It's very rare, but it can happen, and that can lead to basically sepsis, necrosis, all bad stuff. Effectively 100% mortality if it is not treated again. The antibiotic will treat it. The third one could come from either the bubonic or the septicemic, which basically seeds the lungs, and that gets to a really severe
1: Oh boy, yeah.
0: pneumonia, and they can get sort of bloody mucus. It's pretty bad.
1: We're speaking with Dr. Tyler Evans, global health expert, also author of a book called Pandemics, Poverty, and Politics. Your level of concern here, you said it's low, but why?
0: Right now it took place at the Anti-Plague Institute, right? So we have to assume that they have the subject matter experts in place, that they have policies and procedures in place to respond to this. As far as we know, almost everybody that was associated with this potential sort of contagion have been quarantined. Many of them have been released, as far as we know. We're also dealing with very low population density, right? This is Siberia, even though it is a city, the Paris of Siberia. It is still pretty remote, and not really many direct flights. The scientist in me, we do have like a sort of scientific code, and the Russian scientific sort of infrastructure is probably one of the best in the world. There's they produce possibly some of the most Nobel Prize laureates that we've ever seen. And so given that, and given their focus there, I want to assume that they've done everything that they can in order to mitigate sort of risk. So this took place, now we're getting towards 2 weeks, so they've clearly had the time, and the fact that they're not communicating more information is concerning. In addition to the fact that they're actively at war, these are concerns for sure. But that said, I think given everything else that I mentioned, my level of risk for spread to the rest of Russia as well as the rest of the world remains very low.
1: It's Dr. Tyler Evans, again, global health expert. The book is called Pandemics, Poverty, and Politics. Hey, if you've missed anything from today's show, there's an easy way to catch up. Just tell Alexa, Siri, or Google to play This Morning with Gordon Deal. 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
1: Glad you could be with us. Federal authorities in Minnesota have arrested an 18-year-old on suspicion that he planned to carry out a terrorist attack at Mall of America in Bloomington. The FBI says Shakedun Mohammed was arrested at gunpoint Tuesday in Richfield during an arranged meeting to buy a rifle. Minnesota U.S. Attorney Daniel Rosen said the Twin Cities man intended to kill, in his words, 30 to 60 people.
2: He did purchase a firearm. He purchased an AK-47, four 30-round magazines, and I believe it was 200 rounds of ammunition. The details of that are in the complaint, but it was after that purchase was completed that he was arrested immediately.
1: Rosen says the FBI contacted Muhammad's parents in May of 2025, but they were not cooperative. In the complaint, authorities say Muhammad allegedly expressed his desire to travel to Somalia to join the terrorist group Al-Shabaab and fight on its behalf and or commit a mass casualty attack in Minnesota. This portion of the program is brought to you by Incogni. 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
3: And now, the three big things you need to know. Number one.
4: The Gulf Coast is under high alert as Isaias has strengthened into a hurricane. The storm is expected to make landfall in the Florida Panhandle as early as tomorrow night. National Hurricane Center Director Michael Brennan.
5: Everywhere from the mouth of the Mississippi River to Yankeetown, Florida has the potential for life-threatening storm surge inundation. We're most concerned about portions of the Mississippi, Alabama, and western Florida Panhandle coast where we could see inundation up to 7 feet above ground level.
4: Up to 10 inches

0: The rain is expected along areas of the Gulf Coast.
1: Number two.
0: Death row inmate Krista Pike reportedly asked, "Where am I?" after regaining consciousness in a hospital nearly a week after a botched execution in Tennessee left her critically injured and temporarily on a ventilator. Pike's attorney, Randy Spivey, spoke with reporters.
2: She is not able to swallow yet, so she has not eaten. She cannot move either of her arms. Both of her arms and hands are tremendously swollen, and we do not know what, if any, function she will regain in her arms.
0: Spivey added that Pike was believed to have been brain dead and was set to be taken off her life support on Tuesday before waking up.
1: Number three.
0: President Trump says the U.S. does not believe the reported death of a lab worker from an anti-plague institute in Siberia is related to a bioweapon.
3: People have said that before about other things, so we hope it is very sophisticated, very smart, and they're saying it's very much under control. So we hope not.
0: However, Trump acknowledged that Russia has not been forthcoming with information. Cornell University students have completed a seven-hour sit-in in solidarity with Jane Doe, the woman who alleges she was sexually assaulted by members of the Chi Phi fraternity in 2024. A protester spoke out.
4: I was happy to see that there were things happening. I was happy to see that action was being taken. I'm still happy to see that action is being taken, and I'm still mad.
0: Officials say roughly 80 students gathered inside a campus dining hall starting at 3 p.m. yesterday. A new Send My Bag survey says that 57% of Americans arrive at the airport hours earlier to eat, drink, shop, and enjoy other amenities.
5: Guilty.
0: Yes, I love the airport. Yeah. I think it's so fun.
5: I don't think I'm shopping and enjoying other amenities, but I'm there to eat and drink.
0: Eat and drink, people watch, that's another good one.
5: Of course. Get that bar open at 6 a.m., 23 minutes after the hour.
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0: Thanks for being with us. How much does it take to feel rich? The answer depends on your circumstances more than your salary. Elizabeth O'Brien, senior personal finance reporter at Barron's, has a look at new research from Goldman Sachs. Elizabeth, what stood out?
1: Yeah, there were some really intriguing findings in this survey, and one that stood out to me was that they had asked, you know, people if they were living paycheck to paycheck, and people said yes at either extreme. So those making under $50,000 and those making over $500,000 were most likely to report living paycheck to paycheck.
0: So some are thinking, how in the world does somebody making $500,000 not feel rich and or live paycheck to paycheck?
1: Exactly. And I think, you know, it probably does look a little different at either end, but the way they defined it is not being able to get ahead on any long-term planning or goals. These people are probably not saving for retirement, despite making a good chunk of money, a really good salary. Yeah. So it does, you know, make you wonder, although I'm thinking, you know, at those higher ends, you've got high fixed expenses. You've sort of locked in a lifestyle that demands that kind of income.
0: Along those lines, you referenced a lifestyle creep. Explain what happens there.
1: Yes, this is something that financial advisors always warn us against, which is adjusting your lifestyle upward with every bump in pay. So, you know, if you get a raise and you splurge and you maybe buy a new home with a bigger mortgage that gobbles up that raise or that bigger salary, then you're not, you know, going to get ahead. Like, whereas, you know, a better practice might be, okay, you get a raise. Yeah, treat yourself to a little something, but sock most of that away in your 401k. Pretend like you don't even have it, and then just keep saving so you can make progress toward your savings goals.
0: Yeah, we're speaking with Elizabeth O'Brien, senior personal finance reporter at Barron's. The story is called "Who's Rich Anyway?" She got a look at a new Goldman Sachs report. I thought it was interesting too. It was pointed out in your story that circumstances often matter more than salary. Explain that.
1: Yeah, so it's your lifestyle. It's where you live. You know, I live in New York City, so I'm not making $500,000, but I do understand how people might feel stretched at incomes that in most places in the country would seem extremely generous. You know, you've got very high daycare costs here. If you have a child, you have, and at the other end, you know, elder care, you know, if you wanted assisted living, it's much, much more expensive here. So, you know, if you live in a place with high cost of living, I get that also. Or if you, you know, if you're not living in a high cost of living area, but you have fancy tastes, you take a big vacation every year, then yeah, you're going to feel stretched even if you're making good money.
0: And that said, I thought it was interesting. You can feel rich at any income level.
1: This is true. Studies have shown there's this long-running Harvard University study that has tracked people's happiness over decades. And what really makes us feel rich and fulfilled is the quality of our relationships. And that does not depend on income. So, you know, as we're preparing for retirement, invest in your relationships, too. That's really going to pay dividends.
0: Yeah.
1: And another reader wrote in after my story and said, "Who's rich? People who are healthy." And I couldn't agree more that health is wealth.
0: Thanks, Elizabeth. Elizabeth O'Brien, senior personal finance reporter at Barron's. 30 minutes now after the hour on This Morning, America's First News.

0: United States Deputy Sheriff's Association is a national nonprofit and America's largest non-governmental provider of services to law enforcement. 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USDSA also offers college scholarships for the dependent children of law enforcement, along with a citizen awareness program and thank you cards to law enforcement. 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United States Deputy Sheriff's Association, taking training to the next level, because lives are on the line.
1: To every referee, umpire, and judge in high school sports, we want to say, we see you.
2: We see everything you do for us that goes unnoticed.
1: We see the positive role models that you are.
2: We see the way you get unfairly criticized just for doing your job.
1: The truth is, we couldn't play without you.
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1: Thank you for protecting the integrity of the game, no matter what.
2: We hope you always know how much we appreciate you.
1: Because without you, this is just recess. It's not really a game.
2: Thank you for always making it possible for us to play the sports we love.
1: Want to serve the students in your community? 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

0: We don't take sides. 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
1: Thanks for spending time with us. Welcome into Thursday, October 8th. Gordon Deal with Nicole Murray. Some of our top stories and headlines. Hurricane Isaias targets Florida, Alabama, and Mississippi. An 18-year-old arrested for plotting a mass shooting at the Mall of America in Minnesota. Tennessee death row inmate Krista Pike reportedly asked, "Where am I?" after regaining consciousness following her botched execution. Oil prices sharply higher this morning on a report the U.S. discussed resuming military operations in Iran. L.A., Milwaukee, and Tampa Bay advance in baseball's playoffs. And the softball players at a Montana tournament who came to learn their sisters. That story in about 20 minutes. Interest rates have jumped by about 1.3 percentage points since the Iran war began in February. But how will we know when rising rates means there's real trouble ahead? Analysis from Rick Newman, founder of the Pinpoint Press. Rick, paint the current picture.
2: Interest rates are up by a lot, and it all began when the Iran war started at the end of February. So just to talk about two different ways we look at interest rates, the 10-year treasury rate, which is the benchmark rate, most other interest rates rise in proportion to the 10-year treasury. That has jumped from about 4% at the end of February to about 5.3% now. And to give you an idea how that affects other rates, the average rate on a mortgage has jumped from about 6% to about 7.3%. So those are large changes in interest rates over a relatively short period of time. I mean, interest rates obviously go up and down over time, but it's unusual outside of some kind of real problem in the economy that you would see these changes happening this abruptly.
1: Yeah. All right. So what do these changes in interest rates tell us then?
2: They tell us a few things. Basically, it says investors are worried about future inflation being higher. And if you think future inflation is going to be higher than it is now, and you're buying a bond and you might not get your money back until 3 years, 5 years, 10 years, or even 20 years, you're going to demand a higher interest rate to offset for the declining value of money. That's one thing. Number two, there's just a lot of debt coming onto the market. We know that the U.S. government has been issuing way too much debt for a long time, but there's a lot of private sector debt coming on now to fund the artificial intelligence build out. And more debt on the market means there's a greater supply of bonds, and to get people to buy them, you have to offer a higher rate. That's just basic supply and demand. And the third thing is actually not so bad. It's that investors think the U.S. economy is pretty strong and it's going to stay strong. And that allows interest rates to rise. And you would hope that they can rise without too much damage. So the question is, are interest rates going to go up and it's going to be okay? Or are interest rates going up as quickly as they are? Is it going to cause some kind of big problem? We don't know the answer yet. But, I mean, one sign is that the stock market has been holding on. So that says that we might get through this and we might just be in the middle of a kind of normal economy.
1: We're speaking with Rick Newman. He's founder of the Pinpoint Press, and he's written a piece called "Why Soaring Rates Aren't a Problem Yet." Talk about kind of knowing when you're near the danger zone or in it.
2: Yeah, this gets a little technical, but we just talked about how quickly interest rates have gone up, but interest rates are not high by historical standards. They're just higher than they have been for the last, let's call it 18 years or so. For the last 18 years, we've had unusually low interest rates, and that's because of Federal Reserve monetary stimulus that began during the Great Recession in 2008 and 2009. And since then, interest rates have stayed lower than average. But let's go to the mortgage rate. It's about 7.3% now. The historical average is around 7.5. So in itself, that's not terrible where mortgage rates are. So economists have been saying, here's how to watch when we're in a problem, when we might have a problem. So if the nominal growth rate of the economy, which is just GDP growth not adjusted for inflation, is higher than the 10-year interest rate, we're probably okay. And that's the zone we're in right now. So the economy not adjusted for inflation, it is growing at about 6.3%, and the 10-year treasury rate is about 5.3%. So that, if you look at historical patterns going back 50 years or longer, that's normal. The problem would come if that 10-year treasury rate gets above the nominal growth rate of the economy, that would tell you that bond buyers and investors in general see some kind of shock coming or some kind of big problem, such as a liquidity freeze up in the financial system, something we saw with the mortgage crisis in 2008. We're not seeing that. So it's uncomfortable for people who have to borrow money and pay more than they did just 6 months ago. But like I said before, we might be okay.
1: Thanks, Rick. Rick Newman, founder of The Pinpoint Press. Hey, if you've missed anything from today's show, you can always catch a podcast. It's available every day on Apple, Google, Spotify, or wherever you get your podcasts. 20 minutes now in front of the hour on This Morning, America's First News. Coming up next, the airline passenger in Florida who smuggled quite the surprise in his pants.
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0: Thanks for spending time with us. Welcome into Friday Eve. It is time now for the mic drop with this morning's Mike Gavin.
1: Good morning. Well, we have a couple of good old-fashioned dumb criminal stories to talk about today. Let's start in Florida, where another airline passenger has been busted for trying to smuggle wildlife in their pants. Fox News says U.S. Customs officers at Miami International Airport spotted what court documents described as an unexplained bulge around a passenger's waist and pelvic area after he arrived on a flight from Havana, Cuba. A closer inspection allegedly uncovered 10 live birds concealed beneath the traveler's clothing. The six clear cylinders containing the birds were allegedly wrapped in tape and tucked inside black pockets sewn into his underwear. When questioned about the birds, the man allegedly told authorities that they were for his personal use. He then, perhaps wisely, invoked his right to remain silent.
0: Unlike the birds, who might have been chirping away, right? They did not remain silent.
1: That's the amazing part, but I guess in these containers, I mean, I don't even want to think about how, you know, tightly they must have been squished in there.
0: Yeah.
1: And couldn't be heard because they were in these containers.
0: So this unexplained bulge around his waist and pelvic area, not from like a lot of beer and pretzels on the flight, apparently.
1: Yeah, it would appear not.
0: Birds.
1: Yeah, now he didn't have snakes. We know that one guy who had snakes down his underwear that one time. That was lots of fun. No, this was birds this time.
0: Mm. And I wonder, like, what that's like. Like, does it tickle? Like, when you're stuffing a bird into your pants?
1: Yeah.
0: You know what I mean? Like, how uncomfortable is that? And then there to sit on the... Well, so you're in Cuba, and you have to go through whatever their version of TSA is there, if they have something.
1: Yes.
0: You say you got to sit around and wait for your flight. Then you're on the flight. Yikes.
1: As in your flight gets delayed or something, or you're sitting on the tarmac, with the birds in your pants.
0: Yeah.
1: And you're like, come on, can we get this show on the road here?
0: Seems like a lot could go wrong with bird smuggling for your personal use.
1: And then after all that, you make it to America.
0: Yeah, yeah, right.
1: And then you get busted at customs anyway. So it doesn't, it doesn't seem worth it.
0: Yeah, what are they doing in Cuba, by the way, that they miss this bulge?
1: Like I said, I don't know if the TSA is that stringent there. And on the surface, everything about this burglary in Arizona was going pretty well. The thieves managed to break through windows and quickly steal a bunch of boxes, which looked to contain Mac mini computers, each of which could retail for between $900 and $2,000. There's just one problem. The boxes were empty. Surveillance video shows the attempted crime where a man and at least one accomplice break into a Tempe tech company at 2 a.m. and scoop up the empty boxes while the actual computers sat nearby untouched. An employee at the company interviewed by Fox News called the burglars low IQ. Commenters joked that these thieves were definitely not thinking outside the box.
0: Aha.
1: Yeah, you get
0: very clever.
1: See what they did there.
0: This guy, he's watching this guy through the window just made it. He looked like he was almost like counting the money he was about to make by stealing all these boxes.
1: Yeah, yeah.
0: He was kind of sitting. He was

0: sitting down and reaching in with his forearm, just sort of scooping them all into whatever container he had outside the window that we couldn't see because it was dark. And it just looked like he's thinking, yep, $900 more, another $900, and just to find out that the boxes are empty.
1: And never noticed that these boxes were obviously light.
0: Yeah.
1: They contained nothing but air.
0: Right.
1: And that didn't seem to faze these folks whatsoever. Also wasn't wearing a mask of any kind, so was, of course, you know, seen on the surveillance video pretty easily there. So I don't suspect he's going to be on the lam for very long.
0: I think the description is for these guys being low IQ is kind.
1: Yes.
0: A very kind way to describe it.
1: I would say so.
0: 13 minutes now in front of the hour on This Morning, America's First News.
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1: Glad you're with us. With gas prices high and little relief in sight, drivers can at least try to make sure they're getting the best fuel for their money. Some stations have higher quality gas than others because of detergents in their fuel that clean the injectors and other fuel system components. USA Today says to find the best quality gas in your area, look for what's called top-tier certification. Many gas station brands get their fuel reviewed and tested by Top Tier, a company endorsed by AAA, which rates fuel quality for gasoline and diesel engines. Some brands are well known for having top-tier fuel with a lot of detergents like Shell, Citgo, Costco, Mobil, Marathon, Exxon. Stations generally display a top-tier sticker on their pumps when they're approved, and just because it's top-tier doesn't mean it's more expensive. And USA Today says the benefit

0: Benefits of using high-quality gas will result in fewer potential engine issues down the line than if lower-end fuel is constantly used. 8 minutes now in front of the hour on this morning. Once again, here's Nicole Murray.
1: And now, the three big things you need to know. Number one.
2: Hurricane Isaias has strengthened from a tropical storm and is expected to make landfall along the Gulf Coast as early as tomorrow evening. Tom Tyler is the director of the Emergency Management Agency in Alabama.
3: Definitely want to have 1 gallon of drinking water per person per day, in addition to your shelf-stable foods. Flashlights, batteries, recommend not using candles to illuminate your house. Avoid fire hazards.
2: Officials say the storm has maximum sustained winds of 75 miles per hour.
1: Number two.
2: The FBI has arrested an 18-year-old man who had been plotting to carry out a mass shooting at the Mall of America near Minneapolis in the name of ISIS. Attorney Daniel Rosen.
4: The level of enthusiasm and commitment toward it, the determination to intervene and disrupt was made, and to do it at the soonest possible time.
2: Officials say Sheikh Dune Mohammed was arrested at gunpoint yesterday during an arranged meeting to buy an assault rifle from an undercover FBI agent.
1: Number three.
2: One of the 7 men named in the lawsuit filed by a former Cornell University student who alleges that she was sexually assaulted at an on-campus fraternity house has filed a petition to block New York Attorney General Letitia James' appointment as special prosecutor in the case. Andrew Miltenberg, who is the attorney for Giglio Lopes.
5: There was no evidence whatsoever that Giglio had non-consensual sex.
2: In other news, President Trump has doubled down on his comments suggesting Iran could hit Los Angeles and San Diego during a Texas rally, adding that the U.S. would not let that scenario happen.
6: Let them hit Los Angeles and you want to see some bad things happen. You want to see a country that would be in free fall. We're not going to let that happen. We protect our cities. We protect our country. We're not letting that happen.
2: And finally, a new survey says that 53% of adults between 18 and 34 years old have chosen a fitness or wellness experience over drinks or nightlife.
0: Boring.
2: So boring.
0: Don't call us.
2: For real.
0: Yeah, and you gotta listen, you go get your little spa thing or massage or whatever you're doing there. I'll see you at the bar afterwards.
2: What I don't get is why does one negate the other? Like, you can go work out, then go get a few drinks and still be home by 9 or 10 p.m.
0: Hey, okay, Nicole, I like this.
2: Right? Yeah. Compromise.
0: Yeah.
2: Sort of.
0: And just undo everything you did. Like, you know, your little fitness thing, and then eat and drink all those calories back.
2: Right, exactly. Right.
0: Compromise. 6 minutes in front of the hour.
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2: In the Ad Council.

Thanks for being with us. Girls playing on opposite softball teams in Montana. Notice they look remarkably alike. They ultimately learned they were sisters. 19-year-old Samantha Rensvold always knew she was adopted. She also knew she had a younger sister. But because her sister's adoption was closed, Samantha had no idea how she could find her. Then during a softball tournament in Montana, Samantha was in the middle of a game when one of her teammates pointed out a player on the opposing team who looked a lot like Samantha. The next time that the teams crossed paths, Samantha was playing right field when the girl, Kyanne Dean, was sitting in the stands with her family. Samantha could hear her mother talking to Kyanne's mother about the details they knew about the girl's biological family. Everything lined up. The sisters now attend college in different states, but they stay in touch and hope to spend more time together. Samantha and Kyanne were adopted as babies and grew up in Montana, but their families lived about 400 miles apart. For Nicole Murray and Mike Gavin, I'm Gordon Deal. 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
5: From ABC News, I'm Sherry Preston. Across the southern Gulf Coast, they're getting ready. Hurricane Isaias, the latest forming hurricane in the Atlantic in more than 120 years, is headed for the Florida Panhandle and the Alabama Gulf Coast. ABC meteorologist Leslie Lopez is there.
6: The storm expected to bring wind gusts of 75 miles per hour at the coast and dump up to 10 inches of rain. Emergencies declared in parts of Florida and Alabama with a hurricane watch in effect. A separate system already bringing heavy rain to parts of Florida this week in Pensacola, where Isaias is forecast to make landfall nearby.
5: High winds, flash floods, and dangerous conditions expected this weekend. Lawyers for Krista Pike, who survived Tennessee's attempts to execute her, is awake and talking. Her attorney, Randy Spivey.
7: There's still a lot of cognitive confusion, and so I will say that. She has wanted to know what's happened, and she's asked about several people. She's asked about her team. She's asked about the victim's family.
5: He's asking a judge to save evidence from the execution attempt as a part of the investigation into what went wrong. Another convicted killer put to death in Texas Wednesday using the same drug that didn't work on Krista Pike. An 18-year-old arrested in Minneapolis following an FBI sting operation that saw him buy an assault weapon and ammo from undercover agents.
8: Sheikh Dune Mohammed arrested Tuesday after authorities say he purchased an AK-47

0: AK-47 and 200 rounds of ammunition for $600 from an FBI agent posing as a member of ISIS. Mohammed's alleged plan, a mass shooting at an upcoming arts festival at the mall on October 24th.
1: The target, the Mall of America, says ABC's Pierre Thomas. The Nobel Prize in Literature awarded this morning to Canadian poet and essayist Anne Carson, who was in Iceland, quote, listening to the wind when she heard that she had won the award. You're listening to ABC News.
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1: The attorney for the former Cornell student who reported a 2024 gang rape on a campus frat, she says she is facing a series of threats in the weeks since filing her lawsuit.
4: You have this small little group of unhappy, miserable people who want to keep the status quo and don't want women to be equal or feel safe. And it's really twisted.
1: However, attorney Thomas Jufra says that the majority of correspondences to Jane Doe have been overwhelmingly positive. A Colorado dad who broke records by climbing the El Capitan summit in Yosemite National Park with his 7-year-old son is now opening up about the parenting criticism he received following the duo's historic hike.
5: Joe Evermore is now revealing Child Protective Services received multiple complaints, claiming he and his wife were putting their son in danger. Evermore telling People magazine, there's people that think, hey, your kids would be better put in a foster system or put in front of a television rather than training daily for an epic mission. He says people who take issue with the danger involved do not have a background in climbing. Evermore saying, there are risks, but I think the benefits far outweigh the risks. As a dad, I'm mitigating those risks with a team, with good preparation, and with our own skill and our own training.
1: That's ABC's Sophie Flay. A new AP NORC Center for Public Affairs research poll finds the vast majority, 64% of Americans, think AI is developing too fast. I'm Sherry Preston, ABC News.
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0: And a happy Thursday morning to all. It is Nick Papagni, the Ag Meter, along with Sir Josh. Sir Josh, my favorite day of the week because I get excited for Friday. It is Thursday. Happy Thursday. I got a lot of energy today, Josh.
2: Yeah, it sounds like you do. Happy Thursday, Nick. And, we're almost to the end of the week now.
0: Yeah, it's so much going on. We're going to talk with fuel today with Mark Woods from Wildwood Truck. And Mark's been all over the country talking about fuel and how important it is. And we're a different world in California. We see the rest of the world talking it. But here's the national average, because I just got back from Texas where it was $3.57 a gallon. I think we would have a party and a parade if California ever got to $3.57 a gallon. And there's some spots. I know Walnut Creek yesterday was over $9 for regular gas. $9. So the national average as of today is $4.37 a gallon. California, well, diesel as well, $6.31 a gallon. This is all over the country. California, $6.38 a gallon. We're $2 more than anywhere else. And we're going to talk with Ellington Smith today as well as where does that gas tax go? And he's going to tell us probably in the part two of this interview. But, Josh, we're not set up. Even if we can't play by the same rules in California because we're losing our refineries. So we really don't have anything planned for the future in California but going green and just taking our gas away and price going through the roof.
2: Yeah, and I mean, they're almost forcing us to go green by making gasoline so expensive that it just doesn't make sense anymore. And it's disappointing because you see, you know, other states doing things right now to help bring their fuel costs down. You just had the White House announce the other day that they're going to they're trying to allow red dyed fuel, off-road fuel, for on-road vehicles in agriculture and trucking, and trying to remove that 24.4 cent excise tax on diesel. They're also trying to get states to get rid of their excise tax on diesel. So national tax is 24.4 cents a gallon. California adds on another 48.2 cents per gallon for diesel. So you look at like a 250 gallon tank on a tractor trailer, just the national tax being removed would be like 60 gallons on that tank you'd save. And if California would remove it also, you'd be looking to save $180 on that tank of gas. So this is something the federal government is pushing for. Trump signed an executive order the other day about this, but so far, you know, we're not hearing anything from California about them even complying with it. And of course, California law says that you cannot use red dye fuel on the highways. So I kind of doubt that California is going to go along with this. I also doubt they will remove their tax on it, but it's just disappointing because you see the federal government trying to help. You see other states trying to help their citizens, and California is just blaming it on the Trump administration.
0: And it goes on and on. Well, Mark Woods, who owns Wildwood Trucking in Kingsburg, California, first question I asked him about the diesel red dye. So I asked Mark that question. It's almost like you're in California. We're going to pay completely off the charts tax when it comes to gas, and it's supposed to go to our roads. That's what everyone was told, and it's not, because we're considered the worst roads in the country. Out of 50 states, we're dead last. It's almost like driving down the road and, hey, let's get a hotel. Well, that one's $150. Well, ooh, that one's $350. Let's go check that. Why is it $350? And you go over there, and it's just a not very good, and you're going, why is it so expensive? Well, that's what California is. We pay more gas taxes, and we expect the best. So if you're going to pay more, you expect the best, but we're complete opposite. So I just think that money, our gas tax, for every gallon of gas we pay for, is not getting the job done to help California.
2: No, it's not. Yeah, you're right. We have one of the highest gas taxes in the country, if not the highest, and yet we have some of the worst roads in the country, maybe except for Alaska, but you know that's because they have terrible weather conditions up there. So, it's disappointing. I really wish we could see something out of Sacramento to try to help us with fuel prices, but I think they're just using it as a way, especially ahead of the midterms, to blame this all on the Republicans and the Trump administration rather than just trying to help our citizens.
0: And you know that works, Joss, because the mainstream media jumps all over it. And we have people who can't think for themselves. They won't go out of the box and really find out why is that a problem in California. Well, this is why we love Agnet West. This show brings it, the experts, to the table, and you're gonna decide yourself. Fair and balanced. You decide, why do we have higher gas taxes? And Ellington Smith is going to tell us in part two, we're going to tease you a little bit, where some of that gas tax money goes. And it's not even called a gas tax. And it's going to blow your mind of what's going on in California and how much corruption we got going in California. Because we have to pay for a lot of the things we have going in California. Someone has to pay for it. And I think Newsom, our governor, who's going to be leaving soon, decided, let's put it into the gas. And so that's it in a nutshell. But Mark Woods will explain today, Josh, why are we set up for this new diesel tax that Donald Trump is talking about?
2: Yeah, and that's the thing, is I don't think Newsom will let it happen. And a lot of this has to do with the midterms, is that if they can keep gas prices really high, they can blame it on the Republicans, blame it on the Trump administration, and hope to influence our voters come November. And that's just not fair. I mean, to me in general, I think it's ridiculous that anyone judges a president or any leader solely on what the price of the pump is, but especially the president. I mean, yes, is there the conflict in Iran that's driving this up? There's also the conflict in Russia that's driving fuel prices up, which that's not getting talked about enough, is that it's not just what's going on with the Strait of Hormuz. It's the ongoing conflict between Ukraine and Russia as well. So yes, are there things going on right now that are impacting our gas prices? Absolutely, but they are exorbitantly high in California because of California state policy, because of things our state regulators are doing, because of things our leaders in Sacramento are doing. It's not to blame the Trump administration for all of this. They could be doing a lot to help us. Other states' administrations are doing a lot to help their citizens, and Sacramento's crickets right now.
0: Well, you look at the national mainstream media, and they continue to push the approval rating for Donald Trump is way, way down. Well, that's wrong. That's completely wrong, because our economy is way, way up. More business is coming to the United States than ever. So that's just fake news again. We'll take a break. We're going to come back and talk with energy, fuel, with Mark Woods and Ellington Smith. This is going to be a good one. This, all the questions you have been thinking about, Mark's going to answer. We will be right back on your Thursday morning.
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0: Welcome back on my favorite day of the week. It's almost Friday. It is the Ag Meter, Nick Papagni, along with Sir Joss. We're going to talk with Mark Woods, who owns Wildwood Trucking. Here's a frustrated trucking company. We see a lot of trucking companies going bankrupt right now because it's out of control with the diesel and the gas and the fuel. Well, here's a frustrated guy, and he's ready to blow. Let's go to the interview. Our next guest, and we talked maybe 3-4 months ago about fuel energy, with Mark Woods from Wildwood Trucking in Kingsburg, California, and of course, Ellington Smith, the energy expert. And Mark, before we get going, Donald Trump just came out with a press release saying there's going to be tax exemption on dyed diesel fuel. What does that mean? And especially, what does that mean for California?
4: Well, I mean, it's a good idea, but it's not going to work here. We don't know. I mean, what really hurts, Nick, is this state does what it wants to do, right? And it doesn't do what our President Trump wants to do. And this red dye deal, we know it's for the farming operations, for the, you know, the off-road usage. But you know, it's kind of a false narrative because there's no red diesel along any freeway here in California. I don't know what it is in Texas or any other state, but here for a trucker to just to pull over and find red diesel, it's not going to happen. So it's not doing anything for us in California. It's not going to happen. And then two is if I did do it, which I got fuel storage, I go do it. Next thing you know, I don't know if they're going to go along with the program. We know the way, you know, Trump and Newsom work. One goes right, one goes left. You know, next thing you know, I'm going to get fined. I can't afford anymore. We can't. We, the truckers, the farmers, we can't afford, you know, where it's at right now. And for 24 cents, yeah, I mean, it's a Band-Aid. It's going to help something, but it's not there. It's not it, the network's not there. It's not manageable. So we're just being told something that's not going to happen.
0: Well, I got emails from the Arizona Farm Bureau. They love it. Texas Farm Bureau, they love it. The American Farm Bureau, Zippy Duval, loves it. But again, you're right. California is on an island.
4: Right. I mean, you got guys that come from Arizona, guys that come from Texas. Are they going to get pulled over and checked? I mean, they're living off just, I mean, nothing, just, you know, beans and rice. I mean, we can't afford to find out later that we're going to get pulled over and they're going to check our fuel here in California because they have different rules. And you know, we're not united. We're not united. It's a whole different world. You know, just like that whole deal last week. Mr. Trump, I mean, we love you, but I know you're trying in certain ways. But, I mean, you even said you don't know what red diesel means. You don't know what red dye means. I it kind of hurts a little bit because I know, I mean, you guys aren't in the trucking industry or the business. But this is what fuels and powers and operates the whole world is logistics. You know, and California feeds the world or has. But my point is going over there to Peterbilt and talking to the CEO and trying to get, you know, gather the troops together and vote Republican, vote red. You know, those guys, they're not boots on the ground. We're the ones taking the hits. You know, you manufacturers went 15 years ago and decided to say, hey, okay, California Air Resource Board, EPA, yeah, we're going to follow your rules. What? Why? Stop. Should have told them no. We should have said no. Hey, we can make better fuel, more efficient engines that get better fuel mileage, which is what? Green. But no, we went and said, hey, all right, let's give the electric guys a chance. Let's give the CNG guys a chance, which I'm not opposed to them. That's fine. But why are we being just, I mean, it's unfair. I mean, you know, I know. I mean, that's life, I guess. It's not supposed to be fair, but it's just tough. It's tough to take this, you know, the way it's going.
0: Mark, let me ask you this. What is red dye? Because I've never heard of it.
4: Well, red dye is just, like I said, it's just supposed to mark the diesel. So, you know, if you're a farmer and you got off-road vehicles that are out there, you know, with a tractor or with a backhoe or you got a loader or you got some vehicles that just stay, you know, off the highways or the roads, that's the idea, you know, so that way they get some incentives to operate with, you know, cheaper fuel. But, you know, as far as Mr. Trump, I think he should have said, hey, it's all diesel across the board. Clear diesel. Just go ahead, man. Whatever you guys are doing with diesel, we're going to give you this. We'll give you this exemption. Like I said, it's a false narrative as far as how can we do it efficiently. And with that idea of that red diesel, it's just not going to happen. It's not going to make it. It's not going to do nothing for us here in California. And some of the other states, it's the same thing. I'm sure a lot of those truck stops, they don't have it, don't provide it. It'd be foolish for them to have another whole tank at a truck stop to try to operate and manage that thing. They would, you know, I mean, the price and it's all about volume, right? It's all supply and demand, the pricing. So that's why, I mean, how are they going to manage that?
0: I would love to know how many people are set up to do this and who aren't. That'll be the big question if you're driving down the road. Oh, we don't have the red diesel. Sorry, you got to go to the next stop.
4: Exactly. What a waste of time, right? Which, I mean, you know, you can AI or Google something and find out, but it's just that time and effort that's just going to be wasted. I mean, these drivers, we got, you know, got logbooks. We got times that we have to be there. We got to pick up. We got to deliver. And so just to waste that time of trying to find that and manage that, and like I said, coming to California, how do we know we're not going to get pulled in and checked? And next thing you know, you're getting fined. I think it's like $100 something a gallon or something for every gallon you have or something red, you're going to get fined. Or I don't know what the fine is. I never had it and don't want it. But I just it's that's one cent or one penny or $1 more than we can. We can't absorb anymore. No more.
0: And you can tell Josh Mark is just completely frustrated. He is just, I mean, enough's enough. How do these trucking companies handle working in California? I can't imagine.
2: Yeah, and like he said, that fine that he's worried about for California, it's the greater of $10 per gallon or $1,000, whichever one is higher, that's what you have to pay. So if you have a full tank, it could be, you know, closer to $2,000 or more.
0: So, yeah, so are people going to be set up for something like this in California? I don't think so. Right now, I don't see. I think we've got to look at the complete diesel program all around the United States and California to make this happen. There's no way we can continue to have diesel have, you know, just be $2, $4 more than anywhere else in California to make it work. We'll take a break. This is good stuff. I'm hoping you're enjoying it. You're getting the real talk on the fuel side of things with Mark Woods. We will be right back.

0: Some people would call him a loser. He ran for state office. 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He started a business. He failed. He ran for Congress. He lost. He was nominated for vice president. He lost again. But he knew only those who never try are the real losers. 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
6: Welcome back into Thursday morning. I'm hoping you're having a beautiful morning. The weather after tomorrow, this weekend, the weather is going to get fall beautiful weather in California. So get ready for it. Get your windbreaker. Get your fall weather closeout. We're talking with Mark Woods right now, and he's frustrated, and I don't blame him. Let's go to the interview.
7: I think, Mark, in the long run, with us closing refineries down in California, we are not set up for anything in California but increasing our pricing.
8: Yeah, for us to be transportation. I mean, as far as us trying to raise our prices, we can't do it to mom and everybody at the grocery store anymore. They can't afford it. And then that's the other thing, too, which I talked to a fuel provider yesterday, and he says we're exporting so much diesel to these other countries as well. Why not stop that? Why not stop that right now? Absolutely. You know, how's that? That's a national security problem right there. We're just tearing our country apart, just piece by piece, just not doing what we need to do as gold medal, you know, winners, man. We're winners here in this state, but they're killing us.
7: No, they are, and I'm hoping something happens soon. We all have to hope because it's all we have in California. Because we sit back and we watch the rest of the United States try to fix the problem, but not here. So Mark Woods and Ellington Smith, how are you guys doing this with so many issues in California?
8: We're hanging in there, Nick. Yeah, it has gotten worse. It's really unpredictable, really where we're headed. You know, we're passing some fees, some increases on our transportation costs, you know, to the to our clients, and hopefully they're going to be paying that. You know, we got some surcharges that are happening. It's just real, it's concerning to me. I'm worried about it. I know there's a lot of companies going out of business right now, a lot of trucking companies. I mean, this is, we're hearing a little bit, but there's a lot of things happening and changing out there.
7: Well, Mark, I was in Texas last week visiting my daughter, and gas, and they're not happy with it, but it's $3.57 a gallon. Can you imagine if it was $3.57 in California?
8: Oh, man, that would be a treat, man. That'd be so much better for us, and we're far from it. We hope it gets back to that $3, you know, something, man. It would be huge for all of us.
7: Well, Mark, tell us about Wildwood Trucking before we get going. You have a lot of people listening throughout California. Tell me about Wildwood Trucking in Kingsburg.
8: So, yeah, you know, we're a company out of Kingsburg, California. We got to operate about 60-some trucks throughout California and Arizona. We haul, you know, the paper, the plastic, all the packaging, a lot of drip irrigation, trees, fruits and vegetables out of the field, you know, to all the major packing houses from California and Arizona. Year-round, 12 months out of the year, you know, and something we're ready right now, getting ready to transition to Yuma, Arizona. We've heard there's some challenges over there as well for the water situation like there is here. They're going to be cutting back on production over there by 20%, I guess. I think the water and just two is, I think, the market, you know, can withstand. Are people going to be buying lettuce and vegetables? Are they going to be eating beans and rice, you know? So I think those guys, they're very intelligent. They know what they're doing. I mean, we're so blessed to have them, the farming, the packing, the sales representatives, all those people behind it. It just, you know, it really hurts, Nick. And I'm going to tell you the truth, Ben. It's their top representation, the ones in Sacramento, these capitals, they're the ones destroying us, man. And I'm telling you, it feels like it's coming from somewhere else. Like there's other countries peep underneath the table paying these people to do and destroy us on purpose. I mean, it just really, you just wonder what is going on. Why, you know, you look at the Olympics deal, right? And you got a podium, right? Of gold, silver, bronze. I mean, we're not even on the podium anymore. I think we're not even going to qualify to be in the race. That's what's going on. That's how bad it is right now, Nick. And it just really hurts because our representation of the people that are doing it, selling us out for years, have been selling us out for years. It just hurts. It's not good.
7: Mark Woods, what drives me crazy is whatever the gas price is, it's $3.57 in Texas right now. Gas, of course, we know it's close to $6 a gallon, whatever it is. Where does that gas tax money go? Because we have the worst roads, as you know, because you drive your trucks all over California. Nobody knows where that gas tax goes. And I just wish our governor said, you know what? We know we're hurting. We feel for you. We're going to cut that gas tax down and get back to normal. But that's not going to happen.
8: No, not anytime soon. I mean, I know I don't. We drive these freeways every day. We have a GPS system. It's called a Samsara, and it tells you exactly where all the construction's going on the freeways. It'll give you and highlight exactly which freeways are being, you know, repaved or construction's going on. And you would think it'd be going all over the place, Nick. You would think all these roads, right? We need it. I mean, I like I said, we run the 99, the 5, all the way down to the 10, all the way through, you know, to the down to Arizona. And nothing's being done. I don't know how we intend to keep going.
7: You can tell, Josh, Mark is frustrated. California and we're going to get into insurance in California, tires, gas, roads. It's all equal. And what happens? It trickles down to you and I if we want to go buy a cheeseburger.
9: Yeah, and like you said, our roads are just a mess, and you'd think they'd be working on roads and repaving roads all over the state with how much we're paying in gas tax, but they're not.
7: That's what kills me about this. The for the high-speed train, that would be great if we had the best roads on the land. That would be the cherry in your ice cream, okay? Yes, I get it. That's an added bonus. You don't put a high-speed train to nowhere when our roads are horrible. Let's fix our roads. Let's make A to B in California better. So that works, but it's not working.
9: No, it's not. And I think that money is getting funneled into politicians' pockets and Gavin Newsom's pockets, and they're not making it to our roads, that's for sure.
7: Well, I'm going to tease you a little bit because Ellington Smith is going to tell us where some of that gas money goes, and it's going to blow your mind. We'll take a break. We'll come back more with Mark Woods. We're talking fuel and energy today with here on AgNet West on your Thursday. We will be right back.
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6: Back on your Thursday morning, the Ag Meter and Sir Josh got to talk with Mark Woods from Wildwood Trucking and Ellington Smith, who's an energy expert. He's worked with the Trump administration, and this guy knows what he's talking about. And I got to ask Ellington some great questions. Here we go.
7: And, of course, we're also talking with energy expert Ellington Smith. Ellington, how are you doing?
11: Oh, I'm doing great. When I hear the gas prices, one of the research areas to look at is back when under Gerald Ford negotiated a deal with Saudi Arabia. The deal was that we would buy gas from OPEC countries, primarily Saudi Arabia, and they could set the price, but 10% of their price had to come back into the United States by them buying up U.S. Treasury notes and debts. And what that did, it works on keeping the inflation down. It sells off our debt is probably the part of the negotiation on gas prices. And so it ends up that the public is paying more for gas because of paying down the national debt or taking the debt to Saudi Arabia, and they set the oil prices. So indirectly, we're paying for it. Now, the agreement that Kissinger did was a 30-year agreement, and I think this was in 1977, 76, and it was a 30-year agreement, so it came due under, I think it was renewed actually under Clinton administration and modified under Obama administration. What is interesting is that Alaska has more oil than Iran or Iraq or any of those areas, and we're not tapping into that oil. It's high sulfur fuel, and we're not tapping into it. We are negotiating primarily to hold down inflation by having our debt be purchased by oil-producing countries, and we're doing business with the oil-producing countries. And I don't have firsthand information, but secondhand information is that that's the same kind of deal that Trump hit with Venezuela, in that Venezuela's wealth can be accumulated through their petrol. In exchange for that, they will buy U.S. Treasury notes, holding down inflation, buying off our debt. And that deal actually is a miracle and a work of genius on the part of Trump. And I don't know how many years it's the last, but that oil is not coming to the United States. The United States, the problem is the refining operation. And the reason the fuel prices are up is the fact that Russian fuel, the refineries have been hit with the Ukraine attacks. The refineries in China are affected by the Iranian oil sanctions, and this has cut back on the refinery. China has a refinery that does 400 million barrels a day. And you take a look at that pulled into the world supply of fuel, and it's substantial. And then Russia is right behind them. So even though we opened up the Strait of Hormuz, the big problem is we're not getting diesel fuel because the refinery capacity is locked out. And in California, that's especially true because of closing down the refineries, and that affects the oil prices about 20%. Not the price, but the availability of oil is affected by 20%. And that ends up having about a 30-35% markup in the price of oil just by reducing the production 20%. Government is creating our problems, and the only way we get out of this is to see things through, like Venezuela, which their refinery is being rebuilt by Exxon and a few other companies have gone in, and they're reworking their refinery down there. But I think that's a 270 million gallon or million barrel a day operation. That won't hit the market until probably 18 months from now, or 2 years or a year from now. So we're not seeing the immediate results of that. But the big thing is California shutting down refineries and causing a 20% shortage in fuel, and all the regulations that go along with it. It's killing the industry. There's a lot of consolidation that is being looked at, a lot of options being considered, and a lot of truckers are not coming into California anymore. They're dropping their trailers off at the border for other trucking companies to bring them in. And so there was supposed to be a driver strike, and that didn't happen. Slowdown in drivers coming into California could happen, which has the same effect as if a strike was in place. So we're in dire straits, primarily in California. It's all the government that is creating the problem. And nationally, I think Trump, with this Venezuela deal, is really opening up the future to bring down prices for America.
6: Can you imagine, Josh, if that happens? Listen, hey, we're a trucking company. We're going to stop at the border. We'll drop the trailer off. You pick it up, because we're not coming into California. I could see that happening.
9: Oh, yeah, and it sounds like a real possibility, and I think we'll quickly start to learn in California how important our trucking industry is, and maybe it'll open the eyes of Sacramento.
6: We almost have to hold California hostage and say, listen, if you're going to continue to play different rules the rest of the country, we're not coming in. And it's almost come to that, where I don't know if people want to do business in California. The people here, we have to do business because we live here. The people coming into California, I don't know if they're going to continue to do it. People like Mark Woods and Wildwood Trucking, they're stuck here, but they also love to go to Arizona.
9: Yeah, I mean, and we're seeing that happen. It's happened with, you know, people like Elon Musk that picked up and moved his businesses out of California. We're seeing farmers that are moving out of California and buying land in South Georgia and Florida and places that, you know, they have water and they have, you know, state government and local governments that support farming and understand the importance of it. So it's already happening. I just think if it happens with the trucking industry, maybe that's the thing that we'll finally start to notice, because it will drive our costs of everything up.
6: Along with our minimum wage of $19.75 from farm workers to go up. And I get it. We all want to get paid, and we'll talk with that with Mark Woods. But what happens when the automation just comes in and takes 50 to 70% of our workers away, and people are going to say there's no more jobs? What do we do? Well, why did that happen? That, we don't ask the question after the fact.
9: No, we don't. And I don't think we do our homework on that. We don't seem to do our homework on a lot of things in California, but it's not going to help anything raising that minimum wage for farm workers. You're going to continue to put farm workers out of jobs, because farmers will find other ways to do it. They might have been eyeballing you know, some sort of automated equipment that they thought couldn't make sense. But when you raise the minimum wage that much, all of a sudden, you know, if you're employing, say, 100 farm workers over the course of a year, now you're talking about just a few dollars rise in the minimum wage can turn into $100,000 for a farm operation. And then all of a sudden that piece of equipment starts to look really enticing.
6: And I think farmers are before us saying, well, it's probably too expensive. Now their ears are open. Listen, what do you have for me? Because we can't do what we're doing in the future. And I think more automation is coming. The shows right now here, starting in October, you're going to see a lot of farm shows happening. And the more innovative it happens, we'll bring it to you. We'll take a break. We'll come back more with Mark Woods and Ellington Smith. I'm hoping you're enjoying this. This is real talk. of California. We were

0: and the prizes won during regular business hours, Monday through Friday, 8:30 a.m. to 5 p.m., excluding holidays, at 3620 Sacramento Street, Suite 204, San Luis Obispo, California. All decisions, regardless of the circumstances, are final by the employees of the AGM Radio Group.
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2: Welcome back on your Thursday morning. Thanks for listening to AgNet West all over California. We appreciate you. Like you have no idea. We love you guys listening. Josh, what I would love for AgNet West, I would love, and we're not set up for it, but maybe let people know who we're going to have on maybe a week ahead of time so they can email the Ag Meter with their questions, because I'm sure they have so many questions going on in California about the fuel and the energy going on. But right now, let's go back to the interview.
3: And Ella Tidsmith, is this just another California not doing their homework in the future? We closed down refineries. For example, the last 20 years, the world has spent $10 trillion on wind, solar, and batteries and hasn't made it up to 3% of the global energy. I don't think we do our homework and look at the future, but now it's hitting us right now because no refineries, and it's going to be a long, long time before we get out of this as long as we have this gas tax to nowhere.
4: Exactly. And I think in the last session we talked about, we covered what the distribution of those taxes are. And when people look up what the tax are via the web on California, they're not getting the full story because there's a thing called a fee. And the environmental fee area goes to the high-speed rail, and that's 80 cents a gallon. And that's not considered a gas tax. It's a fee. So it's not shown when you look for the breakdown of taxes in California. So that's a hidden factor. It was done quite a few years back. You know, we're being undermined by the government.
5: By our politicians. I mean, like you said, I'm supposed to be Republican. I don't know. I don't know what I am, Nick. I mean, I feel sad. I mean, our children, man, I don't know what they're learning in civics, right? You know, civic economics and the way things are supposed to be kind of, you know, divided, but it helps, right, to create a new opportunity to have this Democratic and Republican Party create, you know, fairness. But it's just, what's fair? I mean, I don't know, but, you know, God loves us. We got to know it as a blessing and take it for and show that we're going to fight through, right? We're going to be the Americans that we are and are what our forefathers did. But it's just getting really challenging. You know, the one thing that really, you know, is kind of concerning too, Nick, is just, and it's been a you know, a good opportunity. I think a lot of this down here just shows you right here what this valley has, right? The environment itself and the possibilities of doing other things like the dairy farmers, right? They're, that gas that they're making or those cows are making, right? We're capturing it. Now we got CNG for some of the trucking company operations, right? So that's something that's happened right here in the Valley of Florida. It's working for some of these truckers, right? And the farmers, right? So that's a good thing. You know, you got the diesel. It's always been there. We know it's reliable, right? It's always been there, right? We had electric, I think, at one time they said electric vehicle was before the diesel engine, right? But we know it's working and we know what lasts. Diesel is something that's it's been challenged and pursued as a bad fuel, you know, polluting and everything else. Then you got, they want hydrogen. They're talking about doing this one. I got an opportunity the other day. I got somebody call me up and wanted me to invest into on the I-15. They're building a new truck stop and they're going to have a hydrogen plants there and on the 405. Well, the 405 and the 15, I mean, that's a widespread. How many trucks are, you know, hydrogen going to go out and be in that lane or, you know, going to in those directions all the time? Because you got to have, you know, have a certain amount of consumers to pray for, right? And then you got Elon Musk, which, I mean, hey, God bless him, man. The guy's done a great thing, has a lot of good things going on for this country and this

0: But that whole electric truck, I mean, I'm hearing more and more. It's gaining ground. They're building a new facility over there in Nevada. It's got X amount of trucks coming out. Guys are buying them like crazy. I know it's getting funded by, you know, certain benefits, certain tax relief or certain bills that have things in place to do whatever. But he has not put one of those trucks, one of those electric trucks has not pulled one trailer full of electric cars, four-wheelers, to anywhere around the United States, and even in California. They're all diesel trucks that are taking these vehicles, right? these great automobiles, and they're great, man. I've ridden in a couple, and they are nice, really nice. Kudos to those dudes. But I'm just telling you, what are we doing, man? I mean, it's just smoke and mirror. I mean, this is what California does all day, every day. And I'm going to tell you one thing real quick, Nick. This is something that really pisses me off, and I thought of this the other day. These California politicians and these lobbyists, these people in place, they took in the Central Valley as their playbox, their little sandbox, right, and built this train that's never going to go anywhere, right? They dumped it on us. Every mom, dad, child, teacher, trucker, farmer, whoever it is, anybody in this state needs to know what they did to this Central Valley. That is, man, that's terrible. I mean, that is seriously, we see it every day, and it's waste, waste, waste. I mean, that is terrible. They did this nowhere else in the world. There's no other place in the world has any politician or any government done this to their people, and they did it in the Central Valley. That's terrible, terrible.
1: He's absolutely spot on about this. We put a high-speed train in. We weren't ready. We weren't equipped. We didn't do our game plan. I don't think we looked in the future. It sounded great, a little toy. We're going to have it from San Francisco to L.A., but we weren't prepared for it.
2: No, we weren't. And the problem is, you know, having too much government oversight in it and having the government, you know, head that up. You have other states that have built high-speed rail and had private companies do it, and it got built quickly, and it's working great. Florida is one of them. They have the Brightline electric high-speed rail. I think it runs from Miami up to Orlando somewhere. And it's, you know, people are using it every day. It's turned out great. They built it super quickly. It gets you really fast across South and Central Florida. It can be done. California just botched it. They didn't do their homework. They thought that we should all pay for it. And no, somebody like Brightline, they're happy to come in and pay for it and charge tickets and make money as a business. That's how business operates. We should have just let capitalism take its course, and when it was time to have high-speed rail in California, a company like Brightline would have come in and done it. And I think actually Brightline is now working on trying to get one in Southern California.
1: And I think the problem we talk about on almost on every show is we have a spending problem. We don't put our money right to the program. And I keep bringing up the Golden Gate Bridge, but that's a great example of California. We put a bridge in less than 4 years, and the money went right to the bridge, and it was under budget. Well, this is never going to happen again in California with the people we have in place, because there's too many people that want a piece of the action before we even put one nail in a piece of wood or anything in California. That's the problem. And I think a lot of people say, well, there's free money. Let's go after it. And there's the money. This happened with the high-speed train. And this is why we're so far over budget. And Ellington Smith, we're going to tease you a little bit, but tomorrow we're going to find out where that some of that money goes, and you're not going to be happy about where some of that gas tax goes, Josh. But that's what we do in California. We have a spending problem.
2: Oh, we do, and you hit the nail on the head there with they think it's free money, and free money is just a term for your tax dollars. It's not free money at all. It's money that you're working very hard to make, and then they're taking a bunch of it and using it on themselves, basically, and not using it for the betterment of California.
1: This is why we have a problem with water. We don't have anything done, finished with water. We'll take a break, come back more on your Thursday morning, getting you ready for a beautiful weekend. The weather's going to be ideal all over California. We will be right back.
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1: Welcome back. Tomorrow we'll have part two on your Friday about energy, fuel, gas, how it's broken in California with Mark Woods and Ellington Smith. So you want to tune in tomorrow. Josh, California is broken, but this is such a big election. Can we continue to drive down the roads we're driving in? Or do you think people want to make a U-turn and make it happen, make a change?
2: I mean, I hope we can make a change. I guess I'm a little cautiously pessimistic at this point, but I don't know. I have to hope at some point California will open its eyes and say this isn't working and we need better leadership and people that are looking out for us. I think right now the mainstream media and California is trying so hard to blame everything on the Trump administration and the Republicans and make us think that that's why California is bad. I think because it's California's gotten so bad that even they can't sit there and tell us that it's not bad at this point. So instead they're like, okay, well, instead of lying to them and telling them it's not bad, let's admit that it's bad, but we'll blame it all on the Trump administration. And that's not the case. California had these problems before Trump was in office. It's poor decisions from our current leadership in Sacramento, and we need a change. I really think we need a change, and I hope we can see it in our lifetimes, Nick.
1: I think the California politicians know they have the mainstream media on their side, and so many people don't think for themselves anymore, and this is the problem. And this is why I love Agnet West, because we bring the stories to you. Well, Xavier Becerra was supposed to have a debate with Steve Hilton on Wednesday night. Well, he backed out, and here we go. I want to see our politicians talk to the people of California. What's your ideas? He backed out. Well, he got caught in a lie, Josh. He, on the last debate with Steve Hilton, he said, my dad came to Mexico with $12 in his pocket. That was a lie. He was born in Sacramento, and now he doesn't want to ask those. He doesn't want to answer any of those questions, and so he backed out. That's not what we want from our politicians. We want to know, what are you going to do for California? It's completely broken, and you're right, Josh. Enough blaming the Trump administration for California issues. This is all happens up in Sacramento, and we need answers. We need changing. That's my personal view, because we cannot continue to do what we're doing. And Mark Woods is laying out what's going on in California, because everything delivered in a truck, everything delivered in your house comes from a truck. And if we don't have that, oh, we're in trouble.
2: I'm sorry to let you down, Nick, but I don't think they're going to give you answers. I don't think they actually want to fix California. I think, you know, we've had several people on this show that have talked about it, that they're creating this environment of scarcity. And, you know, you hear some of the Republican candidates talking about how they want to create a culture of abundance. And California has abundance in natural resources, but it is way easier for the Democrats to control our citizens and control our state by making us think that we're on a train for disaster, that global warming is going to kill us all if we don't, you know, just stop our everyday lives and stop using diesel, stop using gasoline. They're convincing us that we're in this scarcity, that we're running out of water, that we're running out of really time left on this planet before global warming ends us all. And it's keeping those fears and that fear mongering with our citizens that keeps them in control. It's way easier to control a population if they're living in fear.
1: Absolutely. Well said. We need to, that last minute right there we just said, Josh, is beautiful. But I think Xavier Becerra has no game plan. This is my personal view. You let me know. You can always email the Ag Meter, nick@agnetmedia.com. His game plan is just continue to blame Trump, because he knows there's plenty of people who do not like the Trump administration. Well, listen, the rest of the country, if the economy's booming, more business is coming back, more people are dealing with the United States than ever, what is that a bad thing? Forget, how many times, Josh, do I say leave your emotions out of politics and look at solutions? Well, we don't have any solutions in California. So for Becerra to just come in and say, listen, I'm going to blame Trump for everything, and I know a lot of people don't like Trump, I'm going to bank on that, that's what he's going to do. And I can't believe that might work.
2: Oh, I know. I mean, it's not just Becerra's playbook. It's really the Democrats' playbook across the country right now heading into the midterms is, let's, you know, hope that it's been, 2 years now since the disaster with the Biden administration, and let's hope that they've forgotten how bad it was under the Biden's administration and their rule, and now let's focus on high gas prices and blame everything on the Trump administration. They won't talk at all about all of the wins and accomplishments that this country's had in the last 2 years. They're just focusing on things like your high gas prices. You know, they even can't even really, you know, for a while they were trying to push the whole ICE issue as, you know, the major disaster of the Trump administration, but that fire's kind of died down. And so they're just all focused on gas prices and going to blame everything on the country right now on Republicans in hopes that they can have a Democratic win in the midterms.
1: Well, I think you're right. You're absolutely right. But I think, as Nick Papagni, I'm Mr. Positive on this. I think California is going to make a change. I think the Republicans are going to come out in force, because I think we've all had enough. I think we've all seen our beautiful California just crumble to the sea. And we need a change, and I think a lot of people are going to go out and vote, because that's what we need. Get your family, your friends, your neighbors to register and vote. This is what it's going to take, Josh, because we cannot continue to do what we're doing. Tomorrow we'll have part two, fuel and energy, what's going on in California. Because we look at the rest of the world, it doesn't mean anything. It's all about California. Have a great Thursday. We will be back tomorrow. It's the Ag Meter, Sir Josh. See you tomorrow.
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1: From ABC News, I'm Sherry Preston. They haven't had a hurricane all season long in the Gulf, but folks in the southern U.S. are getting ready for one now. ABC's Jim Ryan says Florida and Alabama could be slammed.
2: Packing winds above 80 miles per hour, Hurricane Isaias is northwest of Mexico's Yucatan Peninsula and churning toward the U.S. Gulf Coast.
3: So I got bread, cereal, milk, eggs.
2: Edna Bickelman has laid-in supplies in Pensacola, telling her neighbors,
3: "Get it if you can get it, because it's going fast."
2: Isaias is expected to come ashore along the Florida Peninsula late Friday or early Saturday. Jim Ryan, ABC News.
1: An 18-year-old, Sheikhtoon Mohammed, under arrest in Minnesota, threatening to carry out a mass shooting in the Mall of America, buying an assault weapon and ammunition from undercover FBI agents.
4: The FBI had been monitoring Mohammed for nearly 2 years, starting while he was still a minor. And today claimed his anger and radicalization had been steadily escalating.
5: 100% committed.
4: In March of 2025, Mohammed allegedly messaging an FBI undercover informant that he wanted to get a gun to, quote, just start killing a bunch of white people.
1: ABC Chief Law and Justice Correspondent Pierre Thomas. A Tennessee judge is ordering the equipment used in Krista Pike's failed execution to be preserved for the investigation into what went wrong. She is said to be awake and talking, confused about what happened. President Trump once again campaigning in Texas for GOP Senate candidate Ken Paxton. Last night's rally was interrupted, however, numerous times by hecklers and protesters. The president responding,
6: "If there are any more paid protesters, please raise your hand and get the hell out of here."
1: Paxton, who is in a tight race with Democrat James Tallarico in Texas. Oil prices once again surging, not just because of the war, also now because of the Gulf hurricane. The price of Brent crude selling for $105 a barrel. 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
1: New questions this morning about U.S. Ambassador to Greece Kimberly Guilfoyle. Former Trump donor Eric Dieters says that she offered access to Trump officials if he would pay off her $100,000 Amex bill. ABC's Jay O'Brien.
2: In an interview with ABC News, a former Trump donor accusing her of offering access to top officials in exchange for cash.
3: It was all quid pro quo.
2: Eric Dieters alleges that in July 2025, days before Guilfoyle's Senate confirmation hearing, she asked him to pay her $100,000 credit card tab.
1: Dieters says he ultimately did not make the payment. ABC has reached out to Guilfoyle and the U.S. Embassy in Greece for comment, but have not heard back. More Americans are looking to save money by buying secondhand. A new survey from eBay says 81% of Americans shopped secondhand at least once in the past year. 55% buy secondhand goods every month. It's that time of year. UPS says it will hire 100,000 temporary workers to get holiday packages delivered on time. If you've been booking hotel stays through Priceline, you may have been hit with unexpected fees. Reuters says the FTC is looking into whether the site's been promising to send users to hotel websites to complete their transactions, but instead was sending them to a different site that then tacked on extra charges. Sherry Preston, ABC News.
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0: Good morning and welcome to First Look. It is Thursday, October 8th, 6:06 in the morning. I'm Andy Morris, and you and I are going to hang out for the next 3 hours. Got some things to talk about, some stories to share, and I hope you enjoy it. I think we start off this morning with Ben Hayes and look at what's happening in our local newscast.
1: Good morning with your Central Coast headlines. I'm Ben Hayes. Paso Robles voters will elect a new mayor, fill two city council seats, choose school board trustees, and weigh in on a local school bond, state and federal offices, and 14 statewide propositions in the November 3rd general election. Ballots began going out to voters this week. Mayor John Hammond is not seeking re-election, so the city will have a new mayor. There are three candidates: Bill Britton, a technology small businessman, Dr. Faith Frankel, medical doctor, and also Chris Regalia. California is taking on the state's lack of affordable student housing. Governor Gavin Newsom has signed four bills to speed up and lower the cost of building student housing in California. The laws remove delays from local rules, lawsuits, and some environmental reviews, and offer rewards to developers for building affordable options. California Governor Gavin Newsom is getting California ready.
2: Newsom says he's getting the full force of the California government ready for the coming El Nino.
3: Technology behind me, including new satellite technology, preparing for extreme weather events.
2: At the Office of Emergency Services' newly modernized State Operations Center, Newsom

0: system says he's tracking trouble spots.
1: We need to be prepared at an emergency declaration to make sure that we're pre-positioning assets.
0: Newsom says he'll be coordinating thousands of personnel trained on flood response and deploying flood-fighting materials across the state. I'm Jason Campadonia.
2: And Californians are paying some of the highest water bills in the nation. That's according to a report by Food and Water Watch, a nonprofit advocacy group. The private utility San Jose Water Company tops the list as far as the state is concerned. Escondido, Santa Barbara, and Marin Municipal Water Districts also made the top 10 for Californians. The study found that average water bills have gone up 1.6 times faster than inflation. You're up to date with your Central Coast headlines. I'm Ben Hayes.
3: Thank you very much, Ben, and good morning. It's 6:08 here on First Look.
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3: And it looks like we're starting today off much the way we've started the last few days, with no accidents or incidents to report. Thus is life here on the Central Coast. We like it that way. Let's see if we can keep it that way and have a no-hitter all the way through the day. Our weather forecast today is looking a little bit milder than it has over the last couple of days. There's not a heat advisory. There is a dense fog advisory for the South County until about 9 o'clock this morning. Highs today for San Luis and the surrounding inland valleys at about 85, 80 at the beaches today. And then as we head to the North County, it looks like it's going to be cooling down there just a little bit. Still upper 90s, though, 97 the high today under sunny skies. Currently in Grover Beach, it is 63 degrees, 60 in Nipomo, 62 for Santa Maria, 63 in Orchid, Nipomo, or Pismo Beach at 63. Also 63 in Arroyo Grande, Avila Beach and Los Osos. Morro Bay and Cayucas are the same. 64 in Santa Margarita, then 62 for Atascadero, Templeton, and Paso. San Luis checks in at 65 this hour.
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2: Good morning and welcome to First Look. You know, I was just listening to that Radio Shack commercial there. I dropped by to see Eric and the crew there. I was looking for a cable, antenna cable for a transmitter that I needed to take care of. And I stopped by on the way out and looked at, you heard him mention what they call the power port packaging. Oh my gosh, I walked out of there with more stuff than I had planned on going in. They have got these incredibly made little nylon I don't know what to call them, carriers, holders, things that like a fanny pack and a bandolier pack, and there's a couple of square packs that are going to fit a couple of mixers I had very nicely, and just if you've got little stuff that you need a place to keep safely and to store safely, you should drop by and see them, okay? Like I said, it was pretty cool. I walked out with a lot more than I thought I was going to. It is 6:15 here on First Look. In studio with Maggie Kovacs. She is the events manager for Downtown Slow. She comes in on a regular basis to talk about farmers market and holiday parades and
3: all the fun
2: things happening at the mission and everything in between, and sidewalk sales later today.
3: Yeah, good stuff.
2: The sale's not later today, but we're going to talk about it. We're going to talk about it. Tonight is farmers market. Let's start off there.
3: Absolutely. It's going to be a great night tonight. So much fun. So many things going on. And it is a special farmer's market tonight, actually. It is fire prevention night at farmer's market.
2: So that means all the trucks are going to be downtown.
3: Yes.
2: And ladies, if you like a fireman, now's the time to get up close and personal with them.
3: The so much fun. So many departments are going to be there talking about fire prevention. We have representation from the city of Slo, Cal Fire, Five Cities, Cambria, Santa Margarita, all the way up to Monterey County.
2: Wow.
3: So we are really excited to host fire prevention night every year. It is fire prevention week. So there are some fun things happening with the fire department all through the area right now. And of course, it's always fun to have them at the market.
2: Yeah.
3: Get tours of the trucks, meet the firefighters, and get a cute little hat for your kids.
2: Yeah, well, and get a selfie with a cute firefighter if that's what you're looking for. Now's the time to do it because they're all going to be down there, and you can ask them questions. You know, mm-hmm. I stopped a firefighter. I don't know if it was at Starbucks or where it was, to ask, is there a difference between 6 inches of gravel to the side of my house and a foot? Is that extra 6 inches going to make a lot of difference? He said, absolutely.
3: Well, that's good to know.
2: You know, if there's a fire coming to town, you've got a full foot of a break before it gets to the edge of your house. He said that's a huge difference.
3: And that's the good stuff you can learn at Fire Prevention Week.
2: It is. That's what they're there for. They're going to be passing out information, telling you how to keep everything safe, because a strong El Nino is usually followed by a heavy fire season because everything grows.
3: Yeah. So visit the market tonight. Check out all the fire departments, and definitely want to shout out and say thank you to our Fire Prevention Night sponsor, Waste Connections. They will be at the market as well. So you can learn about your trash and fire prevention and how they work together.
2: Yeah, it's going to be a really

0: good night. So that's tonight at Farmers Market for Fire Prevention Night. How about entertainment? You got some good entertainment to back that up?
1: We do indeed. We have, alongside all the really fun fire trucks, we also have some great entertainers. We have Brooke Hopwood on Napomo. So excited to have Brooke return to the market with a unique blend of jazz, pop, and country favorites.
0: Nice.
1: That's on Napomo. That's at the end of the market. And then we have Ayana on Garden Street, back with smooth jazz, soulful R&B, and fresh takes on familiar favorites. We just had Ayana at our Paint the Plaza event, and she was wonderful.
0: Yeah, I've seen her a couple times. Always, she does a really good job.
1: Always thrilled to have her. And then Izzy Love is on Morrow. Just always, always a good show. She has soulful and melodic covers. She covers so many genres, decades of music. It's just, it's really, really crowd-pleasing hits. She's always engaging with the audience. She is just fun.
0: Yeah, it is. And let's take just a second, talk about people who might want to perform.
1: Yeah.
0: Now, performers do pay to be at the market, but it's a small fee to have that corner.
1: Yes, and tips are absolutely encouraged and welcomed. We definitely want to make sure that our performers are feeling the market love.
0: Yeah.
1: It's a great way to get your music on a street corner in front of thousands of people that are visiting the market. Our market can see anywhere between 5,000 and 10,000 people, depending on the season, of course, but it is just so much fun to perform. It's such a good vibe, and it's so fun to host entertainers on every street corner. You can walk through and get so many different music genres, vibes, and the way to apply is at downtownslow.com/farmers. It's on the farmers website. There's a little tab that says join the market. You can be a vendor, you can be an entertainer. There's avenues for both.
0: Nice. Now, I will tell you too that I have not met an entertainer that has not been at Farmers Market who hasn't made much more than the fee it costs to be there. So it can be a profit thing for you too.
1: It can.
0: All right, let's talk vendors, because you got a couple of special vendors going to be there.
1: Yeah, Pepper Creek Family Farms. They've been growing seasonal fruits and veggies in Arroyo Grande for nearly 20 years. Four generations farming together,
0: nice.
1: If you can believe it. It's just amazing. Their hydroponic greenhouse allows them to grow living lettuces, Asian greens, watercress, arugula, and other fresh greens year-round. So they are always going to be stocked with some great options. They are a local family farm. You can absolutely stop by their booth, ask them what's fresh, ask them what's good, and just chat through their history.
0: Okay, and you can do that and find out this week at Farmers Market. So what else is in season? I know apples this time of year have got to be there, right?
1: Oh, it is apple season for sure. And I don't know if y'all have been apple picking yet, but it is just so fun.
0: Oh, yeah.
1: I went last week. It was a little hot, but still so much fun to get into the fall vibes. And if you don't have time to pick your own apples, you can stop by Farmers Market and chat with any one of the vendors that are going to be there selling apples. They're a perfect addition to your Halloween parties. They're a perfect addition to just celebrating fall. Some great apple baking, apple recipes.
0: Caramel apples, you can't beat them.
1: Oh, absolutely. So apples are definitely the thing to be shopping for this week.
0: And then this coming Saturday is sidewalk sale downtown.
1: Yeah.
0: These are always some of my favorite events.
1: Oh, yes. Speaking of shopping, it's going to be a great weekend for it. We have our sidewalk sale downtown on October 10th from 11 a.m. to 4 p.m. There's going to be some fantastic deals from your favorite downtown retailers. Food and beverage, actually, also. There's a lot of people participating, doing some really fun activations. They're going to have the whole thing about a sidewalk sale is our retailers are moving outside.
0: Right.
1: They're moving their products to the sidewalk so you can just walk through, see all the cool things that you may not have even realized are downtown. Get to know a new shop. Get to talk to people. We have so many local family-owned places, so many places with incredible history. I know Hans Gallery is celebrating 35 years as a downtown business.
0: Wow.
1: There are, just some really great things to shop through and see what the deals are, see what's going on, and get to know someone new.
0: Hans was one of the first downtown stores I went to when I moved here many years ago.
1: Oh, fun.
0: And then we've also got the holiday parade coming up.
1: I know. Can you believe it?
0: No,
1: we are
0: can.
1: On our way. The 50th annual holiday parade, 50, if you can believe it. 50th annual holiday parade is on December 4th, and applications are open now for local businesses, nonprofits to participate. So we would absolutely love to have people come join the parade. It's a great way to get your business in front of thousands of people and participate in a really, really special holiday tradition.
0: All right. And again, it's going to be happening Friday, December 4th. And applications are live now. Again, downtownslow.com to get all the details on everything Maggie's talked about
1: all
0: today, right?
1: All the good stuff.
0: All the good stuff is there. And we can, you have all the things too, right? We can find Downtown
1: yes.
0: Slow on Instagram and TikTok and all those places.
1: Yep. Downtown Slow, @DowntownSlow on Instagram. We also have

0: at Downtown Slow Farmers Market on Instagram. We have Facebook, TikTok. We have everything. You can find us. You can find us online, downtownslow.com. And then, of course, for the farmers market, just a couple quick reminders. Our roads are going to close at 5. Farmers market goes 6 p.m. to 9 p.m. So if you are planning to go down to the market, please don't park on Hygira Street or the surrounding streets, and you will get towed
1: if you do, and we really don't want to do that.
0: Please do leave your pets at home. And if you have any questions about the market, our info booth is located at Choro and Hygira Street, where the orange tent with a big, big farmers market logo on it. We also do accept EBT and CalFresh that can be redeemed at that orange tent. And I will say that we're right next to our featured vendor, Sequel Tea.
1: All right. Sounds good. Maggie Kovac is the events manager for Downtown Slow. She comes in every once in a while to talk to us about what's going on. Farmers market tonight. Maggie, thanks for sharing. And we'll
0: always
1: see you again very soon.
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4: We have our first taste of All's Fair Season 2. The popular legal melodrama stars Sarah Paulson, Glenn Close, and Kim Kardashian as high-powered divorce attorneys. The first three episodes of the new season will premiere on Hulu on November 4th. Disney is the parent company of Hulu and ABC News. We also have our first sneak peek at The Exorcist Martyrs. Mike Flanagan's new take on the franchise, starring Scarlett Johansson, comes to theaters on March 12, 2027. A full trailer will be released on Friday.
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4: The Hunting Wives is coming back for a third season. Netflix has announced that the series, starring Brittany Snow and Malin Ackerman, has been picked up ahead of its Season 2 premiere. Season 2 of The Hunting Wives will debut on Netflix November 26th. And happy birthday to Matt Damon, who is 56 today. Michelle Franz in ABC News.
1: All right, Michelle, thank you very much, and good morning. It is 6:24 here on First Look. As I said, we have a lot to share and a lot to talk about here today. We are going to, Brad Mielke did a little deep dive for us into some of the AI court testimony that has been going on here.
7: Parts of a criminal trial is a victim impact statement. That part where, after a conviction, everyone hears directly from the people still living with the consequences of the crime as the judge decides a sentence. At least, I thought you had to be living.
8: I served with the United States Army in the infantry.
7: This is the voice of Christopher Pelkey several years ago before he was shot and killed in 2021. Last year, a man named Gabriel Paul Horcasitas was convicted of killing him, found guilty of manslaughter and endangerment. At the sentencing, this is where you would often hear from family members. We did, including from Chris's sister, Stacy Wales. But she also wanted the court to hear from Chris herself, so she created a video using a photo of Chris and an AI-generated voice recording.
8: Just to be clear for everyone seeing this, I am a version of Chris Pelkey recreated through AI that uses my picture and my voice profile.
7: This sound is not really Chris. It's what you'd usually refer to as a deep fake. Computer animation making his lips move, sometimes in line with his words, sometimes not. But this script, written by Chris's family, made some very real sounding pronouncements, like forgiving his killer.
8: To Gabriel Horcasitas, the man who shot me. It is a shame we encountered each other that day in those circumstances. In another life, we probably could have been friends. I believe in forgiveness and in God who forgives. I always have, and I still do.
7: Again, he never said this on tape. This is like a reimagining of what he would think. And in some ways, it's a wholesome thought. The judge seemed really affected by it.
9: I love that AI. Thank you.
7: In fact, he said while he had heard about Chris, this time he felt like he was hearing directly from him.
9: But I love the beauty in what Christopher, and I call him Christopher, I always call people by their last names, it's a formality of the court, but I feel like calling him Christopher as we've gotten to know him today. I feel that that was genuine.
7: Eventually, this judge issued the maximum sentence, more than 10 years in prison. Well, in recent days, an Arizona appellate court threw that sentence out. The question has been, can you present as evidence words that were never said in the form of a video that was never real? Some advocates have said, well, Chris's sister had been given the opportunity to make a presentation to show that impact. She would have made these points anyway, so she's allowed to make use of multimedia if she wants.
10: Our law in Arizona says that victims can give their victim impact statement in any, they have the discretion to choose how they give their victim impact statement.
7: But the state Supreme Court has said, no, this use of AI is a bridge too far.
11: We could pretty quickly see that this could be a tremendous boon to the court.

0: system. It also could put out some barriers up that actually deprives people of justice.
1: It's Chief Justice Ann Timmer who ruled this presentation rendered the entire proceeding, quote, fundamentally unfair. Now, the sentencing portion of this trial will start again from scratch, and judges going forward will have to consider the consequences of trying to hear voices from beyond the grave. It's weird because I feel like this was a very 2021 reaction from the judge to be like, wow, did you hear that? And a very 2025 reaction from the appellate court. Like, we're in the future. It's not nearly as exciting to see AI voices talking to us anymore.
2: Wow, interesting stuff from Brad Mielke there. And that is that's something we're going to have to contend with in a lot of different ways. Testimony in court through an AI video. And I don't know which AI they were using. I will tell you that because that voice sounded amazing. I've worked with a lot of different AI voices trying to get things settled the way I like them. And just there is absolutely no way. And I've been working at it for a while that I can get him to sound that way. It sounded very real. It is 6:29 here on First Look, and that is going to wrap up this segment. If you have not signed up for our KVEC Daily Update yet, we would encourage you to do that. The Daily Update gets sent out every day. It's got a printed out version or a type version of Ben Hayes' local news headlines. Also has a weather forecast for you and Dave Congleton's schedule of the day. And I'll send that out normally just before noon. So, well, you got a chance to find out what's going on with that. Also, our poll of the day will be going up here pretty soon. We've had a couple of days with no poll. Got so busy that we didn't have time to present a poll or to talk about it, but we'll make sure we get that rectified today and get a poll out there for you. A little bit later on this morning, we're going to check in with Wendy Lewis from Echo. In fact, she's going to be joining us here at about 7:15 this morning. Gordon Deal going to be joining us, as well as our First Look at Sports coming up on the back half of this hour. And then we wrap up the show again. The very final segment of the day is going to be another edition with Maggie Kovac from Downtown SLO to let you know what they've got going on. Thanks for being a part of First Look today. This is News Talk 920 and FM 96.5 KVEC.

0: ABC News. I'm Sherry Preston. Several explosions have been heard in Saudi Arabia's capital of Riyadh, including a large blast at the city's airport. One person killed, several wounded. Iranian-backed Houthi rebels have taken responsibility. Oil prices had already been rising. Brent crude trading at $104 a barrel this morning. The first hurricane of the Atlantic season, Isaias, now headed for landfall, likely tomorrow night along the Gulf Coast. ABC News meteorologist Leslie Lopez is in Biloxi, Mississippi.
1: Millions along the Gulf Coast brace for landfall. The storm expected to bring wind gusts of 75 miles per hour at the coast and dump up to 10 inches of rain. People racing to stock up on water and food, leaving grocery store shelves completely empty and lines at gas stations stretching for blocks.
0: At least 30 people are dead and more hurt after a new Russian airstrike in the Ukraine, including a bomb hitting near a passenger bus. The attacks taking out power parts in parts of Kyiv. This is ABC News.
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3: We put the spotlight on the Central Coast Veterans Museum. Bart Topham joins us to talk about what's happening there. Also, Jennifer Adams from Lumina Alliance addresses the concerns about what happened at Cornell University. And let's address the growing rise of Christian nationalism in this country. Join us.
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0: Thanks, Brewtron 5677. 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

0: and welcome to First Look. It is 6:34. It's Thursday morning, October the 8th. We have a bunch to talk about here this morning. Hope your day is going well. Coming up on the back half of this hour, we're going to be checking in with Gordon Deal about some things he's been working on.
1: Good morning with your Central Coast headlines. I'm Ben Hayes. The San Luis Obispo Department of Agriculture has released its 2025 Agricultural Production Statistics. KSBY says it indicates total agriculture value surpassed the $1 billion mark for the fifth consecutive year. As in previous years, strawberries were the county's highest valued crop, followed by wine grapes and cattle and calves. The department says fruit and nut crops led all categories, reaching a five-year high of more than $649 million. California voters will waive five tax measures in November, the most in 30 years. Proposition 3 would keep higher income taxes for top earners. The tax brings in an estimated $5 to $15 billion a year. Proposition 40 would add a one-time tax of 5% on billionaires to fund health care. Propositions 41 and 42 would make it harder to raise state taxes and could block the billionaire tax if it gets more votes. Proposition 43 would require two-thirds of voters to approve some local taxes put on the ballot by citizens. Election day is November 3rd. Reporter Dina Kodiak says the federal government is aiming to manage invasive species and predators in California.
2: Federal wildlife officials euthanized 28,000 animals in California last year. They also dispersed about 1 million more around the state to control invasive species and protect people and pets. The news comes just as Governor Newsom restarted California's program to address conflicts with wildlife, especially as wolf and other predator populations grow. Nationwide, nearly 3 million animals were killed and another 25 million relocated. I'm Dina Kodiak.
1: And Fresno is among the popular destinations for young adults moving out of Los Angeles. That's according to U-Haul data from June 2025 to June 2026, analyzed by the LA Times. With your Central Coast headlines, I'm Ben Hayes.
0: Ben, thank you very much and good morning. It is 6:37 here on First Look.
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0: And when it comes to traffic, we'll check in on a Caltrans Quick Maps again. We're still looking good. Not an incident or accident showing up north or south of Santa Maria, Salt Bank, San Luis. The whole area is looking really good this morning. Be nice if we could keep it that way throughout the day, you know what? Our weather forecast today still calling for mostly sunny weather. It's going to be that way throughout the next couple of days. South County, let me change that a little bit, because South County, you've got a dense fog advisory along the beaches. You're going to see that as you head around the Avila Beach corner. Morning fog, afternoon sunshine, highs today near 85 for San Luis and the inland valleys. 80 at the beaches today, maybe the mid-70s. And in the North County, we're looking for highs somewhere near 97 degrees. And yes, we know it could possibly hit those triple digits in some of the outlying areas like Shandon, Creston, and San Miguel. It's always just a little bit hotter there. Currently, San Luis at 65, 61 in Paso, Templeton 61, 62 for Atascadero, Santa Margarita says 64, Morro Bay at 63, the same for Los Osos, Avila Beach, Arroyo Grande, Pismo Beach, and Grover Beach, 61s in Nipomo and Santa Maria, and 60 in Orchid.
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9: From ABC News Wall Street Now. After posting record highs earlier in the week, the major stock averages sank on Wednesday. The Dow gave up 341 points on the day. The NASDAQ and S&P each slipped 0.2%. Futures for all three averages were lower overnight. Booming demand for artificial intelligence is driving the chip business at Samsung. The Korean tech giant this morning reported preliminary third quarter operating profit of $80 billion, 782% above the same period last year. Levi Strauss plans to pour $60 million in tariff refunds into jumpstarting its disappointing direct-to-consumer business. The clothing company came into the money after the Supreme

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1: And let's take a look at what's going on in sports here this morning. Let's start with the baseball diamond. The Dodgers are moving on. L.A. beat the Braves 4-1 in Atlanta last night. They closed out the National League Division Series 3-1. Max Muncy homered. Andy Pages drove in 2 runs, and Edwin Diaz shut the door in the 9th. Atlanta managed just 3 hits. The 2-time defending champs are headed back to the National League Championship Series. Dodger fans are rejoicing. Down at Petco Park, the Padres season came to an end. Milwaukee won 3-1 to take the series 3-1. Fernando Tatis Jr. homered for San Diego's only run. The Padres held to 3 hits. The Brewers also snapped a 12-game postseason road losing streak along the way. Over in the American League, Tampa Bay finished off a 3-game sweep of the Yankees, winning 4-3 in the Bronx. Victor Mesa Jr. hit a tie-breaking 2-run homer off Max Fried in the 6th. And on tap today, no California teams on the diamond tonight. The Dodgers get a few days off before the National League Championship opens Sunday in Milwaukee. It's a rematch of last year's NLCS, while the Dodgers won. In the American League, the White Sox host Cleveland at 5 our time. Chicago is up 2-1 and a chance to clinch it. The winner is going to get Tampa Bay. In hockey, the Ducks fell to Edmonton 5-2 last night in Anaheim. Anaheim jumped out to a 2-0 lead in the first period. Both goals came on a power play from Beckett Senecki. I have no idea. Then the Oilers scored 5 straight in the second. Evan Bouchard scored twice. And tonight, the Sharks in St. Louis at 5 o'clock our time. The Kings and the Ducks are off tonight. Tampa Bay visits Dallas tonight at 5:15 our time on Prime Video. The Bucks still looking for their first win at 0-4. The Cowboys are 2-2 after beating Houston on Sunday. And for Cal Poly men's soccer, tied San Diego State 1-1 last night. The Aztecs scored in the 3rd minute. Junior forward Finn Linus answered the 23rd minute with his 3rd goal of the season. And sophomore defender Marlo Buettner picked up his 1st collegiate assist on that goal. Sophomore goalkeeper Matthew Guerra made 2 saves to hold the draw. The Mustangs visit UC Santa Barbara Saturday night at 7 with the blue and green rivalry. Should be a pretty good one. It is 6:45 here on First Look. I thought we were going to give a listen to Gordon Deal and see what he's got going on. But Brad Melke gave us another really nice start here talking about what's going on with some of the midterm elections.
2: You've probably noticed this month that campaign ads are really ramping up. I was watching football last week and could not avoid them if I tried, including that controversial ad featuring President Donald Trump decrying his political enemies that very clearly says was paid for by the American government. Democrats have argued this is clearly an illegal use of taxpayer dollars. The White House claims it's not a partisan message, so it's fine. Either way, Trump now says the federal government will no longer foot the bill for these ads going forward. But one question some Republican candidates might have anyway is, do we want any ads featuring the president right now? Do they help us? As more and more polls show voters souring on the president, candidates are openly breaking with him on certain issues. We've talked about this phenomenon before, but this week it's growing even more obvious just how worried they are. ABC senior political correspondent Rachel Scott is in D.C. Rachel, you've been watching all these debates in the Senate and House races this week. What have you seen?
3: Brad, if I had one word to describe this, it would be daylight. It's clear Republicans are searching for some sort of winning message. And by the way things are going, it seems like that winning message might be creating daylight between themselves and the leader of the Republican Party, President Donald Trump. And so, Brad, this played out in races across the country in such a fascinating way. We know that there are some vulnerable incumbent Republicans that have always kind of been critical of President Trump. Take, for instance, Senator Susan Collins in Maine. She's running for another term, and this is a very, very tight race. And yes, she does often break from President Trump. She's been very critical of him. She even voted to convict him in the 2nd impeachment trial. Mm-hmm. But this was on a whole nother level, Brad. I mean, on the debate stage, she was boasting about voting against her party more than any other senator. She called herself the most outspoken senator when it comes to speaking out against President Trump's tariffs on Canada.
4: Canada is not China. It is our neighbor, our friend, our closest ally, and our biggest trading partner.
3: What's more, Brad, she even flaunted this idea that she supported the more liberal justices on the Supreme Court bench.
4: In fact,

0: fact, I am the only Republican senator to have voted for Justice Sotomayor, Kagan, and Jackson.
1: Even at one point, she proudly said that she's not President Trump's favorite senator. Mm. I mean, again and again and again, it was almost like she wanted to remind voters that she's not going to be a rubber stamp for President Trump and that she's not going to fall in line at all, despite of what her record already shows. I will tell you, I sort of expected some of that from Senator Susan Collins. Mm-hmm. But the more I started watching candidates across the country, the more I started seeing this play out in so many different races. So over in Michigan, John James, he's a Republican. He's running for governor. During the primary, John James needed President Trump's endorsement to help him win the Republican primary, and he got it. He touted President Trump. He said that he wanted to work closely with him. He talked about him all the time. But now, a very clear break. On the debate stage, he called for the Iran war to end, not only quickly, but he said it needs to end like yesterday. Now, John James is an elected member of the House of Representatives, and what's interesting there is that he's actually voted multiple times against resolutions that really sought to bring this war to an end and sort of rein in President Trump's military power when it comes to the war in Iran. But that's not what we heard on the debate stage.
2: Well, I've stood up to the president many times. I've said that I can agree with the president without worshiping him. I can disagree without attacking him. And I always put Michigan first.
1: And then he just kept going. I mean, he called out the Trump administration over these tariffs in Canada. Again, Michigan, like Maine, has a very close relationship when it comes to trade with Canada. At one point, he said, we must get to the table and, quote, stop acting like children. And then in another critical battleground, the state of Georgia, Republican Rick Jackson, who once prided himself, and I'm not kidding here, on being Trump's favorite governor and being sort of the southern version of Trump in his own words, he didn't mention Donald Trump by name not one time during this hour-long debate.
3: I don't know anybody anything. Nobody's ever told me what to do. My number one priority is Georgians. It's you. And I will stand up to anybody.
1: And so here you have someone who is cozying up to the president so much so, and then all of a sudden this war with Iran drags on. The president launches another trade war with Canada, and all of a sudden we are seeing one by one these Republican candidates slowly start to put their hands up and back away and again create this daylight between themselves and Trump and his agenda.
4: Wow, and those debates, by the way, coming from WGME in Maine, Wood TV in Michigan, WANF in Georgia. I want to make sure they get credit. But it's interesting, Rachel, like you hear the same topics coming up again and again. It's tariffs. It's the Iran war. It's now also the price of heating oil in some of these cold weather states. But the ones you just mentioned are kind of purple states. So are we seeing the same phenomenon in traditionally red states? That's what I imagine would be more concerning to Republicans.
1: Oh, yeah, Brad. And especially when it comes to Texas. First of all, it is quite amazing here that we are less than 30 days to go until the midterm elections, and President Trump is back in Texas for the third time in 4 weeks, for the second time in just 2 weeks, trying to campaign for Republican Ken Paxton and what has become an increasingly tight race with the Democrat James Tallarico.
5: Mr. President, why are you going to Texas so much?
6: We want to make sure that Ken Paxton wins.
1: And over the past several days, there's been all this audio that has leaked out of Ken Paxton sort of admitting that he doesn't really have control of this scenario. He's blaming that Republican midterm convention the president had for suddenly losing momentum in this race, as polls show. Hmm. And then in newly released audio, he says that he has no control over gas prices.
7: So many of the factors in this federal race are uncontrollable. I don't make the decisions, and I don't know what's behind some of the discussions.
1: He, like so many other Republicans, is sort of realizing this fact that it doesn't matter if you're a Democrat, Republican, or independent. These are policies that are hitting the American people hard.
8: I should be in a time of life where I'm enjoying the fruits of my labor. And instead, I'm looking around and there's so much pain.
1: And so people are paying more for gas.
9: Just cannot keep these high-priced fuel going for another 6-9 months. It's unsustainable. It's just crazy.
1: They're paying more because of the tariffs. And all of that is pointing back to the White House. It's pointing back to Republicans. The question now, in a state like Texas, where President Trump won by double digits, does that mean that they're suddenly voting for the Democrat?
10: We don't believe the promises anymore. So coming and talking to us and rallying, I don't think many Texans are willing to hear it any longer.
1: Or

0: Does that simply mean that they're just going to stay home and sit out this election altogether?
1: Wow, fascinating, especially considering those voters you just heard from there. They are in places like San Antonio, Texas, and Underwood, Iowa. Again, these traditionally red states, at least in recent years. That is what people are talking about there every day. All right, Rachel Scott, thank you so much.
0: Thanks.
2: The IRS has begun notifying some taxpayers who may be eligible for a new retirement cash contribution debuting next year. Insight from Ken Mahoney, CEO of Mahoney Asset Management and author of a book called Not Your Father's Retirement. Ken, what is this saver's match?
3: Well, a saver's match, again, I think most people know what it's like to get an employer match, 401k, 403b. But this is a government match. This is a federal government that's going to provide money. It was created under Secure 2.0, begins qualifying retirement contributions in 2027. So we still got some time on this. Now, how do you get this? Well, again, the government's going to put in 50 cents for every dollar you contribute. So if you put in $2,000, the max, by the way, is $2,000, and which you get $1,000 from the government. So again, if you only have $1,000 put in, the government will give you $500. But it is kind of tricky, Gordon, because you got to qualify for this. And it's really kind of tailored towards lower moderate income workers. So single, let's say around $35,000 or less you make, you could put in the full $2,000, and the government will match $1,000. Again, but again, if you make more than $35,500, this program unfortunately not going to work for you.
2: Yeah.
3: If you're married, that number jumps to $41,000. Again, if you make less than that, then you can make these contributions. The problem I have to say though with this, Gordon, is anytime government rolls out things, it makes it rather confusing, right?
2: Yeah.
3: And some people who are qualified don't think they're qualified, and those are not. And the problem is, you know, only about 5% of people actually take up the government on these type of programs. Again, I think it's a great program, but you probably need to check with your accountant, your CPA, someone to make sure that you do qualify before you go ahead and add money to your retirement account. So there's not a new vehicle. If you already have a 401k plan, you make a contribution, you let the IRS know, hey, you made a $2,000 contribution, we're waiting for $1,000 to come into that plan. So there's no separate plan if you already have a 401k, a 403b, but the only problem that we have is income limits. You are stuck with these income limits. And if you're above that, unfortunately, nice, but it won't work for you.
2: Yeah. I initially thought, too, wow, what a great way to get college kids maybe off and running because they work part-time while they're in school. But they're not eligible, are they?
3: No. You know, so if full-time students, not eligible, have to be older than 18 years old. You know, these things are kind of tricky. I just wish sometimes they roll these things out and not have any restrictions and have everybody participate because, hey, the more people that are getting retired or being more self-sufficient and putting money away for their own retirement, less of a chance of government resources down the road for that same individual. So, again, I it's a great program for those that will implement it. My guess is, like other programs that come out like this with income limits, it's probably going to be a few percent, but it's good to know if you're in that few percent and you're making those contributions and the government, why not? By the way, the compound in interest, here's something pretty interesting. If someone who is 30 years old puts in $2,000 and a $1,000 match, waits 30 years, and gets roughly a 7% return, I tagged it at, it's $300,000. So a lot of threes there. 30-year-old for 30 years, $3,000 put away towards retirement at the age of 60 would be nearly $300,000.
2: Thanks, Ken. Ken Mahoney, CEO of Mahoney Asset Management. Again, the book is called Not Your Father's Retirement.
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2: 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It's 7 o'clock on the Central Coast.
3: From ABC News, I'm Sherry Preston. The first Atlantic hurricane of the season is headed for the Gulf Coast. Preparations underway along the Florida Panhandle as well as the Alabama and Mississippi coasts. As for timing, we check in with ABC Chief Meteorologist Ginger Z.
4: Friday night for landfall, but I want everybody from just east of Biloxi, say Pascagoula through Mobile, Pensacola, Destin, Mexico Beach, and Panama City, to realize you are in a hurricane warning. That's where the core of the biggest winds will be, could gust 60 to 80 miles per hour. You might today hear that it goes up to a Cat 2 or even Cat 3.
3: The region expecting strong winds, flash flooding from the rain, and dangerous storm surge. Several explosions in the Saudi capital of Riyadh today, including a large blast at the city's international airport. Houthi rebels are claiming responsibility. At least 30 people were killed in eastern Ukraine when a Russian bomb exploded next to a city bus. ABC's Ian Pannell with details.
5: From what we know, there was a Russian bomb. Now, we're not sure, was it a missile? Was it an aerial bomb? I guess in some senses it doesn't really matter. What does matter is that it exploded right next to either a bus depot or on a bus itself. I mean, such is the chaos and the damage and the bloodshed at the scene. It's hard to work out exactly what took place.
3: Kyiv was also hit overnight. Ukrainian President Zelensky asking for more defense support from NATO. A London judge has just ruled in favor of former Prince Andrew, whose lawyers argued in court that the items seized from his properties in connection with the Jeffrey Epstein investigation were obtained with search warrants that were unlawful. Judges at the International Criminal Court in The Hague have ruled that former Philippine President Rodrigo Duterte is fit to stand trial on charges of crimes against humanity for his so-called war against drugs. The Nobel Prize in Literature awarded to Canadian poet and essayist Anne Carson today. 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
3: Krista Pike up and talking in Tennessee after her botched execution. The drug that couldn't kill her, however, was used in another execution, this time in Texas, and it did work, says ABC's Jim Ryan.
7: Pentobarbital, the drug used in the lethal injection of Jamal Howard, is the same one that was intended to end the life of Krista Pike a week earlier. Howard's lawyers asked for a 30-day delay in the execution until they had more information about pentobarbital. Texas Governor Greg Abbott did not grant the request, and the 46-year-old Howard was put to death last night.
3: In New York City, a memorial to honor the victims of the October 7th Hamas attacks on Israel turned into a clash of opposing sides, catching the city's mayor, Zoran Mamdani, in the middle. ABC's Sifan Kim, who was there.
8: You've got a hand. This is not your space.
9: There was tension and there was confrontation, a show of solidarity and resilience to honor the more than 1,200 Israeli civilians who were massacred 3 years ago and to remember their pain, drowned out by hostility. Mayor Mamdani even met with chants of traitor and sellout and showered with relentless, unforgiving jeers.
3: Mamdani is New York City's first Muslim mayor. Today, the USS Abraham Lincoln returns home. Sailors on board will be reunited with their families after a record-long deployment, 265 uninterrupted days at sea that included reports of deteriorating conditions. Sherry Preston, ABC News.
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0: good morning and welcome to First Look 705. It's Thursday, October the 8th. It was on this night in 1871 that a fire broke out in a barn on DeCoven Street in Chicago. That barn belonged to Patrick and Catherine O'Leary. For more than a century, their cow took the blame. The story went on that Mrs. O'Leary's cow kicked over a lantern. Great story. One problem, though, a reporter named Michael Ahern later admitted he made it up. Fire burned for about 2 days and left roughly 100,000 people homeless in Chicago. But Chicago rebuilt fast and bigger, and one of the first skyscrapers went up in the ashes. In 1997, the Chicago City Council officially cleared the cow. Took a while, but justice finally made it to the barn. And with that, we'll head into a look at what's happening in the headlines for you here this morning.
1: Good morning with your Central Coast headlines. I'm Ben Hayes. Paso Robles voters will elect a new mayor, fill two city council seats, choose school board trustees, and weigh in on a local school bond, state and federal offices, and 14 statewide propositions in the November 3rd general election. Ballots began going out to voters this week. Mayor John Hammond is not seeking re-election, so the city will have a new mayor. There are three candidates: Bill Britton, a technology small businessman, Dr. Faith Frankel, medical doctor, and also Chris Regalia. California is taking on the state's lack of affordable student housing. Governor Gavin Newsom has signed four bills to speed up and lower the cost of building student housing in California. The laws remove delays from local rules, lawsuits, and some environmental reviews, and offer rewards to developers for building affordable options. California Governor Gavin Newsom is getting California ready.
2: Newsom says he's getting the full force of the California government ready for the coming El Nino.
3: Technology behind me, including new satellite technology, preparing for extreme weather events.
2: At the Office of Emergency Services' newly modernized State Operations Center, Newsom says he's tracking trouble spots.
3: We need to be prepared at an emergency declaration to make sure that we're pre-positioning assets.
2: Newsom says he'll be coordinating thousands of personnel trained on flood response and deploying flood-fighting materials across the state. I'm Jason Campadonia.
1: And Californians are paying some of the highest water bills in the nation. That's according to a report by Food and Water Watch, a nonprofit advocacy group. The private utility San Jose Water Company tops the list as far as the state is concerned. Escondido, Santa Barbara, and Marin Municipal Water Districts also made the top 10 for Californians. The study found that average water bills have gone up 1.6 times faster than inflation. You're up to date with your Central Coast headlines. I'm Ben Hayes.
0: Ben, thank you very much and good morning. It is 7:08 here on First Look.
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0: And then when it comes time for traffic, we're going to find out what's going on by checking out our Caltrans quick maps here today. And it looks like we've still got pretty smooth sailing. There is one incident that popped up down in the Orchid area. We have a traffic collision, Highway 101 northbound at Union Valley Parkway. Heavy fog there. It was very hard to see. Couldn't see what was going on till the last minute. Wound up with a two-vehicle traffic collision there. So, again, that's going to be northbound 101 at Union Valley Parkway in Orchid. And, again, that heavy fog going to be with us through mid-morning down the Santa Maria Valley area. That is a look at what's happening in traffic. Weather-wise today, it looks like mostly sunny later after the fog and low clouds burns off south of the grade. High temperatures today for San Luis in the Inland Valley sitting at about 85 degrees. They're saying upper 70s, 78 to 79 along the beaches today. 97 in the North County, and current temperatures include Santa Maria and Orchid at 63. 62 in Napomo, 63 in Grover Beach, 62 for Pismo, Arroyo Grande, Avila Beach, Los Sosos, Morro Bay. They're all at 62, the same in Atascadero. Santa Margarita's at 64, 61 for Templeton and Paso, and here in Slo, it is 65 degrees.
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2: Well, once again, good morning and welcome to First Look. It is Thursday morning, October the 8th. It was on this date, 1904, that America held its first major international auto race, the Vanderbilt Cup on Long Island. Millionaire William K. Vanderbilt wanted American car makers to take on the Europeans, so he borrowed about 30 miles of public dirt roads. The local farmers were not very thrilled back then. 18 cars lined up, and Vanderbilt waved the flag himself at 6 in the morning. Nearly 7 hours later, George Heath crossed the finish line in a French Panhard, or Pinard. His average speed, 52 miles an hour. Wow. Think about that the next time you're doing 52 on a 101. It feels like you're going slow. They were flying back then. That was a championship pace back then. Of course, nobody was honking at him or giving him the bird back then. Well, some may have been doing that. It is 7:14 here on First Look. I found a piece that I wanted to share with you today. I scroll through a lot of comedy when I'm off the air. And this isn't really a comedy piece, but it is from one of my favorite comedians. We played him before. His name is Jimmy Carr. And he was talking about, because we've been talking a lot over the last little bit about being grateful. And he just had a really nice piece. It's only about 60 seconds long. And again, Jimmy Carr, one of my favorite people. I like the way he thinks sometimes.
3: No one had a hot shower until 50 years ago. So I try and do this thing when you stand in a hot shower. George Mack, my friend, pointed this out to me. He went, well, look, when you stand in a hot shower, just for a moment, just go, well, no one that you admire from 100 years ago had this simple pleasure in life. And when you look at the world that we live in, we're like, you're doing, there's been 100 billion people ever, right? We are in the top percentile in terms of the luck that we have had. The lives, like the calorific intake that we just take for granted, the fact that our children don't die, in the first year, the modern medicine and our lives and the entertainment that we get. We're living like kings. And yet, life has never been objectively better and subjectively worse, because the nature of humanity is our desires are mimetic. So we've got this thing where we sort of, you know, how happy are you? Well, it's your quality of life minus envy. That's how happy you are. And it's easy to look at everyone else and how they're doing and not take pleasure in what you have. You get used to how great your life is.
2: So take some time and think about what you got and be grateful for it. 7:16 here on First Look. I heard that yesterday and I just had to share it. I thought it would be something everybody could take a little bit from. In studio with Wendy Lewis from Echo. She is the CEO and president, and actually here in studio with a smile on her face today. We had a Dave Congleton week and then a telephone week, so we haven't seen you in a while.
4: Yeah, it feels like forever ago, but always love coming on and chatting and just updating you and the community on what Echo is up to.
2: It's really funny that we both have on the same color, and yet yours is Dodger blue and mine is Cubs blue. I'm trying to figure that out here today.
4: Yes, it's kind of similar. I forget your love for the Cubs. I'm still definitely channeling Dodger love right now. We'll see how it's looking.
2: Dodgers
4: good.
2: Are doing really, really well out there right now.
4: It's looking good. I was at the game the other night, and that was the game they didn't win, so, but it was still a fun time. But yeah, we'll see how the rest of the series goes.
2: Didst thou have a Dodger dog while you were there?
4: I definitely did. That's a treat. We were gonna do the Philippe's, but it was just too many people. Yeah, so yeah, Dodger dog it was.
2: You have Dodger dogs, there's nothing like them. All right, let's talk about Echo, because that's why you're here. Online, if people want to go to the Facebook page, the Sunday Success Story is always something I look at every week.
4: Yeah, it was amazing. If people have been following or what we've been up to this past year and trying to bring that amazing family wing at Echo Atascadero Online and the Billy Co. Family Resource Center, we opened just a few short weeks ago, welcomed our first families, and Sunday Success was one of the families that is actually housed now. So they were with Echo a pretty short time, got the support through their case management. We were able to work with a housing program. And if you look at that Sunday Success on our Echo Shelter Facebook or Instagram or our website, how can you not get inspired to help?
2: I saw it and I got a smile on my face. I'm thinking, boy, if that's the type of family that we are helping. Well, I mean, they're all good families.
4: Everybody's deserving, but you see these young parents with these sweet, sweet little girls. And the best part is, you know, they're housed. They're in a place. I actually ran into the dad and he was sharing how great it's going. And he was so amazed that here on our Sunday Success, we got their wishes, right? We want to help this young family get set up for success. They really came to us with very little. And so if you want to jump on and look at that wish list. It's things for the children. It's things that you just would need for a new household.
2: Yep. I'm going to run down the list just real quick here because we have time to do that. Adult dressers, kids dressers, a kitchen table and chairs, high chairs, a step stool, maybe some curtains, a blender. I think I can help with that blender.
4: Oh,
2: I get excited when there's something on the list I've got extra of. Baby gate, dish rack, and then, of course, items for baby and toddler girls. That's another place that we can really help.
4: Yeah, it's amazing. And that was posted Sunday. And so I'm imagining some of those items are already filled. The best way to do it is their case manager's phone number, Jessica, is listed on there. Just give her a call. She helps coordinate what items are coming in. And these can be gently used. It doesn't have to be the brand new blender, right? It could be something you traded out, your old one. It still works, still great. This family will be appreciative of whatever the community is able to help with.
2: And it's the Salazar family, and that means now when you do that, your numbers then go up by 5, right?
4: The exactly. Quick math there, Andy.
2: One, two, three, four, five. Okay, I'm counting that. Counting family members.
4: We're close to 290 people and children helped back into permanent housing or helped with our homeless prevention funds. So either kept in housing or helped on a pathway to housing. And so, yeah, it was interesting when this family moved out, you know, you're walking into the shelter and you hear these noises and you could tell the noises went down a little bit, but then our team was working to get those next families to fill those spots and get them in. You know, families with children are the fastest growing number that's seeking our services. You know, Stephanie did an amazing job last year with the Must Charities pitch and some of the stats we found, you know, 1 in 30 children in the United States is facing housing insecurity, and Echo's just trying to do our part here in Slo County to help the families that are here in our community that need the support.
2: Yeah, it's such a great cause and such a great way for you to be a part of what's going on in your community and help turn your community around. I mean, because every positive step that somebody from Echo takes, it means that's a positive step that a member of your community is taking.
4: Yeah, even if you just add up the last 2 or 3 years of how many people we've been able to help, that's about 1,000 individuals or children that would still be navigating their day out in the elements, out trying to just survive. We really help shift people from that survival mode into providing them the ability to see that there's hope and that they can get out of that survival mode. And this family is just a perfect example. And I actually ran into him at his work. You know, he's employed. They're doing those steps. It's just there's a struggle out there, and the struggle's real.
2: It is. And I know we have a lot of people that, and I try not to talk politics here too much, but I know a lot of people with their political views are against what they call handouts. And I can tell you firsthand that with Echo, it's not a handout. You're giving people the ability to work their way out of a hole.
4: And
2: they're willing to work, and they do work.
4: And they're doing those steps, right? Even somebody that might be chronically unhoused in an encampment locally, right? Maybe the first step is coming for a shower. You know, that's that first step. And the people we're serving, they just need to be inspired to take those first steps. And once they do, with all of the encouragement from our team, our amazing volunteers, and the community, they keep taking those steps. Yes, maybe sometimes they slip backwards, but that's where Echo says, we give you first chances, second chances, third chances. And in my time at Echo, I've seen someone that had multiple different opportunities, but it took something in either their mental health stability or just the finally clicking, that light bulb moment that that happens. And so I just really encourage the community, just get involved, come volunteer, see it firsthand, and it really can change that lens of this is

0: a hand out. It's a hand up.
1: Yeah, it is. It's a hand of somebody that's on that ladder below you, and you're going to help them climb up above you. And with that, let's talk a little bit about, because one of the easiest and best ways to volunteer is with your meal plan.
0: It is. It is. Our meal program happens every night of the year, 365 days, both locations. You can get involved by just visiting echoshelter.org, signing up for a volunteer opportunity to serve. We're always looking for new meal teams, and that can be, you know, from your work. We have teams that use it as a team building at their work, and they also get their team out to see how they can make connection with the community. We have families that do it. That's the part, especially in Paso. Paso some nights is 120, 140 meals, and families put that on.
1: Yeah.
0: And people really get creative. You know, if you get a handful or a few people, we have some folks that put it out on social and say, hey, if you want to just bring salad and get involved this time. And so it's a community that's really getting behind the people. And that meal, right, that could be the first step for someone too, just coming and getting that nutrition that helps them maybe feel better, actually be able to think better. And so the meal program is how we were founded, and 25 years later, it's still the core, the heart of Echo.
1: It is still going strong. Last but not least, Michelle and I had a conversation because we both cleaned out closets this last week, and we both wound up on a bed with a great big pile of clothes. She looked online and said that it said that for women's clothing right now, you're doing pretty good and you're full, but you do still need men's clothing.
0: Yeah, it's donations are such an amazing thing. We save so much money at Echo and create really efficient way to help people by the support of the community. But we want to manage donations in a very respectful way. So we don't want to take Michelle's clothes that we can't really have a room to store right now.
1: Right.
0: There's not really a need. We have a stock. We want Michelle to be able to donate it to someplace she loves, like NCI.
1: Right.
0: So on echoshelter.org, there's a list of current needs. You can always call 805-462-3663. Our team that answers the phone will be able to help you navigate if we are able to accept it. But things that we can always use: new towels, gently used towels, those toiletries from your hotels. We immediately are able to put those into our shower program.
1: Yeah.
0: It's things we can always use monetary donations. That's something in my job that we're always trying to work on. But those tangible things, just give us a call or check on our echoshelter.org. And if we don't have a need for them, we'll help guide you to a place that maybe partners with us that does.
1: Sounds good. Well, every week we get to talk with the folks from Echo, and this week is no exception. Wendy Lewis is the CEO and president. Always a pleasure, and we will see you soon with a big bag of cargo pants. Okay?
0: That sounds great. I'll be carrying cargo pants back. That'll get put back into use, and I mean, people really appreciate it. The other day, my mother-in-law had been shopping at Costco and noticed something on clearance.
1: Oh, yeah.
0: And I was able to actually give it to the folks at the shower program, and immediately a young lady was like, oh, my gosh, I don't have that particular thing. So it really makes people feel special and appreciated, and that people, you're the inspiration for her to do better.
1: Nice, nice. Well, Wendy, thanks for coming in. We'll talk to you again soon.
0: Thanks.
1: All right, and before we call it quits for this segment here today, I want to talk to you. We have a chance to Zoom real quick with Linda Kaplan. Linda Kaplan Thaler. She's an Advertising Hall of Famer. She is the creative force behind the Aflac Duck, Clairol's Yes, Yes, Yes, and Toys R Us jingle. And she talks about how 30 seconds can change your career. Kara or Linda, thank you so much for taking some time with us. I really appreciate it.
2: I'm thrilled to be here.
1: So how did you get into the advertising business? Tell us about that first.
2: I was doing theater, and I was doing stand-up with a comedy troupe. I was doing everything you could do to not eat. I made very little money, and I was painfully thin. And one of the other, my theater friends, turned to me one day and said, maybe we should go into advertising so we could, you know, buy a meal once in a while. So that's how I got in.
1: That's how you got in. Now, you are known for really believing in the 30-second ad. The 30 seconds is the magic number. Tell me about that.
2: Well, the fact is, you know, that's the way that media, at least on TV, used to buy, either in terms of 60 seconds or 30 seconds.
1: Right.
2: And what became really, really important is to be able to take reams of information and distill them down into 30-second sound bites, particularly just even the first few seconds. And I learned very, very quickly that I was going to have to do that in a way that was extremely disruptive, either very funny or poignant or musical or something. And I got onto that, and then I started, you know, creating advertising that, lo and behold, people actually remembered. And I felt maybe advertising is okay, even if I'm not in the entertainment business. I'm still entertaining people.
1: By the way, the book is called My Life in 30 Seconds. And what do you want readers to take away from the book? What's your message for them?
2: I want people to understand that I'm no genius, but I'm really good at distilling stories in things that have happened to me in my life, personal and business, into sort of meaningful insights that I think can help all of us. You know, in some of them, it may be the idea of why it's so important to use humor. In some of it, it has to do why we should feel before we think, you know, use that body's reaction to have those chills, because we tend to tune out stuff in our brain that stops because we say, oh, then people won't like this or whatever. And so we reduce our creativity like a millionfold that way. And so my hope with this book is that you'll take away, no matter what business you're in or what stage of life, is meaningful pieces of information where you go, you know what, that resonates with me. That's something I could do. Even if it's something like, wow, I'm under a lot of pressure. Well, you know what? We come up with our best ideas under pressure. I call it channeling your inner Instant Pot. You really, when you are percolating things quickly and percolating things under pressure, we're brilliant in how creative we can be.
1: Well, you probably find it's hard to believe, but here at the radio station, I do get to deal with a commercial or two. Again, we're talking with Linda Kaplan Thaler, and the new book is called My Life in 30 Seconds, and she joined us this morning to talk more about some of the things that creative minds in modern advertising are working on. Linda, thank you so much for spending some time with us today. I really appreciate your taking a little time to Zoom with us today.
2: Thank you very much.
1: You betcha. It is 7:30, and that's going to wrap up this segment here on First Look. We'll do this again in just a little bit. 7:45, our happy hour. So we'll get another look at sports coming up, and they'll throw a happy hour your way. We'll also check in with the Central Coast favorite grocer. I don't know if we've got Rod or Justin from Spencer's today, but one of them is going to be talking to us right here on First Look.
3: I'm Sherry Preston. The first Atlantic hurricane of 2026 forming overnight and heading toward the Gulf Coast.
4: In years past, tourists and residents of hurricane-threatened communities would pile into grocery stores and empty the shelves. Now they call Instacart drivers.
5: Today is crazy busy.
4: Like Christine Crooks of Pensacola.
5: All the water's already sold out, which is upsetting everyone, of course.
4: Governor Ron DeSantis has declared a state of emergency for 25 Northwest Florida counties ahead of the storm.
3: That's ABC's Jim Ryan. Police who searched property belonging to former Prince Andrew seized evidence unlawfully, according to a London judge today, who ruled that the Thames Valley police made a significant error in applying the warrants when searching Andrew Mountbatten Windsor's homes. 30 people killed when a Russian guided bomb exploded next to public buses filled with passengers in eastern Ukraine. The long deployed USS Abraham Lincoln returning home to families in San Diego after its record-breaking deployment. This is ABC News.
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0: again, good morning and welcome to First Look. It is 7:34. Coming up in just a little bit, as I mentioned, we'll check in with the Central Coast's favorite grocer or his minions. And we will also find out what's happening in another look at sports here pretty soon. And we've got a happy hour coming your way.
1: Good morning with your Central Coast headlines. I'm Ben Hayes. The San Luis Obispo Department of Agriculture has released its 2025 Agricultural Production Statistics. KSBY says it indicates total agriculture value surpassed the $1 billion mark for the fifth consecutive year. As in previous years, strawberries were the county's highest valued crop, followed by wine grapes and cattle and calves. The department says fruit and nut crops led all categories, reaching a five-year high of more than $649 million. California voters will waive five tax measures in November, the most in 30 years. Proposition 3 would keep higher income taxes for top earners. The tax brings in an estimated $5 to $15 billion a year. Proposition 40 would add a one-time tax of 5% on billionaires to fund health care. Propositions 41 and 42 would make it harder to raise state taxes and could block the billionaire tax if it gets more votes. Proposition 43 would require two-thirds of voters to approve some local taxes put on the ballot by citizens. Election day is November 3rd. Reporter Dina Kodiak says the federal government is aiming to manage invasive species and predators in California.
2: Federal wildlife officials euthanized 28,000 animals in California last year. They also dispersed about 1 million more around the state to control invasive species and protect people and pets. The news comes just as Governor Newsom restarted California's program to address conflicts with wildlife, especially as wolf and other predator populations grow. Nationwide, nearly 3 million animals were killed and another 25 million relocated. I'm Dina Kodiak.
1: And Fresno is among the popular destinations for young adults moving out of Los Angeles. That's according to U-Haul data from June 2025 to June 2026, analyzed by the LA Times. With your Central Coast headlines, I'm Ben Hayes.
0: Ben, thank you very much and good morning. It is 7:36 here on First.
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0: All right, still just one accident on the Central Coast. It's northbound 101. Union Valley Parkway at 135, now 101. It's over on the backside of Union Valley Parkway. That's the only thing that is showing up right now. Somebody must have been hurrying dispensers for some pretty good deals there. It is, and weather forecast still calling for fog and clouds. The fog in the Santa Maria area, they are saying, is pretty thick right now. That's what's been causing some of the traffic slowdowns and accidents. It's going to be clearing off mid-morning. High temps today for San Luis and the Inland Valley south of the grade at about 85. It looks like about 79 for the beaches in the North County, 97 the predicted high today. Current temps include Santa Maria and, Santa Margarita at 65. 63 is for everybody in the North County, 65 here in SLO. Morro Bay, Cayucas, Los Osos, Avila, Arroyo Grande, Pismo Beach, and Grover Beach all at 63. 61 for Santa Maria and Napomo and 62 in Orchid. And that's where Rod is standing by this morning.

0: Morning, Rod. How you doing, sir?
1: I'm doing great. And yourself?
0: Doing good. Now, the weather's showing it is foggy down there. Has it cleared off already, or is it still pretty foggy?
1: It was still foggy when I was out a few minutes ago.
0: All right, so make sure that people are driving careful in that area then. I know Justin introduced us to a brand new ad yesterday. What's your insight in it? What do you got for us?
1: For this warm weather, we've got baseball cut, top sirloin, some Harris Ranch. Those are choice Angus, of course, $9.99 a pound. We've got split barbecue chickens, $1.99 a pound, so another great one to throw on the grill. We got bone-in center cut pork chops at $3.99 a pound, as well as the thick cut restaurant style. Another one great for the grill. We have center cut beef back ribs at $5.99 a pound. And those are a rack of ribs that's had the knuckles cut off and it's split down the middle. So real nice little pieces of the rib. So it's nice to go. We've also got pork spare ribs at $2.99 a pound, and our sausage of the week is our blue cheese sausage at $5.99 a pound.
0: And the blue cheese is another one of my favorites. 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And that Italian meal deal is excellent.
1: It's an excellent deal. We've got that bulk milder hot Italian sausage at $5.99 a pound. 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
0: Yep. And now let's talk pumpkins, because pumpkins are one of the big deals right now. Everybody's picking them up, and you got them better than anybody else.
1: Yes, we do. And I was watching them load their bins this morning out front, and they got some nice-sized ones out there at $3.99 each. We got a good variety of them. They're local. And the guys are moving them along. They're getting just bins and bins of them, so we're doing really well. Also local, we got the Roma tomatoes at 99 cents a pound. Bonnie Pack has our leaf lettuce, green leaf, red leaf, and romaine, all at 2 for $3. And what else we got local there? The Haas avocados at 99 cents each.
0: Yep, there really is some really, really good deals out there. And I want to point out one more time, because it's one of my favorites, and I stocked up when I was at the store yesterday. I get excited when I go through the gas station, and I've got Celsius 2 for $6. And you guys have got them 3 for $6 right now, which is a smoking deal.
1: Smoking deal on those, 3 for $6, exactly.
0: If you are a Celsius or an energy drink fan, if you haven't tried Celsius yet, they're really good, sugar-free, and from what my AI sources tell me, it's one of the healthiest or healthier of the energy drinks that's out there.
1: There you go.
0: Hey, what can you tell me about the Boar's Head Sausalito Roasted Turkey Breast? It looks pretty good.
1: It is a great one. We've had that one around for years, and It's a great one. We sell a lot of it. It's on at $12.99 this week. And we've also got the Boar's Head Provolone Cheese out there at $6.99 a pound. And we do carry the full lineup of Boar's Head Meats and Cheeses. And we'll be glad to take care of you, whatever you need.
0: Sounds good. In fact, Spencer's, I think, the only one that carries the Boar's Head Meats and Cheeses on the Central Coast. And if you haven't tried them yet, they are a step above anything else that you can get. If you want more information, Spencer'sFreshMarkets.com. You can also check out Facebook and Instagram. Rod, if we want to swing by a store, 3 to talk about today, where are they all?
1: In Santa Maria, we are at 3580 Orchid Road. In Morro Bay, near the Rock, we are at 2650 Main Street. And in Lompoc, our new location at 1009 North 8th Street.
0: All right, we're looking forward to the Paso location popping in there before the next year is done. Have a good one, and we'll talk to you again tomorrow morning, okay?
1: Sounds good. Thank you.
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0: Now let's take a look at what's going on in sports here this morning. We're going to start off with a little baseball action, because that's what most everybody's talking about this morning. Dodgers are moving on. They won last night. They beat the Braves 4-1 in Atlanta to close out the National League Division Series 3-1. Max Muncy homered, and Andy Pages drove in 2 runs. For some reason, I think I'm saying that wrong. And Edwin Diaz shut the door in the 9th. Atlanta manages three hits, and two-time defending champs are headed back to the National League

0: American League, the White Sox host Cleveland at 5 o'clock our time. Chicago is up 2-1 and a chance to clinch it today. Then the winner will take on Tampa Bay. In hockey, the Ducks fell to Edmonton 5-2 last night in Anaheim. Anaheim jumped out to a 2-0 lead in the first period. Tonight, the Sharks are at St. Louis, 5 o'clock our time. The Kings and the Ducks are off tonight. And Thursday Night Football last night, or tonight, Tampa Bay is visiting Dallas tonight at 5:15 our time. You can see that on Prime Video. The Bucks still looking for their first win at 0-4. The Cowboys 2-2 after beating Houston on Sunday, and Cal Poly's men's soccer tied San Diego State 1-1 last night. The Aztecs scored in the third minute. Junior forward Finn Linnaeus answered in the 23rd minute with his third goal of the season. Sophomore defender Marlo Buettner picked up his first collegiate assist on that goal. And goalkeeper Matthew Guerra made two saves to hold the draw. The Mustangs are going to be heading to Santa Barbara on the way home from San Diego Saturday night. They're going to be playing at 7 in the blue-green rivalry between UC Santa Barbara and the Cal Poly Mustangs. And that's a look at what's going on in sports here today. It is 7:44, and we're going to take a quick look at your happy hour at your entertainment report while I get happy hour set to go.
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3: We have our first taste of All's Fair Season 2. The popular legal melodrama stars Sarah Paulson, Glenn Close, and Kim Kardashian as high-powered divorce attorneys. The first three episodes of the new season will premiere on Hulu on November 4th. Disney is the parent company of Hulu and ABC News. We also have our first sneak peek at The Exorcist Martyrs. Mike Flanagan's new take on the franchise, starring Scarlett Johansson, comes to theaters on March 12, 2027. A full trailer will be released on Friday.
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3: The Hunting Wives is coming back for a third season. Netflix has announced that the series, starring Brittany Snow and Malin Ackerman, has been picked up ahead of its Season 2 premiere. Season 2 of The Hunting Wives will debut on Netflix November 26th. And happy birthday to Matt Damon, who is 56 today. Michelle Franz in ABC News.
0: All right, Michelle, thank you very much. It is about 7:46 here on First Look, and I think we're going to throw a happy hour your way here today.

If you're a meteor shower fan, October is going to feature nothing less than 7 separate meteor showers. But in terms of activity, one above all merits an entry into your calendar. The Orionids are going to peak the night of Wednesday, October 21st, promising a maximum rate of 15 shooting stars per hour. That could be pretty cool. The Orionids are not only one of the most active meteor showers of the year, but they're also among those most easily found, as even children can spot the 3 recognizable stars which form Orion's belt. The shower was named after the constellation because it seems to the shooting stars radiate out of this region of the sky. Orion's going to be in the east, and the only shame is that the moon will be 3/4 waxing, and that it's going to be pretty bright, and that may limit your visibility. If that's a buzz killer, consider this Saturday when October 10th, a new moon will coincide with the peak of the southern Taurid meteor shower. Despite its name, the stream of comet debris is easily seen in the northern hemisphere and can produce up to 1 shooting star every 10 minutes. A lot of shooting stars are going to be popping up there this weekend. Let's talk a little bit about Friday Night Lights. Well, Thursday Night Lights, actually, down in Texas. Manvel High School had senior night against Alvin. One of those seniors is Mason Wisnowski. Mason has Down syndrome, and he's been a part of the team all the way. So late in the game, his teammates get him the ball. Mason takes off 30 yards all the way into the end zone. The crowd goes crazy. And then the big guys, the offensive linemen, scoop him up, put him on their shoulders, and carry him off the field. Afterwards, somebody asked Mason how he felt, and he kept it simple. He said, "Awesome. I feel happy." His mom said it made a patient or a parent's heart really proud to see him joyful. His dad said the coaches and the team always made Mason feel like he belonged. That's the big win, not the final score. A bunch of guys making sure their buddy gets to have his moment. All right, got a good boy story or a good girl. They didn't say either way. This dog deserves a steak. A police officer in Lenwood, Kansas, was out on patrol in a quiet neighborhood. He spots a dog standing in the middle of the road, still wearing its leash. No owner anywhere. Now, a lot of folks would have just

honked and kept going, but the officer got out, followed the dog about a half a block down the street, and the dog walks him right up to a house with the garage door open. Inside, on the garage floor, is the dog's owner. They'd fallen, couldn't get up. They'd been lying there for more than 3 hours. So the officer got him some help. Paramedics came. The owner is home now and recovering. Linwood police say that this could have turned out very differently if the dog hadn't gone and found help. Go home tonight. Give your dog an extra treat just in case they're keeping score. Would your dog do that for you? I think mine would. I would hope so. So you know how on a hot day, everybody fights for the one shady spot in the parking lot? Turns out animals do the same thing. In Saudi Arabia, near the Red Sea, there's a big solar farm, 1,200 acres of solar panels. Conservationists had an idea. What if that shade could help wildlife? So they fenced it in, brought in Arabian sand gazelles. It's a threatened species, only about 1,000 left. Check that, 3,000 left in the wild. Under those panels, it's anywhere from 8 to 18 degrees cooler than the desert sun. Plus, with the fence, no predators got in. Plenty of room to graze, raise their babies. There are 38 gazelles in there right now, and the goal is to grow that to more than 500 and then release them back into the wild. I love that. Making electricity on top, raising gazelles underneath. That's what I call making the most out of some square footage there. Now, the next one sounds like it might be a movie script, but it's real. Samantha Rensvoll grew up in Polson, Montana. She was adopted as a baby. She always knew that somewhere out there she had a younger sister, but that adoption was closed, so she was having huge troubles finding her. Fast forward to a high school softball tournament in Montana. One of Samantha's teammates points across the field at a girl on the other team and says, "Hey, she looks just like you, almost like a mirror." Samantha's mom checks the roster, and there's the name, Kyan Dean, the exact same name that Samantha's birth mother had given to her baby sister. The two moms compared notes, same birth mother, same hospital. They were sisters, both infielders, by the way, and they had the same giggle from what all their friends played. They're now both playing college softball, and they stay in touch. They've even met their younger biological brother. Samantha says that it gave her closure. No more wondering. Turns out the sister she'd been looking for her whole life was standing right across the diamond from her. Oh. That one kind of gives me little goosebumps, you know what? And I wanted to finish with this one because it got me too. Gilbert Kirk is 71 years old. He lives in Wyandotte County, Kansas, with his dog, Beetle. A storm came through and dropped a big silver maple tree right through his roof. Gilbert and Beetle were trapped under there for hours. When the local TV station talked to him afterwards, he didn't ask for much. He wasn't looking for, not a miracle, not a big insurance check. He just said, "I just need a tarp, something to keep the rain out. If anybody's got a tarp that I can borrow." 2 days later, a stranger walks up to Gilbert's front yard, says, "Hey, give me 30 minutes. He comes back with lumber and a crew and trucks. Neighbors that Gilbert had never met pulled the tree out of his house. They got the tarp up, and for the first time in weeks, Gilbert and Beetle had a dry roof over their heads. There's extra napkins available in the kitchen, okay? Well, one of the helpers, Stephen Vega, said they just wanted to do what was right. He said Gilbert calls him every day to say thank you, and every day sometimes a person, something that, that a person needs is small. And the people who show up for it may be small to them, but it's not small to the people in their life it's affecting. So remember that." I love these happy hour segments, 7:52.

All right. Good morning. I was just looking at some of the texts coming in on the text line this morning. Pauline or Sharon, thank you very much. Sharon said that we pronounce it Pawhees. And she's saying, go Dodgers. I know Alan called me up and told me that before. Pawhees. Instead of pay, I remember I said pages earlier, and I knew I'd done that once before in sports, and Alan called me to pass that on.

0: And from George this morning, I'm not crying, you're crying. George, that's absolutely right. It is that last happy hour. In fact, a couple of the happy hour stories got to me a little bit today. It is 7:53. I hope your day is going well. Actually, it just flipped over to 7:54. And we have a lot to talk about in our last hour this morning. We're going to be joined. We're going to play it a couple times this week as well. You heard it the other day. We've got Bridget Reddy and Leslie Arada are going to be joining us from Jack's Helping Hand, because we had it's National Down Syndrome Awareness Month, and I want to make sure that's something we talk about a lot. So you're going to hear from them again coming up in just a little bit, and then we're going to wrap up the show with another sportscast for you and more from Gordon Deal. Thank you so much for being a part of the show today. It's News Talk 920 and FM 96.5 KVEC, or as we like to call it, First Look.
1: 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He's the CEO. 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Welcome to the market. Welcome to the Central Coast. 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
2: 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Products are in stock. They're ready for next day delivery. We can get them out immediately. And if you are in the market for a mattress, you'll know it because you woke up and you didn't feel very good and your back hurt. 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
2: 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Or what if a sale comes up in 30 days? 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We'll issue the credit back. 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
3: All right, are we on? Oh, we're on. This is your roving reporter, Scoop Newsman, back with a special investigative report. It's been confirmed by this eagle-eyed news hawk that this year's Christmas at the Margarita Ranch is going to be bigger and better than ever. Reports are that the Jingle Bell Express will once again whisk passengers from the Central Coast to Santa's Village aboard real steam trains, including original Disney train cars. Where there will be light maze, happy holiday shopping in their memorable marketplace, pony rides for little buckaroos, prolific prestidigitations from a magical magician, and of course, a chance to visit with Santa himself. Oh, oh, oh. And this year, they're adding an elf training camp where your little ones can develop the skills needed to become an elf themselves. This just in, an overly excited holiday elf will be a special guest at this year's Christmas at the Margarita Ranch, which runs from November 27th to December 20th. You can reserve your seats now on the Jingle Bell Express by going to christmasatthemargarita.com before the Christmas train passes you by. This has been a Scoop Newsman special report.
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6: Having people who were respectful of our wishes was important, but knowing that all the arrangements were complete and would be professionally and thoughtfully handled was one of the most reassuring things for me during this time.
5: Take some time to do some pre-planning with the folks at Wheeler Smith Mortuary. Call 543-6871. That's 543-6871. Wheeler Smith Mortuary.
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9: From ABC News, I'm Sherry Preston. Hurricane Isaias churning in the Gulf with the distinction of becoming the first Atlantic hurricane of the season.
10: Dauphin Island in Alabama already experiencing tidal flooding due to the strong winds, with many homes on the water vulnerable to high tide. Oil companies shutting down and evacuating some offshore operations in the Gulf ahead of the storm.
9: That's ABC meteorologist Leslie Lopez in Biloxi, Mississippi. The storm expected to bring 75-mile-an-hour winds and up to 10 inches of rain. The sailors on board the USS Lincoln will today finally be reunited with their families. ABC's Trevor Ault will be on board as the carrier docks in San Diego.
11: The Lincoln spent 265 days without a port visit, the most in naval history, with the deployment later mired by reports of dwindling supplies and low morale. Secretary Hegseth denied those reports, though the Navy has acknowledged the Lincoln strike group has had 8 suicide attempts.
9: At least 33 people were killed in an attack on a city in eastern Ukraine when a Russian bomb hit near a passenger bus. That following an attack on an apartment building near Kyiv that killed more than a dozen. ABC's Ian Pannell.
12: Ukrainians are having to count the dead. They're having to rescue people from the rubble, from the remnants of their lives. They're having to bury the dead. And meanwhile, on the front lines, I mean, Ukrainian troops have actually made some interesting strides forward, pushing the Russians back a little bit. But none of this is decisive.
9: A London judge ruling the search warrants used to seize evidence from former Prince Andrew's properties were unlawful, the search related to Jeffrey Epstein. Lawyers for Krista Pike, the woman who survived Tennessee's attempts to execute her, say she's awake and talking, and her lawyer Randy Spivey says,
13: I think she is angry and confused about everything right now.
9: Checking the markets this hour, the Dow is down 168 points and the S&P is down 21. 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
9: The FBI announcing the arrest of an 18-year-old Minnesota man who officials claim was plotting an ISIS-style attack in Minnesota.
15: Shakdoon Mohammed arrested Tuesday after authorities say he purchased an AK-47 and 200 rounds of ammunition for $600 from an FBI agent posing as a member of ISIS. Mohammed's alleged plan, a mass shooting at an upcoming arts festival at the mall on October 24th.
9: Talking about the Mall of America, ABC Chief Law and Justice Correspondent Pierre Thomas. The trip from Madrid, Spain to Dallas-Fort Worth was about 3 hours longer than usual, thanks to a problem on board. It wasn't an unruly passenger, however. It was an unruly group of toilets.
16: American Flight 37 was well into its 10-hour journey across the Atlantic when the crew declared an urgent but not emergency situation, telling controllers on the ground.
17: You have only two potties operating on board for American 37 Heavy.
18: You said only two potties, is that right?
17: That's affirmative.
16: The six others were out of service. The Boeing 777 had the 287 people on board landed at JFK. The issue was fixed. The flight arrived at DFW about 3 hours behind schedule. Jim Ryan, ABC News.
9: Vice President J.D. Vance just now announcing that Microsoft is being suspended from a program that allows applications for green cards for workers who come to the country on H-1B visas. The vice president accusing the company of fraud. Sherry Preston, ABC News.
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0: Good morning. It's Thursday, October 8th. Welcome to First Look. Got one more hour left to go. We're going to check in with the folks from Jack's Helping Hand here in just a little bit. And then we'll wrap up the show as we do on Thursdays with a visit from Maggie Kovac from downtown Slovid Farmers Market.
1: Good morning with your Central Coast headlines. I'm Ben Hayes. Paso Robles voters will elect a new mayor, fill two city council seats, choose school board trustees, and weigh in on a local school bond, state and federal offices, and 14 statewide propositions in the November 3rd general election. Ballots began going out to voters this week. Mayor John Hammond is not seeking re-election, so the city will have a new mayor. There are three candidates: Bill Britton, a technology small businessman, Dr. Faith Frankel, medical doctor, and also Chris Regalia. California is taking on the state's lack of affordable student housing. Governor Gavin Newsom has signed four bills to speed up and lower the cost of building student housing in California. The laws remove delays from local rules, lawsuits, and some environmental reviews, and offer rewards to developers for building affordable options. California Governor Gavin Newsom is getting California ready.
2: Newsom says he's getting the full force of the California government ready for the coming El Nino.
3: Technology behind me, including new satellite technology, preparing for extreme weather events.
2: At the Office of Emergency Services, newly modernized State Operations Center, Newsom says he's tracking trouble spots.
3: We need to be prepared. I did an emergency declaration to make sure that we're pre-positioning assets.
2: Newsom says he'll be coordinating thousands of personnel trained on flood response and deploying flood-fighting materials across the state. I'm Jason Campadonia.
1: And Californians are paying some of the highest water bills in the nation. That's according to a report by Food and Water Watch, a nonprofit advocacy group. The private utility San Jose Water Company tops the list as far as the state is concerned. Escondido, Santa Barbara, and Marin Municipal Water Districts also made the top 10 for Californians. The study found that average water bills have gone up 1.6 times faster than inflation. You're up to date with your Central Coast headlines. I'm Ben Hayes.
0: Ben, thank you very much, and good morning. It's 8:08 here on First Look.
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0: Now, when it comes to traffic, we check the Caltrans Quick Maps. Been a pretty slow morning, and we're back to no accidents or incidents again. We have a little something going up near Ragged Point. It looks like, they got one of the Hearst cows on the roadway. That's going to be up near Highway 1 near San Carporforo Creek. That's way to the north of us if you're heading up towards Ragged Point. Other than that, 101 Paso down through Solvang is looking clean and clear this hour. Weather forecast still calling for a little bit of fog and clouds in the morning. Should be burning off in the South County to show highs near 85 to 87, somewhere near low 80s along the coastline or the upper 70s. And the North County, 97 the high today. And it looks like everybody's going to be cooling off as we get closer to the weekend, too. Current temperatures include San Luis Obispo this hour. They're in here, I promise. San Luis is at 65, 64 in Paso, Templeton at 64, 65 in Atascadero, 66 in Santa Margarita, 64 for Morro Bay, Cayucas, Los Osos, Avila, Arroyo Grande, and 63 in Pismo and Grover Beach, also 63 in Napomo. Santa Maria and Orchid both say 62 this hour.
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8: we put the spotlight on the Central Coast Veterans Museum. Bart Topham joins us to talk about what's happening there. Also, Jennifer Adams from Lumina Alliance addresses the concerns about what happened at Cornell University. And let's address the growing rise of Christian nationalism in this country. 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

0: Now, once again, good morning and welcome to First Look. It is about 8:12 right now. It's Thursday, October the 8th. It was on this date in 1906, a German hairdresser named Carl Nessler showed off a brand new invention to a room full of London stylists. It was called the permanent wave, the perm. Now, getting there wasn't easy. Nessler had tested his early versions on his wife, Katerina. The first two tries burned her hair right off. Bless that woman. The finished process took about 6 hours under heated rods. 6 hours! But the curls back then, they lasted for months. The perm didn't hit its peak until roughly 80 years later in the big hair days of the 1980s. So if you've got a prom picture with the perm in it, you can thank Mr. Nessler or blame him. It is your call. But the perm made its debut on this date, October 8th in 1906. That time of the week, we get to check in with Jack's Helping Hand and find out what is going on. Leslie Rodriguez, the executive director. Bridget Reddy is the founder. Ladies, good morning. How are you?
1: Good morning. We're great. Excited to be here.
0: Always good to have you. So this is a special month coming up. October is it Down Syndrome Awareness Month?
2: It is Down Syndrome Awareness Month. We like to say this is part of we have a lot of favorite populations, but we love our population of persons with Down Syndrome because they're so unique and so loving and creative and beautiful, and we really enjoy when we get the opportunity to have that population in our office.
0: I'll bet. And I know we had a very long discussion with Tara here recently.
2: We did.
0: About Down syndrome and what it was like having a child with Downs, and she talks about what a blessing it was.
2: She will always tell you what a blessing it is. And, you know, in our previous office manager running our assistance program, her son, which you well know, has Down's syndrome as well. And he's just a gift. He's a delight, and he's funny and creative and loving. And it really is a gift. I think it's a gift for anybody. And you know him.
0: Yeah. And now I think we can talk about Cole on the air. I don't think we have to dance around his name because everybody knows Cole.
2: And he just lights up a room. You just feel very blessed to know him.
0: Yeah, I got invited to the opening of Cole's Cantina.
2: Oh, that's right.
0: In their backyard here recently, a few weeks back, and we had an absolute blast.
2: Absolutely.
0: And it's, you know, something he is very proud of and should be.
2: Yes.
0: He's got
2: happy.
1: And I think with early intervention with the Downs community, that these children just thrive and just do amazing things. Many times they have heart issues, physical limitations right off the bat, but yet if you get them the early intervention, and that's what we're so happy to work with these families on, whether it's a heart condition, a physical, cognitive issues, that we really get them going. We have an incredible swimming program. Yep. We have our horse therapy program. We have assisted quite a few for my heart surgeries within days of them being born, and then follow-up appointments. And it's amazing to see these kids and their families. And, you know, it's a population that we need to honor and we need to get to know. We are lucky enough here in San Luis Obispo, we have the Extra 21 Club, and it's this group of incredible families that get together and they share their stories, they support one another, they go to each other's birthday parties, they have their community, and anytime a new child is born, they welcome them into their community with loving arms, and we really are proud of that.
0: Nice. Very nice. Now, tell me nuts and bolts here. Why do we call it the Extra 21 community?
2: Well, the Extra 21 community is because children with Down syndrome are born with an extra 21st chromosome. So it starts way back in the meiosis and mitosis phase. That extra chromosome is, they have an extra 21st. And then that chromosome gets replicated a million times to create the person or the baby that's born. And because every child is different, every person is different, you never quite know what things are going to look like for any child, but a child with the extra 21st chromosome, they've characterized some characteristics with it. So usually their muscle tone's a little bit lower. And so that's where the physical therapy can help and programs can help build that up. Usually there's cognitive delays. They could be mild to moderate. But again, early intervention to get things started, to help them learn. They have the capacity to learn. They have the desire to learn.
0: Mm-hmm. Right, they do.
2: It's going to be harder. And I think if you were to ask the Cole's family, it is hard to motivate them because what other kids might be getting more quickly, it's taking them much, you know, longer. So there's a frustration behavior that has to kind of be addressed. But early intervention can help that. So it's not always the mom kind of just pounding it in. You can get other interventionists to come in and help support those children.
0: And as we were talking off the air, I did not realize, just learned something today. So this is not something that's passed on genetically from the parents. It doesn't mean the parents, did anything wrong in terms of care during a pregnancy or conception or anything else. This is just it really is just a random gene that shows up.
2: Yep. Nothing a parent does or does not do is known to cause Down syndrome during pregnancy. It happens, you know, randomly. And it used to be it was correlated to moms who were over 35. But nowadays, 80% are born to moms under the age of 35.
0: Wow.
2: So, the most common type, which is trisomy 21, which is the third 21st chromosome,

0: It's not hereditary.
1: So with that in mind, does that mean that most families who have a child with Down syndrome have just the one? It's not likely that you're going to find a sibling with the same thing?
0: Correct. That would be most
2: likely. Yes, yes. Correct, because it is not genetic at all.
1: It's just totally random.
2: No, and I think that's why the Lucky 21 Club is always so, you know, positive, and we were given a gift, and here we are, and let's, you know, journey together on this voyage. And these kids, as we all know, those of us who are lucky enough to have relationships with Down syndrome children and their families, really they bring so much to the world, and it's amazing to see the continued advancements they make into their 30s and 40s as they progress. And the learning continues. That's why it's so important to continue to welcome them into our communities, into our schools, right, into our workforce, and just not only the innocence, but the sense of happiness and joy and love that they share is really a great example for all of us.
1: No, it is. And I tend to get stories, you know, flash across my feed of the, you know, the prom invitations,
2: yes, right,
1: and the marriages, and,
2: right,
1: and the long term, you know, I still have, I saved it. I have the story of the young gentleman that was told he was never going to be a father because he had Down syndrome,
2: right,
1: syndrome. And yet they show pictures of he and his son, you know, just very happy together. And it just warmed my heart.
0: Yeah.
2: Right.
0: Well, their love is infectious. You know, you can't help but not feel it. It's such a trusting population and a happy population. So I think what Bridget was just alluding to, you learn so much,
1: right,
0: about what's authentic in life and what's real and what's in the now. And, you know, they love music. They love dancing. It's what all of us life like, and then many times inhibit because we think, oh, we can't really be that free.
1: Right.
0: And then you know, you're around somebody like Cole, and you're thinking, oh, yeah, I'm going to dance with you because this is my favorite song, and he's singing all the words, and you're thinking, I'm singing all the words, because it is infectious. It makes you want to be a little more free.
1: Yeah.
0: And so, and that's the beauty. I think God's put the children with Down syndrome on our earth just to help us recognize the beauty of it.
1: There was a story we had in our happy hour a couple of weeks back about a young lady, and I want to say she's probably late teens, early 20s.
0: Right.
1: And she was taking a Zumba class, and the Zumba instructor noticed that she picked up the routine on the first time through.
0: Right.
1: And then she was doing the call along with her the whole time. And that young lady is now at 20 or 21, is now certified in teaching her own Zumba class.
0: Right.
1: Because her brain just picked everything up like that.
0: Right. Well, and I think there's been a lot of progress through the educational system, because probably back in the 60s, 70s, a lot of the children with Down syndrome were put just in a straight special education class.
1: Right.
0: Without much expectation. And it really was a disservice. So now the majority of the children who are getting, may have cognitive delays or learning delays are still being included in the classroom and mainstreamed, and they're using the inclusion model because, I'll tell you, they make friends like nobody's business, and they will model and imitate the behaviors of friends, and that's learning right there. So
1: yeah.
0: I think the advancement in their socialization and their integration into the school system and into the workforce comes from the inclusion into the educational system. So that was a real benefit.
1: Nice. Now let's talk a little bit more about why Downs then is associated with Jack's, because, you know, you almost always, when you think of Jack's, you're thinking cancer, thinking of some pretty serious disabilities,
0: right,
1: out there. So what kind of things do you help with? I know we talked about heart problems and heart surgery. What else do you help with when a parent gets that diagnosis?
0: Fortunately, when we have access to the Lucky 21 Club, clearly, that we can set up some moms together with other moms who already have children with Down syndrome. So it takes a little of that fear away right off the beginning. And I think Tara alluded to that when she said she met with these moms, and they were absolutely fantastic. And
1: yep,
0: she's seeing all the kids play together, and it was great. The other thing that we can do is start addressing any of the medical concerns that might come up. So the way I had mentioned that sometimes their muscle tone's a little bit low, and so you want to get started with physical therapy right away. Not that your insurance will cover the physical therapy, or early start will. Sometimes you've got some difficulties with vision, with hearing, some of that developmental putting together and piecing together of the baby may not have the exact connections it needed. So those things can happen. There can be some respiratory issues. Sometimes their mouth cavity is a little bit small, which means their nasal cavities are small, and some of their respiratory cavities are bronchial tubes are small, so they're more prone to respiratory infections. And if those get out of hand, then they may need to be transported and go to a hospital that needs to address that.
1: Now, are all these things that are caught ahead of time so that the parent knows it's coming and they can contact Jack's for help? Or is this something that are you seeing the kids more when they're 1, 2, 3, 4 years old?
0: I think it's a range.
2: It's a range. And, you know, a lot of these kids we see the day they're born. We know a lot of these children who are born, they go to a hospital, a right. large hospital, to have a surgery 3 days later and then follow up procedures and appointments. But like every other child in the world, every Down syndrome child is different.
0: Mm-hmm. Yeah.
2: So I think that's what we need to remember. Everybody has their uniqueness in them. And we just want the Down syndrome community to know we're here. They know we're here. And the community, just that we're here to help this lovely journey and to really continue to reinforce that the quality of life and happiness is critical to everyone's journey, especially the Down syndrome's journey, and Jack's Helping Hand is here to help along with that.
1: Sounds good. We'd love to talk to some of the moms in your club.
2: Sure.
1: At some point. And I know we've talked to Tara, and her viewpoint has been passed on all of our radio stations at one time or another. It's been really good, but I'd love to have them. What's the club called again?
2: The Lucky 21
1: Club.
2: Lucky 21. Yes, it has that. And so I think, you know, and we have that contact information, but just beautiful mothers, beautiful children, beautiful families, where they all come together.
1: And Jack's Helping Hand is there to help them out. We get to spread your word every week when you come in to see us. Leslie Rodriguez is the executive director, and Bridget Reddy is the founder. Thank you again for coming and sharing during Down Syndrome Awareness Month, and we'll see you next week.
2: Great. Thank you. Take care.
3: From ABC News Tech Trends. Ring, known for its front door cameras, is now introducing a new door lock that it says allow you to ditch physical keys forever. Electronic locks typically keep a key as a backup in case the batteries die. But the new Ring Smart Lock has a wheel right on the front. If the battery is dead, you spin it a few times and it generates enough juice to bring the lock back to life. It'll go on sale early next year. You may be getting more robocalls soon, including ones with AI-generated voices. The FCC is considering a request from a conservative group, the Club for Growth, to ease limits on robocalls. 2 years ago, thousands of people in New Hampshire got calls with an AI-generated voice of former President Joe Biden suggesting people skip the primary. And Google wants anyone to become a game developer. It has introduced a new platform called Playground that lets people create their own games using prompts, no coding required. Players can be any age, but creators have to be at least 18 years old. With Tech Trends, I'm Stephanie Officer, ABC News.
1: Thank you very much, Stephanie, and good morning. Our poll of the day, I was just listening to the story about the new Ring camera door lock, and that's something I can't say I've been waiting for, but I've gone to look at smart locks for our front door a couple of different times and trying to figure out which one actually goes hand in hand with the Ring camera and will, you know, be compatible with it, gets so confusing that I think I wind up walking away most of the time. And so I haven't gotten one yet. It's good to hear that Ring is putting out their own smart door lock. And so it got me thinking, our poll today, do you have a Ring camera or a smart lock at your front door? And you know, I put Ring camera. I think I'm going to change that to a surveillance camera, or because there's Bing, there's Ring, there's all kinds of different brands out there. Do you have a front door camera or smart lock? How about we do it that way? And I'll give you the choices to choose. Yes, I have the camera, but not a lock. I have the lock, but not a camera. I have both. I have neither. We'll give you those answers, and that's going to be our poll of the day. And the poll will be up here in just a moment so that you can take that poll, and we'll talk about the answers tomorrow morning. But the lock has been something I've been fascinated with for a long time, because there's a lot of different ways that you can set them up. And ideally, the ability to have Michelle or Courtney or the girls pull up to the house and have their phone automatically be recognized as they're pulling in the driveway, have that porch light go on, have the door unlock and be ready for them when they walk up the porch to the door just really, really sounds appealing to me. And I know that with the smart locks, you can do that. You can set up a GPS location so that when the people that you love or the people that are in your family get within a certain distance from that lock, it will unlock for them. So then they don't have to worry about, you know, fumbling for codes or things like that. So too much technology for you, or is it something that you jump on? For me, you know me, I'm all over the technology, whether it's AI run or anything else. So looking for those smart lock and very excited to see that Ring is going to be putting their own out here very soon. So we'll put that poll up and that's going to wrap it up for this segment. We do have one segment left to go today. I know this is in here someplace. There we go. We are going to be checking in with Maggie Kovac from Downtown SLO. Tonight is a pretty big night in Downtown SLO at Farmers Market because it's Fire Prevention Week down here. So if you've been interested in finding out more about what's going on with fire prevention, how to harden your home, and just what local agencies recommend and how they're helping you do that, tonight would be the night to take a few moments and walk along. Plus, there's some excellent entertainment and a whole lot more in Downtown SLO. Not to mention, always have to remember what Farmers Market is all about. We think about the people watching. We think about the food. We think about the music. We think about the vendors. But make sure you think about the farmers, because that's what it's all about. And it's one of the best places to get that fresh produce. Farmers Market tonight in Downtown SLO. 8:30, and it's time for news from ABC Network.

0: ABC News. I'm Sherry Preston. Vice President J.D. Vance has just announced that the administration is suspending several tech companies, including Microsoft, from a program to apply for green cards for workers who come to the U.S. using H-1B visas.
1: Thanks to an ongoing investigation, we have decided to suspend the PERM program for Microsoft, which means they will no longer be able to apply they'll no longer be able to take those H-1Bs and apply for permanent resident status within the United States of America.
0: H-1B visas are meant for high-skilled jobs that are difficult to fill with American workers. Preparations underway along the Florida Panhandle and the Mississippi coast as Hurricane Isaias churns in the Gulf. U.S. authorities have charged former Venezuelan President Nicolas Maduro with more crimes, including conspiring torturing his fellow countrymen to stay in power. USS Lincoln returns to port in San Diego today following its record-long 265 days at sea. This is ABC News.
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2: Well, once again, good morning and welcome to First Look. It is 8:34, Thursday, October 8th. Hope your day is going well. We have a lot to finish up on the show today. Maggie Kovac is going to be joining us from Downtown Slow. She'll tell you about who's going to be performing, who some of the featured farmers are tonight, and just what you can expect if you head to tonight's farmer's market. That's going to be coming up right after our final look at sports.
3: Good morning with your Central Coast headlines. I'm Ben Hayes. The San Luis Obispo Department of Agriculture has released its 2025 Agricultural Production Statistics. KSBY says it indicates total agriculture value surpassed the $1 billion mark for the fifth consecutive year. As in previous years, strawberries were the county's highest valued crop, followed by wine grapes and cattle and calves. The department says fruit and nut crops led all categories, reaching a five-year high of more than $649 million. California voters will waive five tax measures in November, the most in 30 years. Proposition 3 would keep higher income taxes for top earners. The tax brings in an estimated $5 to $15 billion a year. Proposition 40 would add a one-time tax of 5% on billionaires to fund health care. Propositions 41 and 42 would make it harder to raise state taxes and could block the billionaire tax if it gets more votes. Proposition 43 would require two-thirds of voters to approve some local taxes put on the ballot by citizens. Election day is November 3rd. Reporter Dina Kodiak says the federal government is aiming to manage invasive species and predators in California.
4: Federal wildlife officials euthanized 28,000 animals in California last year. They also dispersed about 1 million more around the state to control invasive species and protect people and pets. The news comes just as Governor Newsom restarted California's program to address conflicts with wildlife, especially as wolf and other predator populations grow. Nationwide, nearly 3 million animals were killed and another 25 million relocated. I'm Dina Kodiak.
3: And Fresno is among the popular destinations for young adults moving out of Los Angeles. That's according to U-Haul data from June 2025 to June 2026, analyzed by the LA Times. With your Central Coast headlines, I'm Ben Hayes.
2: Ben, thank you very much and good morning. It is 8:36 here on First Look.
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2: Hey, when it comes to traffic, we're going to find out what's going on at the Caltrans Quick Maps here today. We have a couple of things that have popped up. It looks like they've still got that accident up near Ragged Point if you're heading up that way. Traffic collision, North Thompson and Sheehy Road, just north of Napomo. So make sure that you are careful driving through there. And here's one, Graciosa Road and Antelope Trail down outside of Orchid. There was an oven that was accidentally dumped in the roadway. We're assuming it was accidentally. So if you're driving along, hitting an oven would not be a fun thing. So make sure you're driving carefully there. Other than that, 101 between North and South County looking pretty good today coming over the grade. No slowdowns and no accidents to slow you down a little bit. 8:37, the weather forecast today still calling for mostly cloudy skies in the morning in the South County. Burning off to mostly sunny later. Highs near 85 for San Luis and the Inland Valleys. We'll call 75, 78 along the beaches. 97 under sunny skies in the North County for all areas of the Central Coast. It looks like Saturday, Sunday, we're going to be dipping down. Even in the North County, what was a heat advisory is now saying 75, low 70s, upper 60s for Saturday, Sunday, Monday, and into most of next week. So it's going to be cooling off just a little bit. Current temperatures include Santa Maria and Orchid at 64, 63 in Napomo, 64 for Grover, Pismo, Arroyo Grande, Avila, Los Osos, 65 in Morro Bay and Cayucas. Santa Margarita's got the warm spot at 70 this hour, 68 for Atascadero, Templeton, and Paso, 67 in San Luis Obispo right now.
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7: Fellas, take a look at what's going on in sports. Actually, on this day in history, a couple of big days in sports. October 8th, in 1956, Yankees pitcher Don Larson threw the only perfect game in World Series history. Game 5 against the Brooklyn Dodgers. 27 batters up, 27 batters down. He needed just 97 pitches, and here's the wild part. He got knocked out early in Game 2. The night before Game 5, he was out in the town, figuring he wouldn't pitch. When pinch hitter Dale Mitchell took a strike 3, Yogi Berra jumped right into his arms. The picture is famous. A local connection, Larson grew up in San Diego, went to Point Loma High School. Nobody's matched that since. And 70 years now, as Larson liked to say, they can never break his record. It was the only perfect game in World Series history. Also on this day, a year later, the Dodgers... Brooklyn Dodgers back then made it official. They were moving to L.A. The day before the L.A. City Council voted to make the deal, then owner Walter O'Malley put out a short press release, and 68 years of Brooklyn baseball were done. Brooklyn fans were heartbroken. Some never forgave them, but out here, people were thrilled. The Dodgers played their first L.A. game the next April at the Coliseum. They beat the Giants 6-5 in front of more than 78,000 fans. Dodger Stadium came along in 1962, and here we are, almost 70 years later, with the Dodgers getting ready for another National League Championship Series. Brooklyn's loss turned into a whole lot of Octobers for everybody in Los Angeles. That's pretty cool. In the official sportscast, let's talk about baseball to start with. The Dodgers are moving on. L.A. beat the Braves 4-1 in Atlanta last night to close out the National League Division Series 3-1. Max Muncy homered. Andy Páez drove in 2 runs. Allen, did I get that right? And Edwin Diaz shut the door in the ninth. Atlanta managed just 3 hits, and 2-time defending champs are now headed back to the National League Championship Series. And there was much rejoicing and

0: clinch it today. The winner gets to play Tampa Bay. And Thursday Night Football tonight, Tampa Bay visits Dallas, 5:15 our time. It's on Prime Video. The Bucs still looking for their first win at 0-4. Cowboys 2-2 after beating Houston on Sunday. Last but not least, Cal Poly's men's soccer tied San Diego State 1-1 last night. The Aztecs scored in the third minute. Finn Linus answered in the 23rd minute with his third goal of the season. Matthew Buettner. Let me try that again. I got to get my glasses clean. Marlo Buettner picked up his first collegiate assist on that goal, and Matthew Guerrera made two saves to hold the draw. Mustangs are going to be stopping by Santa Barbara on the way home Saturday night. They're going to be playing at 7 in the blue-green rivalry against UC Santa Barbara. One of the other things that I wanted to chat about today that I noticed in the headlines, it's a big thing happening today down in San Diego. Right around noon today, the aircraft carrier USS Abraham Lincoln is going to pull into the Naval Air Station North Island over on Coronado, and these sailors have been gone a long time. They left San Diego the week before Thanksgiving, November of last year. So think about what they missed. Thanksgiving, Christmas, New Year's, Easter, 4th of July, every birthday, every anniversary, and every Little League game. All told, more than 320 days away from home. But here's the part that really got me. For more than 260 days in a row, that ship didn't stop at a single port. Not one. 8.5 months, and the only ground under your feet is a steel flight deck. They finally got a few days off in Thailand back in early September. They turned around and pointed the ship towards home. About 5,000 sailors and Marines are on board. That's like a small town floating on the ocean. And today, that whole town comes home at one time. And you wonder, well, how does that work? Do they all just come pouring off the boat together or the ship? Nope, there's an order to it. The new parents get off first. I like this part. More than 50 sailors on that ship have a baby waiting on the pier that they've never held. Some of those babies are 10 months old. Can you imagine that? You left and your little one wasn't even born yet, and now they're almost walking. The Navy is going to let those moms and dads go first. So they're the first ones off the boat. Then the rest of the crew comes down in waves with 5,000 people. That can take some time. Families stand on a pier with signs and balloons, scanning every face that comes down, looking for the one that's theirs. And something that folks don't always realize, not everybody leaves today. You can't leave the ship empty. Somebody's got to keep the lights on and keep it safe. So a group of sailors called the duty section stays on board. They've been gone 10 months. They can see San Diego right there, and they're still on the job. Their turn is going to come, just not today. So how much time do they get? Well, the Navy hasn't put the exact schedule for the Lincoln, but typically after a long deployment, the crew is going to have some time off. They're going to give them a little bit of time to be with their families and everybody waiting for them in San Diego. So best wishes going out to all the sailors that are hopping off that ship in San Diego, and I hope that you have some well-deserved time off. It is 8:47 this morning here on First Look.
1: I'm really excited, John. The season's changing.
2: Yep, almost time for our big harvest.
1: And time for Lynn's holiday.
0: In studio with Maggie Kovac, she is the events manager for Downtown Slow. She comes in on a regular basis to talk about farmers market and holiday parades and
3: all the fun
0: things, the things happening at the mission and everything in between, and sidewalk sales later today.
3: Yeah, good stuff.
0: The sale's not later today, but we're going to talk
3: about it.
0: Tonight is farmers market. Let's start off there.
3: Absolutely. It's going to be a great night tonight. So much fun. So many things going on. And it is a special farmers market tonight, actually. It is fire prevention night at farmers market.
0: So that means all the trucks are going to be downtown.
3: Yes.
0: And ladies, if you like a fireman, now's the time to get up close and personal with them.
3: The so much fun. So many departments are going to be there talking about fire prevention. We have representation from the city of Slo, Cal Fire, Five Cities, Cambria, Santa Margarita, all the way up to Monterey County.
0: Wow.
3: So we are really excited to host fire prevention night every year. It is fire prevention week. So there are some fun things happening with the fire department all through the area right now. And of course, it's always always fun to have them at the market. Yeah. Get tours of the trucks, meet the firefighters, and get a cute little hat for your kids.
0: Yeah, well, and get a selfie with a cute firefighter if that's what you're looking for. Now's the time to do it because they're all going to be down there, and you can ask them questions. I stopped a firefighter. I don't know if it was at Starbucks or where it was, to ask, is there a difference between 6 inches of gravel to the side of my house and a foot? Is that extra 6 inches going to make a lot of difference? He said, absolutely.
3: Well, that's good to know.
0: If there's

0: a fire coming to town, you've got a full foot of, you know, a break before it gets to the edge of your house. He said that's a huge difference.
1: And that's the good stuff you can learn at Fire Prevention Week.
0: It is. That's what they're there for. They're going to be passing out information telling you how to keep everything safe, because a strong El Nino is usually followed by a heavy fire season because everything grows.
1: Yeah. So visit the market tonight. Check out all the fire departments. And definitely want to shout out and say thank you to our Fire Prevention Night sponsor, Waste Connections. They will be at the market as well. So you can learn about your trash and fire prevention and how they work together.
0: Yeah, it's going to be a really good night. So that's tonight at Farmers Market for Fire Prevention Night. How about entertainment? You got some good entertainment to back that up?
1: We do indeed. We have, alongside all the really fun fire trucks, we also have some great entertainers. We have Brooke Hopwood on Napomo. So excited to have Brooke return to the market with a unique blend of jazz, pop, and country favorites.
0: Nice.
1: That's on Napomo. That's at the end of the market. And then we have Ayana on Garden Street, back with smooth jazz, soulful R&B, and fresh takes on familiar favorites. We just had Ayana at our Paint the Plaza event, and she was wonderful.
0: Yeah, I've seen her a couple times. Always, she does a really good job.
1: Always thrilled to have her. And then Izzy Love is on Morrow. Just always, always a good show. She has soulful and melodic covers. She covers so many genres, decades of music. It's just, it's really, really crowd-pleasing hits. She's always engaging with the audience. She is just fun.
0: Yeah, it is. And let's take just a second to talk about people who might want to perform.
1: Yeah.
0: Now, performers do pay to be at the market, but it's a small fee to have that corner.
1: Yes, and tips are absolutely encouraged and welcomed. We definitely want to make sure that our performers are feeling the market love. It's a great way to get your music on a street corner in front of thousands of people that are visiting the market. Our market can see anywhere between 5,000 and 10,000 people, depending on the season, of course, but it is just so much fun to perform. It's such a good vibe, and it's so fun to host entertainers on every street corner. You can walk through and get so many different music genres, vibes, and the way to apply is at downtownslow.com/farmers. It's on the farmers website. There's a little tab that says join the market. You can be a vendor, you can be an entertainer. There's avenues for both.
0: Nice. Now, I will tell you, too, that I have not met an entertainer that has not been at Farmer's Market who hasn't made much more than the fee it costs to be there.
1: Yeah, yeah.
0: So it can be a profit thing for you, too.
1: It can.
0: All right, let's talk vendors, because you got a couple of special vendors going to be there.
1: Yeah, Pepper Creek Family Farms. They've been growing seasonal fruits and veggies in Arroyo Grande for nearly 20 years. Four generations farming together,
0: nice,
1: if you can believe it. It's just amazing. Their hydroponic greenhouse allows them to grow living lettuces, Asian greens, watercress, arugula, and other fresh greens year-round. So they are always going to be stocked with some great options. They are a local family farm. You can absolutely stop by their booth, ask them what's fresh, ask them what's good, and just chat through their history.
0: Okay, and you can do that and find out this week at Farmer's Market. So what else is in season? I know apples this time of year have got to be there, right?
1: Oh, it is apple season for sure. And I don't know if y'all have been apple picking yet, but it is just so fun.
0: Oh, yeah.
1: I went last week. It was a little hot, but still so much fun to get into the fall vibes. And if you don't have time to pick your own apples, you can stop by Farmer's Market and chat with any one of the vendors that are going to be there selling apples. They're a perfect addition to your Halloween parties. They're a perfect addition to just celebrating fall. Some great apple baking, apple recipes.
0: Caramel apples, you can't beat them.
1: Oh, absolutely. So apples are definitely the thing to be shopping for this week.
0: And then this coming Saturday is sidewalk sale downtown.
1: Yeah.
0: These are always some of my favorite events.
1: Oh, yes. Speaking of shopping, it's going to be a great weekend for it. We have our sidewalk sale downtown on October 10th from 11 a.m. to 4 p.m. There's going to be some fantastic deals from your favorite downtown retailers. Food and beverage, actually. Also, there's a lot of people participating, doing some really fun activations. They're going to have the whole thing about a sidewalk sale is our retailers are moving outside.
0: Right.
1: They're moving their products to the sidewalk, so you can just walk through, see all the cool things that you may not have even realized are downtown. Get to know a new shop. Get to talk to people. We have so many local family-owned places, so many places with incredible history. I know Hans Gallery is celebrating 35 years as a downtown business.
0: Wow.
1: There are, just some really great things to shop through and see what the deals are, see what's going on, and get to know someone new.
0: Hans was one of the first downtown stores I went to when I moved here.
1: Really?
0: Many years ago.
1: Oh, fun.
0: And then we've also got the holiday parade coming up.
1: I know. Can you believe it?
0: No,
1: we are
0: I can't.
1: On our way. The 50th annual holiday parade, 50, if you can believe it. 50th annual holiday parade is on December 4th, and applications are open now for local businesses, nonprofits to participate. So we would absolutely love to have people come join the parade. It's a great way to get your business in front of thousands of people and participate in a really, really special holiday tradition.
0: All right. And again, it's going to be happening Friday, December 4th, and applications are live now. Again, downtownslow.com to get all the details on everything Maggie's talked about
1: all
0: today, right?
1: All the good stuff.
0: All the good stuff is there. And you have all the things too, right? We can find Downtown
1: yes.
0: Slow on Instagram and TikTok and all those places.
1: Yep. Downtown Slow, at Downtown Slow on Instagram. We also have at Downtown Slow Farmers Market on Instagram. We have Facebook, TikTok. We have everything. You can find us. You can find us online, downtownslow.com. And then, of course, for the Farmers Market, just a couple quick reminders. Our roads are going to close at 5. Farmers Market goes 6 p.m. to 9 p.m. So if you are planning to go down to the market, please don't park on Hygira Street or the surrounding streets, and you will get towed
0: if you do, and we don't want to do that.
1: Please do leave your pets at home. And if you have any questions about the market, our info booth is located at Choro and Hygira Street, where the orange tent with a big, big Farmers Market logo on it. We also do accept EBT and CalFresh that can be redeemed at that orange tent. And I will say that we're right next to our featured vendor, Sequel Tea.
0: All right. Sounds good. Maggie Kovac is the events manager for Downtown Slow. She comes in every once in a while to talk to us about what's going on. Farmers Market tonight. Maggie, thanks for sharing. And we'll
1: always
0: see you again very soon. And it sounds like tonight would be a great night to walk around Farmers Market. That might be a good one to do for the Morris crew tonight. It is 8:56. That's going to wrap up the show today. Thank you so much for being a part of it. We'll do this again, like it or not, tomorrow morning starting at 6. For Ben Hayes with the headlines, I'm Andy Morris, and this has been First Look.

0: Life offers many opportunities and, of course, many challenges. One of the hardest things to deal with is the loss of a loved one, no matter how much mental preparation is made.
1: I just didn't realize how mixed up I was going to feel.
0: The moment of loss is an emotional challenge.
1: I was so relieved that we had taken time to pre-plan everything with the folks at Wheeler Smith Mortuary.
0: Not everyone reacts the same way to the passing of a loved one, and caring and responsive assistance is something that can at least ease the confusion and anxiety that often occurs during this period.
1: Having people who were respectful of our wishes was important, but knowing that all the arrangements were complete and would be professionally and thoughtfully handled was one of the most reassuring things for me during this time.
0: Take some time to do some pre-planning with the folks at Wheeler Smith Mortuary. Call 543-6871. That's 543-6871. Wheeler Smith Mortuary.
2: I'm really excited, John. The season's changing.
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2: From ABC News, I'm Michelle Franzen. In New York City, U.S. prosecutors in a newly unsealed indictment adding new charges against Nicolas Maduro, alleging the ousted leader of Venezuela conspired to torture at least three Americans while he was in charge. ABC's Aaron Katursky is outside Manhattan Federal Court, where a small group of protesters are also on hand.
3: Victims 7 and 8 said they were detained in Venezuela under the guise that they were somehow plotting to assassinate President Maduro when he was in office, taken to what's described as a concrete house and tortured, including through the use of electric shock.
2: Maduro was not in court. He will be arraigned on the new charges at a later date. Both Maduro and his wife, Celia Flores, earlier pleaded not guilty to narco-terrorism and drug trafficking charges after being captured in January by the U.S. military. Flores was denied bail. The Trump administration suspended Microsoft's visa program for workers coming to the U.S. to live and work using H-1B visas, accusing the company of fraud. Vice President J.D. Vance in Washington, D.C.
4: Thanks to an ongoing investigation, we have decided to suspend the PERM program for Microsoft, which means they will no longer be able to apply they'll no longer be able to take those H-1Bs and apply for permanent resident status within the United States of America.
2: Microsoft has not commented. We have the first named Atlantic hurricane of the season, Isaias, strengthening into a Category 1 hurricane, but still gaining strength. It's expected to target U.S. Gulf states and the Florida Panhandle this weekend. Canadian author Ann Carlson has been awarded the Nobel Prize in Literature. The board says the poet, essayist, and translator showed bold and investigative works fusing writings. Off the coast of California, splashdown of SpaceX Crew 12 returning from the International Space Station. 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
2: As the winter months approach, thousands of residents in a number of northern states, including Maine, are trying to plan ahead on how to heat their homes effectively. Experts say home heating oil costs expected to skyrocket due to the war in Iran, which has created a shortage. Bill Morrell is president of the Atlantic Heating Company in Portland, Maine.
7: When the oil gets this high, it hurts everybody. It hurts us. We have to pay more for a product that we're not making any more profit on. Then it hurts the consumer, obviously, the worst, because the prices are astronomical right now, and that's not good.
2: The trip from Madrid, Spain to Dallas-Fort Worth, Texas, about 3 hours longer than usual because of a problem on board an American Airlines jumbo jet.
8: American Flight 37 was well into its 10-hour journey across the Atlantic when the crew declared an urgent but not emergency situation, telling controllers on the ground.
9: You have only 2 potties operating on board for American 37 Heavy.
10: You said only 2 potties, is that right?
9: That's affirmative.
8: The 6 others were out of service. The Boeing 777 had the 287 people on board landed at JFK. The issue was fixed. The flight arrived at DFW about 3 hours behind schedule. Jim Ryan, ABC News.
2: Flu season starting early this year. Walgreens says cold and flu medication sales are up more than 20% compared to this exact time last year. The Northwest, parts of the Deep South and Northeast seeing the highest flu activity so far. Michelle Franzen, ABC News.
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9: All right, let's do it. 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
10: Yo, man.
9: Well, the left will eat itself sooner or later.
10: Well, that's what happens, yeah.
9: We saw it last night.
10: Yeah, the communist mayor of New York, all he did was attend an October 7th vigil. That's it. And then he went to a Palestinian restaurant afterward.
11: Yeah, where From the River to the Sea is on the menu.
10: Yeah, exactly. Yes. And so his base voters apparently think he's a, like, militant Zionist now, and they chased him away after the event.
9: Oh, yeah. Here we go. You got it?
12: Yeah. Are you opportunist people?
13: We thought you were with genocide.
10: We charge you with genocide. Zoran Mamdani, mayor of New York, as if you ever had any power to really affect any sort of international change anyway.
9: Exactly.
10: Like, there's no genocide happening, obviously, but he doesn't have a say in anything.
9: But it's, listen, we have an idea of what you should be doing, Zoran, and you're not doing it.
10: Mm-hmm.
9: You shouldn't have attended anything, even though when you're the mayor of New York, that's something you kind of got to do.
10: Yeah.
9: I mean, he put every other signal out there basically to say, hey, I'm with y'all,
10: yeah,
9: radical left and Muslims, I'm with you, okay? But this is part of what I got to do,
10: yeah,
9: to help, well, Islamify the whole country starting with New York. Don't you get it?
10: Also,
9: and they're saying, no, you can't attend that at all.
10: Also, how big of a piece of garbage do you have to be to see a vigil and go and heckle people at it?
9: Oh, it's dark.
10: That is just disgusting.
9: A lot of times, I think a lot of us will say to ourselves during some protests, how many people are unemployed, or how many people could just go out in the middle of the day and do this? Then sometimes when it's at night, it's like, how many people really feel this way, or is this their sense of community, right, or what is this sickness? Whatever it is, man, it's mob mentality.
11: No, they're missing Dancing with the Stars.
9: Well, that's too bad.
11: DVR'd it.
9: I don't think they're watching that or playoff baseball.
10: No,
9: I don't think
10: they're not
9: interested in that either.
10: Well, watching sports for some of these people triggers their asthma.
9: Oh, that's biting, David. Man.
11: Who writes those chants, by the way? Do they get like BMI and ASCAP rights on that? Songwriting credits.
9: I think they've been around so long, it's just like public domain.
11: It's the same chant, but the words change.
9: Yeah, the charge you with genocide, that's been around for a while.
11: Yeah. And you got to find a word that rhymes with that, and, you know, it's just, it's a process.
9: Yeah, it's something, man.
11: The Chanting Songwriters Guild.
9: Well, I was thinking about this morning, looking at all the different news that's out there.

0: and thinking, this is crazy right now. When you have what happened, you know, almost another terror attack in Israel with that plane that could have been flown right into Tel Aviv and taken out, you know, more people. That was miraculous. That didn't happen. And then you have this Mall of America, you know, ISIS-inspired threat that's out there in the news. You've got Somali gangs taking over parts of Minnesota. You have this going on in New York. And you got to believe it's only going to get worse before it gets better.
1: Well, yeah, until Democrats try to, you know, because a lot of these places are Democrat strongholds. Until they actually start standing up to this threat, it's a problem. It's going to grow.
0: And media, until they start covering different stories like this, what happened in New York last night, that wasn't on Good Morning America today. At least they did cover the, you know, thwarted plan for the Mall of America attack by, what was his name? Something Dune? Sheikh Dune?
1: Yeah, Sheikh Dune. I think Sheikh Dune.
0: Muhammad or whatever.
1: Yeah.
0: At least they did cover that story. But the other part is you've got America so divided because we live in separate realities, depending on what your news feed is. And when you're not going to cover what happened in New York, because I got to believe there are plenty of voting Democrats that would see that and say, that's disgusting.
1: Right.
0: But they don't want to cover that because they got to bring cover to that party. They're all, you know, in concert together. Oh, gosh. And then as far as the Somali gangs, this is great.
1: Yeah.
0: Because they're actually saying it. Stop saying Somali gangs.
1: Right. Don't talk about who's the perpetrator in these recent shootings and shootouts that have been going on. And by the way, the only reason this is getting any attention from somebody like Amy Klobuchar is because now it's affecting liberal suburbs.
0: Exactly.
2: And now it always does eventually. You run out of real estate.
1: Right, exactly. Now they're like, oh, wait a minute. We got to do something about this. Well, this guy named Abdibrahim, Abdi Rahman, I believe. Abdi spoke at an Edina city meeting. Yeah, I'll take that one. I want out of this league.
2: Take the bat and sit down.
1: Right.
0: Yeah. If you're new to the show, if you mispronounce stuff, you get a strike called. And then if you keep going, you might get rung up. Yep. That just happens.
1: In this league, the cutoff man means something entirely different.
0: Yes, so, it does. Sure does.
1: Yeah, send me back to the minors, please. Anyway, he's mad that the police chief wants to crack down on Somali gangs.
0: Yes.
3: The chief mentioned what happened in April, May, June, July, September. I can assure you that all of them were not Somali youth. Yet we haven't heard their ethnicities.
0: By the way, just to jump in, how can you assure us?
1: Right. So just because he's mentioning a pattern that's been emerging, hey, there are some people involved who weren't Somali youth.
0: You can assure us. Okay, I guess we'll take your word for it over the chief. Go ahead.
3: So my question is,
0: yeah,
3: are we applying same standard evaluating gun violence regardless of race? The chief talked about community partnership. Matters. I 100% agree with you. But if we are blaming the whole community.
0: Who said that?
1: Nobody.
0: Let's strum
3: I don't think that's going to happen.
0: No one said that.
3: Let's not mention the Somali name every time something happens.
2: How about the Somali name? Not allow things to happen. Or not do things to happen.
1: Let's not mention the Somali community every time people from the Somali community do something.
2: Yeah.
1: Come on.
2: Blame the Dutch or, you know.
0: Well, I thought, honestly, the chief, I thought he laid it out in a respectful way to me.
4: I have to be honest. I know it always feels more comfortable for some people to say East African. I don't even know that that's a fair term, because 98% of these gang members are Somali, and Ethiopians and Oromos and Eritreans, Kenyans, they're really not a part. There are small numbers, but I think we just have to say what it is and not, you know, run away from the term.
0: Right. It seems to make sense.
1: That's
0: Kenyans are like, not us.
1: Yeah, right. Damn. I know, East Africa's a big place, man. Come on. That's even worse, actually. That's even more generalizing.
0: Exactly. And as far as the residents, my goodness, they've had it. You get to the town halls and the city council meetings.
5: Referring to these shootings as gun violence is misleading, grossly misleading. When gunfire happened at Yancey Park, the city's response was talk about having a meeting with Somali community leaders and mentioning a new soccer program. Really? Residents see a ton of energy devoted to proclamations while we sit here discussing yet another Somali shooting. We don't need more virtue signaling, yard signs, DEI initiatives, or community conversations that lead to nowhere. Right? We need competent government, accountability, and safe neighborhoods.
0: I couldn't help but the first thing I thought of hearing that clip was Midnight Basketball.
1: I know.
0: Now, Scott, can you give the history of Midnight Basketball?
2: Well, Midnight Basketball was formed to stop inner-city crime. The idea was, instead of shooting each other, the kids that would go to a gym and play basketball.
0: Yes.
2: And it was sanctioned, and it was midnight, and, you know, that's where the kids were, playing basketball, not shooting each other.
0: Right.
2: Yeah, that was the idea behind it.
0: So now for this, it's soccer programs.
2: Playing, yes.
0: Do you have to have a program for that? A lot of times kids just show up at a field and start playing.
1: I know. That's the thing. That's the thing about soccer is that it's probably the easiest sport to just start playing.
0: Yes.
1: Because you can find an open space somewhere.
2: Well, that's a division of the soccer teams are Somali gangs.
1: Right.
2: There's, you know, 47 kids on that team. They're tough to beat.
0: Well, I'll tell you, you're going to have to get in better shape if they introduce gunfire into the soccer match.
2: Well,
0: you're trying to run from the bullets. Yeah, so that's crazy.
1: You want soccer to you know, take off in America. Not a bad idea.
2: Maybe the shot on goal, you literally shoot the ball to keep it from going in.
1: Or a shootout at the end of the game. Right, if it's time.
2: There you go.
0: It'll
2: yes.
0: be like Hunger Games all of a sudden.
2: Right.
0: Crazy. All right. More on that later. It was an incredible speech yesterday from one Marco Rubio.
1: Oh, dude, this was amazing. Secretary of State Marco Rubio gave a speech in Greece in front of the Acropolis, the cradle of Western civilization. And, man, I thought this was, you know, a lot of times political speeches just kind of bore me because it's all scripted out. Yeah. But especially after the numbskulls we've heard from in the last 10 minutes, mm-hmm. I think that this is much needed, and boy, it is amazing just defending Western civilization and saying it's okay to be proud of this.
0: Yes, finally, man.
6: The ideal of many ideologies in our time is frankly become a world of perfect safety, a world devoid of risk or failure, where neither the glory of victory nor the shame of defeat. Too often these days, we build downwards. We design our standards to ensure that no one will lose. We preoccupy ourselves more with the comfort of the worst than the potential of the best. We hold the most exceptional things among us hostage to the average, the ordinary, the mediocre. The men who made the Parthenon, they built upwards. They held that the highest and most noble aspiration in life was to surpass all others, to strive to be the best in all things. The ancient Greek city-states were filled. They were filled with intense passion and rivalry and faction and conflict. But from that constant struggle for distinction, from that came the great flowering of art and philosophy and political and intellectual energy that would transform a collective of Mediterranean cities into the birthplace of the greatest civilization in the world.
7: How can you say
2: damn.
7: It's the greatest?
1: Right. Well,
2: damn, that's good. I want to stand up and applaud.
0: I know.
2: Wow. That's the speech Kamala wants to give. Right?
0: But she can't because she's a leftist and she would
2: butcher. No, she doesn't have the talent or the brain power to do it. But that's it. That's the one right there.
0: So we're even if somebody gave her that script, still wouldn't work out very good.
1: Well, she'd try to ad-lib occasionally.
2: Right, exactly.
1: We're here in Greece. Not like cooking Greece, right? Or the musical, John Travolta, right?
2: Not to mention Grease Monkey.
7: Oh, my God. I just broke loose.
0: Yeah. Okay, don't ruin it. Don't ruin it. That was good.
2: That was good. Very good. Really good. Just
0: leave it at that. Okay.

0: More controversy with Trump saying, yeah, bomb San Diego, L.A., which he didn't say. And the five stories we're watching today, straight ahead.
1: This is KVEC, News Talk 920 and FM 96.5.
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8: One, two, three, four, five.
2: Number five, UK Prime Minister Andy Burnham is pulling out all the stops to help with gas prices, saying, quote, "I won't accept that there's nothing I can do to help. That's why from today you'll see petrol and diesel prices on Google Maps so you can compare prices."
0: Oh, wow. Man of the people, huh? Thanks for that. So we didn't know we could do that.
3: Well, don't they have Gas Buddy there?
2: That's what a bunch of people in the UK are saying. Like, we already have access to these types of things.
3: This isn't tough.
2: This is ridiculous.
3: Yeah.
2: Number four, Jasmine Crockett's pastor, now running for her House seat, wired $2,000 to a woman who mailed him a topless photo to his church, according to a lawsuit. Frederick Haynes, a Dallas pastor, was accused in the lawsuit of having an affair and of protecting Obama pastor Jeremiah Wright amid his own affair allegations back in 2008.
0: There you go. We could have like a call-in or vote like American Idol type show in Texas. Who's got the crazier church? Is it Crockett or Talafrico?
2: Oof.
0: Oh, boy. That's a tough one, isn't it?
2: Yeah.
0: Oh, man. Knowing what I know, I'd go Talafrico, but I
2: think so, yeah.
3: Yeah, I have to go that way.
0: I want to hear the evidence from both sides. Want to be fair here.
2: Number three, Krista Pike. Well, it's being said that she has a long road to recovery after Tennessee's failed execution attempt. Pike woke up yesterday. She was a lady on death row, and they had, well, the botched lethal injection. She's been in the hospital. She was out of it for like 6 days. And then she's come out of it. She has a blood clot in one arm, pneumonia, the inability to swallow, and no function in her arms.
0: Yeah. I don't know if you heard, too. One of the reports said she was very angry.
3: Yeah, I saw that.
0: You're still alive. I mean,
2: right.
0: I know that's not the best scenario for you, but maybe she wanted to die. I thought she didn't want to die.
2: I don't know.
0: Who knows, man?
2: Yeah. Number two, pro-Hamas activist turned on New York Mayor Zohran Mamdani, protesting him during a vigil for victims of the October 7th terrorist attack in Israel. And then number one, the Trump administration is suspending Microsoft, Adobe, and others from a key employment-based green card program, accusing major tech firms and outsourcing companies of abusing the visa system at the expense of American workers. Hey, you know, you fired 6,000 Americans and then brought in all these people from overseas taking advantage of this program. You're not eligible for it anymore.
0: Yeah. The fraud's got to be cracked down on in a number of different ways. And just this whole thing with Microsoft and Adobe, are you surprised?
2: Oh, no. And this has been a big complaint for a long time from a lot of workers in tech and construction, manufacturing. Where you have people who are training their replacements, people who are going to come in on the H-1B visa. And it's not fraudulent necessarily. I mean, by the letter of the law, at least. They're just taking advantage of this program.
0: Yeah. Do you think this is one of those things where, over time, it used to be companies would be so worried about a backlash that they wouldn't do something like this. Yeah. But over time, the bottom line became like the king.
3: Like
0: as long as it's making money and, you know, but what about the shareholders? And that became like objective number one. Not like, well, yeah, a company should be profitable, but it also should be good to its people.
2: Yeah.
3: I like the way Trump, the administration, doesn't phase this stuff in. They just drop the hammer all at once.
2: Yeah. Here we go.
3: Done.
0: Right.
3: Yeah.
0: Exactly. We'll have to get to this a little bit later because I mentioned like a vote-in show. Remember, it used to be Love Connection was sort of like that.
3: Oh, yeah.
0: There's a new dating app that lets outsiders vote on potential matches.
3: Oh, gosh. Mm.
9: All of us have said many times, I'm glad I never had to go through that. And you signed up to one, but you really didn't participate.
10: I never did anything, yeah.
9: But yeah, it's kind of a wild story. Also, Trump clarifies something. We got to get to that. And around a What's Your Story? Coming right up.
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12: From ABC News, Wall Street Now. After posting record highs earlier in the week, the major stock averages sank on Wednesday. The Dow gave up 341 points on the day. The NASDAQ and S&P each slipped 0.2%. Futures for all three averages were lower overnight. Booming demand for artificial intelligence is driving the chip business at Samsung. The Korean tech giant this morning reported preliminary third quarter operating profit of $80 billion, 782% above the same period last year. Levi Strauss plans to pour $60 million in tariff refunds into jumpstarting its disappointing direct-to-consumer business. The clothing company came into the money after the Supreme Court declared the Trump administration's tariffs illegal. And an American Airlines flight from Madrid to Dallas-Fort Worth was forced to land several hours early in New York. Well into the 10-hour trip, six of the Boeing 777's eight lavatories had stopped working, with 287 people on board. Jim Ryan, ABC.
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17: ABC News, I'm Michelle Franzen. In San Diego, a long-awaited return for sailors on board the USS Abraham Lincoln, docking today after a record 10-month deployment with no port stops, extended twice due to the war in Iran. ABC's Trevor Ault got a chance to board the carrier.
18: The Lincoln spent 265 days without a port visit, the most in naval history, with the deployment later mired by reports of dwindling supplies and low morale. Secretary Hegseth denied those reports, though the Navy has acknowledged the Lincoln strike group has had 8 suicide attempts.
17: Isaias has strengthened into a hurricane, the first named hurricane of the Atlantic season. It is aiming at the Florida Panhandle and Gulf states, with storm surge the concern starting this weekend. More trouble for the housing market. Mortgage rates edging up for a 7th straight week, now at 7.4%.
10: rent for a 30-year fixed home loan, the highest in nearly 3 years. Filings for jobless claims hovering below 200,000. 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
9: The Markley, Van Camp, and Robbins Show. I'm Jamie Markley, Gen Xer. David Van Camp, the millennial, and the sexy award-winning boomer, that's Scott Robbins. So Trump, I guess you could say, clarified some things last night?
2: Yeah, a little bit. So he did a rally in San Antonio last night, and I guess kind of sort of addressed this big hoax we've been talking about, where he claimed the other day that he called for Iran to strike Los Angeles and San Diego, which he didn't.
21: No.
2: He was saying, like he does at all of his speeches these days, saying, hey, yeah, I understand gas prices are up, but it's worth it if it means that Iran doesn't have the ability to nuke fill-in-the-blank city, and he said Los Angeles and San Diego. So at a rally in San Antonio last night, he repeated that.
9: Okay.
22: You want to see trauma? You want to see problems? And I said it the other day, let them hit a missile into San Diego or Los Angeles on the way. Let them hit. You want to see a horror show? You want to see problems? Let them hit San Diego. Let them hit Los Angeles, and you want to see some bad things happen. You want to see a country that would be in free fall. We're not going to let that happen. We protect our cities. We protect our country. We're not letting that happen.
9: Oh, yeah, he's backtracking now.
2: Well, even then, you've still got people like that Aaron Rupar guy. May be familiar with him if you're terminally online. He's a left-wing hack who's obsessed with Natalie Harp and also Trump's butt. Yeah.
21: What?
2: Trump's butt. Every time there's a picture of Trump's butt, he talks about how big it is. Okay. I'm like, okay, that's kind of weird, but
21: weird.
2: You do you. Love is love. Whatever.
9: Sure.
2: But anyway, yeah, he just totally cut off the, like, we're not going to let it happen part of that quote. They're just liars. That's all the left does now is lie constantly.
9: Yeah, well, when you're talking about ABC the other day, that was, I mean, egregious. I mean, in bad faith.
22: Remember, with the word just artificial, it's a little bit high. It's a small price to pay for keeping the world safe, keeping our country safe. They can take out a city. Let them take out Los Angeles. Let them take out San Diego. This is a burst.
9: Okay, and with that, there were some people that went back and said, you know what, okay, it wasn't artfully done, but he wasn't calling for Iran to do that.
2: Right.
9: Mark Halperin was talking about this.
2: Really?
9: On his show. Yeah, and saying, well, what you brought up the other day, David, about CNN.
2: Yeah.
9: That fact checker. And this is what he said.
23: Even the CNN fact checker, who is so hostile to Donald Trump, if Paramount keeps that guy, I'll be shocked. Even the CNN fact checker said, no, the president just inartfully was saying what he said many times before. Higher gas prices is a small price to pay to keep Iran from having the ability with long-range missiles and nuclear weapons to destroy American cities that he named two. Man, the fake outrage can be high.
9: Yeah.
2: Mm-hmm.
9: Well, and then with, goodness gracious, The View, all of ABC that day was pretty bad, man. When you look
24: This morning, President Trump facing growing criticism after suggesting Iran could, quote, take out Los Angeles or San Diego, two American cities run by Democrats.
22: They can take out a city.
9: The way it all went down. Unless you really want to hear part of The View again.
2: Wait a minute. San Diego and Los Angeles. I thought he was talking about non-American cities like Los Angeles, Peru. Or San Diego, Argentina.
9: Oh, my gosh. Man. Yeah. Anna Navarro was one of them.
25: You are basically inviting this regime
0: to come out and take two American cities, which he must have forgotten he's got a golf club in L.A., one in Palos Verdes. And, you know, and I just, I think shame on us if we forget about this tomorrow.
2: Well, they kind of did forget.

0: about it because they realized that, uh-oh.
1: Exactly.
0: We got that completely wrong.
1: Exactly. Yes.
2: How this has not enraged people in government. I mean, this is supposed to be the president of the United States. Mm-hmm. And they say, oh, no, he's kidding. He doesn't sound like he's kidding. No. He cavalierly says, take out San Diego.
3: I knew that wouldn't age well. I didn't realize it would just be 2 days. It'd be like, boy, that sounds so idiotic. But then again, there you go. All right, it's that time. We do it a couple of times a day. Go around the table. It may not be the biggest story out there, but it caught your attention, so you want to bring it in. David, today, what's your story?
0: There's a left-wing dark money group called the Sunrise Something or Other Movement Group. I don't know. They claim to be a grassroots, youth-led climate change organization. It's not. It's a propaganda campaign. Soros funds it, all that. And they've put out a new hoax centered around an alleged racist incident at North Carolina A&T University. This is one of their volunteers or staffers who is putting the word out to everybody.
3: Okay.
4: I was literally on my way to meet with my provost to demand Election Day become a federal holiday. I then got an alert that the KKK was on campus and we went into lockdown. This is what it is like to be a student in Trump's America. Here in North Carolina, students are dealing with white supremacist groups showing up in our towns and around our campuses. We should be worried about classes, our friends, and our futures. We should not have to wonder whether we're safe just existing on campus. And now Trump and his billionaire friends are trying to make it harder for people to vote. Why? Because they know people are angry. They know young people don't want this future. But we are not going to be scared out of fighting for our future.
5: I'm worn out. I'm exasperated at some point. We demand. We demand.
0: Oh,
5: shut up.
0: Yeah, one, there was no KKK presence.
5: No, of course not.
0: The campus. And, you know, the university put that out. Yeah, there had been rumors online, but no, there was no reports of this. Also, I don't even know what a KKK campus alert would look like. Is that so? It's like you got your amber alert, your silver alert, your white hood alert. I'm not really sure.
5: Right, exactly. Yes.
0: How that works.
5: Yes.
0: The other thing that cracks me up is in the first like 3 seconds of the clip when she says, I was literally on my way to meet with my provost
3: to demand
0: that Election Day be a federal holiday. Okay. In what world does a small university's provost get a say in that?
3: Well, they don't. But see, she lived in an education desert where she doesn't understand things like this.
0: I know, that's almost the most insulting thing you could do at North Carolina A&T University. Our kids are so dumb, they think that a provost has the ability to create federal holidays.
3: No kidding.
5: Good Lord.
3: Can you imagine? You're like a boss at work, and an employee comes to you and goes, I demand that Election Day be a federal holiday.
5: Well, yeah.
3: Okay, I don't know what you want me to do.
5: Jim, just think about the employability of these people. Like, they think these things,
3: yeah.
5: And then when they get out, they're applying for these jobs, and people are looking at it like, well, why would I bring this into my company?
3: To fit my DEI quota.
5: What am I doing here?
3: That's about the only reason.
5: Yeah, I got somebody who thinks a provost can change law? No, I don't need that. Golly, man.
3: All right, Scotty, what do you got for your story?
5: Kind of a cool story. Montana softball player discovered she had a long-lost sister when she faced her sibling on the opposing team.
3: Really?
5: Woman by the name of Samantha Revsvold, 19 years old, playing in a softball tournament in Belgrade, Montana. This was in August, and it was a high school teammate noticed that there was a woman on the other team named Kyan Dean who looked just like her. She said, man, that girl playing on this team looks just like you. Now, she knew she was adopted, but she had no idea, and she also knew she had a biological sister somewhere,
3: okay. But
5: had no idea where. It was a closed adoption. So she didn't know. So she got this girl's name from somebody, and she went to her mother, her adopted mother, mm-hmm. and said, hey, they think this could be, you know. And the adopted mother said, let me check this out. Sure enough, it was her sister.
3: Wow.
5: They had never met each other, didn't know each other, and met on that was how they actually discovered each other, were existed. And so they are since, you know, trying to repair a relationship they didn't know they had to repair. But

0: Yeah.
1: So the matchers get to see an AI-generated photo of the pair together. But apparently it's not just looks. They give them a bunch of data on a potential couple, like core personality traits, interests, relationship intentions, physical preferences. Then you say, you think they'd be good together or not, yes or no.
0: Right.
1: But the chosen couplers are not forced into anything. They just see the potential partner's name and then the percentage of matchers who voted yes on the pairing. They're like, wow, a lot of people think maybe this would be a good match. Maybe you would do it.
0: Mm-hmm.
1: But I just find that interesting because it is like that old love connection sort of thing. I'm not going to play it. Not saying that. But it is kind of interesting.
0: Oh, it's an interesting
2: twist. Yeah.
0: Yeah, it is. Yeah. I mean, if you're looking to differentiate yourself, yeah.
1: What I think sometimes it should happen, not all the time, it just depends on the parents. But you might want to have mom or dad sort of look at this potential and say, yeah or no. I'm saying that because, well, my younger daughter, it was like after a breakup, and I told her, and we have this relationship. We joke. Some of it's like half serious. I'm like, listen, the last three here, that maybe you dated for just a month or it was a while longer, I think you'd admit they've been failures, correct? Well, yeah, I'd say they were failures. Wow. I'm like, I think you got to be done choosing. You got to start letting me choose. You got to start showing me pictures and background because I've got your best interest at heart here. Okay. She laughed.
0: I think a girl dad is different. Yeah, I think we are a lot more judgmental than we would be with a boy, put it that way.
1: Oh, yeah, because you're like, okay, what lines is he using on you right now?
0: Because we use them.
1: Well, it's like, listen, I don't know a whole lot, but I know dudes, all right?
0: Right, exactly.
3: It was so sweet when he said this. Of course he's going to say that.
0: Right, exactly.
1: Well, the other guy didn't because he was mute.
0: Right, right.
1: He couldn't say anything.
0: Yeah, looking for a shoe looker. That's what I want. So. Yeah.
1: Yeah, I think if you incorporate that, I'd be down with it. But anyway, by the way, she's engaged now, so it all worked out.
0: Yeah, that's good. You like the guy.
1: But my son actually said to him, I give you permission to date my sister.
0: There you go.
1: Even though he was 6 years older. Crazy. Anyway, man, a guy with his pants down at a park working for a Democrat. Nimrod's in the news and a news update.
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12: The Markley Van Camp and Robin Show. 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
12: News update, David Van Camp.
13: You know, this James Tallarico thing is really odd. And I'm not just talking about James Tallarico being really, really odd, but doesn't have anything scheduled.
14: Yeah, no, it's 12 days now?
13: You got like less than a month before the election. I know he said he had the flu, but what is going on?
12: That's a great question.
13: And there are a lot of rumors flying out there.
12: What are the rumors?
13: Well, I don't even know if I feel comfortable sharing the rumors.
12: Means I really want to know.
13: What he might have been doing in New York City.
14: Right.
12: What do you mean?
14: Well,
15: ran a campaign to beat me.
13: And I don't know. I'm not saying that at all.
14: Yeah, I'm with you on that one, David. I heard a couple of things too that were sent to me by listeners. So
13: yeah.
14: I don't want to go into it either because I'm like, oh boy.
13: Well, I don't know if it's true or not.
14: Don't know if it's true or not.
15: Okay. He called it beaten meat. I don't know what the hell he meant by that.
13: Maybe he's recovering from monkeypox. I don't know. I'm just kidding. That was just a joke. That's not part of the rumor, by the way. No, that was just not a joke on my part.
14: David just threw that out there. Yeah.
12: Well, Trump, when he talks about him, of course, he calls him Talafrico, and then says he started eating meat. You know,
15: he started eating meat.
12: Right, going to a barbecue.
15: Having a barbecue and eating a lot of meat.
12: Right, and then he would go throw up. So is it just like he's still sick from it?
14: Maybe he got a bad steak or something, you know. I don't know.
12: Not sure either. All right, we got to get to Nimrods. Here we go.
1: When the going gets tough.
16: Damn it, this is too hard.
1: The dumb get dumber.
15: All right, Dan.
1: It's Nimrods in the News on the Martley, Van Camp, and Robbins Show.
16: I love the poorly educated.
12: All right. Nimrods in the News. We go to East Bensboro Township, Pennsylvania. This is where a Nigerian national, and here's the name. I could spell it for you.
14: No, go for it.
12: The first name, David, could you like to play along?
13: Yeah.
12: C-H-I-M-A-O-B-I-M. I think that's Chimia Beam.
13: I was going to say, yeah, Chimilla Beam. I don't know. That's and then it's something you get at Baskin Robbins.
14: Chili Beam.
12: Middle name, Adedeo. And then last name spelled L-G-B-O-J-E-K-W-E.
14: I'd like to buy a vowel.
12: Ibojekwi. Ibojekwi is what we're going with.
13: Wawa. Yeah.
12: There you go. He's at this park wearing only a shirt in his car. He's got his genitals exposed.
14: Oh, boy.
12: The kids are on this park. They're like, hey, what are you doing? He goes, oh, I'm not here for anything other than just to distribute campaign flyers for Democratic congressional candidate Janelle Stelson.
14: There you go. That's all.
12: Like, what? By the way, Stelson said, I would never employ an illegal alien on a congressional campaign who had exposed himself in public.
13: No.
12: Yes, he's also here illegally.
14: Oh, it's no. Like,
13: take one of those, yes, but not all of them.
12: So, Ibojekwi was then arrested. The difference. That's
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0: From ABC News, I'm Michelle Franzen. Ousted Venezuelan leader Nicolas Maduro facing new charges outlined by federal prosecutors in a court filing today, alleging Maduro conspired to torture at least three Americans under his leadership.

0: According to the complaint, one victim who was detained for allegedly trying to assassinate Maduro was tortured for days and subjected to toxic chemicals and physical beatings. More from ABC's Aaron Katursky outside court in Lower Manhattan.
1: There's a small group of protesters here denouncing the Maduro regime and also calling for the United States to get involved politically in Venezuela after ousting Maduro and leaving something of a leadership vacuum.
0: Russian leaders downplaying the death of an infectious disease lab worker in Siberia. As international calls for answers grow, why more than 200 others in the area are in quarantine. Health experts say it's a suspected case of pneumonic plague. Here's ABC's Elizabeth Schulze.
2: President Trump claims that he has a call set up with President Putin. He pointed to Russia's comments that this is under control and that there are no epidemic risks. Russia's health agency now says that it's finished testing of all the researchers' contacts and found no abnormalities related to infectious disease or dangerous pathogens. And the researcher was vaccinated, they say, against infections she worked with in the lab.
0: Forecasters say Isaias has grown into the first-named hurricane of the Atlantic season. ABC's Ginger Z says the storm expected to make landfall along the Gulf Coast states later this week between Louisiana and the Florida Panhandle, with flooding expected.
3: You have to watch out for surge, big time. This thing's pushing water, no matter what strength it ends up being, on the order of 5 to 7 feet of storm surge from just east of Biloxi through Mobile Bay, Pensacola, and Destin.
0: In the Pacific, forecasters say Tropical Storm Rachel will make another pass along Southern California with close coastal flood alerts. 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
0: A new poll finds Americans have growing concerns over artificial intelligence.
6: A new AP NORC poll finds the vast majority of Americans believe the government should put AI at the top of Washington's agenda to be sure artificial intelligence remains under human control and human workers are the priority. 64% believe growth has taken off too quickly. Most also say minimizing the environmental dangers of AI is highly important, but growing the U.S. economy is too. The survey finds fears cross political party lines.
0: ABC's Deborah Rodriguez. President Trump's U.S. ambassador to Greece, Kimberly Guilfoyle, is facing new allegations made by conservative media personality and Trump donor Eric Dieters. The former attorney alleging Guilfoyle asked him to pay off $100,000 in credit card debt in July of 2025, days before her Senate confirmation. Dieters spoke to ABC's Jay O'Brien.
7: Dieters ultimately didn't make the payment, he says, telling me he didn't have the money. Dieters confirming to us what he first told the Wall Street Journal, that in exchange for money, he believed Guilfoyle would help him on specific issues, like pressing for the extradition of an Ohio doctor who fled to Pakistan. In a statement to the Journal, the U.S. Embassy in Greece said Guilfoyle's career in and out of public service is guided by deep and abiding values, and the ambassador remains committed to representing the American people with dedication and integrity.
0: The allegations occurred after Guilfoyle and Donald Trump Jr. had ended their relationship. Michelle Franzen, ABC News.
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16: The Markley, Van Camp, and Robbins Show. Jamie Markley, David Van Camp, Scott Robbins. So the protesters turned on Mamdani in New York City.
17: Oh, yeah, they did. The communist mayor of New York City, he attended an October 7th vigil, and his base voters hate him because I guess he is now, what, a rabid Zionist or something? Like, okay.
16: That's but what they say.
17: He kills kids, according to these protesters. I'm not saying that.
16: Oh, I know. How many kids did you kill today?
17: Right.
16: Did you see the video, too? He looked ticked off.
17: Oh, yeah, he did. That's just like
16: I mean, that. I know it's New York politics. We follow it, like, on a national level, so you don't see everything. That was the first time I've ever seen that guy look that ticked off.
17: Oh, yeah.
16: Well, it all comes around, buddy.
17: Yeah.
18: Looking at some of this video today, too, it just pops up occasionally. They're chanting, "Long live Hamas."
17: Yeah.
16: Yes.
18: Holy cow, man.
16: That's the other part where you just take a step back and you're like, I can't hardly believe that that's happening. I got a clip of it. This is like...
18: That's brutal, man.
16: Bill Hemmer was covering this morning. So you got the Allahu Akbar going after that one. Long live Hamas. And you're not going to cover that on national news?
17: They're just anti-Zionism, not anti-Jew.
16: BS, man.
17: Right.
19: So if you were in New York City last night, this is the shocking and disturbing scene that you saw in the streets of Lower Manhattan. Anti-Israel protesters cheering Hamas as the mayor sits in the center of a firestorm on his own reaction to October 7th, 3 years removed.
16: So, there you go. Mm-hmm.
18: Correct me if I'm wrong, but didn't the Democrats, for the most part, count on Jewish votes? I mean, they got them?
16: Used to be.
18: Yeah,
16: used to.
18: I mean, wasn't that just kind of a rubber stamp issue? I mean, it was like, yeah, you Jews are going to vote for Democrats. How is that possible? How could you do that now?
16: Well, for quite a while, you had enough Jewish people in New York that were so left-leaning to say, you know, that's our party.
17: Yeah.
16: Yeah. You know, because, well, the Republicans have been so demonized that you really had no choice. And now it's like, well, I'm not quite sure where I'm supposed to go with any of this. Because you do. You feel like your leadership in that city has turned on you.
18: But I'm like the RCA dog. I cock my head and say, what do you mean you're not sure? What more do you need?
16: I'm not quite sure. I've not heard an RCA dog reference in years.
18: It's been a while. Well...
16: But I know exactly what you were
18: still
16: saying.
18: Still the logo. Yeah, yeah.
16: It is.
18: Yep.
16: Little controversy in Ottumwa, Iowa. You're talking about things you never thought you would see.
18: Oh, my gosh.
16: Did you see this?
18: Yes.
16: Wow, man.
18: This is remarkable.
16: A city council meeting there. was, I mean, I don't know what else to say. It opened with a satanic prayer.
18: Yes. A real deal, man.
16: Yes, former city council member Matt Dalby opened with an invocation to the Dark Father.
18: Dude, it's wild.
16: Do you want to hear it?
17: Well, yeah.
16: I mean, just to know what it is.
18: You have to hear it, yeah.
16: It's like, I feel almost weird playing it.
18: Yeah, I know.
12: It's 5:30. Calling this meeting to order. We will start with the invocation, then the pledge. So those that would like to participate in the invocation, please stand.
16: So you have people standing.
18: Well, they don't know what's coming, right?
16: You're not quite sure. You're like, okay, so they're standing up, and then where is this going to go?
13: Thank you, Mayor, Council. Let us pray. Dear Dark Father, let us stand now unbowed and unfettered by arcane doctrines born of fearful minds in darkened times. Let us embrace the Luciferian impulse to eat of the tree of knowledge and dissipate our blissful and comforting delusions of old.
16: Oh my gosh, David, I haven't seen you this ticked off in a while. You're like, well, what?
17: No, this is probably because a group of losers heard that there was some sort of invocation at the beginning of a city council meeting, and they were like, actually, you gotta open it up for everybody.
16: And that's the thing, like they did in Washington.
17: Right. They did it also in wasn't it the Iowa State Capitol? Where they,
16: oh, yeah.
17: Because if they were going to have a Christmas tree, they had to have like an altar to Satan or whatever, because these dorks are like,
14: we don't like anything, and our parents don't want to talk to us anymore. And
16: yeah. Well, in response to this, the Ottumwa mayor requested 30 seconds of silence to allow for prayer or reflection, and then overruled Galloway's efforts to move forward with the meeting. So, yeah,
18: well, this guy at the end of this thing does the Hail Satan thing, too.
16: Yes, he does.
18: Oh, my gosh.
16: I know.
18: I mean, it's brutal.
16: Oh, yeah.
18: I heard that, and I'm like, how does this happen in Ottumwa, Iowa?
16: Because of exactly what David said.
17: There's a lot of idiot losers who are unhappy and want everybody else to be unhappy with them. And these are the same people who are like, what's the problem with a bunch of public calls to prayer on city property in Dearborn, Michigan?
16: Exactly. Yeah, it's okay if you got the call to prayer all times, just, you know, during the day, but you can't do this. And it's like, okay, so what exactly do you do about it?
18: Then you wonder if a jackass like this is really involved like that, or he's just doing it for the attention he's going to get from it.
16: That's part, and it'll be standing on civil liberties.
17: Right. That's really what it is. They're miserable, and they want everybody else to be miserable, too.
16: Yeah.
18: They made me miserable.
16: Right. Well, would it be too much to ask if you're, you know, going with your city rules, yeah, we're going to do a call to prayer beforehand. We're not going to do satanic prayers. Right. That's not part of it.
14: Who ain't about freedom of religion?
18: Oh, I know.
17: And that's it. And that's how they, that's why they do that, where it's like you're technically correct, but still a jerk.
16: Well, yes.
17: Right.
16: Yeah. Yeah, it's disgusting, man. Then you got Minnesota, just north, where they're trying to figure out, what are we going to do with this problem we got now with Somali gangs? Mm-hmm. Because there are a bunch of people saying we can't say Somali gangs.
17: Yes.
16: Because that's racist.
17: Right. Which today I learned that Somali is a race.
16: Yes.
18: Who knew?
16: You didn't know. It's crazy.
17: Yeah. Well,
16: was it? Somali said we work too hard to raise kids?
17: Yeah, so leaders from the Somali community in the Twin Cities, they're very upset that people are noticing a trend of, Somali gang violence. One woman actually got shut down during a press conference because those leaders realized she wasn't helping their cause.
16: Oh, really?
17: Yeah, she's a teacher, by the way. This lady is a teacher.
16: Okay. I haven't heard this. Have you heard this?
17: No. Nope.
16: Okay, roll it.
15: We came to America, we are a citizen, and so much expecting from us. Sometimes I feel in our community we had too much. We worked very hard, and we really did not give enough attention to our kids. I do believe that, because we always tell, well, we have to work hard, we have to do this. And our kids really, maybe, somehow, somewhere, they have really, you know, they just, yes. So I just wanted to say that. Thank you all.
16: What did she just say, Scott?
18: I have no idea.
16: Work hard.
18: I think that's the same person that was trying to help me with the life insurance policy I was trying to cancel.
17: Yeah. Yeah, this is a lady who is an educator, they tell us, and says, you know, we haven't paid enough attention to the Somali youth because we're working so hard. You see?
16: What? You're an educator.
18: So that's why they have gangs? Is that what you're saying? Okay.
16: Yeah. The most amazing part of this was the part of the story you had yesterday, David, where you're talking about this is a different animal because you got these kids coming from two-parent households with a lot of money.
17: Well, they got money, yeah, compared to, well, especially compared to what you think of as typical gangs and kids who get brought into that life.
16: Right.
17: Like, they actually have a stable platform that they're launching from, but they just want to go. They're driving Beamers in some cases.
16: Yes.
18: Incredible.
16: And so, it is weird that if you're coming from a two-parent household and the parents find out you're in this gang that's doing all the shooting, and, well, first of all, when the BMW shows up in your driveway, aren't you like, hey, where the heck did you get that car?
17: Well, it's probably mom and dad's.
16: That's the thing.
17: Because somehow
16: you can't say that either.
17: Because they've done very well for themselves. How? Don't ask questions, you racist.
16: Exactly. And again, the sheriff or the chief there is just like, we got to be able to say it. And what was it? Some people are trying to say West Africa or something?
17: Yeah, right.
20: To be honest, I know it always feels more comfortable for some people to say East African.
16: East, sorry.
20: I don't even know that that's a fair term because 98% of these gang members are Somali.
16: Hey!
20: And Ethiopians and Oromos and Eritreans. Kenyans, they're really not a part. There are small numbers. But I think we just have to say what it is and not, you know, run away from the term.
16: Yeah. That seems like common sense to me.
18: Jeez.
16: Man, oh, man. By the way, just a little bit of an update from our Nimrod in the news.
17: Mm-hmm.
16: Just trying to figure out, was this person actually an employee of this campaign or not? And this was the story out of Pennsylvania, East Pennsboro Township, where you had this Nigerian national. And I tried to give you the name before. I'll give it to you again. It is Chima Obim Adedeo Ibojekwai. Okay, I gave you the spellings earlier.
17: By the way, please don't say Nigerian. Say West African, please.
16: Okay, I'll try to do that.
18: Yeah, don't do that.
16: Well, again, he is at this public park wearing only a shirt with his genitals exposed.
18: Yeah.
16: And he told officers he was waiting to distribute campaign flyers for Democratic congressional candidate Janelle Stelson.
18: He wanted to get people's attention.
16: Right. Well, that'll do it.
18: Yeah.
16: Initially charged with indecent exposure and disorderly conduct. Apparently, he later pled guilty to a third-degree misdemeanor disorderly conduct charge after the other counts were withdrawn. ICE had taken him into custody. DHS said he had been lawfully admitted in June 2017, but remained in the country illegally after his authorized stay expired in November 2019. So the ICE deputy director, Charles Wall, said, hey, this is unreal that... What is it again? Ibak... Jekway was able to that Stelson would employ an illegal alien on a congressional campaign who had exposed himself in public. Stelson's campaign manager said, again, Ibojekwai, employed by the campaign, the staff had never heard of him before the arrest reports. But local accounts and campaign materials in his vehicle still linked him to canvassing activity for her. You can't make it up, man. So there you go.
18: Be my name when I check into a hotel from now on. Ibojekwai.
16: Chima Obim Adedeo Ibojekwai. By the way, if you want to know, what do these names mean? I looked it up for you.
17: Awesome.
16: This name is a beautiful fusion of Igbo and Yoruba cultures.
18: Okay.
16: Two of the largest ethnic groups in Nigeria. All right, the literal meaning, God knows my heart.
17: Oh, no.
18: I thought it was, I'm not wearing pants.
16: The second name, the crown has become joy or royalty brings happiness. Good times, man. All right, the five stories we're watching today and a news update next.
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0: Camp, Scott Robbins, and now the five stories we're watching today.
1: One, two, three, four, five.
2: All right, number five. President Trump posting on Truth Social. The White House considers anyone that uses the term artificial intelligence, as opposed to the highly accepted new and more accurate term superintelligence, the enemy. Come on.
3: Fantastic.
0: Let's see. Pick your battles on that one, man, you know?
4: James.
0: I'm here to help, not to hurt. You know that.
2: Number four, Krista Pike has a long road to recovery after Tennessee's failed execution attempt. Pike awoke and started speaking, but she has a blood clot in one arm, pneumonia, the inability to swallow, and no function in her arms. I think they should have gone with my plan, which was pull the plug while she was on life support.
0: No.
2: What are you doing? She was on death row.
0: It doesn't make much sense. But that apparently would have been inhumane.
2: You have the ability to finish the job. What are we doing
4: what
2: here?
4: What happened?
3: You know, and I think, too, when we do this story sometimes, I know a lot of people do this story, but it's like you forget why she was on death row.
2: Yeah, so
0: all I got to do is
3: parts of skull that she kept as souvenirs.
0: Yes.
3: Good Lord.
2: Number three, police found a range of militant leftist material and guns in an Alabama apartment during a probe related to online death threats against immigration enforcement. Three roommates are now facing federal gun charges, including a Tennessee teen who allegedly ran away from home and found community among fellow cop-hating leftists. He was also charged with the anti-ICE threats. Social media accounts of the FBI tied to the suspect, Levi Belcher, suggest he calls himself a trans white woman. All right. Number two, President Trump writing about the MIA Democrat Senate candidate James Tallarico in Texas, missing for 12 days. He said, quote, now, after looking for him throughout all of Texas and beyond, probably even weirder places than anyone would think possible, you put out a statement that says he has a flu. 12 days is a long time to rid yourself of the flu bug. It is.
0: That is true.
3: Is. Yeah.
0: Yeah.
5: Having a barbecue and eating a lot of meat.
2: I don't know. I don't know what's going on. Number one, the Trump administration is suspending Microsoft, Adobe, and others from an employment-based green card program, accusing major tech firms and outsourcing companies of abusing the visa system at the expense of American workers. And those are the top five stories that we're watching today.
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0: You know, it's been a record-setting year for Ella Langley.
3: Yeah, how about it?
0: Holds the record now. Longest number one single.
3: Jeez.
0: She's in Texas. But oh no, there's huge backlash online. People are very upset.
3: She's successful.
0: Well, it's not just that. She's a hunter. She hunts deer.
3: Oh, God.
0: Oh, no. She kills Bambi.
3: Okay.
0: And there are people online that feel like, you know what's been discovered? It's not discovered. She's talked about it openly before.
3: Well, yeah.
0: So I think, what was it, CMA Fest from a couple of years ago?
3: Mm-hmm.
0: Yes, okay, like the dream hunt. And she answered,
6: a dream for me would be a massive whitetail. Okay. I want a rifle.
7: Okay.
6: I want probably my 30-06.
7: All right.
6: Honestly, I've killed, or my 308. I've killed a lot of deer with my 308. That's my lucky gun.
0: What? Yeah, but you killed a lot of deer.
3: Yeah.
0: Mm. So, yeah, and you don't know how many of these, you know, complaints online and backlash are real people and how many are
3: right.
0: bots.
3: Yeah,
0: I'm
3: right.
0: sure it's some sort of combination.
3: Didn't we learn that a 30-06 was a weapon of war? Didn't we learn that?
2: I've heard that
3: a
2: certain podcaster, yes. That
3: exactly.
2: Nothing could withstand. I mean, it wasn't an atom bomb that we dropped on Japan. It was one single shot from a 30-06.
0: Yeah. That wasn't to eat the deer later. It was to make it explode on
3: yes
0: contact.
3: Yes.
0: Of course. Okay. Oh, David's got a hilarious clip we got to get to in a second. And what's your story coming up?
8: The call letters, KVEC. The focus, local.
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15: ABC News, I'm Michelle Franzen. One of the men accused of the gang rape at Cornell University pushing to have New York Attorney General Letitia James thrown off the case. She was appointed recently by New York's governor. Here's ABC's Aaron Katursky.
16: Her attorney told us Jane Doe will cooperate with the criminal investigation now being led by New York Attorney General Letitia James. But one of the fraternity brothers, Gilio Lopes, is now challenging her appointment as special prosecutor, claiming she has unequivocally demonstrated a bias.
15: Preparations underway along the Gulf Coast and Florida Panhandle with Isa becoming the first named Atlantic hurricane of the season. Off the coast of California, meantime,
17: we have visual confirmation of splashdown.
15: The SpaceX crew of 12, the crew returning from the International Space Station. It comes after the crew was relieved by a new crew already on board with the set of astronauts at the ISS. On Wall Street this hour, stocks are down. This is ABC News.
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0: The Markley, Van Camp, and Robin Show. I'm Jamie Markley, the Gen Xer, the millennial David Van Camp, the sexy award-winning boomer. That's Scott Robbins. Jamie Raskin, one of your favorites. He's back.
2: Oh, yeah, he is.
0: And he's
2: yeah.
0: got a suggestion for the Smithsonian.
2: I'll tell you, man, Democrats are really laser-focused on things that matter to Americans. Of course, that means the Smithsonian and Trump de-wokeifying it. Also, can't forget about the Kennedy Center. Americans are just, every day I'm getting messages. Oh, yeah. What's going on with the Kennedy Center? What's going on?
0: And the ballroom.
2: And the ballroom? Man, you're a fucking bull. Arch. Representative Jamie Raskin is pushing for a bill that would retain some of the things that the Trump administration has put up around Washington, D.C. as a warning about fascism in the Smithsonian or something.
0: Oh, my gosh, again?
19: Well, we're going to get through this nightmare, and we want to record it the way that historians and archivists do. You know, Trump and all of his loyal sycophants are busily trying to destroy the real history of the country. That's why the Smithsonian is under attack and the Museum of American History is under attack. You know, they don't like the fact that people learn about slavery and the role that it played in our Civil War. They don't like people learning about the Civil Rights Movement, the great civilizing struggles of American history. Oh, they're trying to suppress it. And so I want to reverse that and say we're not going to suppress the history of Donald Trump and authoritarianism in America. We're going to teach it, and we're going to turn those things into exhibits.
0: All right, time
19: you
0: out.
19: Know, those stop-
0: Just for Scott's sake.
3: I can't with him. He's awful. He's a horrible human being.
0: David's got almost 30 seconds left in the clip. And I saw where you were at. Sometimes it's just got to be a little at a time, I think.
3: Gave the wrong week to stop snipping glue.
0: There you go. Yeah. Okay.
19: You know, those Stalinist banners that he's draping over.
3: No, come on.
19: You know, the Labor Department and the Justice Department. Let's take those and let's turn them into a museum exhibit with...
0: Okay.
19: Other memorabilia of this wretched period of our history where
0: Hold on, time out again. David, did you make it this long just to torture Scott?
2: A little bit, yeah.
3: Hyperbolic freak.
0: Okay.
2: Oh, but you are going to want to hear the follow-up question.
0: All right. Okay, here we go.
19: He tore down so much of what really unifies us as a country and tried to replace it with all of his, you know, narcissistic, self-loving presentations. So let's show that to people and let's teach that to future generations so we never forget about it.
2: Oh, okay. I'm sorry. I cut off the follow-up here. I have it in front of me if you want it.
0: Okay, yeah.
2: This is the follow-up question to Jamie Raskin after all of that.
20: Why are you gay?
2: There you go.
0: Got to tell you, for fun the other day, having a conversation with a friend, and we were talking about, you know, just talking points from the left that just get accepted over time, and they're nonsensical, yeah. Like the genocide.
2: Right.
3: Yes.
0: And fascists. Uh-huh. And so we asked AI, if J.D. Vance and Donald Trump were on trial for being fascists, would there be enough evidence to convict? No. Under any historical grounded definition of fascism, there's not sufficient evidence to convict either. The charge fails both on specific criteria of fascism and on ordinary standards of proof. Fascism is not a synonym for right-wing person I dislike, or populist, nor nationalist. Historically, it refers to the interwar movements led by Mussolini and later adapted by Hitler and others. Of course, most common sense people know this, but it doesn't stop others from saying, fascist, not today, fascist.
3: No one says taking these words that used to have such impact behind them.
0: Yes.
3: And totally making them now non-relevant. I mean, racist, that used to be a powerful word. It doesn't mean anything anymore.
0: Oh, no.
3: And fascist doesn't mean anything anymore.
0: No, it could mean you recognize crime statistics.
2: Yeah. Racist!
3: Racist, yeah. And if you disagree on some level with something that they want to do, you're a fascist.
0: Yes.
3: I mean, it's these words, again, words have power. They don't have power anymore. Not with me. Not with a lot of people.
0: No,
3: it just goes in one ear and out the other. Okay, he called him a fascist. All right, fine.
0: Yeah, it's whatever.
3: Yeah, but you can't call them a communist.
0: Right.
3: Even though they are.
0: No, if you look like definition of communism and what they're proposing, it's pretty spot on.
3: Oh, well, Mamdani's a communist.
0: Yes.
3: I'll say it's a communist. I mean, it's crazy that we're having these conversations.
0: But no, they're capitalists, but it's the kind of capitalism we have is just not working
3: right
0: for people.
20: It's capitalism.
3: Democratic capitalism.
20: it's capitalism in which the government seizes the means of production and capitalizes on it.
3: Yes, see? That's what it is.
20: It's capitalism.
3: So we all have health insurance for free, right?
20: Right.
3: God, that's a workable thing, sure.
0: Well, again, the whole Raskin thing, why you're talking about preserving all this Trump stuff to teach about fascism. Even the DNC chair, I forget, what's that dude's name?
20: Ken Martin.
0: Yeah, he's kind of a nobody, but he's up there. And sometimes he'll start telling the truth. Like, I think this was on CNN, and they're talking about, you know, as far as your popularity ratings with people, they're not good. And I know you could say, well, Trump's way underwater, blah, blah, blah, but you people... And he actually says,
21: the Democratic Party brand is not that great. You just showed that, right? And if all we do is spend our time talking about Donald Trump, then we're not giving the American electorate and voters a sense of who we are.
0: Right. But I think that's also by design, because who are the Democrats now? They've been taken over by the far left.
3: Oh, my gosh. Yeah. Well, the squeaky wheel. Yeah, no doubt.
0: And so, I mean, what is the clear message? If I were to just ask you, and you guys are in this every day, what is the clear message from the Democratic Party going into the midterms?
3: We're not Trump.
20: Trump's a fascist, and we got to
3: get
20: him out.
3: Yeah, we hate Trump. Yeah, it's all Trump. Trump,
20: it's
3: Trump,
20: all
3: Trump,
20: it
3: Trump,
20: is.
3: Trump.
0: Yeah.
3: Well, I saw...
0: It's not we're going to make things better by what? The whole way we got to talk about affordability. What are you going to do?
3: No plan. There's no plan.
0: No.
3: I saw the...
0: Well, we'll get into these endless wars.
3: The ad with J.B. Pritzker the other day of Illinois.
0: Okay.
3: Right? And there's somebody going, he's not afraid of Donald Trump. Donald Trump, Donald Trump, Donald Trump. That's what it was.
0: Oh, yeah. Well,
3: he's not afraid of Donald Trump. Okay.
0: Yeah, I guess that's, you've made this boogeyman out there to be.
3: Yeah, exactly. He's not afraid.
0: Okay. Yeah, going to fight him. Because they're looking for fighters and whatever. Okay. All right, it's that time. We do it a couple of times a day. Go around the table. It may not be the biggest story out there. Do you want to bring it in? So, David, what's your story here?
20: Well, things got a little bit awkward at the Vermont Lieutenant Governor's race debate last night. I have not really paid attention to this at all, but this was quite interesting. So John Rogers, the incumbent, he's a pot farmer. He's the current Republican Lieutenant Governor. The Democrat is former Lieutenant Governor Molly Gray, who wants her job back. She also comes from a farming family. In fact, the family farm got dinged a couple years ago because of the treatment of, now legal, but migrant workers. Inadequate living quarters, a kitchen that was directly over where livestock were living.
0: Okay.
20: So, that's not sanitary. So John Rogers brought that up during the debate.
0: Okay.
22: Ms. Gray, you talk constantly about your family farm. Your campaign website also says you believe everyone has the right to live with dignity and ensure humane treatment. But your family farm was at the center of serious labor violations around its treatment of H-2A migrant workers. Why did you not speak out against the mistreatment of migrant workers on your family farm? And did you use your influence to direct the investigation?
23: Wow. You know, John, seems like kind of a new low here. I'm on the ballot. My experience, my background, my policies are on the ballot. My family's not on the ballot. So I'm going to give you an opportunity to ask a different question.
0: Ooh.
3: Well, no. I'm not going to.
20: Well, you know. That didn't even make sense because he did ask, did you use your influence to direct the investigation?
3: Yeah.
0: Yeah, all you would have to say is yes or no. Seems fair enough.
20: Yeah.
0: It really seems like she was caught by surprise with that.
20: Right. Or she thought that was a good line. It's crazy.
0: Oof.
3: That was not a good line.
0: No. No, and, you know, admit, if you ran for something...
3: Mm-hmm.
0: And you're not used to it. Oh, I can see being caught off guard and going, I don't know.
20: Yeah.
0: you try to BS your way through it if you really got surprised. But it's amazing that people get to this level.
1: Right.
0: And it's somehow unexpected. Anyway. All right. Scotty, what do you got for your story?
3: There's been a ranking of airports across the United States as the most stressful. And this was done by a company called Right Way Parking. They used all kinds of different analytics, 55 airports using federal flight data, Google Map,

0: the other, sometimes connecting flights. And as we know, you can get delayed.
1: I've been delayed at more than just Dallas.
0: Yeah, me too. And
1: but that's where you're going to hold near and dear to you for a long time. I can't believe we got delayed.
2: Surprised Atlanta wasn't in the top.
0: Me too. I thought Hartsfield would be on there for sure.
2: That is stressful going through. They got the train in there and all that stuff. I mean, it's not terrible, but I'd put O'Hare at the top of my list of most stressful airports to be at.
1: Yeah, I would say growing up flying mostly out of O'Hare.
0: Yeah.
1: It's like Stockholm syndrome. Yeah. It's not bad, you know.
0: Yeah, because
1: any other airport,
0: you forget all about the pain you went through when you land somewhere else. It's like, oh yeah, it was great to see everybody. Hey, how you doing? You know, you forget about how awful it was.
1: Yeah, and a lot of times I felt like staff was rude at different points.
0: Mm-hmm.
1: But if I had to rank the rudest just by personal experience, it would be Atlanta.
2: Yeah.
0: The thing I remember most about Atlanta was where my gate was versus where I was when they let me off the plane.
2: Right.
0: Like, your gate's 16 miles down
2: the right. Anyway, get on the tram, then get on this train, then find a homeless guy with a magic wand, and he'll help you get to where you need to go.
0: Well, that's the thing about O'Hare. I haven't been up there in a while, but, I mean, stepping over the homeless was a huge problem for a long time.
1: Yeah.
0: I don't know if that still exists or not.
2: Midway's probably the scariest airport to go to.
0: Been to that one, too.
2: Yeah.
0: Yeah.
1: Yeah. Okay.
0: Yeah. Yeah. When you're in downtown Beirut, when you're driving there.
2: Oh, yeah.
0: Yeah.
1: For my story, and I'll just make it quick for time's sake, today is National Fluffernutter Day.
2: What now?
1: It's National Fluffernutter.
2: Oh, yeah. That's what James Tallarico's been doing the last 12 days.
1: Because it sounds so weird. It's the sandwich featuring peanut butter and marshmallow fluff.
0: Sounds good.
1: It does, but every time I was like, what in the heck is that?
0: I want to change the name.
1: It's memorable.
0: It certainly is for all the wrong reasons.
2: That's how you get monkeypox, man. I don't know.
1: Well, you're talking about O'Hare?
0: Yeah.
1: Oh, a little traffic snafu in Chicago for Nimrod.
0: Oh, boy.
1: So, yeah, we'll get to that and a news update next.
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15: Oh, dang. Dang. Dang. Took it right down the middle.
16: News update, David Van Camp.
13: California Governor Gavin Newsom apparently has been attending the Kamala Harris Institute for Public Speaking.
16: Really?
13: He was trying to uplift people. I don't know if this is like a volunteer thing that he's speaking at. He's promoting this, but he didn't tell us what he was promoting.
17: No one stands taller than when he or she bends down on one knee to lift someone else up. I mean, that's what we need. We need more of that. We need more of you.
16: Hold on a second. You bend a knee to lift somebody up?
13: Right.
16: What does that mean exactly?
18: I have no idea.
13: I mean, you lift with your knees, not with the back.
16: Yes. Yeah, but usually if you bend a knee, you're saluting somebody.
18: Right, you're not lifting someone up with your...
16: You're praising somebody.
18: He's so weird. They're all so weird. What's that about?
16: Well, you're trying to say something profound, I think.
18: But they can't.

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0: Every day it is time for us to agree that there are things and tools that are available to us to slow this thing down.
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1: Yeah, we got to get the Nimrods. 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
7: I love the poorly educated.
1: All right. Nimrods in the News. We go to Chicago. You know, the Loop area is very popular. A lot of shopping.
2: Oh, yeah.
1: Goes there. Well, it's quite a scene yesterday. About 4:10 in the afternoon, police officer responded to a report of a vehicular hijacking. Really? The stolen vehicle, a Lincoln, seen by officers shortly after traveling westbound on Randolph before striking a police squad car, a Ford, and two parked vehicles near the intersection. You have to understand where the Loop is. But yeah, this thing's taken off, this stolen Lincoln. He's all over. Shockingly, illegal handgun recovered in the car, two people arrested.
2: No, it was there before.
1: I think Brandon Johnson said if we just had more programs in the afternoon for people, they wouldn't have to steal, and that's Nimrod.
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13: From ABC News, I'm Michelle Franzen. In California, sailors deployed for a record 10 months on board the USS Abraham Lincoln, returning today to port in San Diego, reuniting with families after reports of shortages on board during the extended war with Iran. ABC News confirming that 8 crew members also attempted suicide while on the carrier. ABC's Trevor Ault talking to sailors about that deployment.
14: I was here from the start to the end. At least I know I launched every bird of this deck. I give or take, at least 2,000, 3,000, I don't know.
15: Thousands of flights.
14: Thousands of flights.
16: We spoke with several sailors, all of them proud of the work they've done.
17: Has this been the hardest thing you've ever done?
18: Honestly, yes.
6: This is a very tough deployment.
17: We have been holding on for dear life just to get through this deployment.
13: President Trump today says he will not order to resume strikes against Iran until after the midterm elections. U.S. prosecutors in New York in a newly unsealed indictment adding new charges against Nicolas Maduro, alleging that the ousted leader of Venezuela conspired to torture at least three Americans during his reign. ABC's Aaron Katursky is outside Manhattan Federal Court.
18: Victims 7 and 8 said they were detained in Venezuela under the guise that they were somehow plotting to assassinate President Maduro when he was in office, taken to what's described as a concrete house and tortured, including through the use of electric shock.
13: In France, student protests clashing with police today as demonstrations ramped up again. ABC's Marcus Moore is there.
19: Hundreds of protesters have scaled monuments and walls. And in northeastern Paris, students barricaded the high school with trash cans and dumpsters. Police arriving there and using tear gas to try and disperse the crowd that had formed there.
13: Students are rallying against conditions in the high schools. 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
13: A congressional candidate in Arizona says she was sexually assaulted in August while out repairing her campaign signs.
22: Bernadette Green Placentia is a Democrat running for Arizona's 8th Congressional District. She says she was repairing a campaign sign in Sun City, Arizona in August when she was hit in the head, went unconscious, and was raped, telling ABC 15 in Phoenix.
23: You know, I look back and it's like, why didn't I go to the hospital? Why, you know, I'd always consider myself a strong person, and so I was embarrassed.
22: Maricopa County Sheriff's investigators are working the case. Initially, at least, evidence was limited. When they interviewed Green Placentia, she said she could not remember what the men looked like and had showered several times after the attack. Alex Stone, ABC News.
13: Nearly three dozen people have died in another Russian attack on Ukrainian civilians. Ukraine authorities say that airstrikes targeted a busy residential area in eastern Ukraine. ABC's Ian Pannell says it's all part of Russia's new war tactic.
24: I was in Moscow earlier this year and talking to a pro-Kremlin analyst. I mean, he was very forthright about it. They're recognizing that they can't achieve victory on the battlefield, that they would then resort to this aerial bombardment tactic. And that's what we're seeing. And as winter starts to set in, the energy infrastructure is being hit, commercial interests are being hit, civilian targets or civilian sites are also being struck.
13: I'm Michelle Franzen, ABC News.
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26: Hey, it's Andy Morris here for First Look, saying thanks to everybody who tuned in and was part of the show today. We got to share a lot of info and had a lot of fun with the guests who stopped by today. We do it again tomorrow morning starting at 6, and Terry Banish is going to be there right off the bat to tell us about what's going on with tomorrow night's Farmers Market in A-Town, as well as all the things that are happening around Atascadero. From there, we're going to head to Bridget Reddy and Leslie Aradre. They join us at 7:15 to talk about what's happening at Jack's Helping Hand. 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
27: You're
0: You're really full of it.
26: I'm what?
0: Oh, not you, John. It's this jar of Lynn's Preserves. It's jam-packed with real fruit and just the right touch of cane sugar.
26: Oh, I get it. You're extolling the virtues of our handmade fruit preserves again.
0: They are totally yummy on toast and muffins, even if I do say so myself.
26: Rini, it's like we've always said.
0: You get more fruit for your loot with Lynn's.
1: Lynn's makes 19 original flavors of fruit preserves and marmalades.
0: Oh, that's real good.
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28: The Markley, Van Camp, and Robbins Show. Jamie Markley, David Van Camp, Scott Robbins. I just heard David laughing. Uh-huh. Means that's a possible news update?
29: Well, I'll read you the headline from the New York Post, and then we can decide if you want me to actually click on this and go through this is all about. This is the problem of having X and social media just going during the show. Because
28: I know.
29: Yes, you want to get updates about hard-hitting news. And then occasionally you'll see something like this. The headline... Sexually transmitted diarrhea is on the rise, and it's morphing into a drug-resistant superbug.
28: Yes, click. That seems like a news update to me.
30: Boy, of all the things you got to worry about in the moment, that's not one of them.
28: How does that happen?
29: As they write, you don't have to be a pioneer on the Oregon Trail to catch the bug that causes dysentery.
30: Oh, my God.
29: Nowadays, the infection is spreading more through relations and is evolving into something that's close to untreatable, one expert said.
30: Untreatable? Oh, my God.
29: Shigella bacteria infect nearly 500,000 people in the U.S. every year, causing diarrhea with blood or mucus.
30: Oh, come on.
29: Stomach pain,
30: no.
29: Cramps, fever, and vomiting.
30: Oh.
29: It's a nasty illness that blah, blah, blah, causes uncomfortable. Yeah, okay. It can become life-threatening by dehydration. All of that we know. And
28: it's like a flu?
29: It's a bacteria.
28: Is this what Tallarico has? I don't know. The guy's been out for like 12 days.
29: Right. The bacteria spreads through infected waste that gets into the mouth because of bad washed hands or swallowing tainted food.
28: Oh, gosh. Okay.
29: Well, wait a minute.
28: Can we rewind and me say, yeah, let's not do that update?
29: But... Oh, no. And now you know why they're saying it's sexually transmitted.
28: Oh, no.
29: The fastest rises in the infection are gay and bisexual men.
28: Oh, gosh. Okay.
29: Yeah.
28: So it's like the monkeypox thing.
29: It is endemic to these communities, meaning it's constant and regularly present.
28: Golly.
30: Wow. Okay. I got to breathe again.
29: Okay.
28: All right. All right.
30: Man.
29: Clickbait success. I'll say that. Oh.
28: Well, it is a story.
29: Yeah.
28: We'll say that.
30: Ace Ventura, I'm in the shower with a plunger in my...
29: Oh, no, that's how you get it. you don't want the plunger in your mouth.
28: No kidding. Oh, stay away from that.
30: Oh, jeez.
28: All right, let's move on to New York, where, some encouraging people last night feeling bad about Jewish people on October 7th. Of course they weren't. They're chanting this. Akbar, long live Hamas.
30: I'm real.
28: Okay. And then this is the Fox Open.
31: So if you were in New York City last night, this is the shocking and disturbing scene that you saw in the streets of Lower Manhattan. Anti-Israel protesters cheering Hamas as the mayor sits in the center of a firestorm on his own reaction to October 7th, 3 years removed. So-
28: Because his big sin, David, was what?
29: He showed up at a vigil.
28: Mm-hmm.
29: And that's it.
28: Okay. Can't do that. You're part of genocide.
29: Right.
28: Because that's one of the things they were also shouting at him.
29: Yeah, how many kids did you kill today, Zoran Mamdani?
28: Unbelievable.
30: It truly is. I mean, it truly is unbelievable. I mean,
4: and how are you a national news organization and you don't cover that?
29: It does seem like that's a pretty big deal.
30: Well, yeah, you had 20 minutes on weather porn this morning to open the show.
4: On NBC?
30: Yeah.
4: Yeah. I understand there's a hurricane.
30: I understand that, too.
4: Coming into the Gulf.
30: You got 37 different reporters on it, and you got Al Roker jumping around. And, I mean, the whole thing was...
4: I get it. But to not cover that...
30: Yeah.
4: You know, was really something to me.
30: They're so just chanting, Roker must go.
4: I guess that would be different, huh?
30: Not our pal. Al's not our pal.
4: Got it.
30: Mm-hmm.
4: So that's New York. And then in Minnesota, well, thankfully, got this kid. He's 18. Was his name again? Sheikh Noon? Muhammad?
29: Yes.
4: That's it. You're laughing. Did I get it right? Sheikh Noon?
29: His name is Sheikh Noon, yes.
4: Sheikh Noon Muhammad. Or Mahmoud. You think I'm making it up?
30: That's no, you're not making it up. I know. It's just we've had these names today that just are...
4: Well, he wanted to go and kill a bunch of white people at the Mall of America.
29: Right. Yeah, Sheikh Dune Mohammed.
4: Yeah.
30: Sheikh Dune.
4: I know. It sounds like some pet name. It's not his real name. But he is an American citizen, you know.
29: Right.
4: Because of birthright citizenship.
29: Yes.
4: Because he was born here in 2008. And he'd been on the FBI had been watching him for a while. And it's like, thankfully, you know, we're not talking about a mass casualty event in Minnesota. Meanwhile, you've got Somali gangs running out of control.
29: Mm-hmm.
4: But you're not supposed to say it.
29: No, you're not. No, that because it's hateful or something.
30: Something.
29: So yeah,
4: there
29: leaders...
4: was one dude saying, "No, you can't say it."
5: We strongly condemn gun violence and youth violence. We recognize that Somali American youth were involved, and those responsible must be held accountable. But those are also American youth, born and raised all here, educated here, and grew up in our communities.
4: Okay. So stop saying Somali. That is like a coordinated effort now.
29: Mm-hmm. Oh, yeah, it is. Well, yeah, because suddenly you have, this kind of gang violence hitting well-off liberals in the suburbs. And they're like, whoa, we got to put a stop to this. Hold on a second. Maybe there's something wrong with this Somali community we're looking at here. We want to tackle the gangs. And they're like, sorry. We're playing the racism card now.
4: Oh, yeah. My goodness, man. Roll it.
5: We strongly condemn gun violence and youth violence.
4: Yes, and it's all the same.
29: Yes.
4: And so stop saying Somali. You had that clip from that mayor yesterday saying we can talk about it, but why always say Somali?
29: Right.
4: Somali this, Somali that.
29: Yeah.
30: Well, because they're the ones breaking the law.
29: Yeah, and the cops in these suburban areas are also saying, well, because this is a different form of gang violence than we're used to.
4: Yes.
29: They're getting money because they have money at home. Their parents have money. They're not, just dealing drugs. There's no clear hierarchy here. There's territory, but that's about it.
4: Yeah. By the way, the Senate race, Minnesota, it's Peggy Flanagan, Michelle Tafoya.
30: Yeah.
4: And, the word is Tafoya's got a real chance to win this.
30: I've been hearing that, yeah.
4: Peggy Flanagan didn't even show up to a debate.
30: She's with Tallarico.
4: Possible. Yeah. Yeah, Flanagan's been one of those, too, that will show up and talk about how proud they are to be, big Somali community in Minnesota and put on the hijab and the whole bit.
30: Sure.
4: The pandering. Michelle Tafoya on Fox last night talking about her chances and why she has a big chance.
7: Mm-hmm. Minnesotans can't go on living like this, and they don't have to if they choose the right leaders. Now, Peggy Flanagan has been the lieutenant governor for the last 8 years while all of this unfolded. And Peggy Flanagan and Congresswoman Ilhan Omar have lectured us for years that it is racist and xenophobic to question crime or fraud or immigration or assimilation. And that's why we need independent-minded, thoughtful leadership in the United States Senate representing Minnesotans and bringing balanced solutions, balanced thinking, and common sense to this. Look, Minnesota has always been and always will be a welcoming state. We celebrate everyone, but we have got to protect public safety. We've got to protect our kids
30: and
7: preserve our shared way of life. And in that regard, Peggy Flanagan has completely failed us, and she's asking for a promotion.
4: Yeah. Mm-hmm. She's got that political part down.
30: Oh, yeah.
4: Mm-hmm. Hammering the message. And Peggy Flanagan has failed here.
30: Mm-hmm.
4: Well, yeah.
29: Well, I mean, years in broadcast also doesn't hurt.
4: No, it does not.
30: You know, I was thinking the same thing about her. She's very polished, and yeah, that'll do it.
4: Yeah.
30: She used to be on Gutfeld a lot. I haven't seen her on there recently, but...
29: Well, if she's a candidate, they probably aren't going to.
30: Yeah, she was, well, I think she might have been a candidate then.

0: then, maybe, but she used to be in there quite frequently, and she was very good on that show.
1: Yeah.
0: Yeah, I mean, she just...
1: It's polished.
0: God, it'd be great if she won.
1: Yeah, we'll see.
0: Yeah.
1: We'll see. talking to my dad the other day, who has been watching Caitlin Clark play basketball since she was in Iowa.
0: Yeah.
1: So we'll tune in to some WNBA games to see if she's playing, right? And talking about, well, they had a chance, but they ended up losing, and they're out of the playoffs, losing to Las Vegas.
0: Mm-hmm.
1: I said, you know what's going to happen to the ratings? We're going to go into the tank.
0: Yeah.
1: And he hadn't heard this story before, and I'm like, oh, yeah, just watch. And I just saw the report today. Let's see. Viewership. The WNBA. Because there's been heavy criticism of not just Caitlin Clark, but also Sophie Cunningham.
0: Oh, yeah, for some reason. She's...
1: Well, was it the Athletic? Somebody from the Athletic the other day saying what?
2: Yeah, that if Indiana wants to, basically the entire premise was that Caitlin Clark is a sideshow enough because I don't know why, but I mean I don't know a reasonable explanation for that. And they were like, if they want to get back to just being a basketball team, they've got to get rid of Sophie Cunningham.
0: Amazing.
1: She's asked questions. She answers the questions. Why do you hate powerful women? That would be my question.
0: Well, she's a huge draw, and she doesn't start. She usually comes off the bench anyway. But she's a huge draw. People like her.
1: Yeah.
0: Darn it. You want likable players? You don't want that. You want people that they hate.
1: Well, she might be MAGA. And she's not, white. Well, and she's attractive. And she's straight.
0: Well, strike four.
2: Well, that's how they actually think, though, about a lot of people who won't just wade into left-wing politics. There's some actor who was asked about that and just said, well, I don't really get into politics. I just want to do my job. I forget the guy's name. I barely recognized him. And automatically, the dog pile happened. Oh, so he's just MAGA, like Sidney Sweeney. Well, you don't know that. I don't know that.
0: Nobody
2: that's the
0: knows
2: point.
0: That.
2: It's kind of refreshing to not know.
0: Yes.
1: Yeah. Let's see. Fever, when they were in a viewership, 2.1 million. The first round, or that was the first round of the playoffs. Then in the second round, you go, it drops to 1.12. So almost 50% gone.
0: Yeah, well, of course. Yes.
1: I mean, it is remarkable, though.
0: It is, yeah. I know.
1: And it happens all the time. And yet they still just keep kicking them. It is like they're bringing you more money all the way around. Everyone's benefiting, and you just want to kick them down. It's crazy.
0: You wonder how long they're going to put up with it. They got a pile of money. I mean, both of them, they could walk away from it and go, you know what, I don't need this.
1: Well, oh, they're going to keep playing. They'll have the game.
0: I'm sure. Yeah, okay. Well, how much do you love the game, I guess, right?
1: Well, you just ignore the rest. You just go play ball.
0: Yeah, harder to do than...
1: But it is this thing, if you think about it. When you're an unhappy person, and you will think, well, if I just get more money, that's going to make me happy. Or if whatever it is, if I get this will make me happy. Those people are just not going to be happy. And if they see somebody else that looks like they're actually having fun playing, they can't stand them even more. They become more miserable. That's what it looks like is on display there. All right, news update, and the five stories we're watching today. Next.
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0: Jamie Markley, David Van Camp, Scott Robbins, and now the five stories we're watching today. One,
1: two, three. Okay, number five. The feds launched a major drug raid on Skid Row in Los Angeles today. After 4 months of planning, they rounded up and charged 28 people who were dealing fentanyl and PCP. Number four.
0: PCP.
1: I know. Those are some initials I haven't heard in quite some
2: time. No, I was just going to say that. Yeah, that was...
0: I remember being warned of PCP in the late 70s.
2: Long time ago, yeah.
0: Yeah.
1: Number four, President Trump just honored Elon Musk by awarding him the National Medal of Science, the highest honor bestowed by the U.S. government for achievement in science and engineering, and he called Musk a national treasure. Just think, man, it was a little more than a year ago where they were just going after each other.
0: Oh, yeah.
1: It's like the bromance is dead.
0: Yeah. This has happened with Trump with how many people?
1: Everybody.
0: It's a whole lot, man. You think about Rubio and the great speech that he gave yesterday.
1: Oh, yeah.
0: It was incredible.
3: It's Rubio!
0: Oh, yeah. I'll never forget it. I'm sorry, man.
3: They put Marco on, and he's like this, and we will... I need water. Help me. I need water. Help.
1: You know what, man?
0: Oh,
1: if Adam Schiff suddenly just says, okay, I'm going to help you pass nationwide voter ID, Trump would give him a National Medal of Honor.
0: You know what? Actually,
1: it's a good guy.
4: Oh, no, I've come to appreciate
1: and,
4: him.
1: And exactly. Who doesn't like a guy with a head that looks like a watermelon, right?
0: But yes, of course.
1: All right, number three, President Trump writes about the MIA Democrat Senate candidate James Tallarico. Hey, he's missing for 12 days. Now, after looking for him throughout all of Texas and beyond, probably even weirder places than anyone would think possible, he put out a statement that he has the flu. 12 days is a long time to rid yourself of the so-called flu bug, which it really is. It's a very odd situation with James Tallarico. They're saying that he's supposed to be doing campaign events again starting this weekend, but I'm just thinking, man, are they hunkering down for some big bombshell?
0: You wonder.
2: I got a little story coming up.
1: Okay.
2: It kind of lays into that a little bit.
0: Really?
2: Oh, yeah.
1: All right.
2: Okay.
1: Well, there's the tease. Number two, the Trump administration is suspending Microsoft, Adobe, and others from a key employment-based green card program, accusing major tech firms and outsourcing companies of abusing the visa system at the expense of the American worker. And then number one, President Trump says he will not attack Iran before the midterm elections, saying, no, we're gonna wait and see what happens.
0: Okay.
1: He's going to wait until the second the polls close and then just start going.
0: Oh, yeah. All right. Did you see the story, by the way, out of Washington, the jewelry store? Where they got this huge vehicle that just crashes right through.
2: Oh, was that during the day?
0: Outside of Seattle. Yes.
2: Yeah.
0: And the owner just opened fire. So you got these guys in masks that are getting out of this truck, broad daylight, and shoots, and all of a sudden they all freaking take off. They're out of there.
2: Yeah.
0: Like, wow. Three vehicles circling the parking lot before a Toyota Tacoma barrels through the storefront, shattering glass, sending employees running. And then the masked suspects rush through the opening, including one who appears to be carrying an axe. So the store owner grabbed a gun, fired, and it sent him just running.
1: Well, yeah.
0: And yes.
1: No one wants to get shot.
2: No.
0: I know. That's the thing. And you wonder how often they would go running if this happened more often.
5: Yeah. Was it a 30-06?
1: Well, no.
2: A weapon of war?
1: There's... Yeah. The Earth is still spinning, Scott. If they had fired a 30-06, there'd be nothing left of the planet.
2: Vaporized.
0: Well, I'm looking forward to your trifecta if you get this Tallarico story.
2: Yeah, yeah. Just a little update.
0: We can do a game, too, if you guys are up for it.
2: Hmm?
1: Sure.
0: And a news update next.
1: Boy.
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10: All right, are we on? Oh, we're on. This is your roving reporter, Scoop Newsman, back with a special investigative report. It's been confirmed by...

0: This eagle-eyed news hawk that this year's Christmas at the Margarita Ranch is going to be bigger and better than ever. Reports are that the Jingle Bell Express will once again whisk passengers from the Central Coast to Santa's Village aboard real steam trains, including original Disney train cars. Where there will be light maze, happy holiday shopping in their memorable marketplace, pony rides for little buckaroos, prolific prestidigitations from a magical magician, and of course, a chance to visit with Santa himself. And this year, they're adding an elf training camp, where your little ones can develop the skills needed to become an elf themselves. 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You can reserve your seats now on the Jingle Bell Express by going to christmasatthemargarita.com before the Christmas train passes you by. This has been a Scoop Newsman special report.
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15: ABC News, I'm Michelle Franzen. New allegations against school leadership at Cornell University from attorneys representing the accuser in the gang rape case, claiming that the school failed to stop her assault at the Chi Phi fraternity house. Here's ABC's Hannah Batah.
16: The lawyer for the woman at the center of the Cornell case says the party where his client was allegedly raped should never have been allowed because campus police made a drug arrest at the same frat house the night before. A Cornell document shows a ketamine overdose at the frat house the day before, but the school did not suspend the fraternity, which its policy would have permitted.
15: One of the men accused now calling for New York Attorney General Letitia James to be removed from the case, claiming bias. The first named Atlantic hurricane of the season in the Atlantic, Isaias has strengthened into the Category 1 hurricane, but still gaining power as it churns. Gulf states and the Florida Panhandle are in the path. In the Pacific, coastal alerts posted in Southern California as Tropical Storm Rachel regains strength. 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
19: All right. The Markley, Van Camp, and Robbins Show. Jamie Markley, David Van Camp, Scott Robbins.
20: Yep.
19: Oh, I'm sorry. The award-winning sexy boomer, Scott Robbins.
20: Yeah, right.
19: Sorry, man.
20: There you go.
19: Got your trifecta coming up, your top three stories. News update, David Van Camp.
21: Well, a bunch of polls are out there saying that Democrats are going to have a great midterm election cycle, but Democrats are acting awfully nervous about it. I mean, I saw, what's her name, Rosie O'Donnell melting down, saying that, once again, that Elon Musk is going to somehow use his satellites to steal the election. And well, you had Minnesota Attorney General Keith Ellison out there saying, yeah, we need to be ready to take to the streets.
6: I saw that.
21: In the event that the Trump administration steals the midterm elections.
19: Imagine if a Republican said this.
20: Be ready to get your dukes up and be prepared to defend your democracy, or they will snatch it from you. If they try to take our vote away, we should absolutely be in the street, and I'll be right out there with everybody else. That's what's up. So, yeah, people should be ready to protest, take to the streets.
19: Hmm.
22: You know, that's almost an arrestable offense. A public figure like that inciting violence.
19: Especially with his past record.
21: Well, yeah.
22: Well, yeah.
21: Slapping women around, allegedly.
22: He's in Minnesota.
19: Yeah.
22: They got no problem with violence.
19: Again, if you had some Republican before an election saying stuff like that, you got to go out there and put your dukes up.
22: Exactly. I mean, that's just, you know, where's the football coach? Where's he at on this, huh?
21: Tim Walz?
22: Yeah.
21: I think he's hiding out, man.
22: He must be.
19: I'm laying low. He's done.
22: He was talking about pheasant season the other day. He couldn't wait to get out there.
21: Oh, yeah.
19: Are you serious?
22: Yeah, and shoot pheasant. Yeah, he had the orange vest on the whole nine yards. It was Elmer Fudd times two.
19: Did he figure out how to load it yet?
22: I don't know. I didn't ask. I didn't
19: still
22: see
19: working
22: that.
19: On that.
22: Yeah.
19: Okay. Well, I know we got your trifecta. You guys up for a game?
21: Oh, sure. You're, why not?
19: Robbins is the current champ.
21: He is.
22: Yeah, I know. Yeah. I'd like to retain the belt, but I don't feel good about today because I have no idea where you're going with this one today. So anyway.
19: If you think it's unfair, I already talked to David about it, what it is.
22: Well, then it is unfair if you talk to David.
19: I didn't tell him.
22: Okay, all right.
21: I was going to say.
19: You're like, well, when Scott's saying, well, I don't know what it is. Well, I don't tell you what it is.
22: Put our dukes up and get in the street.
19: Okay, let's do it. Here we go.
22: Let's go.
19: It's been a couple weeks, I think, since we had game time.
22: Yeah.
19: All right. So I got to say, the current champ, the award-winning Scott Robbins.
22: Yeah, you bet.
19: Against a guy that's, well, he's had an illustrious career, David Van Camp, as, a years-long champion at times.
22: Yeah.
19: Today, and it may be tough, I don't know, I just found it interesting. I did not know that there was a Botox Obsession Index, but there is. This was from Avinity Health. It ranks all 50 states on per capita Botox search activity, local provider and clinic density, and relative Google search interest.
22: Oh, gosh.
19: So this is the list of the Botox Obsession Index. And there's a top 10.
22: I don't care.
19: We have a tie?
22: Okay.
19: Is that good?
22: Yeah.
19: Okay. Three guesses.
22: All right.
19: Who you got first, Scott?
22: California.
19: That's very good. That is number three. That's an eight-pointer.
22: Three.
19: Yeah.
22: Dang.
19: To Van Camp. Mic's off,
22: dude.
21: I'll go New York.
22: Yeah, I was going to go New York, too.
19: That is number one. That's a 10-pointer.
22: I could have gone either way with that. Son of a gun.
19: Okay, you got two left. What do you got, Scotty?
22: Boston.
19: It's by state.
22: Oh, by state. Massachusetts, then.
19: Okay.
22: Yeah.
19: Massachusetts, number five. That's a 6-pointer. So it's 14-10. Back to Van Camp.
21: Florida.
19: Yeah, that's a good one. Florida is number four. That's a 7-pointer. So we got 17-14. That's a tight one.
22: Phew.
19: To Robbins. This is big. Who you got?
22: I'll say Arizona.
19: Arizona. Arizona's number six. That's a 5-pointer. It's 19-17. It's do or die for Van Camp. What's it going to be?
21: Ski bunnies in Colorado.
19: Colorado. It's on there. The question is, where is it ranked? The answer is number two, which is a 9-pointer,
22: wow.
19: And that will do it.
22: I never would have guessed Colorado.
19: 25-19 final.
22: Ski bunnies? Gave it away?
21: Well, you think about, like, Aspen, you think about, like, the high-dollar resort areas, and that's where Botox lives, you know?
22: Dang.
19: Yeah, you guys ticked them off well. The states left were Washington at 7, then New Jersey, Nevada at 9, Connecticut at 10.
22: I was going to go Nevada next.
0: You had a good run, and that was very respectable, Scott.
22: Doggone it. So close to back-to-backs.
0: It was.
22: Man.
0: Try. All right, you ready for your big three?
22: Yeah.
0: Here we go.
1: Are you ready?
6: One, two,
1: it's the three most important news stories of the day.
23: I hit the trifecta.
1: Well, at least according to Scott Robbins. It's the trifecta on the Markley, Van Camp, and Robbins Show.
0: Every day about this time, Scott Robbins' top three stories helped by, you know, his hero.
24: I'm Casey Kasem.
22: We should have brought you in to play along, too. That would have been fun.
24: Yes.
22: Yeah. Maybe we will.
24: I'm ready.
22: Time. Okay.
21: He could tell you something about the best Botox.
22: But you know, he could, doctors. Too. Yeah, his wife has been to 6 or 7 of them, I'm sure.
21: This week.
0: Well, and he's spent a lot of time in Colorado.
25: Beautiful models decked out in alpine gear.
21: That's true.
0: Yeah.
22: He's right.
0: Yeah.
22: All right.
25: Three.
21: Number three, Roger Clemens getting the Medal of Freedom.
22: Yeah, this is such a weird story. So Clemens is campaigning. He's with Trump on the campaign trail.
21: Yeah, he spoke last night.
22: Right, and he got this huge surprise from the president himself. Trump surprised Clemens and told him that he will be honored with the Presidential Medal of Freedom.
21: For what?
22: Trump told the crowd that Clemens is being given the single highest award along with the Medal of Honor. It's really incredible. Clemens walked back up onto the stage and said, "Well, I'm stunned." He said, "Wow, that's crazy." He said, "This supersedes obviously anything I've done in my playing career." He said, and to get it from this man, this president, there wouldn't be another president I'd want to get it from. It's a strange story, I know.
21: That's very odd.
22: It is a strange story.
0: Yeah.
22: Trump made some remark about how he saved lives. I don't know. He said, and don't forget, this is really important. This man put his life on the line for us. Don't ever forget that.
21: Am I missing something?
22: I
0: keep thinking, what am I missing?
22: Maybe that was Clemens talking to Trump. I don't know. When he said,
21: That was Clemens talking about Trump.
22: That must have been. Yeah, I think okay, it was. Yeah. Yeah, I would think it was. I got it the other way around here.
21: Yeah.
22: During his speech, Trump once again stumped for Clemens to be put in the National Baseball Hall of Fame. Of course he did.
0: But to give him the Medal of Freedom.
22: So Clemens was, by the way, part of the infamous Mitchell report that came out with steroids and baseball.
0: Well, he gave us a term we'd never heard before, misremember.
22: Oh, gosh, you know what? I forgot. Maybe that's why he got the Medal of Freedom.
24: Now, on with the countdown.
0: Scott Robbins trifecta, top three of the day, up to number...
24: Two.
21: The curious case of James Tallarico, Texas Senate candidate who has disappeared for the last nearly 2 weeks now.
22: A lady by the name of Sarah Gonzalez, who writes for The Blaze, put this out here. And again, you hear all kinds of stuff, but she said, I have received unverified information on James Tallarico's whereabouts. If true, this will end, all caps, his campaign. I am asking anyone who can verify where James Tallarico has been to email me with confirmation. You will stay anonymous.
0: You're not buying it, David.
21: I don't know, man. Nothing against her in particular. Honestly, I haven't followed her close enough to know one way or the other. But, man, there's been a lot of over-promising and under-delivering. And that kind of thing seems like you wouldn't be farming that out to X. I mean, maybe she heard something. Mm-hmm. I don't know. I could be wrong. I could be completely wrong, but...
0: Well, we're only going with gut right now, what you think it might be.
22: You know, I don't think the Lemmings is going to change their mind at all, no matter what it is.
21: No.
22: They're going to vote for him anyway.
0: Yeah, but they need more than that.
22: Well,
0: they
22: got to
0: win.
22: Yeah. I don't know. This is fascinating. Maybe it'll turn out to be nothing.
21: End his campaign that's quite a claim.
0: Here's the thing. If this is just a flu thing, and there's been all this speculation, especially in Texas, that's gone on for what, David? Days?
21: Yeah.
0: All you got to do is a quick video, even if you got the flu, to say, hey, I'm going to be back out there. I'm fighting this thing.
21: Yeah.
0: Whatever. Thanks for the support. And then along with his other political nonsense that he would speak.
21: Yeah.
0: That's what I'm surprised, that if it really is the flu, why don't you do that?
21: Great point. Yeah, there is something going on that is not just the flu.
0: We'll see.
21: That's what I'm convinced of that. I don't know how convinced I am of any of the individual rumors that are out there, but
0: right.
21: Yeah, something else is happening.
0: Yeah.
3: He started eating meat.
22: Well, could have been what caused the flu. I don't know.
4: He was in, countdown continues.
22: He was in New York City, right? And then he came back and allegedly had the flu or got it there.

0: assaulted people inside.
1: Oh.
0: Laquan Holland, 40-year-old man, was arrested a short time later. People who regularly use the gym say they've never had an issue at this location. I've always felt safe, one said. Now that I've heard that this has happened, I'll definitely have to look behind my back from now on. And that's not a great feeling. The first victim said Holland reportedly struck her, touched multiple private areas on her body without consent, partially removed articles of her clothing, and restrained her within a room at Planet Fitness. The second victim said she learned of the possibility of an ongoing sexual assault, heard the first victim ask for help, saw physical contact and partial nudity by both parties, and attempted to intervene. She said Holland then touched private areas on her body without consent and attempted to direct the second victim to touch a private area on his body. So what was he doing in there? Well, you know why. He's a woman.
1: Oh, gosh.
0: And we all know how that works within the Planet Fitness area, right?
1: Yeah.
0: If you say you are, you are.
1: Because that's the policy.
0: And you get all the rights and privileges as if you really were.
2: I'm beginning to realize it's time for a change.
1: You said that before.
0: Oh, man. Yeah. No doubt.
1: That's infuriating. Okay.
2: And there you have it.
0: He's a sex offender, by the way, with a past conviction, just in case you were wondering.
1: Not surprised at all.
0: No.
1: That's why, I mean, obviously, the whole policy is insane.
0: Insane.
1: Yeah. Jeez. All right.
2: Man.
1: Scott Robbins, trifecta. Well done, Scotty.
3: Hey.
1: All right. We got to get to a news update. Oh, man. I've heard it drunk before. I don't even know how you could live this drunk. For Nimrod's in the news coming up.
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5: All right. 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Jamie Markley, David Van Camp, Scott Robbins.
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8: A Texas Attorney General and U.S. Senate nominee for the Republican Party, Ken Paxton, is not buying his Democrat opponent's excuse for disappearing for a few days because of the flu. Okay. 12 days, almost 2 weeks now going on. Mm-hmm. And he said, they put out a statement, the Paxton campaign is officially requesting proof of life, including a video of James Tallarico holding a newspaper dated today. The flight he took home from his New York fundraisers, which occurred on the very same night he allegedly went to an urgent care in Dallas, and a doctor's note from the Dallas urgent care he allegedly visited. We want some more details on this, James.
7: Hmm. If you had to guess what you really think it is, what do you think it is?
8: And this is, again, it's rumor mill.
9: It's speculation, I know.
8: I think it is possible either he's sick, but it's not the flu, and it's something more serious. I don't know what that is.
7: Hmm.
8: Or he's in the loony bin.
7: Like a mental
8: sort
7: of thing.
8: Like he cracked under pressure.
7: Wow. I guess we'll see what happens this weekend. He's supposed to be back out. That's what the campaign said, yeah?
6: That's what the dictionary definition of mental illness is. Loony bin.
7: Yeah. Got it. All right, we got to get to Nimrods. We got Drunky Bin.
10: When the going gets tough.
11: Damn it, this is too hard.
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13: I love the poorly educated.

0: right. Nimrod's the news. We go to Portland. From Coin Portland, this is the headline. Happy Valley school counselor arrested with alleged 0.55 BAC.
1: Holy God.
0: Marking third DUI arrest since 2025.
1: Whoa, wait.
0: 0.55.
1: Since last year? His third DUI?
0: Her.
1: Her?
0: Yes.
1: Oh my.
0: 61-year-old Joni Lynn Clayton. Ooh. Facing several charges, including driving under the influence of intoxicants. Driving with a suspended license, reckless driving, criminal mischief. Third DUI arrest. 0.55. How are you alive?
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9: From ABC News, I'm Michelle Franzen. In San Diego this hour, a long-awaited return of the USS Abraham Lincoln, the carrier along with sailors on board, beginning to pull into port and waiting to reunite with loved ones after a record 10-month deployment extended twice due to the war with Iran. ABC's Trevor Ault is on board the carrier and talked with crew members earlier.
10: The Lincoln spent 265 days without a port visit, the most in naval history, with the deployment later mired by reports of dwindling supplies and low morale. Secretary Hegseth denied those reports, though the Navy has acknowledged the Lincoln strike group has had 8 suicide attempts.
9: President Trump says he will not renew military strikes against Iran until after the midterm elections. He's been campaigning for candidates locked in tight congressional races last night in Texas to help Republican Ken Paxton. President Trump urging his supporters last night to hold out a little longer, he says, for fuel and other costs from the war with Iran to come down. Here's ABC's Karen Waugh.
11: Trump last night defended the war against Iran, once again suggesting Iran, if left alone, could attack California. Trump promising the war will be over soon and prices will come down.
12: You watch those oil prices come down like a rock.
11: It can't come soon enough for truckers paying sky-high diesel prices. At least 16 trucking companies have filed for bankruptcy since late August.
9: Isaias is now the first named hurricane of the Atlantic season. That storm expected to make landfall along the Gulf Coast states between Louisiana and the Florida Panhandle this weekend. ABC News meteorologist Samara Theodore says tornadoes and flooding due to storm surge are also in the mix.
13: We could see a maximum of 10 inches. Some spots could see as high as 10 plus inches, over a foot of rain, in fact. Significant flooding possible from Mobile to Monroeville, Enterprise, Pensacola, right on over to Panama City.
9: On Wall Street, stocks are down. down. 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
9: The Trump administration has suspended Microsoft's visa program for workers coming to the U.S. to live and work under the H-1B visa. Vice President J.D. Vance speaking in Washington, D.C. today, accusing the tech company of fraud.
15: Thanks to an ongoing investigation, we have decided to suspend the PERM program for Microsoft, which means they will no longer be able to apply they'll no longer be able to take those H-1Bs and apply for permanent resident status within the United States of America.
9: Microsoft has not yet commented. In France, student demonstrations flaring up again with protesters clashing with police today. Students are rallying against conditions in the nation's high schools and demanding better educational resources. ABC's Marcus Moore says the demonstrations have been going on for weeks.
16: This started out as students protesting the state of the school system there, that there's not enough staff, that the buildings are falling apart, and also some complained about the length of the school day. And so at the end of September, they began taking to the streets and also blockading some of the schools.
9: Authorities say more than 700 police officers have been heard, along with over 200 demonstrators. Off the coast of California today,
17: Splashdown
9: of the SpaceX Crew 12 returning from the International Space Station. I'm Michelle Franzen, ABC News.
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24: Welcome back to the Ramsey Show here in the Fairwinds Credit Union studio. Again, it's me, Jade, and John on the phone lines today, taking your calls about life and money. And we've got Justin, who's just called in from Los Angeles, California. Hey, Justin, how can we help out today?
25: Hey, guys, it's cool that I got you guys again. We spoke back in May. We're on baby step two. We have a rental house in Alabama that was in escrow in July. The buyer backed out. My question is, do we continue to slash the price and pay the steeper tax, or do we try to get another tenant in it?
24: So have you figured out why it's not selling?
25: You know, I've talked to three different Ramsey trusted agents, and they've all said the same thing. Like, the neighborhood that it's in is not desirable for a lot of buyers, and that everyone said that the market is just kind of slow. So it was in escrow at 199, and nothing is happening, and we slashed the price three different times.
24: And sorry, go ahead.
0: Are you cutting into muscle and bone now, or are you still cutting into equity?
25: No, just cutting into equity. So, okay. But we're getting close. Like, it's talking to the realtor today, and he's like, "You guys want to do another slash, which would put us at like 169.9, and that's kind of what we bought it for." So, do we rent it, or do we, go ahead and take it?
24: Has it been on the market this entire time, or have they kind of tried to take it off, get a fresh start, and relist it?
25: No, since March, and there was a tenant in there, so we knew it was going to be a little slow, but our agent got it, a buyer in May, went into escrow, and we were rocking and rolling. Mm-hmm. July 4th, I got a call from the agent, or July 5th, and he said, he had to back out, he had financial issues. And then
24: but we know it can sell for that price, which there's part of that is a plus. To say, well, at least somebody made an offer at 199 or whatever it was. Tell us about your timeline. Is this urgent? I can't remember. How urgent is it for you to make this sell, or do you have time to kind of ride this out?
25: Yeah, we have time. Like, we're down to like a little under 20,000 in debt, and we're making major headway in that. So we're almost debt free. Mm-hmm. So we have time. So like, if we had to rent it, it wouldn't be the end of the world. There's some repairs that will need to be made. But to be honest with you, since it went into escrow, we're just kind of like, let's just sell it. You know, we want to move it, but we don't want to give it away.
24: Yeah.
0: Dave might give you a different answer than what I'm going to give you, because that's his world is real estate and rental properties. I at one point took a check to closing, a several thousand dollar check to get out of a house because I was done with it. I wanted peace more than I wanted the dollars in my account. And so I would say, like, for me, I want to figure out a way to get out of that house. That may not be the right answer for you.
25: Well, that makes sense to me, because, you know, even if we are able to get what we paid for it, and like Dave says, you know, pay some of the stupid tax, and we put in an HVAC, we put in a roof, and, you know, when it was in escrow, it was like, we're going to make a pretty decent profit. And now both my wife and I are like, can we just make almost a clean break? And even if we lost a little bit, just withdraw whatever money we have left in the house.
24: Well, there's part of this. It's kind of a pain. How much equity did you start with? Let's do a little bit of math here. When you first put the house on the market, how much equity was there?
25: Before real estate, realtor fees and all that, it's about $70,000.
24: Okay. And since it's been on the market, how many mortgage payments have you had to make out of your own pocket, not covered by a renter?
25: Three.
24: And what's the total of that?
25: It's $940, and then we're paying like for landscaping and utilities. So we're almost $1,200 is what we're at.
24: $1,200 total that you've put into the house?
25: No, per month.
24: Per month. Okay. So I'd probably look at this and go, okay, we've put $3,800 into this house since it's gone on the market. It's been on the market since May. That's actually not that bad just yet.
25: Okay.
24: I kind of decide what my go, no go point is going to be. There's an equity. If you go, hey, once we get down to, I don't know, 40, it's up to you. This is your ball game. Decide what that is and go, when I get here, that's when I'm ready to do what John said, and I'm ready to my loss and get out of here. But up until that point, I'm ready to, it's worth it for me to hold this a little bit longer, see if I can get an offer, see if I can, do you see what I'm saying?
25: Yeah, I do. So I guess the question is like, and I know Dave is against, you know, renting, and I've asked Ramsey as well. Is that kind of like, do we just continue to hold it.
0: No, he's not against renting at
24: all.
0: That's his whole world. Just being a long-distance landlord as a business strategy is a tough thing to do.
24: You're not renting this house because you're trying to do a business plan and you bought this rental. You're just trying to navigate selling your house. And I think it's totally fine if you go, gosh, I'm not ready to take a loss on this property to the extent of $70,000 yet. I'm going to rent this. If I have a renter who's a good renter and will pay my mortgage for me until I can get a buyer, dude, that is not bad at all. That is

0: That is fairly wise. I would continue that.
1: Is there a property management group out there that could just take care of the hassle for you and you write one check a month and call it?
2: Yeah, that's what we're working with. So it's up for sale and for rent. I've got two different people that are in the same real estate business, the same farm, and so they're both trying to help us out. But we're just, we're not getting a lot of traction on either end.
0: And you didn't tell us what's wrong with the neighborhood. Like, what is it?
2: From what the realtor is telling us, it's kind of crowded. There's a lot of cars. I think some people park on the lawn. It's just. And the houses are like mine needs some paint, which we're going to take care of. But
0: Okay.
2: there's not a lot of pride in ownership in some of the neighborhood.
0: Okay.
2: But from what the realtor is telling me is that the feedback he's getting is it's just very crowded.
0: Okay. Okay. Yeah. I mean, I go back to my other piece of advice. I'd kind of decide ahead of time, here's my stopping point. Here's when whether, and that could be a dollar amount, that could be a date on the calendar that you're like, at this point, list it for whatever you think, even if there's a loss, I just want to unload this thing. I think that's up to you. It doesn't sound like anything's on fire as far as you like having to get out of this immediately. I might ride that train a little bit longer and see if I can find a buyer at a fair price, especially knowing that you got an offer, at the price that it was listed for. I feel like a steep, I mean, a $20,000 cut after you've already made however many is a lot. So I,
1: Yeah, $50,000 drop on a $200,000 house is pretty substantial.
2: Yeah, because we went from 199 and we're thinking about going to 169 today. It kind of hurts my soul to do that, but it also like it will give us almost that break-even point minus some of the repairs that we've made. So it's just kind of like I feel like at 199 we were living the dream, right? We were out of debt, and then the guy just walked. So I think that's more of the frustration piece than the actual dollar amount, like because we were so close to getting what we wanted, and then it didn't happen.
1: I think you have to do a good job of, as they say in baseball, if you make an error out in the field and you're up to bat, you got to flush that one. Like it was right there and it was going to happen and it didn't. Continuing to let that replay, like, oh, we almost, that's just a way to poison today. You're not gonna change the outcome. So flush that one, man, and then be about doing what's the next right thing for your family.
0: There's also something to be said for median days on the market in your area. If you know median days are 60 or 70 days, but you also know you have a tough property to sell, double that and let that be in your mind as, hey, I know it's going to take double the time, maybe a little bit more, and that's realistic.
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8: Hey, it's Andy Morris from First Look, getting ready for tomorrow's show. Robin Coleman going to be joining us from Wood Humane Society. Also, another edition of the Duffer's Corner for all you golfers out there. That gets underway at about 8:15 tomorrow on First Look. If you haven't had time to take the poll yet, please do that. We wanted to find out if you have either a front door camera, like a Ring camera or a Bing or something like that, or an automated or smart door lock. One, both, or neither. Let us know on the poll today, and we'll talk tomorrow.
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0: Joseph is in Dallas, Texas. Hey, Joseph. How can John and I help today?
11: Hey, guys. Thank you so much for taking my call.
0: Yes, sir. What's up?
11: I have what could be a very simple student loan repayment question. So I have $180,000 in student loans. And I just started a job, and part of my sign-on package was $75,000 in student loan repayments. But that's paid over 3 years. So basically every month, they give me a $2,000 check or pay Nelnet $2,000, so which will add up to $75,000 at the end of it.
0: Yeah.
11: In my head, I see two different paths, and here's my question. Path A is essentially match their payment over the next 3 years with a little bit more, so about $3,000 a month. And by the end of that 3 years, the 180 is gone.
0: Mm-hmm.
11: Or path B is, if I have the means, which we do, pay it off earlier and potentially leave money on the table. So I just wanted to know from the Dave Ramsey principles what you guys would recommend.
0: So you can look at this in two ways. What do you value more? Having the freedom of having this debt being gone, or whatever dollars would have been left at mm-hmm. the end of this? Have you run it out to see what would be left on the table if you just went at this full force?
11: Yes, and I could probably do it in about 18 to 24 months, mm-hmm. Maybe even sooner. And actually, I do pay taxes on it, so it ends up probably being about 45 to 50 overall. So maybe at that point it's, you know, 13 to 15 thousand left on the table,
0: mm-hmm.
11: Which I mean, to me, that's, you know, not an I mean, that's a substantial amount.
0: It's a lot of money, but is it enough to stay in debt for another year?
11: For another 12 months, yeah.
0: And now you're saying I have to now stay at this job because now I have to play this thing out to get the $15,000, right? So you're tying a lot up. It's not just about the money. It's now I have to keep this job. Now it has to become worth it when I could be done maybe 18 months. Are you kidding me?
11: Yeah. No, that's a good point. I think the values is obviously a huge question. I mean, and to the point of staying with the 3 years, I think, and I can't see the future, but I think I will be here for 3 years. I love the job.
0: But what I would do then is once you pay this off, whoever's sure. your leader or whoever's in charge of whoever hired you, I'd walk in and I'd say, One of my benefits was to have $75,000 in repayment. I just don't like debt, so my wife and I got after it, or I don't know if you're married, I got after it and paid this off. Would you guys be willing to still do the $75,000?
1: If I

0: Bring your receipts.
1: If I bring you the receipts and show you that, like, I've paid this off, I've gone, and this points to my character and who I am. I would try that.
2: Yeah, I hadn't even thought about that. Okay.
0: The other side, I don't think this is about them. I could be super wrong. You could have a very altruistic company. This, the way they've spaced it out, tells me this is more about a retention ploy. Not ploy is a bad word, but a way to keep an employee for 3 years. You're in Dallas, Texas. That's a hopping place, right? So good employees are going to get pilfered all the time, and you don't have to leave your house, right? So this feels like more of a way to keep somebody around for 36 months than it does a, we care about our people so much, we want them to be debt-free. And in that case,
2: I'm sure you're right.
0: This is going to sound, people listening are going to be like, you left 15 grand on the table. I've just decided, and Jade and I were just talking about this off air, my personal freedom is not for sale anymore. And so I would rather give up 13 grand, if I'm in a position to, right? If you guys are struggling to pay bills, then obviously do what you got to do. But if you have the means to be completely in the driver's seat of your own life in 18 months, I would take their 18, you know, their, what's that going to be, $36,000? That's great, man. But, dude, I want to be able to do what's best for me and my family, not be stuck in a thing that I'm going to have to be stuck in because I, you know, went out to eat a couple more times. But, again, I know that sounds nuts to the outside world, and so be it.
2: No, I've been listening to you guys for a while, and I figured that's what the answer would be.
0: Peace and freedom are just worth it for me, dude.
1: And true, when you look at look at the benefit is it's $75,000 in student loan repayment. I'd be like, I want my $75,000.
0: Why does it
1: have to be on that time frame? Why do I have to? Why can't I go faster? If they want to keep doing the $2,000 every month until, I don't know. I don't know if there was a time frame that they cut that off, but I would definitely get creative on this and see if there's anything that you can do. And if not, I agree wholeheartedly with John. My freedom at this point is not going to be for sale. And you go hard and you pay this debt off. You shouldn't have to piddle around with this for 3 years just to get a benefit. It's golden handcuffs, my friend. But that's a very good question. Thank you for it. Yeah. Let's go to Derek in Edmonton, Canada. Hey, Derek, how can we help?
3: Hey, how's it going?
0: What's up, brother?
3: So I am 21 years old. I'm making approximately 120 grand a year. I just bought a rental property, and I'm just wondering, like, I have an excess of like 4 grand a month, and I'm just wondering if I should pay off the principal or invest more. And also, second part to that question is, when should I move out?
0: Do you have a primary residence?
3: Yes, I'm currently living with my parents.
1: Wait a second.
0: You're living with your mom and dad, and you bought somebody else a house that they're going to live in?
3: Correct.
0: Why'd you do that?
3: I don't know. I felt kind of stagnant. Like,
0: you move out.
1: If you were stagnant, you should have been the one moving.
3: Yeah, that's what I kind of realized once I bought it. I feel like, I don't know, I've been investing since I was 14, and it got to a point I was investing like $2,700 biweekly.
1: Okay. So how much do you have?
0: That's because you have no bills, dude, because you live with your mom still.
1: So how much do you have in investing?
3: Yeah. So I have about $50,000 in investments. It was $265,000 property.
1: Okay.
3: I put $65,000 down.
0: Nice.
3: And I recently just purchased a new car as well, which I kind of regret.
1: Okay, here's what I'm finding. I think that you're a person who has good instincts as far as saving, like you're good at piling money away, but you're not making the next best choice with that money, and I think that just boils down to education. So I think John and I can help you with that.
0: Well, and also you're playing house. I mean, you're playing grown up, but you're under the comfort of your mom's blankets. And if you're gonna if you're gonna play grown up, then take the big part of grown up, which is the responsibility, right? That's the part that you've got the muscle you need to exercise here.
1: How much longer is your renter's lease?
3: 6 more months.
1: Okay, so I'd probably let that 6 months go. And at the end of 6 months, this is now your house.
0: You're moving in, brother. Congratulations.
1: You're moving in.
0: You're leaving mommy's house.
1: Yep. And you got a good deal. You put $60,000 down. And can you afford the mortgage? Is it 25% of your take-home pay?
3: It's less. I'm making $7,000 a month.
1: Perfect.
0: Nice. Like
1: perfect. So you move into the house, and in the 6 months leading up to that, how much did you spend on this vehicle? Because we're going to rectify that in the next 6 months.
3: I spent $30,000, and I paid cash.
1: Oh, you paid cash for it. My dog. Good job. Okay, so we have nothing to rectify there. So for the next 6 months, you're going to stand in front of the mirror, and you're going to say, I'm not going to be a guy that lives in my mom's basement. I'm going to move into this house, and I'm going to feel good about it. And then when 6 months comes, you're going to move into your own house, and that's going to be that on that. And you're going to keep going.
0: You're crushing it, dude.
1: Yeah, you've got so much ahead of you, and I think that'll solve the stagnation problem.
3: Okay, and then I just have one question. When I do move in, mm-hmm. should I focus on paying down the principal or investing?
0: Put 15% in retirement and put the rest of it towards your house.
3: Okay.
0: Don't overcomplicate it.
1: Yeah.
0: Now, once you get into investing, you're playing a long. You're thinking about 80-year-old you, not or 65-year-old you, not 25-year-old you.
1: Yeah, and that's it. I mean, like I said, you've got the savings muscle. I think he's
0: got
1: that.
0: It. But you also have to get in a $30,000 paid-off car that sits in your mom's driveway, bro.
1: Yeah.
0: Move that into the driveway of the house that you bought. You've done a great job.
1: 21? Come on now. What were you doing at age 21, John DeLoney?
0: I'm not even answering that on the air. No chance.

0: Hey, George Camel here. 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
4: ABC News, I'm Michelle Franzen. Happening now in San Diego. The USS Abraham Lincoln pulling into port to cheers. Sailors standing along the carrier as crowds turned out to welcome crew members back after a record 10-month deployment due to the war with Iran. ABC News confirming that 8 crew members attempted suicide during that grueling deployment and reports of shortages on board. ABC's Trevor Ault is on the carrier.
5: As they come in, there are boats all in the water honking their horns in salute. We saw helicopters flying over, tipping their wings, a wing salute. And of course, we saw a few other aircraft carriers also that were lining up saluting, because everyone can recognize the difficulties and the sacrifices that were made by all of the sailors here.
4: Russian leaders downplaying the death of an infectious disease lab worker in Siberia and the quarantine of 200 others in the area. Health experts say it's a suspected case of pneumonic plague. On Wall Street, stocks are lower on new economic data and the rise in mortgage rates. This is ABC News.
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0: 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Alrighty then. Let's go to Michael. He's in Dallas, Texas. Hey, Michael, how can John and I help out today? Hopefully we can.
1: Hey, John and Jade. Thanks for taking my call. I got a money question for you. My company has recently made some favorable changes to the employee stock purchase program, and I haven't been taking advantage of it previously. I'm trying to find out if it's smart or how to incorporate that into my investment strategy at this point.
0: What is the stock purchase program? What's the discount or what do you get?
1: It was 5%, so I didn't bother with it. Starting November 1st, it goes up to 15% with a six-month look back off the. So it's off the lowest price in those 6 months. So in April, they'll look back 6 months.
0: Oh wow!
1: And 15% off that lowest price.
0: What baby step are you on?
1: Six.
0: Okay, so yeah, I'd be interested in doing this. How long does it take for the stock to vest once you have it? Is it immediate, or what's that look like?
1: I would have to read that again. I think it's probably 6 months. I'm not sure off the top of my head.
0: I might be interested in this. This is truly, like, once you're investing more than 15%, the truth is that's more of a baby step seven deal when you go beyond and do something like that. How close are you to paying your house off?
1: We have a ways. I hope to pay it off in the next 7 to 8 years. We owe close to $400, but if my everything stays on target, I can start throwing cash at it.
0: Is it a publicly traded company?
1: Pull this out in a couple of years. It is.
0: Okay. I might do that and then turn around and sell the stock.
2: Yeah. So I've got two lived experiences. I've talked about it on the show. I grew up in Houston and had friends and family that worked at Enron. That was one of the greatest stock buybacks of all time, right? And everybody started putting all of their retirement into stock buybacks, and then everybody woke up one day and it was all gone, right? So I have a natural, like, about employee stock buybacks, but also they can be a great thing if, and this is what I've recommended to family members, so this isn't just me spouting off to you. Take the stock buyback money, especially with a 6 month look back. That's awesome. And then the moment it vests, cash it out and move it into another retirement vehicle.
0: And that's why I asked about the vesting period, because to John's point, if you got to hold on to this for some weird amount of time, I wouldn't do it.
1: Okay. And would this be outside of my 15% I'm already throwing from a paycheck?
0: Yeah, this would be outside of the
1: extra monies.
0: This is extra monies outside of the 15%. And to your point, I think I heard you say it. I would take the money. I would buy the stock, and I would immediately turn around and sell it and get your 15% and walk that happily to the bank to pay off your mortgage.
1: They cap it at 15%. How can I figure out how much to throw into this and still accomplish, you know, other goals with my margin?
0: I think your next biggest goal is to pay off the house. Am I right? You tell me what your next biggest goal is.
1: It is, besides some, you know, cash flowing vacations and a couple home repairs.
0: Well, I think that whenever you sell this off, obviously the point here is to make that spread. And so once you've sold the stock, you can decide from there, hey, I'm going to put this portion towards my mortgage. I'm going to put the other portion towards whatever your money goals are. My point was just, mine and John's point was just, hey, this is a great way to make a return fast, especially if this money is vesting immediately, which to me, that's the winning thing. Like,
2: But your spread is going to be the 15% minus whatever taxes you have to pay on it, right? Because it's not going to go up 50% in 6 months.
1: Mm-hmm. Right.
2: So you're not going to make $1 jillion on it. You're just making a spread here.
0: Yeah.
1: Right. Exactly. Okay.
2: But I will say I've got people that I love and care about who, their company stock has vacillated wildly in short periods of time. So who knows, right?
0: Yeah. Who knows?
2: Up and down.
0: And that's why I say, and I want to make this clear, technically this is a baby step seven activity if you're going to be investing money above the 15%. Because it's publicly traded, and again, if it vests immediately, I feel better. If we're talking about something that's like a year from now or whatever, you know, guidelines they might have, I'd probably change my tune. But if it's immediate and you can take that and turn it around, I would try it to a certain extent.
2: That's what I've coached people I love and care about to do. So
0: love it. All right, guys. Well, our question of the day is brought to you by Ask Ramsey. 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
2: Today's question comes from Ava in Rhode Island. Ava writes, when should couples fully disclose income, debt, savings, habits, and financial goals? Should these conversations start while you're just dating or once you're engaged or after you're married?
0: Wow.
2: They should start on first date, Ava.
0: What?
2: You need to bring all of your bank statements on your first date and just put them all out there.
0: Can you imagine?
2: That happens, get up and run.
0: Cringe.
2: And
0: yeah.
2: If somebody brings a copy of Total Money Makeover to your first date,
0: get out.
2: Get out. Run.
0: Get out.
2: Like, we're a cult, but that's a cult within a cult. Right?
0: Oh, man. Okay, so let's play real life, John.
2: Okay.
0: And, you know, you and Sheila, y'all been an item since way back.
2: We're broke college kids.
0: I know. But Ava, she could be young too. So let's talk about what this looks like through the years. I like that conversation. So when you're in college, maybe you were brought up on Ramsey because your parents listened to Ramsey Solutions. And, you know, you start dating Chad and you like him.
2: And he's a baller. He throws a credit card down all the time.
0: Yeah. He takes you out to dinner and you notice he pays with a credit card and you're like 20 something.
2: Was that Rachel Winston's first date? He paid with a credit card. Is that right?
0: Yeah. I've heard that. So if I were in your shoes, if I were in my 20s and I kind of notice, hey, this guy that I'm dating.

0: dating is using a credit card. I'm kind of peeping some things up, which, by the way, that's how Sam and I started noticing he was using a credit card to put gas in the car. And now, granted, I did not have my financial life together, but I wanted to judge his. And I was like, hey, I noticed that you pay. I was like, you use a credit card for gas? I just was curious.
1: And see, I used a gas card. That way I only had to pay one thing every month, and I just would...
0: That's what he said.
1: I would just do that, right?
0: Yeah.
1: Until the 1 month I didn't pay the full thing, so I could keep the money and go on another date, and then I became... I think you should talk
0: you
1: about money when you're dating.
0: Yeah.
1: Yeah, when you're dating. And since more and more people are waiting longer and longer to get married, Ava could be 29 or 33 or 35. I think you have adult conversations about adult things when you're dating, and especially when you're past the... We're 19 and 20 and...
0: But I do think there's best practices, and I think that the way that starts is, I think the first thing is just observing. Just step one, I observe. I got my detective suit on, and I'm just looking at everything with my magnifying glass, and I'm noticing how he spends or how she spends, what's going on. Then my next thing is I get curious, and I start asking questions to them. I don't start by saying, well, here's what I think, or here's what I grew up, here's the way I...
1: Curiosity.
0: I just start with curiosity. So, like, what are your thoughts on debt? I noticed you were using your credit card. What do you think about that? And just listen. Now is not the time, because here's what happens, John. If you start to say all of your views, and that person really likes you, and they start to notice, like, oh, man, she's saying things different from me, sometimes they'll shift their answer to meet yours.
1: They'll start hedging their
0: answers. Yeah, they'll start hedging their answer. They got the love goggles on, and it's making them want to be more likable. So they say things that aren't necessarily true.
1: Gotcha.
0: And so if you just open with curiosity, they don't know that what they're saying is offensive. So they'll just word vomit it out. And you're like, okay, nice to know. Good to know. And then you kind of put that in your back pocket. And then the next thing you do, this is very important. You wait. You wait and see. Do they ask you anything about you?
1: Oh, that's dating 101.
0: That's dating 101.
1: Did they ask me anything about me?
0: Did they ask me anything about me? I just showed him, hey, I'm very interested in financial perspective. And if I was interested enough in yours, you should be interested enough in mine.
1: Yep. And I think the third thing is live your values out, day in and day out. Let your actions be your language,
0: yes.
1: Right? Here, I don't ever use a credit card. I always have $100 bills or $20 bills or $5 bills or wherever you are. Like, this is how I do things. I have a budget that I stick to.
0: Yeah.
1: Say, I can't go out this weekend. It's not my budget. What? You have a what? Like, that's a good way to start talking about value.
0: Yeah, and then you start seeing how they react to it, and you'll start to see if this is a good fit or not.
1: Do not wait till you're engaged or married to talk about money. That's way too late.
0: Hey, what's up, guys? 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
4: All righty, let's get back to the phone lines, John. Brad is here with us in Vancouver, Canada. Hey, what's up, Brad? Welcome to the show.
5: Hi, Jade. How are you? Hey, John. Hi, Jade.
4: All right.
5: How are you?
4: Doing all right.
5: Good. I'm a longtime listener. My question today is, how do you deal with the stress of taking on such a large purchase like a mortgage?
6: Beer. Just kidding. Don't drink away your sadness.
4: What part of the mortgage is stressing you out? Because most of the time,
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4: Are you a first-time home buyer? Like, what? 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
5: So my wife and I are currently in baby steps three, saving up for a mortgage and a down payment for it. My parents were paycheck to paycheck, super house poor. And in British Columbia, Canada, the real estate market is not cheap here. And we want to start a family. So trying to be able to afford something that is not going to be outgrown in a couple of years when we have a few kids is really tough to find for cheaper than around $600,000 to $700,000.
4: What's
5: in our area?
4: Why are you? Okay. So I would leave the outgrown part to the side. Right? The idea of buying a house that you could later outgrow, because the number one thing you got to be focused on is buying something that you can even afford. Right?
5: Right.
4: And we don't know what's going to happen during the time of you buying the house to the time of you, quote, outgrowing the house. Right?
5: For sure.
4: So we can leave that kind of, we can leave that to the side for now. And now we go, okay, we've got a house that we have to buy just in an expensive market. And what's that cost for you guys?
5: So in the area that we live right now, I commute about 40 minutes each way to work. But where we are looking is quite a bit cheaper, but that also means, like job changes and relocation. So that would impact wages and the affordability, but the cost where we're looking, for the next couple of years, you can get a starter apartment for around $300,000 to $350,000.
4: Okay. So starter apartment.
5: It would be like, that's about a 900 square, like from what I've done research on, it's about a 900 square foot, two bed, two bath apartment. So, I mean, we could have the kids
4: and that's
5: live
4: in the
5: and
4: city?
5: Share a bedroom for a little while.
4: That's in the city?
5: That is in the, no, that's the outskirts. So in the actual city, like in Vancouver, it would be probably double that. It would be about $600 would be your cheapest.
4: Okay.
6: Okay, Brad, let me say this. Anytime I am worried about something or I feel anxious about something, and I'm prone to anxiousness, okay? The first question I ask is my body right? And what you've told me so far in this call, I don't even know how much money y'all make combined income, right? You're going to have to quit your job. You already commute 40 minutes. You want to start have a family, the flexibility of having one kid, two kids, three kids, nine kids, who knows? Like, I'm starting to get the impression that your body's right. So I'm wondering where this, the other side of this equation is. Where's the pressure to buy a house right this second come from?
5: So there's no pressure right this second. I guess some of the pressure is partially just the conversations that I have with my wife on just like, she doesn't want to be a forever renter, which I can appreciate.
6: Totally.
5: I don't either. I mean, long-term, our goal long-term is to have a small acreage. Still be able and like have our kids grow up with a little bit of a backyard. From where I'm from in Ottawa originally, I grew up on all kinds of farms. My grandparents had farms. My aunts, uncles all had farms. So I'd love to have a little piece of land, but I know that's a far stretch away from where we are right now. But even just right now, trying to justify the idea of, you know, $2,500, $3,000 a month
4: mortgage.

0: on certain stuff
1: Well,
0: is,
1: what do you do for a living?
0: So I'm a garbage truck driver. I make about $95,000 a year, and I definitely feel like the anxious side of me comes out a little bit more
1: Okay.
0: in these kinds of situations. My wife is an electrician. She's an apprentice electrician right now, and she has a few more years of school. And then when she's done, she'll probably be making around the same amount of money. So we'll have a
1: Okay.
0: really, really solid and strong income in a few
1: Yeah.
0: years.
1: But how old are you now?
0: I'm 30, she's 27.
1: Okay, so I'm sensing the feeling that you're feeling is your ages. I feel like you're like, okay, I'm 30, she's 27, we want to do this family thing, we want to do this house thing. I think that could be where some of the urgency is coming from.
0: For sure, yeah.
1: Tell me about Ottawa, because when you started talking about that sounded more idyllic of the life that you wanted. Are you not, is that a less expensive area? And can you both do the jobs that you do in that area?
0: For sure. I mean, you know what? I grew up in Ottawa. My parents don't live there anymore. They've moved. They live on the east coast of Canada. We're as far away from each other as we possibly could be. But we have a lot of supports here. My mother and father-in-law live here. My sister-in-law is here, and she has a newborn baby. So we want to stay relatively close, but within reason to be able to afford something that like we can actually buy
1: Then what
0: rather
1: caused you
0: than
1: to
0: trying
1: talk
0: to do
1: about
0: it.
1: Ottawa in the way that you did? Because you were talking about it like that's what you wanted, but then when I pushed on it,
2: He
1: you
2: wants
1: talked.
2: a piece of Ottawa where you live
0: Yeah,
2: now,
0: I
2: right?
0: think it's you know, I
2: That
0: mean, I love
2: feeling.
0: the mountains, so I would never leave the West Coast, but that feeling of that countryside
2: Sure.
0: is what I aspire for
1: Got
0: sure.
1: you.
2: Yeah.
1: Got
2: How
1: you.
2: much do you guys oh, you already told me that. Okay. Is your wife going to want to work full time as an electrician when
0: And
2: you'll start having kids?
0: yeah, that's it's a great question. I mean, it's up that she would love to be able to afford to stay at home and take care of the kids for the first few years and then go back to work after the kids are in school. But I mean, so for the next little while, we're both going to be making the income. Babies are a few years away,
2: Sure.
0: and then it might go down to a single income. So obviously, working the baby steps, staying out of debt, and like just trying to have good emergency funds and like money in place to be able to afford the lifestyle.
1: Brad, I'm hearing you're just like the guy in many ways that called earlier in the show. What you're talking about are three things that are so important to our quality of life, but they're also major points that a lot of times we have to figure out. What's the most important? Maybe what are the top two most important things? Because it can be hard to land all three, especially when you've got extremes in your situation, like what you're talking. I mean, you live in Vancouver. So you're telling me location really matters. Vancouver matters because all your family's there, your sister's there, your friends are there, your network is there, right? Then you're telling me a house really matters because a 900 foot square apartment, that's not really what you envision. You're envisioning country roads and this and that. But then you're now telling me that you have a wife who's going to want to stay at home in the next 2 years. There is a lot there that is opposing itself because
2: So your
1: of,
2: body's right to
0: for
2: be
0: sure.
2: anxious.
1: Yeah.
2: Yeah.
1: So you and your wife need to sit down and go, honestly, and I like John, you said, how do we want this to feel? But you really have to go, what's truly the most important? If staying at home is the most important, then what would need to be true in order to make that happen? And then you look at that and you go, do we like that? I don't know. Then you try it with other one. You go, if location is really most important, what will that look like? What would we need to sacrifice? How long would it take? Run out each of these with something different at number one. Now we say, okay, the house is the most important. What would that need to look like? Let's say house is number one. We need something more than 900 square feet. What would have to be true for that to take place? And now you've got these three separate plans that you can look at and go, which one makes us feel the most like us?
2: And here's what Jade is like underneath what Jade's saying. What I hear couples, especially young couples, get themselves in trouble, not young like age-wise, but young together, is this feeling that we have to do this next thing now. And then we have to do the next thing after that. And we have to go to this family gathering. And we have to. What Jade just described to you is you and your wife getting in the room together and saying, we get to make up whatever we want our marriage to be. What do we want that to be? Because we're the ones that have to live with the choices we make. And if we think we have to buy a house now just because I make a good income and you are slated to potentially make a good income down the road, cool. But your body's right when it's ringing the alarm bells thinking, hey, you might be signing for a 900 square foot apartment, that we can barely pay for.
1: Mm-hmm.
2: I don't want that life. I don't want that life for me.

0: my wife, for my kid, for any, like, so getting underneath all that and saying, hey, we get to decide how this house feels, and probably, given the state of the world, we're not going to get everything that we want. What is most important to us? And let's solve for that.
1: For sure. Yeah. And I guess if I have like a little like follow to that, I know that obviously the baby steps is 25% of your take home for a mortgage. For me, like I said, with my parents just being in the situation that they were in, they're comfortable now. They sold their home as a big profit for them when we're able to retire.
2: But, listen, Brad, I mean, I'm up against the clock, but I got to let you know, you got to let go of what your parents did and just know today, your main thing that you're solving for is peace. So you know that mortgage can't be any more than 25%.
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6: From ABC News, I'm Michelle Franzen. San Diego, a major Navy city, welcoming back sailors and crew members on board the USS Abraham Lincoln after a record 10-month deployment due to the war with Iran. Loved ones and crowds waiting at the port as sailors in their dress whites flanked the carrier began to dock. ABC's Trevor Ault has more.
7: There was a stretch, we're told, from officials in which they worked for 116 hours straight getting planes on and off of this carrier, one after another, 13,000 flights over that 10-month stretch, and that included 260-plus days without a port visit. That is the longest in the history of the Navy.
6: Eight crew members attempted suicide during that extended deployment. Iran-backed Houthi rebels in Yemen say they attacked Saudi targets today, including King Khalid International Airport in Riyadh. The attacks leading major European carriers and Air India to cancel flights. One of the men accused of a gang rape at Cornell University is pushing to have New York's Attorney General Letitia James thrown off that case. She was appointed by New York's governor recently. ABC's Aaron Katursky has details.
8: Her attorney told us Jane Doe will cooperate with the criminal investigation now being led by New York Attorney General Letitia James, but one of the fraternity brothers, Gilio Lopes, is now challenging her appointment as special prosecutor, claiming she has unequivocally demonstrated a bias.
6: Preps are underway along the Gulf Coast and Florida Panhandle, with Isaias becoming the first named Atlantic hurricane of the season. ABC's Ginger Z says that storm expected to make landfall near Louisiana and the Florida Panhandle, and flooding expected.
9: You have to watch out for surge, big time. This thing's pushing water, no matter what strength it ends up being, on the order of 5 to 7 feet of storm surge from just east of Biloxi through Mobile Bay, Pensacola, and Destin.
6: In the Pacific, Tropical Storm Rachel regaining strength with coastal flood alerts stretching from San Diego north to Malibu. 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
6: As the winter months approach, thousands of residents in a number of northern east states, including Maine, are trying to plan ahead on how to heat their homes cost effectively. Experts say home heating oil costs expected to skyrocket due to the war with Iran. Bill Morrell is president of the Atlantic Heating Company in Portland.
11: When the oil gets this high, it hurts everybody. It hurts us. We have to pay more for a product that we're not making any more profit on. Then it hurts the consumer, obviously, the worst, because the prices are astronomical right now, and that's not good.
6: More cases of the measles in Pennsylvania. That state has one of the largest outbreaks in the country. One public health expert now weighing in.
12: 74 new measles cases in Pennsylvania just since Monday. Dr. Dimitri Daskalakis, who resigned from the CDC last year, says that number is self-inflicted.
13: The chaos that's been created by the misinformation that we're hearing from the Secretary of Health, as well as other public health leaders in the U.S., means that parents are confused.
12: And as a result, he says fewer kids are being immunized and protected against the measles. Sherry Preston, ABC News.
6: Everyone seems to have a side hustle these days. In Miami, authorities in a criminal complaint claim a man allegedly tried to smuggle birds through Miami International inside his underwear. The man identified in court documents as Alberto Hernandez Castillo. Officials say they found 10 live birds and 6 plastic tubes.
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2: Welcome back to the Ramsey Show here in the Fairwinds Credit Union studio. I'm Jade. This is John, taking calls about your life and money. That's what we've been doing. We're going to keep doing that because Connor is here from New York City, New York. All right, Connor. In the Big Apple, what's going on? Connor? Oh, Connor left me. That's okay. I don't take it personally when that happens. We'll just go to
0: it's
2: Clay.
0: It's been happening to me my whole life. Oh, no, Deloney's calling. Hang up.
2: We'll just go to Clay in Macon, Georgia. He was like, it ain't Dave. What's going on? What's up, Clay?
18: Hey, Jaden, John. Me and my wife are 24 and 20 and in baby step 3B. My question is, should we continue to invest 6% of our income while saving for a down payment for a house that will take around 5 to 6 years to save, or should we lower that amount? The other thing is how to save when house prices keep going up every year, and we're thinking about getting a house that's around 250K, but afraid that prices will go up even more, and we'll just be constantly saving and take forever to get there.
2: Okay. Whew, that was a lot. You got it all out there, Clay. Okay. I want to make sure I heard everything you said because you said a lot and you said it fast. Baby step 3B, you're putting 6% into investing right now and then you're putting the rest towards the down payment. You think it's going to take you 6 years to do the down payment, but you're also worried the goalpost is going to move. Did I get that?

0: Yes.
1: Okay, so there's a bit of a rule of thumb here that you can think through, because for those listeners, baby step 3B is the baby step where you're saving your down payment. And a lot of people don't know this, but you can do it simultaneously with baby step 4, which is saving 15% of your income. Now, what Clay is talking about is how do we do that dance? Because obviously it can take longer when that income is kind of being split like that. So you have a couple of options here, Clay. Number one, you guys are so, so young, and I'm going to tell you right now, this is the option that I'm pushing for. You're so young, you're 20 and 24, you have a lot of time to invest. So I would temporarily pause investing, and I would just throw my money at baby step 3B. That's one option that you have, and that's the one that I would push for. The second option that you have is what you're doing now, which is you can split it, but I would only, if it's going to take you beyond 2 years, at a certain point, I would stop splitting it and I would still go wholeheartedly into baby step 3B, because the longer that you split it, the more time it's going to take away from your ability to really invest when it's time. Does that make sense?
0: Yeah, that makes sense. I also do have $53,000 in retirement already. So that's the other thing, like I have that much, and I was wondering if it just makes sense, just put it all the way to about down to zero and just go full throttle into saving for a down payment.
1: Like I said, I would, because somebody's 24 and somebody's 20, right? Are you 24?
0: Yes, correct.
1: Yeah, and your wife's 20. Man, you guys have so much time to invest. And when you do, it's going to be 15% of your income. It's going to be the whole shebang. And you're going to be able to make up some time like that. Plus, gosh, time and compounding interest is like the number one key. So let's pretend if you say, you know what, we're not going to do the 6% right now. We're just going to invest everything. I shouldn't say invest. We're just going to put all of the money on the down payment. Well, now your time frame went from 6 years to what, 5?
0: Yeah, something like that. Yep.
1: And let's assume that during that time, we're also picking up extra work. We don't have kids yet. We're working like crazy people because we're making this the number one priority. It's our number one goal. Let's pretend we can get that down to, I don't know, maybe 4.5 years.
0: Yeah, I'm worried.
1: So that puts her at 24 and that puts you at 28. And then from then on, you guys are chunking away. You're putting that 15% into your investments, and then you're moving on down the line, and pretty soon you'll be chunking away at the mortgage itself. I think that's a pretty good plan.
0: All right. Well, that sounds good. I appreciate it.
1: Yeah, and run out the numbers. Go on RamseySolutions.com and jump on that mortgage calculator, and also jump on the investing calculator. And you can see, start plugging in your numbers at age 25. I'm sorry, at age 28, and see what that will be at 15% of your income, and I think that'll give you a lot more peace.
0: Awesome. Thank you so much. I appreciate you guys.
1: You bet. A lot of this, John, is making sure that wherever we have question marks, we're filling it in with actual answers so that we can feel good. We're making.
2: Yeah, well, the number of folks who cast feelings into the future and don't cast actual like data points, right? Mm-hmm. And data points will move and change, but they give you true benchmarks, right?
1: Yeah.
2: It's the difference between taking off for a run and being like, it's about 10 miles. No, if I'm going to run 10 miles, I want to know exactly how far 10 miles is, right?
1: Exactly. Because
2: it might be 13.
1: Yeah,
2: right?
1: Exactly. And so just going back to that point, I want to make sure I say it clearly. So when you're deciding between baby step 3 and 4, once it goes beyond kind of the 3 to 4 year point, if it was going to take them more than 3 or 4 years to save up that down payment, I would turn back on investing at least at some percentage, just so that they're, you know, not missing out on that compounding interest. In their case, I wasn't such a stickler about it because they're so young, for crying out loud. If they were in their 40s, I'd probably be way more of a stickler.
2: I would be
1: about
2: tempted
1: that.
2: In that situation to take any sort of match my company was offering.
1: Yeah, I mean, they could, and that's probably what he's doing because he's putting 6% in there now.
2: Yeah,
1: but I mean, with real estate prices now, it's like, bro, you
2: need
1: whatever.
2: Penny. Yeah, every penny we got, yeah.
1: Full firepower. Carol is, actually, you know what? Let me go to, Carol, I'm going to take you next. Let's go to these social questions because we haven't done one yet today.
2: Okay.
1: We have a really great social community. You can get out there on Facebook community. All of us are on socials, on TikTok, on social. So get out there and see what we're talking about. Well, this is Jan from the Ramsey Baby Steps community. She says, for the emergency fund amount, are we supposed to include all of our budget items, like our sinking funds, our fund money, our vacation savings, or just the four walls? I think this is a really good question, John, because it requires, I mean, again, we're talking about large sums of

0: money here. So it's actually somewhere in between that, Jan. The way I like to think about it is if you got laid off today, if I got laid off today, what I would be going, okay, I'm cutting this from my budget. This no longer matters to me. So I'd be cutting out things like my nails, my personal trainer. I'd be cutting back on,
1: We're
0: DoorDash
1: not
0: or
1: doing that
0: we're
1: vacation.
0: not doing that vacation. So it's your budget without all the bells and whistles. It's not, I don't think you want to go all the way down to just your four walls because the truth is, if you got laid off, you wouldn't want to live like that for very long,
1: Sure.
0: right?
1: Yeah.
0: So it's somewhere in between there where it's like, hey, I don't have all the bells and whistles, but I also kind of have a standard of living. And I think if you do that, then you'll have just the right amount of money.
1: And I'll say the not the counter to that, I guess I'll ex the extension to that, where I see people get into major trouble is they have a major life event, they lose a spouse, they get laid off, both them and their spouse gets laid off, and they want to keep their lifestyle exactly the same. And even if you have 6 months of expenses paid up, you got to be wise about, hey, our whole world is different now. That means we have to live differently. We have to, we're not only grieving the loss of our spouse or grieving the loss of our jobs, but we're also grieving the loss of that vacation we're not going to take. We're grieving the loss of the big Christmas we were going to have. Because you don't know how long those things are going to go. You don't know if your next job is going to be a 25% decrease in pay for a season. Who knows what that's going to look like? So that doesn't mean you have to cut every streaming service where you're just staring at the wall and you can never go back to rice and beans. That's not what that means. But be wise, understanding our life is different now and we have to spend accordingly.
0: Good word.

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8: All righty, let's head back to the phone lines. Now we're ready for Carol, who's in Houston, Texas. Hey, Carol, how can we help out?
9: Hi, I'm just wondering if y'all can help me figure out if I'm having a dumb idea here.
8: Okay.
9: I'm 54 and I'm on disability.
8: Okay.
9: Now, and I also have, through my old job, a long-term disability insurance plan. Now, that insurance company wants to give me a $90,000 payout, but...
10: I bet they do.
9: Yeah, and because it'll be almost $200 if it pays me out for the entire time.
10: Correct.
9: Now, my maybe crazy idea is... Because I'm not earning money, I can't contribute to anything except a brokerage account. For the little leeway that I have, I can't put anything in anything else. And I thought maybe if I took the payout and then I could work some, I think I can work enough to earn that back, but I could, then it would be earned income that I could contribute.
8: Right.
10: Is it an ONOC or an INEOC? I mean, can you get the payout and go back to work? Or if you go back to work, does the payout end?
9: I don't think. It's a one-time deal.
10: No. I'm sorry. I used the wrong words there on payout. While you're receiving long-term disability claims...
9: If I got a big lump sum... Yeah, I don't know.
10: No. Here's what I'm saying. So let's say you had long-term disability insurance and... you were a surgeon, and you hurt your hands. Is in that long-term disability, depending on which type you have, would continue to pay you, even if you stopped being a surgeon, but you went and became a surgeon professor. You'd still be getting paid on the insurance because you can't do surgery anymore. But you can go get another job. Some, depending on which type of long-term disability insurance you have, the moment you go get another job, the benefit ends.
9: What I was thinking, I wasn't even thinking about it from the insurance company side. I was thinking about it from the majority of my living expenses is the actual governmental disability.
8: Mm-hmm.
9: And then this supplemental is what I'm talking about.
8: They're two separate.
9: Yeah.
8: So tell us the numbers, and we can help you. So what do you get from your government disability?
9: It's after my Medicare, my medical, it's $3,041.
8: Okay, $3,041. And you're telling us that that's enough. Is that enough to sustain your life every month, or that's not enough?
9: It's not. That's the supplemental insurance, long-term insurance that I'm getting is about $1,500 a month, and that's who wants to give me a payout.
8: I understand.
9: Rather than Okay.
8: So my question is, when you, because you're trying to decide, do I do the take the $90,000 and invest it, or do I take the $200,000 over time, and I never get a chance to make that money grow, right? Because it's dripped out to me at just enough that gets me by, right?
9: Yes.
8: Okay. So then the question then becomes John's question, which is, if you begin working, will the supplemental go away? Like, will they say we're revoking the $90,000 because you now have a job and you are clearly no longer on disability? Do you see what we're saying? We want to make sure that we understand what type of policy this is, so that if you do, so that you know if you even have the option, yes, I'm going to take the lump sum, I'm going to park that so that I can get a return for the rest of my life, versus having this payout that's going to cap out at $200,000.
10: My problem with you getting the 90, yeah, the 90s, the 90 lump sum is that you can't pay your bills now.
8: But if she can go get another job, she can cover that $1,500.
10: But you would lose your government assistance, wouldn't you?
9: Well, I don't believe so, because if you get disability, you can make up to $1,600 and something in addition. That's why I'm allowed to get this supplemental, because uh-huh, the two together don't, I'm not getting more than the $1,600.
10: But it sounds like, given your financial picture, would it uh-huh make more sense for you to keep both of the disability checks that you got coming in and go get some work and begin squirreling that money away? Because here's what I'm afraid is going to happen. I'm afraid you're going to take the lump sum, put it all in investments, work for 6 months, and realize you can't do as much as you thought you could. And now you're in a big mess because you can't pay your bills every month.
9: Right. But I can't work as well, because my government benefits at $1,500 extra, I'm about $150 off of what you're allowed.
10: Sure.
9: To get. So you're right. Maybe it's just a stupid idea.
10: Nothing's a stupid idea. No, I'm glad you called, and we're thinking about this in real time.
8: Yeah, it's not stupid. It's just you knowing the parameters of your benefits.
10: Right.
8: And I think that's the thing that John and I, we don't know exactly what you have going on, and we don't want to do something that pulls.
10: What's the age cap on them?
8: Uh-huh.
10: Like, when does the government disability stop paying, and when is there an age cap?
9: 65. So 11 years.
10: Okay, and is there an age cap on your long-term disability as well? Is it 65 also?
9: Yes.
10: Okay. To me, this...
9: But your question you asked, that's what I need to find out, because I didn't think about that. I thought once they stopped, you know, about getting the lump sum and then maybe them being able to claw it back. I don't know.
10: Well, my bigger concern for you is I think you have an expense issue.
9: Okay.
10: Because, I mean, even if you put $90,000 away over 10 years, it will grow some, but it's not going to grow enough. And I'm doing math off the top of my head here. It's not going to grow enough to pay $4,600 in monthly expenses. And that's without any medical support or any other things that just happen as part of natural aging. And that's staring you in the face 10 years from now when both of these checks stop coming in.
8: Well, I don't think the SSDI, I don't believe you're going to lose that. It's just going to turn into more of a retirement benefit. You'll keep that. I'm more wondering about this long-term disability. And generally when that converts, you don't lose the amount. My bigger thing is, over time, if we know that the government SSDI isn't going to be enough for you, what are we going to do to close the gap? Because there is going to be a time where your long-term disability runs out. We can all agree on that.
10: And that's where I'm wondering if you have an expenses issue.
9: Okay.
10: So tell me about the $4,500 a month it takes to keep your household afloat.
9: You mean like what everything costs?
10: Yes, ma'am.
9: I'm renting. That's $1,325.
10: Okay.
9: And I don't have all the categories boiled down, but I'm basically, the supplemental pays the $1,325, and I have a little bit left over. And all my the living expenses, utilities, transportation, all of that comes out of the disability check.
10: That adds up to 3,000 plus.
9: I have a little bit, like I have like maybe 200.
10: Okay. All right. That's really helpful for me. You're not living large. You don't have a 4,000 square foot house that you're spending $3,000 a month on, right? Okay.
9: No.
10: So you don't have a lot of margin there to even work with.
9: No.
8: Okay. I think the key to this entire thing is the thing that matters most is the SSDI. That's not going anywhere. When you turn 65, it's just going to convert into Social Security, and it's likely going to stay the same. The thing that we have to solve for is we've got to get you working, and you can work to a certain extent. If we can get you working, then that means any extra that we have, we can start to invest it and have a little bit of a nest egg going forward so that you can close that gap, because things are only going to get more expensive, and that benefit is only going to increase so much. So if there is work that you can do, and it's not going to cause you to lose your long-term disability, I would do it, and I would invest anything extra in a Roth IRA.

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6: ABC News, I'm Michelle Franzen, and San Diego cheers and tears as loved ones welcome sailors from the USS Abraham Lincoln back to the U.S. The carrier docking in port following two extensions during the war with Iran and a record 10-month deployment. Their deployment coming under scrutiny after eight sailors attempted suicide. ABC's Louis Martinez says military officials have since made changes in the next deployment for sailors on board the USS Roosevelt.
7: They are looking at practical matters, but then there's the human element. And yes, they have learned a lot about how to ensure that the quality of life for the sailors is at the forefront, and not just in mental health, but also in whatever supplies and needs that they may have.
6: Preps are underway along the Gulf Coast and Florida Panhandle, with Isaias becoming the first named Atlantic hurricane of the season. More trouble for the lagging housing market. Mortgage rates climbing for a seventh straight week, now at 7.4% for a 30-year fixed home loan. This is ABC News.
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9: Alrighty, guys. You know, we wish that we could get to every call and question here on the show. 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All righty, guys, let's go right back to the phone lines. We've got Dominic, who's in Dallas, Texas. Hey, Dominic, you're up.
10: Hi, Jade and John. I have a little story, but basically I'm 21, I'm debt-free, and I'm a couple of weeks away from 100,000 net worth. And I didn't get there super easily. For the past 2 years, I've been working. Like, I've been going to college full-time and working, like, warehouse-like work full-time.
9: Good.
10: And, like, I was saving for, like, this dream car. And I didn't know anything about, like, financial literacy or everything. And last year, I kind of went through, like, this kind of hard breakup. And then right after that ended, this dream car of mine that I was wanting, like, it, like, came to me.
9: Oh, and then, interesting. Like,
10: whenever, yeah.
9: So and what car is it that you want to buy, Dominic? You want to buy a dream car, and you're feeling weird about it. That's what I'm getting from this.
10: Oh, no, I got it. And then the engine kind of exploded on Christmas Eve.
9: Oh.
10: And then I was, like, really scared because I was in debt, like, on that car.
9: Oh, you didn't pay cash for it.
10: On it. No.
11: All right, so what's your question,
10: I
11: brother?
10: I feel like 25. I feel like it's just, I'm debt-free now because I've got rid of the car, so it's just like...
9: Good.
11: Awesome.
9: So how can we help today?
11: Well done.
10: Things, materialistic things are just, like, worthless. And, like, I guess, like, what is, like, the purpose? Because
9: this is getting very, like, money existential. Is not that hard. Okay, so...
10: Yeah, I have really high existential intelligence, but it's just... What is, like, the purpose of, like, whenever money is, like, kind of easy to me, and then I could see, like, how it is hard to, like, everyone else
9: So let's try to help you.
10: I just don't know. Like,
9: I think this is right up John's
10: like
9: area, because John, this yeah. this is
11: well,
9: reminding
11: let me
9: of
11: ask
9: you.
11: Dominic, let me ask you this. Let me see here. Dominic, you there?
10: Yeah.
11: Okay.
10: Yeah.
11: Why don't you just work and give all your money away? Help out the less fortunate.
10: Work and give all your money.
11: Yeah.
10: Well, I grew up very poor.
11: Hold on. I know that. But answer that question for me.
10: Why don't I just work and give it all away? Like everything?
11: Okay, see, you're making my point for me, okay? You had a bad experience with a breakup. You had your heart broken. It got wrapped up into a car.
10: Yeah.
11: Even the way you say, like, it came to me, right?
10: Yeah.
11: And it didn't heal that breakup. It didn't make you feel like more of what you thought it was going to make. And it was probably a nice car.
10: Yeah.
11: And because you bought it on payments, when it did blow up, it caused a financial crisis and an existential crisis in your life. Fair?
10: Yeah.
11: All those things are fair. So you've got a bunch of emotions and wrapped up into this thing called a thing, right?
10: Mm-hmm.
11: And you said making money's easy. You're not afraid of hard work. That's incredible. That will set you up. Here's what money buys you, right? It buys you options. It doesn't buy you happiness. I mean, to a degree, there's a bunch of social science on this. It buys mm-hmm. you options. It buys you margin for taking care of your loved ones, serving those in your community, buying a place where you feel safe and warm and have a family one day where they will feel safe and warm. It gives you the opportunity to have some rest and relaxation after you've been putting in all these long hours.
10: Yeah.
11: And so it buys you not self-worth. I've sat with people who have net worth far beyond what I could ever imagine having, and they are as hollow as a dead tree, right? And mm-hmm. so if you go to it thinking this car is going to save me, it's going to heal me, it's going to make me feel like more of a man or whatever you thought, yeah, that's going to fail you 100 times out of 100. If you think, I got $100,000 in cash, I'm going to buy a good used car because I'm 21, I don't need some stupid fancy car, and it's more comfortable to get you from A to B, that's not a bad thing.
10: Mm-hmm.
11: Right? So you get to decide, brother, what money means to you. I would just challenge you as a 21-year-old, keep working hard and keep socking money away, and if it's a part of who you want to be, give a big chunk of it away. You said there's the least fortunate. You grew up poor. You grew up struggling. Awesome. Take care of those that you think need help. But don't let this one situation that happened to you in your early 20s define like this meta decision that all things and all pursuits and all is useless, useless, useless. That's a pretty hollow life. What do you think, Jade?
9: I'm 100% with you. I think he's young and he's just feeling a type of way because he spent a bunch of money on his car and it blew up. I'm way more simplistic. I'm like, your car blew up, man. That sucks.
11: And you bought on payments, which is,
9: yeah.
11: I mean, one of the reasons the shows exist, because it doesn't matter how nice your car is, at some point it will stop running. His just stopped real soon on Christmas Eve of all times, right?
9: 100%. Yeah, he'll be all right. He's back to being debt free. He's got a long time to figure out the ins and outs. But I like what you said. Be generous. If you don't want it, give it to somebody else who can do something with it.
11: Well, and where I want to push on is 20, like early 20s, like even early 30s. But this sense of it's all, everything's meaningless, and that's my pass to not work real hard. That's my pass to not try to be excellent in super successful. That's not what I mean. Excellent in whoever you're trying to serve and help. And if you try to make money as an ends to make money, it's a generally pretty hollow. I mean, that finish line will always move. Once you become a millionaire, you want to become a billionaire. Once you become a billionaire, you become a trillionaire. Like, it just becomes this moving thing. If you want to make money because you're serving people, that's amazing. That's awesome.
9: Yeah. Yeah.
11: If your business is in service to others.
9: Yes.
11: I had a conversation with Dave once, and it was just us. We were driving somewhere, and I said something about having a business that's in service to customers. And he said, well, I'll stop right there. That is business.
9: Yeah.
11: And if you're doing, I'm not going to classify that as a true business. A true business wakes up every day in service of somebody, in some to get your packages to you, to get toothbrushes made, to whatever it is, to mm-hmm. get your driveway power washed. But it's in service to somebody. And if you're rewarded for that, great. Then you get to decide if you want to buy fancy cars, you want to give it all away, whatever you want to do with it.
9: Absolutely. Yeah, I think, I mean, I'm not going to belabor it too long, but I think he's just a young guy. And I think the older we get, we kind of develop a maturity to your point of money buys options, and it allows you to do things like take care of people and be healthy and have insurance and all those things that are not necessarily flashy, but when you don't have them, you sure know when you don't have
11: them. Sure.
9: And I think that's the wrap up. Let's go back to the social questions. I like these. This is from our social community again, Ramsey Baby Steps community. Let me see if I can find one that's along the lines of what we're talking about. I don't think we have one. All right, so let's go with this one. Jennifer says, I'm $8,000 away from my fully funded emergency fund goal. Should hit it by December. I usually keep one paycheck amount in my checking account as a buffer. Should I use some of that money to accelerate my emergency fund savings? Okay, I see what she's saying. It took me a second to get it. All right, so there's a difference, John. We talk about this. There's a buffer or like a cushion amount that you keep in your checking account. I'm sure you keep one. It took me a long time to realize I needed one, but I have one too. And then you've got your emergency fund. And then you've got, I don't know, sinking funds and things like that. Your cushion needs to be a reasonable amount, but if you're in debt or if you're not in baby step three yet, it doesn't need to be so much that it's stopping you from accomplishing your goals.
11: It needs to be very small.
9: It needs to be small. And a way that I like to think of it is like, what's the worst thing that could happen that could throw you off? You forget your Amazon subscription is coming through. Like, what is it, $120 these days?
11: Right?
9: So it doesn't need to be thousands, and it doesn't need to be hundreds, probably, if you're in baby step two, not quite through baby step three. So yeah, if you have extra there and you're trying to accelerate, go ahead and move it over to a reasonable extent.

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1: So guys, in this show, we're always trying to help you think differently about your life and your money. And if we've been successful about that, share it. Share the episode. Share the highlight that you saw that was like, man, this one right here, this one really hit. Share it with people around you. Hit the little paper airplane button or subscribe to it. Text it. DM it. All that stuff is good, not just for us, but for you, because you're sharing a message of hope. You're sharing the thing that helped you. All right. Let's go to our scripture of the day. Remember, guys, this is Romans 16:19. It says, everyone has heard about your obedience, so I rejoice because of you. But I want you to be wise about what is good and innocent about what is evil. Norman Vincent Peale said, nothing is more confusing than people who give good advice but set a bad example. Ooh, it's a sick burn. All right. Let's go to Matthew, who's in Sacramento, California. Hey, Matthew, how can we help today?
2: Hey, guys, how are you?
1: Doing all right. How can we help?
2: So I bought a car about 6 months ago or so, and I absolutely hate it, and I want to sell it. But my thing is that the car is about $5,000 to $6,000 in negative equity. So should I just keep paying payments on it, or should I sell it and then pay the rest with some money I have in my stocks?
1: Yeah, I would. If you have the cash that you can cover the amount that it's underwater, even if that means, you know, selling off non-retirement investing, I would do that.
3: And you have to get out of this. You have to cash out enough to where you could get yourself another car.
1: Mm-hmm. How much do you have in stocks?
2: I have about 5,000 in stocks.
1: Okay. So then, yeah, you can cover it. And then what would you do for your vehicle? Because that's just enough to cover the underwater part.
2: I do have a few thousand dollars put away that I just go buy a little beater, because I travel for work so much that I need something that's good on gas too.
1: Okay. I like that. I like that suggestion. There's no point in you getting a loan from the bank if you've had the cash to do it and cover it.
2: Okay.
1: Yeah, that's what I would say. Thanks for the call. That's a good one. And by the way, for anybody listening, that's something that we come up against a lot, John, is when people are trying to pay off debt, or they're just trying to be a person who no longer does car payments. It's like, yeah, I want to get out of this. And you're all excited. And then when you go look up the value of your car on Kelley Blue Book, you realize, oh my gosh, I'm upside down 7,000 or 10,000 or whatever it is. And it's like, okay, I can't do it. And you stop there. But the truth is, you can. You can either do what this guy did, which is look around and see if you can find the cash for it. Or if your credit is still somewhat decent, you can try to get a personal loan or get a loan from the credit union or pick up some cash somewhere that you can borrow for the difference. And that's the only time we would say to do something like that, because the truth is, you're going down in value. You're taking a high amount of debt and you're pushing it down because you're getting out of the car loan. And so it's better to have a $6,000 debt than a $30,000 debt. And that's how that works. Let's go to Tyler, who's in Austin, Texas. Hey, Tyler, how can we help?
4: Hello, can y'all hear me?
3: Yeah, we got you, man. What's up?
4: Okay, perfect. I just had a few quick questions on my financial situation. I've got a little bit of debt, 26 years old, have made good money, but just kind of trying to make sure that I prepare myself for the future. Started a Roth IRA about 4 years ago. I have about 40 grand in there, but I have about 17 or 18,000 in student loans, and then that's all the debt I had. And then I ran into a car problem. It seems that that's the common consensus among callers. But so I had a truck that was, I had paid off $10,000 on it, and then had probably about 10,000 remaining, and then the transmission went out, and it was going to be a $7,000 expense, and then there was a few more coolant pump needed to be replaced. There was like a few more expenses, and it all totaled up to around like 11 or 12,000.
1: Uh-huh.
4: And to me, it didn't really make sense to, if the expenses outweighed the cost of the vehicle,
1: yeah,
4: it didn't really make sense to do that. So I sold it. I got $11,000 for the truck,
1: okay,
4: which was pretty unfortunate because I bought it for $20,000 just a year ago, but obviously didn't plan on the transmission going out. And so I got another truck for

0: around 20 grand. Probably see the theme here is that I like trucks.
1: Are you paying cash when you're buying these trucks? Like, what are you going into debt for them?
0: So the last one I had, it was 20 grand. I paid 10 from selling the previous one, and then also put like 5 grand down.
1: Well, let me ask about this most recent truck. This most recent truck, did you pay cash for it, or are you on payments?
0: Payments.
1: Okay, so how much do you owe on the truck at this point?
0: Like 19.5.
1: Okay, so we've got 18,000 in student loans, 19.5 on the truck. Any other debt that we need to know about?
0: No, ma'am.
1: Okay, so where's your question?
0: My question is, so I've got about 40,000 in my Roth IRA.
1: Mm-hmm.
0: And I want to get debt free as quick as possible, like no truck payments. I want to get rid of these student loans as quick as possible. My question is, how much should I keep in my Roth? Because the thing is, my student loans, the interest rate's like 2.5-3%. The truck rate is about 5.5%.
2: You're not gonna pull anything out of your Roth.
1: Yeah. We're not doing that.
2: That money's set because you'll pay it's like taking out a loan at what, 30%+? You'll pay 20% penalty plus the income tax on it. We're not pulling that money out.
1: Now, what I would do is I would stop contributing to the Roth. I would pause investing and make sure you have all of your income. And then I would tackle this debt, smallest to largest, using the income that you have. And John is exactly right about the fees and what you're going to pay on that. On draining out your Roth IRA, but also it's also about a habit that you are introducing into your life, which is I'm doing something I know I shouldn't do in order to solve a problem. I'm solving a problem with the problem, and you don't want to introduce that. You want to go ahead and bite the bullet and do the right thing to solve the problem. And that's just a behavioral thing there. So yeah, I would do that. Likely, I don't know, is this student loan broken into smaller pieces or is it just one loan for 18,000?
0: There's like four or five, and they're all collected together into one. There's a word for it. I can't think of it right now.
1: Consolidated?
0: Consolidate, yes.
1: Okay, so there's one payment, and so I would focus on that. And in the meantime, this $19,000 truck, are you upside down on it, or is it right side up?
0: Like if I were to sell it today? Uh-huh. I mean, yeah, I could probably sell it for 21 or 22.
1: Okay, so you're in a good space with that. If you can pay off this truck in 2 years or less, I'd keep it. And I would just chuck away at that, and that's including the student loans. If you can all do all of this in 2 years or less, you can keep the truck, pay it off if you love it, and I'm good with it. But if you look at this and you go, I don't think I can do it, I don't make enough or whatever, then I would go ahead and consider selling the truck and just downgrading slightly because you have actually a little bit of equity in there, weirdly enough. You must have put a decent amount down on that, but that's what I would
2: do. How much do you make, Tyler, a year?
0: So that's another issue we ran into. I was making 97, and then I left my job to go into ministry, making 45, 50. So that's kind of where this all hit me of, like, I need to take these things seriously now.
2: Yeah.
0: I've done that by, like, starting a Roth and also have some cat. I have a little bit of money in the 401k.
2: Let's call this out. You made a decision to half your income and you did it for a noble purpose. Great. But when you called, you said two things that I just want to highlight here. One is I ran into a car problem. So, you know, ... as though that gave full license to put math aside for a bit and go buy a $20,000 truck. And then you said underneath that, you get it, I like trucks. I do too, I'm from Texas also, like I get it.
0: Yeah.
2: But when we make the decision to sacrifice half of our income, then a lot of the things that we quote unquote like, those are gonna get put by the wayside because we made a decision to pursue something bigger than us. Great, then we're gonna drive a used Prius and that's what we're gonna do for a while. And as a Texan, I did that, right? So I've been there too, and I didn't like it, but it was what it was, and I got great gas mileage. But when you make big sacrifices like that, that sacrifice usually extends beyond just the income. It also extends to the sacrifices you got to make around it.
1: Yeah, John's exactly right. Well, thank you so much for your call, Tyler, and thank you guys so much for listening. Remember, there's ultimately only one way to financial peace, and that's to walk daily with the Prince of Peace, Christ Jesus.

0: If you want to win with money in 2026, you can't keep living normal. Normal's broke. 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Hey guys, Dave Ramsey here. You've heard me talking in your ear for years on your drive to work, around the house, wherever you listen, but there's something different about actually getting together. So we created the Live Like No One Else Cruise. For 7 days, the Ramsey personalities and I are taking over an entire ship with 2,500 Ramsey people like you in the Western Caribbean. And we're not just showing up and doing speeches. We're on board vacationing with you all week. 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You've listened to us talk about living like no one else for years. Well, this is one place where we're actually going to get to do it together. And what makes this thing so much fun for me, it's one heck of a week. We set sail March 14th through the 21st, 2027. 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
2: From ABC News, I'm Michelle Franzen. After a record 10-month deployment, including two extended tours during the war with Iran, sailors on board the USS Lincoln pulled into port in San Diego to cheers. Sailors and crews were welcomed by the crowds, cheering their return. ABC News has confirmed that 8 crew members attempted suicide during the grueling deployment and reports of shortages on board. ABC's Trevor Ault is on the carrier.
3: There was a stretch, we're told, from officials in which they worked for 116 hours straight getting planes on and off of this carrier. One after another, 13,000 flights over that 10-month stretch, and that included 260-plus days without a port visit. That is the longest in the history of the Navy.
2: President Trump says he is not renewing military strikes against Iran until at least after the midterm elections. The Trump administration suspended Microsoft's visa program for workers coming to the U.S. to live and work using H-1B visas. Vice President J.D. Vance in D.C. today accusing the tech company of fraud.
4: Thanks to an ongoing investigation, we have decided to suspend the PERM program for Microsoft, which means they will no longer be able to apply they'll no longer be able to take those H-1Bs and apply for permanent resident status within the United States of America.
2: Microsoft has not commented. The first named Atlantic hurricane storm of the season, Isaias, continues to gain strength. That storm expected to target U.S. Gulf states and the Florida Panhandle this weekend with powerful storm surge. Florida Governor Ron DeSantis issuing a state of emergency order for 25 counties and warning residents that power outages are likely with this storm.
5: The problem for us in the Panhandle is that northeast side of the storm is the dirty side of the storm. So if it hits Mobile Bay, you know, we're going to get a lot of storm surge in Pensacola, Santa Rosa, probably even like Okaloosa.
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2: In New York, federal prosecutors detailed new charges in an indictment against Nicolas Maduro, alleging that the ousted leader of Venezuela conspired to torture at least 3 Americans while he was in charge. ABC's Aaron Kontursky has more from Manhattan federal court.
8: Victims 7 and 8 said they were detained in Venezuela under the guise that they were somehow plotting to assassinate President Maduro when he was in office, taken to what's described as a concrete house and tortured, including through the use of electric shock.
2: Maduro was not in court and will be arraigned later on the new charges. He and his wife, Celia Flores, earlier pleaded not guilty to narco-terrorism and drug trafficking charges after being captured in January by the U.S. military. Today, the Nobel Prize for Literature was announced. A Canadian writer is the winner.
9: Ann Carson is a Canadian poet and essayist who's best known for her works that fuse classical and modern works. For instance, her work Norma Jean Baker of Troy, which uses elements of poetry and fiction to compare Marilyn Monroe to Helen of Troy. She won Canada's Griffin Prize for Poetry in 2001 and was said to be surprised to learn she had won the Nobel Prize. Carson was in Iceland, quote, listening to the wind when she found out. Sherry Preston, ABC News.
2: Off the coast of Los Angeles today, four astronauts aboard a SpaceX flight splashing down following their stay at the ISS. I'm Michelle Franz in ABC News.
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15: 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Bart Topham joins us to talk about what's happening there. 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
16: Normal is broke and common sense is weird, so we're here to help you transform your life from the Ramsey Network in the Fairwinds Credit Union studio. This is The Ramsey Show. I'm Jade Warshaw. Next to me, Dr. John Deloney, taking calls about your life and your money for the next couple hours or so. Jump in. The number's 888-825-5225. Justin is in Sacramento, California. What's going on, Justin?
17: Hey, Jade. Thanks for taking my call.
16: Yeah, no problem.
17: I guess the root of my problem here is, when do me and my wife stop trying to squeeze every last bit of money out of our budget and just consider moving out of California?
16: Oh, today.
18: You're the first person to think about that, Justin. So well done, man.
16: So what's it look like? I mean, what's it look like out there? What are you making? Tell us more.
17: So specifically, we live in Roseville, California, which is, a little bit higher than the rest of Sacramento. But, I mean, me and my wife together, we may have a combined income of $180,000. And we have one kid, one infant, and then we have another one on the way. And then now we're sucking up the cost of childcare out here.
16: Sure.
17: And everything just seems to, every time I squeeze a little bit more, like, the prices go up and it just takes up every last bit of my budget.
16: Yeah, that's frustrating. I mean, that's got to feel some type of way to know that you're working so hard, and it's like every time you get a little bit of breathing room, something comes and snatches it away. That's not a good feeling.
18: And it's all for good stuff, right? Like, having kids is awesome, right? It's not even like the car keeps breaking down. Like, all of your prayers keep getting answered, right? And it's harder and harder to breathe in your own home. I love couples asking this question, not how do we – and obviously – like, we teach people how to get out of debt, and there's that moment. But I like the idea of y'all getting together, getting away, and saying, okay, we have one child, we have another one on the way, we have a brand new marriage. We get to decide what this thing feels like. What does peace mean for us inside this home? And if reverse engineer it that way. Because if you just start with, we need to move, then you're basically playing whack-a-mole with symptoms, and you might move and get somewhere else, but then you're not by family, or the weather's terrible, or whatever. So y'all sitting down and saying, hey, we get to decide, by and large, right? What do we want this thing to feel like? And then could you get that same sentiment, that same feeling in Nashville, in Omaha, right, in Florida, wherever you would consider moving? Does that make sense?
17: Yeah. So, I mean, I listen to you all the time, John. I've read all the books, right? Like, we're baby steps 4, 5, and 6, right? So our 5-year plan, right, is to go to Treasure Valley, Idaho.
18: Go now.
17: Boise area.
18: Go now. Seriously.
16: What's stopping you? That's the real question. What's stopping you from making that transition today? And by today, I mean in the present versus
17: it's five years from now. I mean, I have a few interviews lined up trying to get remote positions and stuff like that. And then the goal is that we would move there, buy a cheaper home, and then she would stay home with the kids. But, you know, it's just trying to line up that remote job that pays to support the lifestyle that we have, but also the other costs of moving and all
18: sure.
17: that.
18: So I think two things are important here. One, I would challenge you to not limit yourself on a single zip code. Because I was about to make a hunting analogy, and I don't want half the people listening to turn that off.
17: I'm a hunter, too, so I get it.
18: Okay, so you know you can aim for a bullseye and not hit the bullseye, but get close, get in the general area, and you still accomplish what you were aiming to do, right? And so if you just say, we want to be in this town, in this state, you can really limit yourself to what is it about that location, that state, that weather, the family, like what is it about that place that is a driver for you and your wife to want to put that at the end of your 5-year plan? And is that somewhere else? Is that other places? The other thing I would challenge you on is don't limit yourself to just remote work.
16: Yeah, and I'll say that in a different way, because I think John and I have the same thoughts. Maybe if we say it in two different ways, it'll light up your brain a little bit more. I'm hearing two things that are very tight, very closed in. I'm hearing a zip code, to John's point, and I'm hearing a remote job. And those two things, they're going to be very hard to equally prioritize. So you're going to have to pick one and go, if it's the zip code, then it's the zip code. That could mean I don't do the same type of work. Or if you go, no, the zip code, I can expand that. Now that allows me to do. Do you see what I'm saying? It's like a straitjacket in here.
18: So for instance, yeah. my wife and I, when we wanted to consider leaving West Texas, which is got great people, it's awesome, but it's dry, it's hot, there's no rain, et cetera, et cetera. So what we looked at was, where are there lakes and rivers? Where are there trees? Where does it rain a lot? And that opened up a huge swath of the U.S. And then we were both working in universities, and so it was like, okay, where is there college towns? And so you see what I'm saying? Like, it opened up the United States in a way that was pretty awesome. And Nashville was high on our list. I think it was number one, but it wasn't limited to that. And it just gave us a lot more options and feeling. The thing I don't want you to feel is trapped. And right now in California, you feel trapped. And I don't want you to, like, leave one cage and get into another one. But, brother, I say go. I say go right now.
17: I mean, I can't go right now. We got one on the way.
18: I know.
17: Right?
18: You know what I mean. You know what I mean.
17: Yeah.
18: But yeah. What's keeping you in Sacramento besides this job? You have family there? You have friends there? You have community there?
17: Yeah, so family here. I have a huge sense of community, a bunch of friends, hunting community and all that.
18: Sure.
17: So going there would be a minor reset, but we have family there too.
18: Okay.
17: So that's kind of how we landed there. We love the weather. We love the environment. That's where we want our kids to grow up when they go to school.
18: Cool.
17: Is there.
16: But what's the number one driver of there? Is it the family or is it the weather and the way it looks?
18: Or is it the cost of living?
16: Yeah. We need to really see what it is that's making you tick.
17: So I made a whole pros cons list, and this is just what came up on top. We considered Bend, Oregon, Bozeman, Montana, Seattle, Spokane, Portland, right? And then I made the whole pro cons list, and this is just like, we have the support system here. We already go visit here.
16: Okay.
17: Five
16: so
17: times
16: proximity
17: a year.
16: Is
17: we
16: like
17: might
16: number
17: as well
16: two.
17: Just move.
16: Proximity to family is like number two, but the number one thing is like family. Like I want to be by family. And then the other stuff, the weather and like having that, that's kind of like number two on the list. And then my question for you is, where does the job part fall on the list? Because I don't know, you said you make 180 combined. How much of that 180 is yours? And can you make that same money in multiple career fields that maybe you have the ability to shift into?
17: Yeah, so I mean, I make 120 of that 180.
16: Okay.
19: and I'm not specifically tied to remote work. It's just here in California.

0: California next to the Bay Area, IT jobs are a dime a dozen. I can everything is here, and it's just a little bit more limited there. So like, I'm open to anything. IT work. I know Micron is there. I know there's a few other tech companies there that I'm just looking at. Or I would really love to do hospital IT. It's just the job is the location is competitive because there's not so many of it. Also, the salaries aren't as high. So then I'm also having to consider, maybe shrinking down our cost of living and whatnot, especially if we want her to stay at home.
1: Well, and I think that's important to
0: Stay at
1: figure
0: home.
1: out, because it may be that your 180 there is equivalent to a total net household income of 110 in a state without the additional tax burdens, without the additional, all the additional stuff, the housing costs and all that. So I think that's just a math problem.
2: Yeah, there's a lot competing here, though. There's being near family, there's having the look, tone, feel of where you live, there's the income, and there's your wife wanting to be a stay-at-home mom. Those are like five really big things that you need to be thinking through and be really clear on, like, what's number one, number two, number three, number four, number five, and also be open to the fact that you may not get all five
1: You
2: of them.
1: probably won't get all five.

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10: All right, let's head back to the phone lines where we have Bertha, who's in Eugene, Oregon. Hey, what's up, Bertha? Wow, I can't talk today, Bertha. Help me out.
11: Hi, good morning.
10: Hi, good morning.
11: I have credit card debt here that my husband left when he died. 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
10: Is your name on it?
11: No.
10: It should just disappear into thin air because he's gone and you can let them.
12: Will they not sue his estate? They might.
11: I have had a phone call from a debt collection and I have a letter here from them. Uh-huh. And I just want to know how I can make this go away.
10: Have you let them know that he passed away?
11: Yes.
12: Did you send him a death certificate?
11: I sent that to the credit card company. When he passed, I called them and told them he's gone. I would like to get rid of this account. They said you have to put it in writing and send us a death certificate. And I did that,
10: yeah.
11: And I didn't hear anything more until I got an email from a debt collection.
12: They may have immediately moved that debt off their books and sold it to a debt collector who is then going to try to hassle a widow until she can't take it anymore.
11: Just tell me how to get rid of them.
10: Well, if you're number one, I would check and make sure that you're nowhere on it. Check your credit report. Make sure this is something that was just in his name. And then, yeah, you're not on the hook for that. You should be able to send the death certificate and say, this is this. He's not here anymore. This was not something that we were joint owners on. That's it. And making just check and make sure that you were not an authorized user on that account in any way. Basically, make sure there was no connection. If there was no connection in writing, then that debt should go away with him passing.
12: What's the letter you received?
11: So I talked to a lady from there last week, and she was real sweet. And she said, you know, this is from so-and-so credit card company. And I said, yes, I know. And she wondered if I would like to make a donation towards the amount that he owed on there. And I said, no, I don't think so. She said, are there any other family members who would like to make a donation? And I said, no, I'm sure there's not. And so she says, okay, so she took all this information down and she's going to send me a letter with that on paper. So now I got that and they still want the money.
10: Does he have?
11: I have options. I want to dispute the debt because I think it's not Lindsay Mass debt or the amount of the debt is wrong. Or other.
12: But
10: does he, did he, when he passed, did he leave anything? Like, did he leave anything in his name of assets?
11: No. I mean, we had, everything is combined. He had, you know, our bank accounts, he had retirement accounts. Nothing was just his except this credit card.
10: And that's the thing that makes me think about that. If it were in both of your names, it would make total sense that you would be on for it. If he had certain assets in his name, it would make sense that maybe they would come after that part of it.
12: So here's the thing. You can't. I mean, I think your best response right now is to stop responding.
11: Like, and just ignore them and
12: until you get a lawsuit letter, which I don't think you'll get. I mean, she's asking you if you suddenly they turn into a charity, right?
10: You've sent in, as long as you've done your part, you've sent in the death certificate. There's nothing on his estate. There's nothing there. The one thing that you could do if you wanted to kind of like cover your own butt is on the side, save up a small lump sum. And if they keep pushing this, you could attempt to settle it. I might do that. Probably would do that, but I wouldn't give in really easily to this because there's nothing.

0: nothing that he has that you can give for it.
1: Should I send the debt collection death certificate?
0: Yeah, yes. That's who's asking for the money, correct? And you're saying this
1: right.
0: person...
1: Well, yeah, the credit card company themselves had told
0: right.
1: me first that I need to send that, and I did, so...
2: And then somewhere their computer system or some unsavory person sold that debt to debt collectors for pennies on the dollar. And what they're trying to do is squeeze any amount of money they can get from you, even if they're begging you for donations.
1: Right.
2: And you can send them a death certificate, and you know what they can do? Turn around and sell that debt to somebody else for pennies on that dollar.
1: Oh, I see.
2: And so they can keep chasing you down, but if you're not in a joint liability state, then it's not your debt.
0: Yeah.
2: So you could choose to just stop responding.
0: I think the clearest thing to do is, now that it's passed to a new creditor, send in the information, hey, this person's passed away, there's nothing on his personal estate. If they keep coming after it because you're married and there's some things that you have jointly together, if you want to put aside a lump sum of money there that you could possibly settle that for, pennies on the dollar, 25 cents on the dollar, I would do that in case it keeps coming back. But give it some time. And a lot of times, with this stuff, you're just dealing with the worst of the worst people.
2: Right. And it does, depending on the state you're in.
0: Depending on the state, yes.
2: There may be, they expect to get paid, all the debts expect to get paid from the estate, right? But if there's nothing to pay, then there's nothing to pay. If there's not life insurance money, they may want a piece of that life insurance money. I would let them come get it legally, come sue you for it then.
0: Yeah.
2: But I'm just going to volunteer partial payments, because then they're going to be like, we got it.
0: Right? Yeah, what about this and that? Yeah. Good question. Next,
2: sorry,
0: we have,
2: going through that, Bertha.
0: I know, Bertha, that's so, so tough. Thank you for calling in. Next, we've got Kyle, who's in Spokane, Washington. Hey, Kyle, how can we help today?
3: Hey, guys, how you doing?
2: We're all right, brother.
3: Hey, it's really good to chat with you. Year and a half, maybe 2 years ago, I called into the show. I spoke with Ken and Dave. Great advice. I graduated from graduate school, and they said, get out of debt. I got out of debt. I'm debt-free as of last week.
0: Way to go.
2: Congrats.
3: $268,000 is gone.
2: Nice.
0: Wow.
3: And I'm a free man.
2: Well done, brother.
3: So my question is, I'm very blessed. I have a great career. I have a good job. I earn, depending on how much I, extra work I put in, between, $400,000 to $600,000 a year. Last year, I made about $650,000.
0: Holy smokes.
2: Well done.
3: And my question is, my wife and I are kind of torn, because we're like, all right, by the end of the month, we'll have our emergency fund fully funded. Do we just continue to rent? I'm okay renting. I don't have any problem. We've got a good rental house we're in. Do we continue to rent and save 100% and just buy a house? Or do we save, a decent minimum down payment just to get into a home?
0: What are you looking to spend? It kind of depends. You have this really excellent income. If you said to me, hey, I'm looking to just kind of buy in the median home range, and in your area, Spokane, Washington, that's around $452,000. Yeah, you could probably do that fairly quickly. But if you're saying, hey, my first house is going to be in the $1 million range, that creates a completely different situation. So what do you think you'll spend?
3: That's tough. My wife and I, we got to sit down and talk about that a little bit. Her background, she's an interior designer, so she's kind of, developed some particular tastes.
0: HGTV.
2: Well said, Kyle. Well said.
3: So, I like the idea of, I'm not a handyman. I'm not a fixer-upper. I like the idea of just building a home, which could, be more expensive. So we haven't really settled or talked about a price, but...
0: Well, that's the main driver to this conversation is the price. That is the number one thing that's going to decide how quickly you can do this. And then that's going to play into, okay, if we say what we want and what we need is an $800,000 house, and then you run the numbers on that and you go, okay, that's going to take us 3 years to save up the cash to do that. Now you guys get to decide, do we like the way that sounds, or does that feel like that's too much time? The goalpost could move significantly. If that's the case, then you can revamp that plan. To be clear, debt for a mortgage is the only debt that we don't get, all weird about. It's okay for you to take out a mortgage. And in your case, Kyle, whatever mortgage you take out is going to be such a small percentage because you have the time to save up such a nice down payment. If you get 2 or 3 years down the line and you're, you know, $70,000 or $80,000 away, you better get that house and stop playing games.
2: Or if you get halfway there or 30% there, go ahead and get that house.
0: Yes.
2: Just be aggressive in paying it off because you hate debt like we do.

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2: We're at 3580 Orchid Road here in Santa Maria, 2650 Main Street up in Morro Bay by The Rock, and then 1009 North 8th Street in Lompoc.
1: Justin, thanks for checking in with us. 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
2: Thank you, Andy.
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1: ABC News, I'm Michelle Franzen. In San Diego, a long-awaited return of the USS Abraham Lincoln, the carrier and sailors aboard, pulling into port today, waiting to reunite with loved ones after a record 10-month deployment extended twice due to the war in Iran. ABC's Trevor Ault on board the carrier.
2: As they come in, there are boats all in the water honking their horns in salute. We saw helicopters flying over, tipping their wings, a wing salute. And, of course, we saw a few other aircraft carriers also that were lining up saluting, because everyone can recognize the difficulties and the sacrifices that were made by all of the sailors here.
1: ABC News confirmed 8 crew members attempted suicide during the deployment. Russian leaders downplaying the death of an infectious disease lab worker as international concerns grow why more than 200 others are in quarantine. Health experts say it's a suspected case of pneumonic plague. And preps underway along the Gulf Coast and Florida Panhandle ahead of Hurricane Isis this weekend. This is ABC News.
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5: Hi.
4: What's up?
5: Thank you for taking my call.
4: You bet.
5: So my husband and I are $780,403 in debt.
6: Whoa.
5: It is going to take us more than 15 years to pay it off. At that time, we will be 64 and 65 and have almost nothing saved for retirement.
4: Stop right there. Stop.
6: Take a breath. Take a breath. Take
4: Stop
6: a breath.
4: Right there. There's nothing that says that that has to be 100% true. And I don't even want you to say that that's going to be the reality, because between now and age 64, a gajillion things can change. A gazillion. Okay? So I don't even want you to internalize that fact, because all that's going to do is drain you of the energy that you need to attack this. Fair enough?
5: Fair.
6: I hear a woman who's very, very scared, and you're right to be, but fear shuts off the future sometimes, and I'm glad you called. Okay. What is this debt?
5: A lot of credit card debt. So $172,844.
4: Okay.
5: It's from a credit card consolidation. 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
4: Tell me, go back to the last, I got $1,846, $1,298. What was the other tax bill?
5: $8,453.
4: $8,453, okay. Keep going.
5: A home equity line of credit for $81,655.
4: Okay.
5: Student loans of $272,724.
4: Okay.
5: Personal loan of a little over $14,000.
4: Okay.
5: And a COVID loan of $83,460.
4: Is that SBA?
6: It sounds like a business
5: yes.
6: mess, huh?
5: An SBA, yes.
4: Tell me the SBA one more time.
5: $83,460.
4: Okay. What was the business that failed?
5: So I had a side wellness business that we was making like $36,000 a year, and just at COVID, we couldn't do any services or anything, and it just went under. And I had a couple employees, and I just kept sinking money into it, trying to keep it alive, and used a lot of credit cards for it as well, and it's closed now.
4: Okay. So what I'm looking at, what I see kind of off the top here, where there's some light at the tunnel is I see some light at the end of the tunnel with these vehicles. There's $84,000 worth of vehicles here that has the ability to be lessened substantially. And we'll talk about how to do that in a minute. The other place I see a lot of light at the end of the tunnel, and it's not going to be a fun light. I'm just letting you know, it's not going to be fun. But these credit cards, because you have no money, these are probably all going to go into default at some point. They're all going to roll into some form of collections at some point, and you're going to be able to settle most of this at some point. Fair enough?
5: Okay.
4: Other thing where I see some light at the tunnel is maybe this HELOC. Do you still own, I'm guessing you're still in that house?
5: Yes.
4: Okay, tell me about the house.
5: How much we owe on the mortgage?
4: Yeah, tell me what you owe. Tell me what you owe and what it's worth.
5: We owe $197,927 on it. It's worth about $400,000.
4: Okay, so that's the other place I see some light at the end of the tunnel. If I'm in your shoes, I'm starting from scratch, which means whatever is here, I'm dismantling it brick by brick. And one of those things is the house. There's a lot of equity there that you need. You need whatever cash you can get your hands on. And I hate that this HELOC is going to bite into that when it's time to sell this bad boy. But whatever you can get from that when the time comes, because I'm not saying you have to do this immediately, but this is a move that you're going to need to make at some point to clear some of this debt. That is another place that you're going to pull from. So just by looking at those three places alone, we're going to clear out the $81,000. Fairly simple. I mean, simple in theory. It's not fun or easy to sell a house emotionally. We're going to clear out these cars, and then we're going to look at these credit cards, and they're not getting our attention. They're going to pound sand for a while because you can't afford them. And then they're going to roll to collections, and people are going to want to sue you, and you're going to have a stack of money ready to settle when the time comes. So that's what's going to happen with those. These taxes.
5: Even the consolidation don't pay that either.
4: Let's talk about that in a second. Let's talk about these taxes. Your number one goal in life is these taxes. Because this is what's going to really can jack you up, garnish your wages, mess with you in major, major ways if they already haven't. So I almost want you to remember that in Vogue song, Free Your Mind? I want you to free your mind from everything except this tax debt. That's your number one. All right, we're tackling this. I want you to act like this is your only debt in the world. And I know that sounds tough. You're talking to someone who had $500,000 of debt almost. So I know this is the mindset you have to have. These taxes, let's start with the $8,000 one, and we're going to move up. We're going to try to get as much help as we can get on that. Now tell me, what do you guys earn every year? And then tell me what you're taking home a month so I can make sure it makes sense.
5: I make $117,000 a year. My husband makes $63,000, and we bring home around $12,800 a month.
4: Okay, good.
7: Wonderful.
4: I love that. I love that you make a good income. What does your husband do for work?
5: He's a truck driver.
4: Okay, and what do you do for work?
5: I'm a nurse.
4: Okay, so I love this because both of you, I know for you, you've got room to amp it up and ramp it up some more on the hours. Am I right or am I wrong?
5: Well, I just almost signed a weekend contract to ramp up my hours, but I already work an extra 20 hours a week, so I was battling because I'll be gone now 84 hours a week from my home.
4: You have kids?
5: A 16-year-old and a 20-year-old.
4: Oh, okay. So that...
5: They're older.
4: They matter, but it's not the same as a 6 and a 5-year-old as far as feeling the time. So here's the thing. Clark, you and your husband are going to have to come up with a plan because you're going to go spurts where you work 80 hours a week. And then you're going to have spurts where you're like, I can't, I need to take some time. And then you're going to take your time and then you're going to ramp up again. And then you're going to take your time and then you're going to ramp up again. That's what this looks like over the next however many years. And today, I'm just going to tell you what Jade and Sam did, because what I heard when you called in was when you were talking, I saw myself standing in front of my mirror having that same conversation with myself. And I told myself, I cannot look at the timeline on this. If I look at the timeline, the math is not going to math. I need to just go and do the next right step. And this is going to start coming together. It is going to. So again, just to recap, because you need this. The only thing you're focused on is this tax debt. We're getting this tax debt done. And I'm going to work day and night like Michael Jackson until it's done. My husband's going to do the same thing. We're not going to see each other as much as we want. We're not going to be who we want to be to each other right now. We're owning that and accepting that. And we're going to set a date and we're going to say we're going to run at this pace for the next X amount of months. And then we're going to stop for a month. And then we're going to ramp up. And then we're going to stop for a month and a half. And then we're going to ramp up. You guys sit down and make that plan. I would make it be tied to this tax debt. I'd say when we pay off the $8,000 one and the $12,000 one, whew, take a quick breather. Now we're going to go and we're going to annihilate the $18,000 one. And when that tax debt is done, we're going to party like it's 1999, and then we're going to hit the ground running again. And then your next thing that you're going to do is that you're going to start stacking up some chunks of money. And the credit cards, how many of them are in collections?
5: None of them. We've been just robbing Peter to pay Paul and keeping the minimum payments going on all of them.
4: Okay, but how much margin does that leave you with?
5: We're short about $1,100 every month.
4: Okay, so that means you can't afford it. It's going to be a pain in the butt, but some of those, like I said, you're going to have to leave those for a while. Next, we're going to look at the cars. We're going to look at the cars. If we're upside down, we're going to save up chunks of money so that we can get out of these cars. Get a loan for the difference if you can, or save up the difference. And you're going to be driving junkers. Do you hear me? Call us back. We're going to give you everything you need. Christian's going to pick up and take it from here.
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0: be 5 years, it could be 7 years, it could be 10 years. And I want to talk about that for a second, because just because you have a longer horizon doesn't mean it's not worth it. And it doesn't mean that this plan can't work for you. And it doesn't mean that you shouldn't go 100% dive in and make it happen to change your life. As a matter of fact, it's the exact opposite. It means you should go with more gusto towards this, because what's the alternative? Truly, what's the alternative? I mean, in her case, even if she filed bankruptcy, she still got, oh gosh, $300,000 of student loans, the tax debt, all that stuff. She just got so much there. And I think when you listen to somebody like Clark, when you are someone like me who's been in that situation, so much of cleaning this up also rebuilds your confidence in yourself. Yeah. You need it.
1: And you said something important in that last call. Anytime you have a big undertaking, whether it's rebuilding trust in your marriage, whether it's paying off $700,000 or $50,000, right? If you just stare at that big mountain all day long, you're never going to take that first step. The only thing that matters, once you set that goal, the only thing that matters is, did I keep my promises to myself today?
0: Yes.
1: That's it. And then I'm going to get tomorrow. I'm going to start with making my bed. I'm going to keep my promises to myself that day.
0: Yep.
1: And it has a bizarre way of multiplying. Money comes out of nowhere.
0: Yes.
1: Somebody messed up and they send you a check out of the blue.
0: Come on, man.
1: Weird, or suddenly another opportunity opens up and you get a promotion that you weren't expecting. And so suddenly this thing gets accelerated by 2 years. None of that you can plan for. And let's be honest, the other side of it, your air conditioner breaks too, right?
0: Yeah, there's ups and there's downs. And let me...
1: All I can do is today.
0: And let me put some more aside on that, because, listen, y'all know I'm a Christ follower. I try to align what I'm doing in my life with those principles. That's one of the reasons that I like the Ramsey plan, because it's God's and grandma's ways of handling money. A lot of what we do is there's a scriptural basis for it. And I'm just going to say this, take it or leave it. But for Sam and I, John, when we started this, I was like, okay, we're going to try to handle our money this way, because this also kind of aligns with our faith and what we believe. And I do believe that something happens when you get in alignment with the creator, and you do have that boost, because I know for me, I was like, number one, I need help paying off this debt, and it goes beyond all the things that I can do. Like my strength and my ability runs out at a certain point, and I need help. And so I said to God, I was like, listen, you bring the opportunity and I will work. You allow the door to open, I will walk through it. And to your point, it is like getting on a moving sidewalk, because things just start coming in. That's like, oh, okay. Like this is great. I mean, think about it with our kids. We're both parents. And if our kids are really in alignment with the rules of the household and they're doing things, and then they finally say, you know what, Dad, I'm saving up for a car. And they're walking that path, and you're like, you know what? Okay, yeah. If you work, I'll match it,
1: right?
0: And you're like, you love when your kids like start getting it and start doing it, and you can't wait to get next to them and help them and just kind of guide them along and kind of do things to surprise them and do things to help them and do things to. So I think of it like that, because I really do think there is a component to this that if you're open to it, will really help the process.
1: Totally. I just, whether you're getting a master's degree, whether you're getting engaged, like, again, all of the psychology research is like, you got to know that where you're headed. Today I'm going to wake up and you and I share the same value set. I'm going to pray, dear God, help me today.
0: Just help me today, man.
1: Help me today. And I found great value in two big questions. Who can I help today? And John, did you keep your promises to yourself today?
0: Yeah.
1: Promises I made about what I'm going to eat or not eat, promises about exercise, treating my wife and kids with honor and dignity. Like, did I keep my promises today?
0: Yes.
1: And every day at the end of the day, there's one or two that I failed on. I'm going to get up tomorrow. I'm going to go again. But you wake up 2 years later, 4 years later, and you're so much further than you thought.
0: Yes.
1: Right. And like my son runs cross country, and a lot of that is out in the woods, and they're running through creeks in the forest. They know where the finish line is. It's over there.
0: Yep.
1: But they got to keep their eyes down to make sure they don't step in holes and step in big things of water and step over logs. It's like, you have to keep your head down and just take the next step, and you'll get to that finish line.
0: You will. And it is so, so worth it. And I want to also talk about this, because, gosh, obviously, when you pay off debt, when you walk through something like Clark, or maybe you're just paying

0: off $80,000 of debt, right? Whenever you commit to that journey and you do the next right step, yes, it is amazing to have paid off the debt. There is a freedom there. Like, no one can take that away. The weight lifts off your chest. The sky is clear. Like, 100% all that's true. The way your money feels is different. You have more margin. You can spend. All of those things are benefits. But, John, I could tell you, I mean, and your answer might be a little bit different from mine. My biggest benefit of paying off that debt is it creates, going through that process day after day, week after week, year after year, keeping those promises, it creates a well of confidence in you that no one can take away. It creates the ability to meet challenges that would have taken you down before, and now you're like, ah, I'm down for it. Like, I know how to handle this. I know I can trust my spouse, because she's married. She's walking through this with her husband. Mm-hmm. Man, oh man, their marriage is going to be solid, right? Solid as a rock. You know what I'm saying? There's no stopping that.
1: Well, and in our current culture, confidence is something that we like to speak.
0: Mm-hmm.
1: Confidence is earned through action. That's how your body learns to trust itself. And my wife and I, going through us paying off like six figures worth of craziness and how we had to do it, and then having marriage challenges years later, we knew, oh, we've got through that before. We can get through this.
0: Exactly.
1: And we can get through this, and we can get to the next thing.
0: Everything gets easier.
1: Because I've lifted that weight before.
0: Yes.
1: I've lifted way heavier than that.
0: So, Clark, I mean, gosh, we cannot encourage you enough just to keep going. Keep going. Keep taking the next right step. Yes, you're going to pay off this debt, and that's going to be awesome. But, girlfriend, you are going to be unstoppable in life. I am a firm believer that some people are allowed challenges to pull out who they truly are.
1: Can I ask you this question? I heard this, and we didn't have time to talk to her about it, but you wrote about this. When we dug in and asked, like, where's this debt from?
0: Mm-hmm.
1: There's student loans, which her husband's a truck driver, so I'm assuming are her nursing student loans.
0: Mm-hmm.
1: We dug in, and she had a business that was failing during COVID, and she used government money, government loans, bank loans, private loans, credit cards to prop it up. What do you tell the person who looks in the mirror, especially somebody who's married, and says the lion's share of the problem, the bomb that went off in our house, I lit that fuse.
0: Ooh.
1: That one's on me. Because I could hear the shame. And the, I just want to bury my head in this deal, because if I'm honest, my husband's not driving a truck. This is mine.
0: Yeah.
1: Right.
0: I think the first step to it is you've got to start walking through like personal forgiveness, like forgiving yourself, because that's what matters most. If you don't forgive yourself for this, and this is not a light switch thing, it's not a thing that's going to happen even super fast. But it is something that you have to walk through and have to be very intentional about. Otherwise, the guilt will eat you up, and it'll start to steal from you. It'll steal from your relationships. It'll steal from your confidence. It'll steal from so many different areas that you need. Like, you need, if you have a spouse that's down and willing to do this with you, you don't have time to let your guilt and your shame rob you of that partnership and what that person is offering you in that moment, which is a hand up.
1: Yeah.
0: And a hand to work at this together. So I think that's a big part of this. And like I said, none of this battle is fast, nor is it easy, but 100% it is possible. And that strength is within her to do that. I really, really believe that. And Christian did pick up, and he gave her Total Money Makeover. He gave her my book, What Nobody Tells You About Money. He gave her every dollar. We've made sure that she's got everything that she needs. And gosh, if that's you guys, if you ever have issues like this and you think, man, I don't really hear that on the Ramsey Show that often. I've never heard somebody with this much debt. We're here for you. Please call in. I remember thinking that I'd never heard anybody call in with $500,000. And I called in and I got the answers I needed, and we're here today. So we're here for you when you need us. Thank you so much for trusting us with your story, Clark. You got this, girlfriend.
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2: From ABC News, I'm Michelle Franzen. In San Diego, loved ones cheers and sailors aboard the USS Abraham Lincoln waved as the carrier returned to port today, the crew receiving two extensions during the war with Iran and a record 10-month deployment that's the longest in naval history. The deployment came under scrutiny after eight sailors attempted suicide. ABC's Louis Martinez says military officials have made changes in the next deployment for sailors on board the USS Theodore Roosevelt.
3: They are looking at practical matters, but then there's the human element. And yes, they have learned a lot about how to ensure that the quality of life for the sailors is at the forefront, and not just in mental health, but also in whatever supplies and needs that they may have.
2: President Trump announced that he will not renew military strikes against Iran until after the midterm elections. Student protesters in France clashing with police today as demonstrations escalate once again, police using tear gas to disperse crowds. Students are demanding better conditions in public high schools. Protesters targeting landmarks, including the Bastille. ABC's Tom Sufi Burridge is in Paris.
4: And this movement has morphed. It's become more than just about education. It's also become about treatment of the police towards young protesters. And yes, we are not that far out from a key presidential election here in France. And this movement seems to have momentum here. And there's no sort of easy solution for the government to kind of calm things down.
2: Isaias is now the first named hurricane of the Atlantic season. That storm expected to make landfall between Louisiana and the Florida panhandle this weekend. Tornadoes and flooding due to the storm surge also in the mix. New York City police say one person was shot in Upper Manhattan today during an interaction with ICE agents. The NYPD says it was not involved in the shooting and the person is conscious. No other details are known. You're listening to ABC News.
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2: A congressional candidate in Arizona says she was sexually assaulted while out repairing campaign signs.
7: Bernadette Green Placentia is a Democrat running for Arizona's 8th congressional district. She says she was repairing a campaign sign in Sun City, Arizona in August when she was hit in the head, went unconscious, and was raped, telling ABC 15 in Phoenix.
8: You know, I look back and it's like, why didn't I go to the hospital? Why, you know, I'd always consider myself a strong person, and so I was embarrassed.
7: Maricopa County Sheriff's investigators are working the case. Initially, at least, evidence was limited. When they interviewed Green Placentia, she said she could not remember what the men looked like and had showered several times after the attack. Alex Stone, ABC News.
2: President Trump's U.S. ambassador to Greece, Kimberly Guilfoyle, is facing new allegations made by conservative media personality and Trump donor, Eric Dieters. The former attorney alleges Guilfoyle asked him to pay off $100,000 in credit card debt in 2025 before her Senate confirmation. Dieters spoke to ABC's Jay O'Brien.
9: Dieters ultimately didn't make the payment, he says, telling me he didn't have the money. Dieter's confirming to us what he first told the Wall Street Journal, that in exchange for money, he believed Guilfoyle would help him on specific issues, like pressing for the extradition of an Ohio doctor who fled to Pakistan. In a statement to the Journal, the U.S. Embassy in Greece said Guilfoyle's career in and out of public service is guided by deep and abiding values.
2: ABC's Jay O'Brien, Michelle Franzen, ABC News.
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14: KVEC News Time, it is 3:06. Good afternoon. Pepper Daniels in for Kurt this afternoon, checking traffic and weather together for you. Traffic is looking pretty good. Nothing to be too concerned about here. The highways and the byways are flowing. Flying by.
15: What the F? What?
14: I don't know. Got to stop drinking at lunch. Weather-wise, we are looking for a big cool down this weekend. We're excited about that. But until we get there, it is still hot, especially in the inland areas. Clouds and that marine layer coming back in at the coast for us. Clear inland tonight. Much cooler tomorrow with 65 for a high at the beach. Tomorrow, 70 in slow. And temperatures around 80 inland, which is a 20-degree drop from where they are right now. 95 in Templeton, in Santa Margarita, 82 in San Luis Obispo, and 72 in Arroyo Grande. All right, I got it together. 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You take it.

0: 3:07 on the Central Coast. It is Thursday, October 8th, 2026. I'm Dave Congleton. Good to be with you. Always good to be working with Pepper Daniels. Pepper and I are with you all the way till 7 o'clock. We got a lot of ground to cover on the show today. Some really important stuff to tackle. Which means during the 4 o'clock hour, Jennifer Adams from Lumina Alliance will be with us. Also special guest Denise Smart. Let's talk about the Cornell University sexual assault case and why my guests are so concerned and why we should be equally concerned. Speaking of concern, during the 5 o'clock hour, we're going to track the rise of Christian nationalism in this country. What's causing it? Why should we be concerned? How should we be responding? Kevin Drabinski from Caltrans at 6:05 updates us on local traffic projects. It is a Dave Congleton show, always your hometown radio talk show. First up, we're always good to be in conversation with Bart Topham, who is the executive director of our Central Coast Veterans Memorial Museum here in San Luis Obispo. And we certainly have a lot to celebrate with the museum. But Bart is here today along with his marketing director, Dan Pittaway, because it looks like the Veterans Museum could use our help. There's a lot to unpack here, but we've got the time. Gentlemen, good afternoon.
1: Good afternoon. Nice to see you both. How are you?
0: I'm good. Dan, how are you?
2: I'm doing great, Dave. Thank you. Thank you for having us.
0: How's it feel to be back in a radio building?
2: Excellent.
0: A traitor? You left?

0: I'm back.
1: All right.
2: Hey, he stays with us. He's doing a lot of good work.
1: Go sell something.
0: Could you give Kathy a reference for me?
1: All right, Bart, let's remind folks about the Veterans Museum. How do you explain it to people?
2: Well, the Veterans Museum has been here for 24 years last month. And we have a mission of honoring, remembering veterans and educating the general public on all the sacrifices that veterans have made for them. And we specialize in Central Coast veterans. We're jam-packed with a lot of unusual, rare, and great artifacts that help us tell the stories of what Central Coast veterans have done for us and the military history involved.
1: Dan, you're the marketing guy. What would you add to that?
0: I think Barb kind of summed it up. But, you know, more importantly, we do honor people in the past. But not only are we a museum, we're also an education center. We want to educate the public, especially people maybe school age and older, college students, young adults, of what the military has done, and more importantly, their role as citizens voting for various things for the government.
1: Yeah. Where is the museum located, Bart?
2: We're located at 801 Grand Avenue. That's the corner of Grand and Monterey at the rear of the Veterans Memorial Building.
1: How old is that building?
2: It was built in 1950.
1: Okay.
2: It's all brick and cement.
1: What kind of shape is it in? I haven't been in a while.
2: It's actually in pretty good shape. The county, particularly the last, maybe 6-8 years, has done a lot to renovate that building and make it usable. They rented out a lot upstairs, but that kind of helps defer some of the cost. But I'll bet it doesn't come close to what they've done.
1: All right, so Bart, you and Dan are here for a particular reason. Obviously, we want to remind folks about the Memorial Museum. I hope you'll come back before Veterans Day, but there's a special reason why you're here today.
2: Yeah, we're going to need some help from our Central Coast community. The county has finally got a plan for phase two of the HVAC system that they're putting into that memorial building. And in recent talks, it became clear that the general contractor they have now that I guess got the bid wants us to empty that building for him pretty much. And that's a gargantuan task. And I don't know that we even have enough time to meet their deadline, which is February 1st. We don't have the money, the supplies, the personnel. We don't have the storage space. Right now, it's an impossible task. And so we're going to be asking the community to come forward and support us and help us get this done to the degree it needs to be done.
1: I'm surprised that the contractor isn't local. They didn't go with a local contractor.
2: I haven't really been apprised of the bidding process.
1: Yeah. To what extent have you been involved in this since you're the director of the museum?
2: Well,
1: they didn't come to you from day one and say, hey, we want to involve you in the process.
2: They did originally. And okay. On phase one, I worked quite a bit with them. We had to be closed for a couple months during phase one when they were redoing all the electrical. And a lot of that is downstairs where we are. And I came in regularly and worked with them and offered all the help I could. At that time, there was a different project manager who told us that we wouldn't have to close for phase two, but that would be a year down the road. Then they got a new project director, and he indicated pretty much the same thing. But I think, you know, I like all of these people, I think they're working hard. But
1: it's not personal.
2: No, it's not personal at all. I like them and I respect them, but I don't think they understand what they're asking of us. And they didn't include any funds in the project or in the bidding process, which has been done in a lot of other cases like ours, because I've checked with some other cities and their museums. They basically told us we're on our own to accomplish all of this.
1: Well, Dan, what's the challenge here? What's your take on it?
0: Well, as Bart was saying, I'm going to back up Bart on this thing. This thing came out of

0: kind of the left field, so to speak. So we have not prepared for it. We had did not have adequate time to prepare for it. Matter of fact, we don't have adequate time to do meet the minimum requirements. So one of the things that we're here for is to ask for community help. We're a local museum, and we're asking for local help. People can reach us at vetmuseum.org. That's our website, vetmuseum.org. And you can help us, contact us. If you have any additional questions, get us there. Contact us there, and we can get back to you and let you know what our situation is. And it's going to, Bart, would you agree? It's kind of pretty much going to day-to-day
1: for right, the next to right the end of the year. Right now it certainly is. You know, this museum is mostly full of items from the Central Coast families. It is their museum. It is our Central Coast museum. In fact, we differ from other museums because we specialize in telling the stories of these veterans and these families and how they were impacted and what these veterans did. And so I think that my feeling is the community should have a big buy-in on our museum, and I'm hoping they'll step forward to help us. It's important to note that we're going to need potentially hundreds of containers to put these artifacts in, different size containers, a ton of bubble wrap to wrap things that we just don't even have the room to store if I had them. So I could go on and on about the things.
2: But have they explained to did they? I'm trying to ask, why didn't they give you more lead time?
1: I'm not sure. I think it's because they were focused on their schedule, and no one, I think, has clearly made me feel they understand the immensity of the task they're asking of us.
2: All right, short break. We will come back with Bart Topham and Dan Pittaway from the Veterans Museum and outline more of the challenge and how we can get involved. I'm Dave Congleton. We're live, we're local, we're hometown.
3: All right, are we on? Oh, we're on. This is your roving reporter, Scoop Newsman, back with a special investigative report. It's been confirmed by this eagle-eyed news hawk that this year's Christmas at the Margarita Ranch is going to be bigger and better than ever. Reports are that the Jingle Bell Express will once again whisk passengers from the Central Coast to Santa's Village aboard real steam trains, including original Disney train cars. Where there will be a light maze, happy holiday shopping in their memorable marketplace, pony rides for little buckaroos, prolific prestidigitations from a magical magician, and of course, a chance to visit with Santa himself. And this year, they're adding an elf training camp where your little ones can develop the skills needed to become an elf themselves. This just in, an overly excited holiday elf will be a special guest at this year's Christmas at the Margarita Ranch, which runs from November 27th to December 20th. You can reserve your seats now on the Jingle Bell Express by going to christmasatthemargarita.com before the Christmas train passes you by. This has been a Scoop Newsman special report.
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2: 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Yes, please tell her. Dave says

high. After that, go ahead, start packing. You'll be moving fast. License number 018680999. Where's my mouse? 8.

0: Tomorrow on Hometown Radio, it's Friday Pi Day. You'll have the chance to win the gift card to Lynn's. Also, Cassie D, mayor of Grover Beach, makes her case for re-election. It is a Dave Congleton show. Always your Hometown Radio talk show. Back with our friends from the Central Coast Veterans Museum. We've got Bart Topham here. We've got Dan Pittaway here. Bart, for folks just tuning in, let's give them a quick reminder of the challenge you and the museum are facing.
1: Well, last phase of the HVAC project that has been in the works for some time at the Memorial Museum building begins February 1st. And we were recently informed that the contractor wants us out of there, out of our facility.
0: You basically got 100 days.
1: Well, not really.
0: Okay.
1: You see, we've got holidays.
0: Wow.
1: We've got weather conditions predicted that could interrupt a lot of stuff. And then, of course, we've got Veterans Day that is coming up. So we can't close till at least after that. And then we have to be able to figure out where we would go and how we would do it. We've got thousands of objects that would have to be packed up.
0: What happens if you're still there on February 1st?
1: Heck if I know. Jeez, I don't know.
0: What's the relationship between the museum and the county? I'm trying to understand this.
1: Oh,
0: do you report to the county?
1: No, we're a lessee of the county.
0: Okay.
1: Strictly speaking, even though it's the veterans building, why the county now runs the building and makes most of the decisions about the building.
0: So where's the county on this? Where's our supervisors? Where's our staff? Oh. Where are they stepping up for the veterans?
1: Well, Let me first say that the Board of Supervisors has been very supportive, all of them, and especially Don and a couple of others have always supported us and stood up. And you know, this is a project that has cleared all the hurdles and been in the making for some time, and I think that the people conducting the actual project for the county simply don't understand what they're asking. They are looking at it from their timelines and their requirements, and of course they're concerned about liability, which is a legitimate concern.
0: Because if you don't repair it, you run the risk. Sure.
1: And they don't want to have to be responsible for damaging precious objects. I get that, but I honestly believe that there are some other better solutions, and I'm kind of disappointed that they never thought of including funds within the project to help accomplish their demands.
0: Pepper, I got an idea. Why don't we rent out the Coast Studio, make some money?
1: Hey, I'm for it.
2: That's inside baseball, but that's funny. That's funny.
3: But let's do that.
2: Yeah.
3: We'll start there.
2: Let's start there.
0: Plenty of room.
2: You know how these radio studios are, though. You're not going to get much stuff in one of these little tiny shoeboxes we have.
0: But we got five stations.
2: Yeah.
0: And you're on board. We're going to help. We're going to help our friends with
2: Absolutely.
0: All of our stations.
2: Yeah, yeah. No, we were off the air. You were asking me if I had questions, but you started with it. I mean, it's about the county. You know, the county runs the building. So I think that's kind of, they're the landlord. So that's where I wanted to know. And you started there. But yeah, I reached out to you. You'd already had it kind of on your radar. And I want to make sure all the stations get behind it and promote whatever we can to make awareness. You know, maybe there's businesses out there that have a warehouse, you know, in the back that they have space right now. Maybe there's, you know, I was thinking about a moving company. Maybe there's a moving company.
0: Let's get Meathead.
2: You know,
0: let's get Aaron.
2: I don't want to put them on the spot.
0: I'll put him on the spot.
2: Those guys are.
0: I'll do it.
2: Those guys are always very helpful.
0: Aaron is there.
2: They've got.
0: They've got
2: boxes. They've got moving equipment. They've got meatheads. They've got, you know,
0: because
2: it's not just all the things Bart's talking about as far as space and protecting, you know, all of that assets. It's the physical labor of it too. I can imagine it's going to be a huge burden.
0: Yeah. Well, I will text Aaron during the break. All right. So what do you need? What's the call to action here?
1: Well, I will say that the county, since I started trying to raise a few concerns, has stepped up and wants to talk some more about it. But I really need to get together with the decision makers and the contractor to see if we can find some solutions that at least temper our requirements. In the meantime, I have to plan for a worst-case scenario, which means that I'm going to need storage containers, bubble wrap, labeling, a place to store everything. And some of the items are so fragile and so affected by changes in temperature that a few may have to go to climate-controlled storage spaces. And then there's others that, quite frankly, I'm going to look to lock up in staff members' safes and things like that. I've got a piece of the USS Arizona that's a precious object. Wow. That made all kinds of promises to the Navy about protecting that, and the same with the Medal of Honor that we were issued to display. So we've got things like that that we have to take special care of.
0: You know, Meathead Movers has those climate control for wine. There we go.
1: Yeah.
0: Dan, give the people an idea of what's actually in the museum. What kind of stuff has to be moved?
3: Well, you know what? This is interesting. We've got former San Luis Obispo Mayor Dave Romero's military uniform. We have got a number of different things of people who have lived in the areas, been in the military, moved here. Frankly, we are jam-packed. And we have probably need a larger location to just start with. So this move is really putting us at a very, very difficult time. We're a free museum, and as a result, with it, we're going to be losing income, another aspect about the museum. We have taken donations in from people visiting our museum. That will no longer be available. We have awareness of people from out the world come to the museum. Matter of fact, we've as a docent, we've had couples from Brazil and China and France and England come to the museum. And this is a source of income from San Luis Obispo. The tourism industry is extremely important. And there are people who are museum goers. They go to a place particularly because they can look it up on Google. They can look it up and find out. We like to go to military museums. Yeah. And one of the great things about the San Luis Obispo Veterans Museum is it's very accessible. Whether you have a few minutes or a few hours, it's a great place to go. And dare I say, it's one of the few places in downtown San Luis Obispo which has free parking.
0: Yeah. You're going to need money to do all this. I mean, you need volunteers. You need stuff to be donated. But you're going to have to come up with money to pay for stuff.
1: Yep, that's absolutely true. And we don't have the budget for it at this point. So,
0: any projection as to what all this is going to cost at the end of the day?
1: Well, that depends on how much things get donated or volunteers come forward. If somebody donates storage space, that's one thing. But if they don't, then I have to pay for pods or climate-controlled storage or other things to store all of our artifacts. The empty display cases are all glass. They're kind of fragile in the sense that you just don't whip those out and put them somewhere.
0: So just to stress, I'm sorry, everything has to be moved out. Everything.
1: Well, that's what they have kind of indicated. Now they're saying maybe there's some room, but...
0: Dan, what were you going to say?
3: I was going to say, this is all coming about within the last 30 days. This isn't like that we've been sitting on our proverbial rears.
0: Yeah.
3: We have been looking at this thing, and we were promised one thing, and now the powers that be are giving us something different. And we're under the gun, and that's kind of why we're here, to say, well, look, there's going to be a lot of financial impact to the Veterans Museum. And that is going to result in an impact to the local community.
0: Yeah. All right, let me pause you there, gentlemen. We are joined in conversation by Bart Topham and Dan Pittaway from the Central Coast Veterans Museum. They've got to vacate by February 1st for needed repairs. But how to do it? What to do with all the stuff? A lot more to cover. We got news and traffic and weather. 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
4: Americans may be eating less protein than they were a decade ago. That's according to new CDC data that shows a 1% decline in the share of calories that come from protein in both adults and children. Researchers looked at survey data and found that adults got 15.5% of their calories from protein in 2023. That's down from 16.1% in 2013. Meanwhile, kids saw a drop from 14.8% to 13.9%. Sandwiches and poultry were the top source of protein for both kids and adults. For young kids under 5 years old, that top source of protein was milk. Federal dietary guidelines note that protein is a vital part of a healthy diet. Earlier this year, those guidelines were updated to emphasize protein from high-quality foods like eggs, poultry, seafood, and meat. The data released from the CDC only goes up until 2023 and likely doesn't capture the protein craze in recent years. At the end of the day, dietitians say it's all about balance. A healthy diet requires protein, but also carbs and fat. And sometimes in moderation, sweets are also okay. With your Medical Minute, I'm Yuri Benajad.
5: ABC News, I'm Michelle Franzen. The execution of Nadal Hassan, the former Army major who killed 13 people and wounded 32 others in a 2009 shooting at Fort Hood, Texas, will be live streamed. That according to a defense official. Hassan later described the attack as an act of jihad. He's scheduled to die by firing squad December 3rd. Storm preps across the Gulf states and the Florida Panhandle as Hurricane Isaias gains strength. That storm expected to make landfall Saturday, but storm surge is a major concern, and some areas could receive up to 10 inches of rainfall. ABC News meteorologist Samara Theodore has more.
6: Mobile, Pensacola, Panama City, you are now under a hurricane warning. Parts of the Florida Panhandle have already issued evacuations, so be mindful of that. We're going to start to see those centers opening up, the shelters rather, opening up this evening.
5: In San Diego, sailors and crew members on board the USS Abraham Lincoln returned to port today after a record 10-month deployment. This is ABC News.
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5: From ABC News, Wall Street Now. Major market indexes were mixed on Thursday trading. The Dow was up 52 points at the end of the day. The S&P 500 lost 36, slipping for a second day after Tuesday's record high close. And the Nasdaq fell 345 points. Losses in AI-related stocks helped drag indexes down. Chipmaker Nvidia fell more than 3%. Broadcom and Micron Technology each lost more than 4%. Brent crude oil fell to $103 a barrel after President Trump claimed that the U.S. is in productive talks with Iran and there will be no further attacks before November's midterm elections. An afternoon rebound brought it back above $104. PepsiCo shares were up more than 2% after a positive revenue report. The snack and drinks giant says it plans to hike prices on chips and sodas to offset higher fuel and other costs. Michelle Franzen, ABC News.
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2: 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And traffic is looking pretty good. Weather. No big change here, except we are going to start getting cooler as soon as tomorrow. Clouds and a marine layer back at the coast really going to cool us off here. Inland, more clear, and 65 at the beach tomorrow. Highs only 70 and slow tomorrow, and 80 if you're inland. It's still pushing 100 in the North County, 96 in Paso Robles, 90 in Atascadero, 82 in San Luis Obispo, and in the five cities in Arroyo Grande, it is 75 there as well. And about Farmers Market tonight, it has been canceled due to a gas leak that is being reported in downtown San Luis Obispo on Higuera, the 700 block of Higuera. Crews working on a gas leak with the roads closed there. There's no estimated time of those roads returning, so Farmers Market is canceled tonight. They have closed Choro to Broad Street on Higuera, and Garden Street is closed as well downtown. So once again, repeating, no Farmers Market in San Luis Obispo tonight, and you might want to avoid those areas for the time being, unfortunately. 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
0: All right, Pepper, thank you. And I have sketchy details, but I have a message here from the county of San Luis Obispo that the first measles case within the county has been identified. We will follow the story about the gas leak, and as I get more details on the measles case, we'll update you throughout the show this afternoon. I'm Dave Congleton. We are back with our friends from the Central Coast Veterans Museum. We got Bart Topham. We've got Dan Pittaway. For reasons that they have been explaining, they need to vacate the museum by February 1st in order for repairs to take place within the building. It is a monumental task. All right, Bart, so let's go through this. What's the call to action here? What do you need from us?
1: Well, I need the public to be willing to either give us funds or physical donations of the supplies that we're going to need. Bubble wrap, labeling, various kinds of containers, not cardboard, but probably mostly plastic. We're going to eventually need people, once the staff gets everything packaged and labeled up, which is really massive. I don't know that I can meet the deadline even with just that. But then we need people to take those packaged containers and move them for us to, I hope, a storage place or two that can handle what we've got.
0: Would you take used containers? Like, I've got a couple big plastic containers.
1: Yep.
0: But they've been used.
1: Yep.
0: Okay.
1: I'm not.
0: Do you want the stuff, or would you just rather have the money so you can buy the stuff? What would be easier for you?
1: I'll take either.
0: Okay.
1: I like community support, so yeah. I'll take either. And you know, I understand that it's not the best economic time, all right. So I get all of the things involved for everyone.
0: Yeah. Dan, what's the website?
3: It's going to be vetmuseum.org. And that we have a button there, getting involved. And this is a classic things where get involved. Whatever you can offer us, if you can ask our officer some assistance, transportation, boxing, money, yes.
0: Is there a place on the website to indicate what we're willing to do?
3: You just offer getting involved at vetmuseum.org.
0: Okay.
1: There's a form you can use.
0: Right.
1: Put what you need on it.
3: Yeah, and would you know the or we have you can get a hold of us during our hours. We're typically open from Wednesdays through Saturday from 10 to 3.
1: Yes, and if you want to talk to people like myself, I make a point, although I'm in and out all the time, of being there on both Tuesdays and Thursdays. So feel free to also call me if you feel the need.
0: Sharon is texting in on the Federal Law text line. When I moved, I used ASAP movers, and they are fantastic. Yes, we have multiple great moving companies, including Meathead, ASAP.
3: Excellent. If you represent one of those companies or you're in the sales and marketing department, contact us either by phone or at vetmuseum.org. And that's the best way to do it, because

0: 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Any place that's listening to this broadcast throughout the world, contact us.
1: So what's the strategy from here, Bart? What's your time frame? How are you going to make all this happen? Or is that still, you're still thinking about that?
2: That's still developing. But okay. Robert Reyes, the assistant CEO for the county, contacted me late this afternoon and asked to meet so that he could get a better idea of what we're facing. And I appreciate that. And so I'm going to try to meet with him as soon as possible.
1: What about Supervisor Ortiz Lake? This is her district, isn't it?
2: I'm not sure exactly what district we're in. It may be the Coast District. We're right on the edge, I think. But, you know, the Board of Supervisors, as I said in the beginning, have always been good supporters, especially Dawn. And she's... they're always concerned and supportive of what we're doing for the community. We're still doing a lot of outreach. You know, we do veterans and historian talks. We bring in authors. We do a lot of outreach and educational programs. And quite frankly, I will look for ways to continue some of that even while we're closed.
1: Yeah. While you're here, we should talk a little bit about Veterans Day and what you have planned. Does this, all this we're talking about, does this affect what you're going to be offering on Veterans Day, Dan?
0: Yes, before we get to Veterans Day, we have what we refer to as a speaker series. We've done an outreach to the community and have speakers come in, a lot of book authors about the local events. Our next speaker series is going to be on October 15th. That's a Thursday, so a little week
1: from tonight.
0: Yeah.
1: Okay.
0: And it's going to be Operation Double Strike. David Blakely, the former San Luis Obispo County Supervisor, is going to be speaking at 4:30. And this is a great way to, if you have an idea about the museum or you want to participate, you can meet with both Barth and I. We'll be there at that event. But the speaker series is going to be David Blakely speaking about Masters of the Air, which is a World War II thing. If you saw the program about the, this is basically a series of what the bomber people did in World War II.
2: And his dad was instrumental in that.
0: Hmm. It's like Band of Brothers in the Air.
1: Side note, I'll put a plug in. There's a new movie coming out, I think in November, about Jimmy Stewart, the actor. But it covers him as a pilot in World War II. And they didn't want him to go, and he wanted to volunteer. And he comes back with severe PTSD in the first movie he makes. It's A Wonderful Life. And the whole movie is about that.
0: Oh, my goodness.
1: It's just called Jimmy.
0: Oh, my goodness.
1: There's a trailer that's online, and the guy doesn't look like Jimmy Stewart, but he sounds just like him. It's going to be a great movie.
2: Oh, wow. That sounds wonderful.
0: Good.
1: So, anyway.
0: Good information. We'll have to have maybe, perhaps, if we're successful, we'll have a screening.
1: Yeah. There you go. Ding, ding, ding, ding, ding. All right. What about Veterans Day?
2: Okay. Let me just say that we're going to do Veterans Day, even under these circumstances. Memorial Day, at this point, looks like it isn't going to happen. But this Veterans Day, November 11th, at 10:30, we'll have a ceremony. 11:30, there's a free lunch. And at 12:30, there's a 9/11 exhibit and remembrance going on. Starting about 10, the museum will be open for people to come in and talk to us and look at the artifacts, get educated on some things, particularly things to do with the Central Coast.
1: Dan, anything you'd add to that?
0: You know, we got a tremendous Rigetti event. You know, we have things from all over the coast that people were in. And, you know, nearly all the items that we have in our Veterans Museum were donated by local people. When I was working as a docent, people would come in and they'd say, this used to be my grandfather's, or this used to be mine. We are encouraging people to give their donate things. So you're seeing everything in the museum was donated by local people.
1: Yeah, but what about now? I mean, do you really want people to be donating when you're trying to move everything?
0: Well, that is also, but you know, we have to plan for the future. You know, and there's going to be a time down the line that we're going to be needing new stuff to be a thing. Now, right now might not be the time to bring it in, but we want to keep people's on top of their mind about always being, we're the museum, we're going to always be here, and we're always going to be available. Unfortunately, we're going to have a little hiatus.
2: You know, I have to plug real quickly. I am remiss because I didn't mention that on Veterans Day, we'll also have military vehicles, the county band, we'll have a bounce house for the kids, and other activities similar to that. We'll have a craft table. We're going to have a blood drive brought to us by Vitalant. And Space Force Honor Guard will be doing the color presentation for us. We've got a lot of things going on.
1: How long is the hiatus expected to be? How long do you need to be out of the building?
2: Well, you see, they are projecting that if they stay on schedule, it would be 2 months, maybe a tad more. So
1: it'd be a year.
2: Yeah. Well, how many months do we need beforehand?
1: Yeah.
2: And how many months do we need afterwards?
1: Yeah.
2: You know, all of that's, let's say it goes down and they finish. We still have to bring everything back, put it in place, unpack all of the artifacts, put them in the right display cases, get everything redone and ready to go. And that is also going to be a gargantuan task.
1: All right, short break. We'll come back for a final segment with our friends from the Central Coast Veterans Museum. I'm Dave Congleton. This is AM 920, FM 96.5 News Talk, KVEC.
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0: Let me just hop over to Pepper Daniels. Pepper, could you please remind folks what's happening with the farmer's market?
1: Yeah, no farmer's market tonight, and you should avoid a specific part of the downtown area. There's a gas leak that they've been working on for about an hour and a half or so downtown on Hygera, 700 block of Hygera. They've closed Choro to Broad Street, and Garden Street is closed as well. And as a result of that, no farmer's market tonight.
0: All right, Pepper, thank you. We're following that story, and apparently we have our first case of measles in the county. I'm awaiting an official statement from the county official.

0: Would now be a good time if that were to happen?
1: Well,
0: yeah, but I don't have the funds.
1: We'll rent out the Coast Studio right next door.
0: Well, I like being next door to you guys, for sure.
1: Well, right now we got the space here. All right, well, how about that? Let's start thinking this out loud. How about a GoFundMe campaign, Dan?
2: I think that that would be a great idea. As a matter of fact, I think we were just talking here. I think we're just rough estimate. I think we're going to need $20,000 to do what we need to do. Now, we need professional help moving. We need professional help to help pack it. And then we're going to need some place to store it, a secure place to store. We have really priceless artifacts from around the world that have been donated to us. And these are things that are going to easily just be misplaced or hurt, or we're going to lose them. If we don't have competent staff, people can put them together and we can unpack at some later date.
1: Can other veterans museums in the state help you?
0: Well, if they want to come down here or offer something, perhaps.
1: I don't know. I don't know the partnership.
0: I work with other museums on the Central Coast. We all try to help each other when we can. But it's been a tough time for 501c3 groups, not just us.
1: Well, I was going to suggest the History Center, but poor Steve is a one-man operation now. He's got his hands full just with this stuff.
0: That's a good example of what I was just saying. You know, the federal government cut out all grants, and it's the economy being what it is. It's been a tough time for volunteer groups like ourselves. But we've been here for 24 years. I intend to be around for another 24 years.
1: At least.
0: And somehow we'll get this figured out.
1: So we can start a GoFundMe campaign, raise you $20,000. What's the website for people to sign up?
2: vetmuseum.org.
1: If you can volunteer to help move things, help pack things, if you got old storage containers, I've got a couple I can throw in. It's going to really take a village, as they say, to preserve the museum.
2: One of the things the museum has done over the years is tell stories. And we're going to no longer be able to tell stories to people that come to the museum and participate in our speaker series, coming in the door, people from around the world. We're no longer going to be able to tell those stories. And that's going to be a major impact to us. So the fact is, we not only need to prepare for tomorrow, we need to prepare for the day after tomorrow.
1: On the flip side, though, Bart, here's an opportunity to rethink the museum. What it is, where things are, what things are included.
0: Oh, yeah. I've already started thinking about that.
1: There is a silver lining to this.
0: That's a good point. And we will have an opportunity, one way or the other, to look at how we've got things placed and presented and what we can do to also maintain a fresh look.
1: Yeah.
2: If somebody has another location that they would like us to look at,
1: what's the square footage? What's the square footage?
0: Jeez, I don't remember right offhand. It's, I call it too small.
2: And I call it, we need it larger, so.
0: You know, the more space we have, the more we can display. We've got an archives upstairs that is packed to the gills.
1: What about the old California Pizza Kitchen there above the movie theater? That thing has sat empty for like 5 years.
0: Yeah, find somebody to empty it out and I'll fill it up. But historically, moving downtown has not been a cheap proposition.
1: Well, yeah, but it's just for a couple months. I mean, does somebody not want to help the vets?
0: I guess we'll find out. So
2: we had a local visiting group, a homeschool group, come in, and they wrote us a thank you letter. And I just want to read it for a couple minutes.
1: Sure.
2: It says, thank you so much for showing our homeschool group around the museum. You are also knowledgeable and made our visit so interesting. I had no idea that the museum had so many different bits of history. We keep our veterans in our prayers and always appreciate your sacrifices.
1: That's very nice.
2: We hear oftentimes people say, thank you for what you did, or thank you for what... We have a veterans museum, and we need local support to keep us moving forward.
1: Bart, do you still do

0: the oral history project?
1: Yes, that's a very important point. I'm glad you brought that up. We are the only people on the Central Coast, in the region, in fact, that work with the Library of Congress to do veterans' history stories. We've done, in total, probably close to 500, and we'd like to do at least another 500. So that's something that we've got to try to figure out. How can we continue to do that when people sign up?
2: I met the lady at Library of Congress about 4 years ago who handles all this stuff. We send it back to the Library of Congress, Miss Donna Barnes. She told me over and over again her name. And she says, oh, you're from San Luis Obispo? And, you know, our congressman takes those things back to the Library of Congress and delivers them personally. So well, pretty amazing.
0: Congressman Carvajal, military veteran.
1: Also a supporter.
0: Running for re-election. Now's the time to get him, Bart. You know how that goes.
1: You know, Dan, if we're tooting our own horn here for a second, Dan mentioned that letter. I got a letter recently from an individual who currently is a docent at the Regan Library and has been a docent at several large libraries. And he came in and went through our museum. This was about 6 weeks ago.
0: Yeah.
1: And then sat down when he got home and wrote us a letter and said that it was one of the best museums of its size and its type that he's ever seen or been through. And, you know, couldn't say enough good words about us.
0: Worth preserving. Let me just take a second here before we wrap things up with my guest. I have the statement from the county about the measles case. The county public health has currently identified the following potential community exposure locations and times linked to this case. Were you at Arroyo Grande Community Hospital in the emergency room yesterday between 6:30 a.m. and 1 p.m. or on October 5th or October 6th at the Family Industrial Medical Center? That is the spot of location for our first case of measles in 2026. This has been confirmed through laboratory testing. Tori something. All right, gentlemen, I got about a minute left. Call to action is the website, please, Dan.
2: Veteransmuseum.org.
0: And once you get the GoFundMe campaign up and running, you can link that on the website. And
2: yes.
0: Okay.
2: You can also contact us at our phone number, which is going to be 805-459-8826.
0: Repeat that, please.
1: 805-453-1763.
0: Gentlemen, what's the phone number to use?
1: You know these marketing guys. Yeah.
2: The website.
0: You're marketing, right?
2: Vetmuseum.org is the easiest way to do that.
0: Yeah, just go to the website. Just go to the website. Get all the information. Sign up if you want to volunteer. We're going to bring the guys back and monitor the situation. And we'll certainly have you back before Veterans Day to promote that as well. Meanwhile, you can use cash. You can use volunteers. You can use storage bins. Whatever you can do.
2: And we have a speaker next Thursday, 4:30, David Blakely.
0: Which is all on the website.
2: Yes.
0: All right. Our thanks to Bart Topham and Dan for coming in. Bart, final thoughts?
1: Final thoughts. Well, first of all, thank you for the time. We always enjoy being here with you. And thank you to the community. They have been supportive, and I have no doubt in my mind that they'll step up again to help us.
0: Mr. Pettaway, final thought.
2: I just agree with what Bart says. You know, we've been in the community for 24 years. We can easily do another 25 or more. We just need community support.
0: All right, gentlemen. Again, the Coast Studio. We'll make you a deal. Thank you very much. Off we go. News, traffic, weather. Jennifer Adams joins us. And a little bit later on, Denise Smart checks in. 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
4: From ABC News, I'm Stephanie Officer. Governor Kathy Hochul is demanding full transparency from the federal government after an ICE-involved shooting in Upper Manhattan this afternoon. It occurred just after 4 p.m. after some sort of interaction with ICE agents led to bullets flying through a car's windshield in New York City. WABC 7 New York reporting there was a child in the back of the vehicle. The man who was shot is in the hospital and conscious. Alabama's governor is warning residents to prepare for Hurricane Isaias and has issued a mandatory evacuation of coastal tourists and visitors. That means all non-residents, tourists, and visitors in a two-county area have to evacuate immediately.
5: We often hear in emergency management, hope for the best, prepare for the worst. That is the approach we need with this particular storm system. After all, we only want to see one tide roll this weekend.
4: The sailors on board the USS Abraham Lincoln are finally getting to see their families. The Lincoln docking in San Diego after floating for 10 months without a port call. It's the longest in naval history. The sailors deployed to the Middle East as part of the Iran War. The development came under scrutiny after some sailors developed suicidal ideation. ABC's Louis Martinez says military officials have made changes in the next deployment for sailors on board the USS Theodore Roosevelt.
6: They are looking at practical matters, but then there's the human element. And yes, they have learned a lot about how to ensure that the quality of life for the sailors is at the forefront, and not just in mental health, but also in whatever supplies and needs that they may have.
4: The MLB proposing a big schedule change. The league looking to shorten the regular season to 154 games from 162 starting in 2029. They're also thinking of expanding the division series to a best of seven in a plan to give players during collective bargaining today. You're listening to ABC News.
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4: Police clashed with student protesters in France demonstrating against conditions in the country's high schools and are demanding better educational resources. ABC's Marcus Moore.
9: Hundreds of protesters have scaled monuments and walls. And in northeastern Paris, students barricaded the high school with trash cans and dumpsters. Police arriving there and using tear gas to try and disperse the crowd that had formed there. The education ministry is saying that 375 schools were either closed or partially closed today.
4: Nervous about AI and the fast-growing list of things it can do? A new survey finds you're not alone.
10: A new AP NORC poll finds 64% of Americans think AI is developing too quickly. 27% say it's about right. Only 8% believe growth is too slow. Chief fear? That artificial intelligence could evade human control and hurt humanity. Something leaders of AI companies have already expressed concerns about. President Trump has warned that pumping the brakes on the technology will give China an advantage. Deborah Rodriguez, ABC News.
4: Police in Nashville say officers shot and killed a man after he pulled a gun at a federal courthouse security checkpoint. Officers say he tried to fire it, but the gun jammed. Then he pulled out a knife and tried to attack an officer who opened fire. Investigators say the gunman is in his 40s and from out of state. He was pronounced dead at the hospital. No word yet on a potential motive. I'm Stephanie Officer, ABC News.
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1: 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Pepper Daniels in for Kurt here this afternoon. We start with traffic and weather. And with traffic, we talk about a gas leak and road closure in downtown San Luis Obispo. The 700 block of Higuera, where they've closed the roads from Choro to Broad and Garden Street, is closed. Officials asking you to avoid the area, and there is an evacuation order for that immediate area. Until further notice, the roads will be closed until further notice, which also means there'll be no farmers market in downtown San Luis Obispo tonight, as the Downtown Association has canceled the farmers market again for a gas leak on Higuera that they're working on in the 700 block downtown. Elsewhere, traffic is regular slow and go in the regular areas there south out of San Luis Obispo and the Shell Beach Straits, but no other incidents to report. Weather, we are going to start cooling down after today. Clouds and that marine layer back at the coast and clear inland. Much cooler highs tomorrow at the beach, 65 slow, topping out in the low 70s tomorrow and low 80s even in our inland areas where we've already seen some of a drop. It is 92 in Paso Robles right now, 91 in Santa Margarita, 68 out in Los Osos, 82 in San Luis Obispo, Pismo Beach showing 72. That's traffic and weather together on News Talk 920 at FM 96.5 KVEC.
0: All right, Pepper, thank you. And we're also monitoring this other story. The county has just announced in the last half hour that we have our first confirmed case of measles in the county. We'll be following that as well. In about an hour, we're going to begin a discussion about the rise of Christian nationalism in this country. We got a lot to talk about. Especially this hour. We're going to break this down. We're going to start with our friends from Lumina Alliance. And then around 4:30, we're going to hear from Mrs. Smart, Denise Smart, as in the mother of Kristen Smart. It's more than appropriate, I think. We're going to talk about Cornell University. The media has already jumped into this. Seven young men are now the Cornell Seven, accused of gang raping a fellow student 2 years ago. And this has begun a national dialogue. I, for one, welcome that dialogue. And the less I speak, the better. As we welcome back to this broadcast, Jennifer Adams from the Lumina Alliance, and she has brought with her Noah Ives. And Noah, nice to meet you. What's your position? I'm going to read my handwriting. I apologize.
13: Yeah. I am a prevention educator at Lumina Alliance.
0: All right, Jennifer, always good to see you. I want on the record, you reach out to me.
14: Yes,
0: you wanted to come
14: I did.
0: And talk about this.
14: Yes.
0: What are you hearing from your clients?
14: Well, let me just first remind everybody that Lumina Alliance helps victims of domestic violence and sexual assault. And so we are the community resource. And so this most recent story in the news has been extremely triggering, traumatizing, upsetting. Staff, clients, the community, university students in particular, university women. It's not a new story. We have a series of them that we could recite over the last 20 years. In fact, one of the first times I came to be on your show was in 2006 about the Duke lacrosse team and a similar gang rape situation.
0: Although that turned out to be different.
14: Well, that case went away, yeah. Yes. Whether the reasons that it went away could be debated.
0: Show. All right.
14: Correct.
0: All right.
14: Yeah. But, you know, this situation, you know, one of the reasons I wanted Noah here is because Noah's out talking in the schools to our young people. And consent. So that's been a topic that we see in a lot of the social media postings, and teaching what consent is. And Noah, what did you tell me today when we were having this conversation about consent?
13: Oh, that it's not an issue of people not knowing what consent is, right? We know that people tend to know more about consent. We do a better job of the more robust education in schools all the way down to middle school now. But really, this is a failing of our systems, of our society, of our culture, right? It's the way that we let men, or we teach our boys to talk about women, to think about women, to approach women and sexuality, that sort of leads to this rape culture that we exist in, right? That sort of normalizes the idea that women will be assaulted by men, and that there's kind of nothing that we can do about it, because it's just a given.
0: The disturbance to me is on two levels. One is the act itself, and the other is the language, the snap text messages.
14: Correct.
0: The way the incident was treated by the men in the fraternity house.
14: Right.
13: Yeah.
14: So for people who have not read about it, I mean, the short and long of it is that it was a 20-year-old sophomore student, and she went to a fraternity house and agreed to consensually have sex, and had been drinking. But eventually there were other drugs introduced, ketamine specifically, which is long known as a date rape drug. Mm-hmm. And once the men that were there had sex with her, had raped her, I'm not going to say had sex with her, or if it was consensual sex in the beginning, then the Snapchat message went out that was, I can't repeat what it was, but basically it was a very vulgar way of saying there is a body here that you can come and assault.
13: Yeah,
0: but it was vulgar on multiple. There were multiple statements made.
13: Yes.
14: Yeah. Oh, yes, and it was repeated throughout. And there were about 50 men on that chat, and several of them came to the house and participated, and those ones have become part of this group of seven. That's another part of the piece that is so infuriating, is all the 40 some other men that did nothing about it. Even if they didn't show up and participate, they did nothing to stop it.
13: Yeah.
0: No, since you're with young people a lot, I'm wondering if you're hearing any reaction from young people about this.
13: You know, I lead a group of youth volunteers for Lumina Alliance called Youth Voices Against Violence, and we had a meeting just last week. And this did come up because we were kind of talking about current events, and, you know, I work with the group of young people I work with are all female college students, and they've felt let down and scared by what's happening with this situation, right? You know, they're young women at universities. Most of them are at Cal Poly. You know, they're all local. And I think, you know, there's just a sense of exhaustion from women on the front of dealing with men, and you know, especially the rise of things like Andrew Tate and Manosphere influencers and Clavicular, and you know, all this sort of really really damaging messaging that young men are receiving through social media and through media in general these days. It's a scary time out there for women.
0: Comment on that, Jennifer.
14: Well, and it's always been that way.
13: Oh, yeah.
14: Right? It's always been
0: but
14: that
0: isn't
14: way.
0: It
14: and
0: worse
14: not that-
0: because of social media.
14: Yeah, that's an interesting, like, what's part of it is worse. So, you know, I'm 60 years old. I've been doing this work for half of my life. And when I first started in it, we weren't even talking. You know, Oprah was the one who introduced the idea of talking about sexual assault and sexual abuse back in the 90s, right? So I came into this just as we were starting to have more public conversations, and understanding that this isn't something that you keep to yourself, that it is something that's wrong, and that you have a right to speak out about it. So, you know, we've had these historical events over the last 25 years, 20 years, and including the Me Too movement in 2017, and yet still here we are. And that, I think, is the part that is so frustrating when we think we've had reckonings, when we think we've, you know, made progress in changing this culture that we live in that makes it a given, that makes it okay. I had a meeting with one of our staff members before I came over here, and she brought up the case, and she's interested in going to law school, and she said, you know, this is both infuriating and also, you know, makes her want to continue to do this work. But she described it that when women are born, we're at danger of violence from men. And that's the truth. And that's how we're raised. And so we're raised with this idea that it's a given that we're going to be hurt.
0: Allow me this question, because I've interviewed many African Americans over the years, and they talk about being raised and being told that you're going to be treated differently, particularly if you pull over by the police.
14: Yep.
0: So being raised as a woman, what are you told?
14: So I always use the bathroom as the example of this. We're taught from, you know, our memories go back to four, you know, and all of us can remember. You talk to any woman. We are always taught not to go to the bathroom by ourselves, to go with friends. And why is that? Because of fear of being assaulted in a bathroom. And so from, you know, we're not told, nobody explains what rape is when you're four, but we are taught to be afraid of men, to be afraid of being by ourselves in the world, to even walk down the street. We put ourselves at risk of being harassed, touched, grabbed, assaulted.
0: All right, let's take a short break. We will keep the conversation going with Jennifer Adams and Noah Ives. Denise Smart will join us in a little bit. I'm Dave Congleton. This is Hometown Radio.
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0: So Pepper's been telling you, stay away from downtown because there's a gas leak, but you want to go out for dinner, you want something special, and you want free parking. I just gave you three reasons why you should go to Cafe Roma for dinner. If I need to tempt you more, let me send you to the website, CafeRomaSLO.com. Let me also remind you, Cafe Roma has been serving wonderful food for 46 years. That's got to tell you something. The other thing I love about Cafe Roma is that when you go in the dining room, you're going to know at least one person there because everybody goes to Cafe Roma. So why don't you make tonight a Cafe Roma night? They open until 9 o'clock. Parking is always free. You can make a reservation. That's actually not a bad idea because they're always busy. Cafe Roma in the Historic Railroad District. Cafe Roma, if you know, you know.

0: This is the Dave Congleton Show, always your hometown radio talk show. Not an easy topic to discuss, but very important as we talk about the Cornell University rape case with Jennifer Adams and Noah Ives from Lumina Alliance. Allow me the question, Jennifer. Aren't these students innocent until proven guilty? Or do we just assume?
1: Well, so there's lots of ways that we talk about that and talk about issues of sexual assault and domestic violence. There's the laws, and the laws are different in each state. And, you know, there's the laws in California say you can't be under the influence and drunk like that and give consent. And it gets challenging in courts of law. But that victim and those chats, that's pretty clear cut what was happening in those chats. And, you know, there was a police response. It was forwarded to the district attorney's office. But the district attorney's office turned it away pretty quickly without having all of the reports.
0: Explain what happened. Why did they turn it away? And is that common in your experience?
1: So the thing with investigating things like this, it takes time. It's not done 3 days after the report is made. And I want to say that's the initial thing that was sent to the DA's office was within days of the victim interview. So there ended up being interviews with all seven of these men, as well as about 20 other witnesses. You have to connect the dots. And, you know, it's something that Denise Smart references in her letter that she just published, is you have to take the time to connect the dots on these cases. And the university has a responsibility to do that and to follow through with that.
0: Well, it says Cornell University's response, because they, as you know, they're taking huge criticism right now.
1: Right, as has Cal Poly with how they've dealt with, you know, things that have happened on their campus, including the disappearance of Kristen Smart. the assumption is always that the victim was behaving badly, and there's judgments on the victim.
0: Because she was drunk.
1: Right.
0: Yeah.
1: Exactly. I mean, I remember reading about it in the paper. I was on campus when Kristen disappeared, and, you know, they were saying her wallet was in her dorm room, but the assumption was that she ran away or went away somewhere. And it's like, that's ridiculous.
0: Yeah.
1: That is absolutely ridiculous.
0: No, but you talk about the response or lack thereof by Cornell and law enforcement in this case.
2: I mean, I think it's kind of a joke, to be blunt about it. You know, the fact that these guys got off largely, I know two were expelled, two were suspended. I believe two were suspended for a period of time and then reinstated with probation.
0: And what's this thing with writing essays?
2: Great question. I'm not really sure. It seems like a way for the university to just maybe say that they made them do something. And
0: you have to write an essay. Really?
2: Yeah. What? Yeah. I mean, you know, I think the gravity of committing a sexual assault with multiple of your fraternity brothers, being told to write an essay in response to that, to apologize for that and reflect on it, really feels almost like a real slap in the face.
0: And this is an Ivy League school.
2: Absolutely. Yeah. It's silly.
1: And to be clear, what we know about these kinds of behaviors is that they're not usually singular acts, right? Yep. So somebody who thinks that it's okay to do this to a woman or to show up in response to a chat as an invitation to come and assault essentially an unconscious person, that's not right. It's not normal. And somebody who's okay with that is not going to be going on and having being a great partner,
2: they're not going to get up the next day and say, well, I got that out of my system and I never need to do that again, right? That's not how this kind of thing works.
1: Right.
0: Well, the implication is this has been ongoing.
2: Yes.
0: This culture.

0: Correct. And so that victim was not the only one. And the message, when there's a response like this to other victims, is it's a waste of my time to report it, to come forward. Nothing's going to happen. I'm going to be harassed and judged. You know, this young woman, it took her a couple weeks to report, which is, again, very normal. We hear that every day from survivors. Trying to figure out what happened to them.
1: Follow up on that, please, Jennifer. So based upon what you've read, nothing about it surprises you from Jane Doe's point of view.
0: No, not a thing.
1: Woman had too much to drink, waited a while.
0: Details were fuzzy, what she could remember. Right. Because it's, you know, they want everything to be reported back in a linear fashion. And that is not how trauma impacts the brain. Mm-hmm. It actually causes you to have pieces that, you know, it's like having it all written out on a piece of paper and then tearing it up and then scattering all the pieces and being expected to put it back together.
2: Yeah, and throwing that trauma on top of intoxication, you know, sure, maybe some voluntary intoxication from alcohol, but then also ketamine that you were not intending to take, you know, it's really going to impact your ability to recall things.
1: Before the death of Matthew Perry, I don't think I'd ever heard of ketamine before. But I guess we should say something to parents and grandparents of college students who are listening right now.
0: So it's become much more, and actually, Noah, you can probably speak better to it than I can. I will tell you that I became aware of it when I started working at the Rape Crisis Center in 1999 under the category of a date rape drug.
2: Yeah, I mean, I know of ketamine as a recreational drug that I know, you know, I know folks in college would take it to parties and stuff like that. I know of it as a date rape drug. I also know that it's used in some medical purposes. That's the first time I had heard of it, is a friend of mine was taking it for medical reasons.
1: Why don't you take this one, Noah, on the Federal Law text line. Susan checks in. Hey, Susan. By now, why aren't men taught to defend women from harm? I'm in my 70s. I grew up as a matter of fact, men were supposed to be dominant and so could do physically whatever they wanted to women. Sad that a young woman is again being publicly blamed and threatened for telling.
2: Yeah. Well, so in prevention education, I will say that's kind of, you know, that is where we like to put the focus on. It's not on preventative measures for people who are potential victims, but for prevention on the culture, right? Prevention on the part of people who would potentially be perpetrators of these crimes. So we do encourage that men use their male privilege to defend people who are more at risk of being victims of sexual assault.
1: How do you respond, Jennifer?
0: So we can say we need to teach our young men how to speak up, how to take risk, how to use, you know, we want traditional masculinity. We want you to be brave and strong. Well, being brave and strong meant more than just turning off that chat and not going to the frat house, right? It meant saying, what the hell's going on? This is not okay. Y'all need to stop. And, you know, showing up at that place to stop it. And so that's on an individual level, which is important. And that's one of the things that we're trying to address. But when you have systemic, you know, when you have those systems like the university, like, you know, settings, like if we're talking about the entertainment industry, right? They support the perpetrators in their actions.
1: Plenty to discuss. We're in conversation with Jennifer Adams and Noah Ives. From the Lumina Alliance, we got news, traffic, weather. We'll keep the conversation going, and we expect Denise Smart to join us. All that straight ahead. 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
3: From ABC News Tech Trends. Ring, known for its front door cameras, is now introducing a new door lock that it says allow you to ditch physical keys forever. Electronic locks typically keep a key as a backup in case the batteries die. But the new Ring Smart Lock has a wheel right on the front. If the battery is dead, you spin it a few times and it generates enough juice to bring the lock back to life. It'll go on sale early next year. You may be getting more robocalls soon, including ones with AI-generated voices. The FCC is considering a request from a conservative group, the Club for Growth, to ease limits on robocalls. 2 years ago, thousands of people in New

0: Hampshire got calls with an AI-generated voice of former President Joe Biden suggesting people skip the primary. And Google wants anyone to become a game developer. It has introduced a new platform called Playground that lets people create their own games using prompts, no coding required. Players can be any age, but creators have to be at least 18 years old. With Tech Trends, I'm Stephanie Officer, ABC News. ABC News, I'm Stephanie Officer. The NYPD says one person was shot during an interaction with federal agents in New York City. NYPD says that person is conscious and receiving medical attention. Governor Kathy Hochul says she has been briefed and is demanding transparency from the feds. ABC's Aaron Katursky.
1: ICE agents shot someone in a vehicle up near 225th Street, and eyewitnesses said they heard several shots. They also said they saw a child in the car at the time. The person struck was taken to the hospital with non-life-threatening injuries. It appears the ICE agents were looking for someone with a prior conviction and a prior arrest. But all this comes as sources tell ABC News that ICE has increased its targeted number of arrests from 2,000 a day up to 3,000 a day.
0: According to the Pew Research Center, President Trump's approval rating has hit a second-term low at a near-record low, with 30% of Americans approving and 68% disapproving. This is ABC News.
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9: 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We start with a gas leak that was detected by the gas company a couple of hours ago, downtown San Luis Obispo, the 700 block of Higuera Street. They're working to seal that up. That area should be avoided, and the streets in that area have been closed. Higuera from Choro to Broad and Garden Street is closed, and if you live in that area, an evacuation order has been issued as they continue to work on that situation. That also prompted the closure of Farmers Market tonight. No downtown slows. Farmers Market. One other traffic thing to point out. It looks like crews are working on rescuing a wayward pelican on the 101 just near the Shell Beach Straits exit, Spyglass exit in the Shell Beach Straits area. Of course, that's always a really heavily traveled area, and it slows down this time of the day anyway. So just an added hazard there to point out. As far as weather goes, it's good news as we get cooler starting tomorrow. Clouds and the marine layer move back onto the coast, clear inland, 65 at the beach tomorrow, 70 and slow, and 80 inland. We're still holding on to some 90.

0: 80s in the North County. 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That's traffic and weather all together on News Talk 920 and FM 96.5. 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Back to Dave.
1: All right, Pepper, thank you. I appreciate you filling in for Kurt today. We continue our conversation with Jennifer Adams and Noah Ives from the Lumina Alliance as we talk about the Cornell University rape case and the very serious charges being brought against these seven men and how it was responded to or not by the university and law enforcement. As we continue that conversation, we're very pleased to bring Denise Smart, mother of Kristen Smart, into the conversation. Denise, good afternoon.
2: Good afternoon. I'm glad you're bringing attention to this. It's long overdue.
1: Well, and Denise, I reached out to you because many of us read your opinion piece in the Tribune, and if people haven't seen it, I invite them to go online and check it out. Just the general question to start with, when you started reading about Cornell University, what was your reaction? How did you feel?
2: Well, it was like a heart stab. It was another trigger. Some people think, oh, well, 30 years, you know, you should be over it. But the reality of it is when women's voices go unheard, the ramifications can go on for years. And it's like, I felt for these women, and I understood when I heard the DA there speaking, is like, oh, well, I just got a one-page report. I know how failure to respond affects women and communities for a very long time.
1: I believe the phrase you used was the need to connect the dots.
2: Which shouldn't be all that difficult. You know, in our case, Paul Flores had a long laundry list of miscellaneous unfavorable encounters with women, and yet when they went to talk to him, they just, you know, they dismissed all of it. And, well, you know, the ramifications are still here today.
1: Yeah.
3: Hi, Denise. This is Jenny with Lumina.
2: Hi, Jenny. We met once before, but
3: we did. Too long. We did. We met at our event, and I blew your birthday surprise, but I appreciate you forgiving me for that. I came across your letter in social media. And okay. I just want to say, you know, thank you for the time. Thank you for taking the time to write how you were feeling and what you were thinking, right? Because these things are so triggering. It does bring everything back up for you. That's got to be really hard then to sit down and put something down to paper.
2: Well, for me, it was almost cathartic to put it down because, really, in the end, as parents of someone who's lost, of a child who's lost their life, the responsibility lies on us to find justice for the victims. And that's very tiring and it's very fatiguing. And when men are not held accountable and they get away with this, then it becomes a community event because they think they got away with it, they'll do it again. And as you see in your community, these things aren't going away. They're still happening, whether it's at the university or in someone's house. And so we have to take this seriously.
1: Well, as you point out in your essay, Denise, had authorities intervened earlier with Paul Flores, he went on to commit other crimes, and that may well have been avoided with earlier, swifter intervention by the system.
2: Well, you know, you're 100% true, because what happened when they let him go and when they didn't hold him accountable? Untold number of women became his next victims. And so when they get away with it, they feel invincible. And then the victim number only continues to climb. And that's something that really pains our family, because we always think we could have done more to stop him. We did our best, but it wasn't enough.
3: That's so painful to hear, and yet I understand, right? You have compassion for those other victims and the reverberations of his actions on the victims, those victims' families and friends and the community, right? It's like you said, it's not just you all, it's not just one victim, it's impacting entire communities and families.
1: Yeah.
2: Well, I think that's a really important piece to recognize is, yes, this happens on the universities. It's an opportunity to stop it right there before it moves on to the community and these men are emboldened. And I think I touched on even the financial cost of the community. I mean, I can't tell you how many millions of dollars have been spent in this case, and I'm sure there are 1,000 other stories of other communities that are using their resources as well. And so there's a fiscal impact. The emotional is obviously the greatest thing, but the communities pay for this.
1: Well, and Denise, I mean, you're kind enough to call in and talk about Cornell, but since you're with us, is there any update on your case, on Kristen's case? Has there been any movement made by the Sheriff's Department?
2: Well, I wish I had an answer for you. We don't currently. As you may or may not know, Lynch Cole retired in mid-July, and so we have not yet met the new detective. We hope that will happen soon, but it's a little bit like living in a black hole. When they say no news is good news, that doesn't work for us. We know they're committed, but we know we're not the only problem on their plate. But hopefully we'll know more soon.
1: Right.
2: You know, it's hard. Right. I'm just telling you, it's very hard. It doesn't get better.
1: Well, Denise, we thank you for joining us this afternoon, and we wish you continued success and peace.
2: Well, thank you. Yeah, thank you so much for highlighting this. I think it's together we can make a difference, and if we all remember, when a woman speaks up, we all need to listen.
1: All right. Denise, thank you very much.
3: Thank you, Denise.
4: Thank you.
1: Denise Smart checking in. Now, how about a different point of view? On the Frederick Law text line, listener writes in, your guest exaggerates the fear-based mindset of women. I have 4 daughters, and they are smart about their surroundings, are very strong women. Very few men are predators. Yikes. Rape is horrible, but don't paint this with a broad brush. There are women who could kick my you-know-what. Teach them self-defense. Teach them to respect women, but don't teach women to be fear-based. All right, I'm going to ask each of you to address that.
3: I'm going to start with validating the true parts, which are that the listener is correct in that the majority of men do not commit acts of violence against women. That is absolutely true. We do know that. Unfortunately, the men that are committing those acts have multiples and multiples of victims. So they do it over and over and over again.
1: And Paul Flores is the example.
3: I was just going to say, as Denise was, just speaking to. And we are not at Lumina. We do not advocate. We're not out there trying to scare women. What we are saying is that we are raised in a culture that teaches women that we can be harmed, and that's scary. Talking to women and our behaviors and how we adjust our behaviors accordingly, and the idea that, we have to learn self-defense I used to teach self-defense. I'm a very strong woman, and when over 75% of sexual assaults happen between two people who know each other, and so when it is someone you know that you think you can trust, that you think is doing a good thing by walking you home from a party, and then that person is the person who harms you, that's a scary proposition.
1: Let's hear from Noah on this.
4: Well, I would say there's nothing wrong with teaching, you know, with teaching some amount of personal safety in these things, right? Like watching your drink, being careful, right? You know, teaching women self-defense, that's great. But I think the idea is that we shouldn't have to. Women shouldn't have to feel like they need to be out there and watching their drinks and feeling like they need to know self-defense to be able to navigate the world. What would be a lot better is if instead of teaching women not to get raped, we taught men not to rape women. That's the ideal, right? We talk about this idea in prevention education a lot where, you know, if you have a stream where there's a hole in the fence and people keep falling into the stream and you fix that hole, but people keep coming into the stream from further up the stream, you need to fix that hole that's upstream, otherwise you haven't fixed the actual problem. People are going to still keep falling into the river, right? So we need to fix the problems upstream rather than the one that's just immediately in front of our face.
1: And I would just say to the texter, if you read what happened, I mean, this is an Ivy League school. This is supposed to be the best of the best. This woman couldn't even go out to college. And we've talked at length over the years of the first 30 days of college.
3: Right. Yeah. And she was friends with the two guys that she went there with. They were her friends.
4: Yeah.
3: And this is what we see all the time and we hear all the time from victims who are calling us. These are people that they know. It's their roommate's cousin. It's, you know, somebody in one of their classes. And so there's trust there. And then you are caught so off guard and so surprised when somebody does something to you that you never imagined that they would.
4: Yeah. And then if you do get the courage and the strength to speak up about that, a lot of the time folks are going to be like, well, he's nice to me. I don't believe he would have done that to you.
3: Right.
1: All right. Short break. We'll come back for a final segment with my guests. I'm Dave Congleton. This is AM 920 FM 96.5 News Talk, KVEC.
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After news at the top of the hour, we'll be joined by Professor James Hochhausen, former Fulbright scholar. Let's talk about the rise of Christian nationalism. We are back in our final

0: CDC just last year, one in two women will experience some type of sexual assault in her lifetime. So, Yes. These are updated, right? Because more as we educate people and they come to understand it and are more willing to talk about it, this is what the reality is. So even though the majority of men are not committing acts like this, it's an incredible number of women that are experiencing the harm.
1: Website and phone number again.
0: LuminaAlliance.org. 805-545-8888.
1: What does Cornell University need to do?
0: Well, they're doing stuff because they're in the hot spot, right? So they're bringing in experts, they're looking at their systems. They're going to be doing lots of things. What I would argue is that all the universities need to be paying attention based on this story and what is happening. And they need to be listening to victims and doing these investigations in a way that are meaningful.
1: All right. Here's another side. This is Mike. And he's got the list here. Duke Lacrosse. The Rolling Stone story about the quote-unquote rape at the University of Virginia. The Jussie Smollett listing hoax. There's a list. He calls for due process. I mean, to the extent I agree with him in that this case is being tried. They're already being called the Cornell 7.
0: So,
1: and I think the media could lower the temperature.
0: Well, yes, and that's all more the whole different conversation.
1: Yeah.
0: And to be clear, that the university did do a process that they are responsible for doing, which is Title IX. And that's a whole process we know and have gone through it with our victims at Cal Poly when there are, and it's the power given and the responsibility given to universities to investigate these. They don't have the power to investigate criminally. That's up to the DA's office. And, you know, that's what's going to be moving forward here, and they will be. We're taking this opportunity to talk about listening to victims' voices, being respectful of them, connecting those dots, talking to other victims, as well as what are the things that we can do about in our own worlds. You know, it's like, okay, well, we don't live and we don't attend Cornell, so what do we all do about this and this culture that we live in?
1: Well, no, let's start with Noah. What do we do?
2: We challenge the really rigid gender norms that lead to this kind of thinking, right, that say men act like this and women act like this and put people in boxes and makes it feel so that anybody who doesn't fit those really rigid gender norms just, you know, they feel like they don't fit in. They feel like I'm not a man or I'm not a woman, right? We, as men, we stand up when we see our friends making jokes that are inappropriate or comments that are inappropriate. You know, sexually harassing people, making, you know, lewd jokes or anything like that. We say, I don't think that's funny, and our group chat, our friendship is not a place for that kind of thing. You're not safe to talk like that around me because I don't think that's cool or funny. That kind of thing goes a long way towards changing the culture and making it so that our campuses and our social circles are not safe for this kind of thing.
1: Do we know how the authorities got that group chat? Was that like subpoenaed?
0: I don't know enough about how Snapchat works.
2: I did read something about the school had contacted Verizon and T-Mobile.
1: That would make sense.
2: An investigation related to certain phone numbers, but I don't know if that's where the Snapchat stuff came from.
1: Jennifer, you've been following this for a long time. Is this going to go to trial?
0: I'll be surprised because, you know, a lot of time has passed.
1: Two years, is that too much time?
0: Yeah, I mean, it's just, right, people's memories. And sexual assault cases are very difficult to prosecute. Especially when there's drugs and alcohol involved, especially if there are things that happen consensually in the beginning of the encounter. So I don't know how far that's going to go. And the truth of the matter is, you know,

0: that's an ongoing challenge in our culture, is holding offenders accountable. I mean, Dave, I've been on here talking about Jeffrey Epstein and Bill Cosby and Harvey Weinstein, and right, and the number of victims that were impacted in those cases, and the number of voices that it took to come forward and to hold those men accountable. So it's, you know, we have to keep talking about this. We have to keep pushing on our institutions, our universities, our local school systems, our workplaces, our families, our friend groups and neighborhoods. We have to make it safe for victims to tell their stories, which means we listen, we tell them they didn't deserve it, we connect them with help, and we tell them we believe them. And we ask and we insist that things change. And it's only going to happen if we continue to do this work and speak out.
1: Noah, do you think anything's going to change?
2: Oh, gosh, that's a tough question. I'm in this work, right? I'm in sexual violence prevention, so I obviously think that there is a route to change. I think it's absolutely possible, and I think that I like to believe in the better nature of humanity, even though we're in sort of a dark time right now.
1: But 7 years ago, we went through the Me Too movement, mm-hmm. and there was outrage, and then it quieted down. And now, I hate to be that guy, but now it flares up again. Isn't this going to die down eventually? And
0: yeah, I mean, this
1: I'm sorry.
0: But no. We were just talking about this, you know, because I mean, and people will oftentimes ask me, because I have been doing this work for so long, has it changed? Has it gotten better? And so in a lot of ways, yes, we're more able to talk about these things. Yes, social media can make things get more inflamed, and victims definitely receive more scrutiny and harassment. And also, I used to be digging through the newspapers to try to find anything about sexual assault cases, because nobody was reporting them, nobody was talking about them. And so it is higher up in our consciousness and awareness, which is where it has to be in order for us to make any changes.
1: Final thoughts, Mr. Ives.
2: Yeah, I mean, I think for me, it's just, this case is really just an illustration of what we need to be doing better for our men and boys, and how we need to be encouraging our men and boys to really stand up when they're seeing these things happening in their friend groups, stand up when they're seeing them in the world, and be the allies that we need them to be to women.
1: I mean, wasn't that the case here, is that there were several men who came in and out of the room? They
0: yes.
1: didn't participate, but they knew what was going on.
0: Yes.
1: And didn't do anything?
0: Yeah. Yes.
1: Other than they just left.
2: Yeah. And right. I guarantee you there were men, you know, out of those 50 in that group chat that also knew it was wrong, felt something gross about it, but just didn't feel comfortable for whatever reason coming forward and do something
1: about
2: it.
1: They weren't going to betray their brothers.
2: Exactly. Yeah.
1: I got about 25 seconds, Jennifer.
0: Thank you, Denise Smart, for calling in. Thank you for every victim that comes forward, that makes the phone call, that chooses to report or not, but reaches out for help. Lumina Alliance is here for you, and we support the community in supporting survivors and telling their stories and making a real change in our culture.
1: All right, folks. Keep up the good work. Thanks for the conversation. Off we go. We got news and traffic and weather. We'll talk about Farmers Market being canceled. Then we're going to talk about the increase in Christian nationalism. Stick around.
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4: From ABC News, I'm Stephanie Officer. A stunning announcement from the federal government today regarding Nadal Hassan's execution scheduled for December 3rd. ABC's Trevor Ault.
5: Secretary Pete Hegseth making new headlines just a short time ago. While talking about Fort Hood shooter Nadal Hassan, Hegseth saying the killer will face execution by firing squad. And now says he will make sure that people can watch it, that it will be done publicly. The defense official confirms the execution will be live streamed.
4: This despite military regulations limiting how many people can watch. Hassan, a former Army psychiatrist, was sentenced to death for the 2009 Fort Hood mass shooting that killed 13 and injured nearly three dozen others. This will be the first execution the U.S. military will carry out.